0: demand has grown beyond what the police can handle in the area. Recent police data shows the West District covers 46% of Winnipeg's total size. Navi Ball, Global News.
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3: 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Weather.
1: All right, that severe thunderstorm watch means in effect for southwest Manitoba, Winnipeg, and the Southern Lakes areas. There are also tornado watches still in effect for most of southern Manitoba, south of Winnipeg. We'll see if those develop throughout the night tonight. Showers or thunderstorm, the rain has arrived here in Winnipeg. Those will end after midnight, down to a low of 16. Tomorrow, a mix of sun and cloud. Again, a chance of showers late in the afternoon, risk of a thunderstorm, high of 24. Wednesday, mix of sun and cloud, and again, a chance of showers, a high of 24. And Thursday, a mix of sun and cloud, a high of 24. Right now, 26 degrees, feels like 34 outside 680 CJOB. The coach is in the building. Mike O'Shea will talk about the team's latest loss to the Edmonton Elks and how they're preparing for the Hamilton Tiger Cats this Sunday. The coach's show is coming up next.
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4: Before we get to the coach's show, we update you on the Boston Pizza Sports Desk. We've got things happening like the World Cup, where Paraguay has eliminated Germany on penalty kicks. 4-3 on penalties after they tied 1-1 through 120 minutes. So a lot of people were hoping for a France-Germany round of 16 match. Too bad. It's Paraguay versus either France or Sweden. Paraguay versus Sweden would just be like, what are we doing? We also had Brazil take down Japan 2-1 earlier today. And Netherlands-Morocco at 8. The winner of that will face Canada Saturday afternoon. And Doug Brown will be very split with his loyalties. Kansas City and Winnipeg Goldeyes down at Blue Cross Park. Get that rain away so they can play baseball. And Bo Bichette gets a standing ovation. Some people booed, but mostly cheers as he returns to the Rogers Center as a member of the Mets. It is 1-0 Blue Jays in the bottom of the fourth. And now we turn things over to the coach's show with Derek Taylor and Mike O'Shea.
3: The voice of the Blue Bombers one-on-one with Mike O'Shea. 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
5: The Coach's Show is brought to you by Procero Pro Fungicide, because every cereal crop needs a powerful defense. Mike O'Shea with us live for the Coach's Show. We're taking your texts and your calls at 204-780-6868. You want to talk about Thursday versus Edmonton? How about Sunday versus Hamilton? Do you have some lingering questions you would like to? Do you want to get Mike's take on Canada's first ever knockout stage win at the World Cup? Come on down at 204-780-6868. He is the head coach, Mike O'Shea. I'm assuming you're watching Canada at the World Cup. Do I assume correctly?
6: This last game we were working, we were in the office.
5: So. Oh, no.
6: Yeah.
5: You got a job to do. You got time to do it.
6: I mean, I saw the replay of the goal. It was exciting. It certainly stirred some emotion for sure. But I didn't actually get it on the TV to watch. No,
5: Canada versus the Netherlands potentially coming up would be a big one. We have a ton to talk about from the game against Edmonton. Brady Oliveira's dynamite performance, the last minute win by the Edmonton Elks. Hamilton, a big challenge coming up on Sunday. We're taking all of your texts and calls. If you want to hit me up, you can also do so on Twitter at DT on OB. And I'm trying to incorporate, I don't even know what my Blue Sky handle is, but I'm also on Blue Sky, DT on OB at Blue Sky Social. You can hit me up there as well, as we are into the social media age. He said, like an old man. Gosh, this is a long turnaround from Thursday to Sunday. Is this like a bye week? Is this not like a bye week? How are you guys approaching it?
6: Well, the players had some time. We got in, right after the game and the day after the game, and had a little flush, the players do, and got after it film wise. And then there's been, they've been in lifting, and I mean,

0: There's guys all over our stadium doing extra work and trying to get healthy and trying to get feeling good. So, yeah, they have a couple days off too. But they keep pretty busy.
1: Yeah. Mm-hmm. Officially back to practice tomorrow.
0: Correct.
1: Which will be, we're looking forward to it. A lot of questions that we'll answer that I'll just ask you right now. Fans are wondering about Pokey Wilson and Jake Seresda both left the game. What might you tell us about Jake and Pokey?
0: Yeah, we'll see tomorrow. I mean, once again, they keep going in every single day, getting looked after by Al and his staff. And then the question always, and it's always this way, is, you know, you sort of look at them again in the morning and see how they feel, how they made it out from the one session treatment workouts, whatever they're doing, till the next morning. And as long as they keep progressing, then things look good.
1: It sort of got lost in the game, in the result of the game, but Pokey gets injured, making an incredible, he and Zach combined to make an incredible hustle play after, what was it? It was the fumble that Edmonton returns, gives it to Ford. Zach and Pokey chase them back to their own 2-yard line in a play that just wowed fans and allowed you guys to keep them off the board, hold them from a touchdown. Incredible play.
0: Yeah, I think what's even, if I'm not mistaken, Pokey took a shot and tried to make the tackle early on in the play after Edmonton took possession. He took a shot at the guy, missed, gets up, chases down. Zach weaves and weaves, buys time, tries to force him out of bounds. Pokey finishes it off. Once again, all the defense wants is an opportunity. He even put it at the one. At least it's an opportunity. And sure enough, they hold him to a real short field goal, which is, it's terrific. I mean, it is at least a 6, maybe a 10-point swing. But to turn that into just 3 points, defensively, it was a great stand.
1: Overall, what do you make of the game, the 5-point loss to the Elks?
0: Yeah, I mean, you just made too many mistakes to win a close one, right? So a couple less mistakes and capitalizing on drives. I thought our offense moved the ball very well. Just tough to finish, really.
1: Yeah.
0: Yep. We're in scoring zone. We're in the area to get points, several times and came away with nothing. So,
1: yeah,
0: it's not good enough.
1: I'd forgotten it in the moment when we last talked, but there were 6 fumbles in that game.
0: Oh, yeah. I haven't forgotten.
1: One was on short yardage. A lot of them were in open play. What do you take away from 6 fumbles? What does it do for the week ahead in practice?
0: Yeah, there's not much more we can do in practice in terms of a setup. I mean, you know, the defense is coached to try and strip the ball any kind of team play we have. And anybody with the ball is coached to lock it in there, right? So it'll just be a little more conscious effort by anybody who's carrying a ball to, you know, remain focused throughout the entire play with it.
1: Yeah, if it was 2023 where Nick had some fumbles that year, and then every time he touches the ball since then, I haven't noticed it this year, but he gets in traffic, he very much is all over covering up the ball. He's got both arms on. He's like, oh, I remember what this feels like. So,
0: yeah, and that's the what they have to go through in practice. You know, really.
1: Yeah,
0: just develop that high end pro finish habit. You know, that says this is the way I'm going to finish with the ball every single time.
1: Yeah.
0: Yep.
1: Yeah. Tyler had that question on Blue Sky. Tyler, we appreciate you. In the age where practice is low and non-contact, how do you correct an issue like ball security? The other side of that, we talked last week about even with pads, there's no tackling. Or is it Evan Holm or Tony Jones, they're trying to strip the ball out, and, you know, swat the ball onto the ground in those practice scenarios?
0: Yeah, that's the defenders are in charge of trying to take the ball away every single play. I mean, you have to practice that habit too, right? That's how you create fumbles. So in turn, anybody with the ball understands that they have to have great ball security because someone will try and take it away in practice. You know, I think once again, there just has to be a conscious effort to work that craft diligently. And, you know, coaches become very relentless with the communication. And it's, you know, you can't find 50 different ways to say hang on to the football. Right. So it says you say the same thing over and over and over again. And you just have to have an open mindset to be able to listen to that and not roll your eyes when you hear it for the umpteenth time that week. But obviously, we all understand the importance of hanging on to the football.
1: There's not much bigger in the game of football than, preventing turnovers, right?
0: Correct.
1: What do you make of Dante Daniels? He made the catch. He had his two biggest catches of the season. He tried the hurdle, which was entertaining seeing a guy that big go for it. But
0: yep, young guy trying to make a very good play bigger when it wasn't needed. But just a young mistake, right? I mean, you've heard me say it earlier in the first couple of games, just playing a little young at times. And that's not a mistake I think he'll make. The hurdle, defensively, you would like that. You had that opportunity to hit a guy hurdling, or at least linebackers would, maybe not DBs. I don't know. But whether it's necessary or not, I think you can do a lot of creative things as long as, you know, you keep in mind what your first job is to maintain possession. Mm-hmm. So go ahead and hurdle, but just have the ball in the correct spot, which is right underneath your chin. Covered up with two hands, you know, rubbing against your breastplate almost to the point where you can't see it.
1: Forgive me, I forget if it was you who mentioned the postgame show or it was Doug Brown who mentioned the fact that on a guy who is 6'6" and 270 pounds, a defensive back isn't coming for his chest. So no. Guys that big, it made me kind of understand why Dante might have tried to jump somebody going to take out his legs.
0: Yeah, and he's had those in the NCAA also, so. It's just, this is not the NCAA. This is pro football, and it's, you know, they're going to get the ball away from you.
1: Like he's had those hurdle plays on his NCAA. Oh, okay. Yep. Not many of us are familiar with his college tape.
0: Yeah. He's done it before. It's not something that's foreign to him. He didn't just pull that out of the hat right there.
1: That would have been pretty impressive if it was the first time he'd ever done that. So, it was, 18-point comeback, and then the Edmonton Elks get that final drive. What was you'd held them so, I think 11 yards from the start of the third quarter to that final drive was maybe their longest drive in the third and fourth quarters. What was it that changed, do you believe?
0: Well, they ended up they were pretty productive on first down, which put them in second and short, which then put us behind the clock. You know, I had to use a timeout on a second and three, which I would never want to do. For me, I probably should have got rid of a timeout prior to the 3-minute warning to try and save a bit more clock. The way it's been going in the second half, you just think, okay, yeah, we're good here. So you don't necessarily think about extending the game when the defense has been playing so well. But it's a good reminder to me to try and manage that. I do think that with, 48 seconds left or 47 seconds left on the 48-yard line, we're in good shape there. We're in really good shape. Stuff that our core group offensively have practiced for a number of years, they know how to go fast. So it certainly felt the game was... basically right where we wanted it at that point. You know, nobody likes to give up that drive and give up a touchdown at the end. With the field position and the time we had left, it certainly feels comfortable for us. We've been there before.
1: Plenty more to come with the head coach, Mike O'Shea. Your texts and calls at 204-780-6868 as we continue on the Coach's Show on 680 CJOB.
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11: 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Weather.
1: Yellow tornado watch in effect for most of southern Manitoba and south of Winnipeg. Orange rainfall warning for western Manitoba, that north of the Trans-Canada Highway. Orange severe thunderstorm watch in effect for southwest Manitoba, Winnipeg, and the Southern Lakes areas. In Winnipeg, showers or thunderstorms ending after midnight. Winds gusting to 70 before morning, a low of 16. Mix of sun and cloud. Chance of showers in the afternoon. That risk of thunderstorm will hang around. The gusting wind as well. High of 24. Mix of sun and cloud for Wednesday with a chance of showers and 24. 24 on Thursday. Right now, 26 feels like 34 at 680 CJOB.
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1: Coaches Show is brought to you by Proline Gold Fungicide, yield protection for canola that performs under pressure. 204-780-6868. Your text and calls for the head coach, Mike O'Shea. Terry is on the text line, says, Coach, how are you feeling about the new rules now that you've had a few games playing with them?
0: Well, the only one you really notice, well, I guess there's a couple. The clock, 35-second clock's interesting, right? We've been behind it a couple times, but I don't find it that bad. And then the rouge, you know, it just does add a little bit more decision-making at times. But I still think if you were going to give up a point in previous years, you may give up a point again, but you're going to allow the ball to move through the end zone to see if it will go out first. So you're not fielding it. It may cost you a few more seconds to really see how long you're going to wait to give up that point, but who knows? It's So far, it's not been bad.
1: Yeah, see if you can get the 40-yard line for free in that circumstance instead of for a single point. She also says, Terry also asks, do we need another deep threat receiver? It seems we don't play the deep throws too often. Terry on the text line.
0: No, I think we're good. I'm excited about our receiving corps. They're a good group.
1: Yeah. Hokey, Tommy Neal was stretching the field on second down.
0: Dembski, right? Those four guys right there that you named, they all have the ability to catch deeper throws for sure.
1: Preface this with, I have no idea what Pokey Wilson's condition is, but I have no idea who you would necessarily put into that spot if asked, but Dorian Singer is a guy who would certainly be in contention. Tell the folks, if it would, what you've seen from Dorian Singer through practice weeks and training camp, because we as the media, we've noticed Dorian Singer.
0: Yeah, last week he had an opportunity to step in and get a few more reps in practice and lit it up, so... but we are excited about the young guys we have on our practice roster. We got a small handful of receivers that all could go in and play, that all showed up throughout camp or in the preseason games, or all have different attributes that we really like and think could help us win football games. Dorian's one of them. Like I said, he was flying last week and catching footballs all over the place. So studies hard. Really, really works on his craft. He's that guy who brings somebody with him too when he's walking through, a script. He's with other guys, and he catches balls after practice from the quarterbacks. He's always available to do extra work. It's pretty good.
1: Christian Fredrickson and Kenneth Womack, the other receivers on the practice roster as well. Tracy is on the text line. Says first time texter, season ticket holder from the PA. Tracy, bless you for making that drive every week. That's fantastic. The new 35-second clock, she says, seems to keep the game moving, which is good. Unfortunately, it's a little more taxing on my cowbell muscles.
0: Oh, well, maybe we should, maybe you got to see the trainers a little work.
1: Yeah, so if Tommy can just have them go a little slower, maybe a little faster, and she doesn't have to ring it for as long.
0: Just think of how strong you're going to be at the end of the season. It'll be perfect.
1: Oh, it's a steady build.
0: Yes, you got to think of the benefits of it.
1: That's that's good. LT is on the text line, as we got about 45 seconds ago. Hashtag ask coach. He said he was surprised you took the ball when you won the coin toss.
0: Yeah, no wind, nothing to speak of. I thought it was calling for rain in the end of the second quarter. So while it was, trying to get the ball, before it started raining, the rain held off. So it was fine, but there was really no wind to speak of.
1: Yeah. All right, we're going to hit up George. George, I had to wait till the other side of the commercial break in the news. So if you can hang with us for a few minutes, I'll have you first up in the bottom of the show as we continue on the Coach's Show on 680 CJOB.
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10: Global News at 7:30. I'm Kevin Hirschfield. There will be changes at City Hall in this year's civic election. St. Vitale councillor Brian Mays is the latest councillor to announce he will not run for re-election. However, he does intend to run for a school trustee position in the Louis Riel School Division.
11: Louis Riel School Division voted to go to full-day kindergarten. That probably had a bigger effect on people's lives than most of the stuff I've ever done at City Hall. Like that is a huge impact on people's need for daycare and their ability to work. So, yeah, I'm excited to put my name forward. I was a school trustee, it seems like a long time ago, 2006 to 2010.
10: Janice Lukes and John Orlico have already said they will not seek re-election. Meanwhile, Councillor Evan Duncan announcing today he will seek a second term. RCMP say four men and two women are presumed to have drowned in the sinking of a fishing charter boat off Richmond, BC on Sunday. None of the 10 people who were on the boat wore life jackets, but Major Gregory Clark of the Joint Rescue Coordination Center in Victoria says more details will emerge once RCMP have interviewed the four survivors.
12: Ultimately, the RCMP will investigate once those people recover, which I hope they do, meaning more meaningful interviews. As far as what circumstances led to this happening, but we don't know those details at this time at all. We exhaust all possibilities of finding anyone on the surface alive, and the reports of no flotation devices likely shortened survivability.
10: Richmond Mounties say two survivors, a man and a woman, are in critical condition, while another man and woman have been discharged from hospital. News on the hour on the half and when it breaks on 680 CJOB.
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9: 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Weather.
13: So we've had some weather in the area. I was on the golf course, started thunder. That was fun. So yellow tornado watch in effect for a lot of southern Manitoba and rainfall warning western Manitoba. Tonight, those showers will end after midnight, then partly cloudy. Pretty windy, though, with a low of 16. Stays windy tomorrow with a chance of late afternoon showers, a high of 24. Sun and cloud, chance of showers, 24 on Canada Day, then sun and cloud and 24 Thursday. It's 26, feels like 34 at CJOB.
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13: As I look to my right, I see the Global TV station we have on, and there's a weather alert flashing across the front of it. So wherever you are, if there's weather, please be safe tonight. Boston Pizza Sports Desk. Blue Jays in the return of Bo Bichette. He's 0-3. The Jays up 2-0 on the Mets in the bottom of the sixth. The Goldeyes taking on the Kansas City Monarchs down at Blue Cross Park. And just want to refresh this. I don't think they've actually started. No, they haven't started yet because of the weather. And a World Cup earlier today, Brazil over Japan 2-1. It was a tight match. Germany and Paraguay goes to penalty kicks, and Paraguay wins it. There's your first big stunner of the knockout round. Netherlands, Morocco start about half an hour. The winner of that will face Canada Saturday afternoon in Houston. As we turn things back over to the Coaches Show now with Derek and Mike.
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14: 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Whether you want to call or text, it's your direct line to the head coach, Mike O'Shea. And George was nice enough to hang with us through the break. George, thank you for your patience. You're on with the head coach.
15: What's up, boys?
14: What's up?
16: What's going on?
15: It's time for us to get some points on the board and start winning some games. You know, we used to do these to all the oppositions, and it feels like they're doing what we used to do to them. They're now doing it to us. It's like they're tearing apart our defense for some reason. I'm not figuring out what the hell's going on with that. But other things I wanted to say was, Derek Taylor, your pregame and your postgame shows and your play-by-play is second to none. So I want to say I appreciate you. Mr. O'Shea, you're only here for 3 years, bro. How are we going to go 5 or 6 in the Grey Cups if you're only here for 3 years, man?
16: Well, we'll just start with this one.
15: Well, you got it. Yeah. My question to you, though, is do you see the defense getting taken apart from the offense, or is it just the plays that the defensive coach is giving us to use, or are we that easy to pick apart by the offensive coordinators on the other team?
16: Yeah, I think our defense sort of came into its own a little bit more this last game. I think there's a lot of factors that go into it. I'll just start with this. Right now, offenses around the league are tearing it up. Like, it is historic numbers right now. So defenses have to catch up a little bit. One game I thought we tackled very poorly. This last game, there was only a couple explosions we gave up, and then obviously a drive we'd like to have back at the end. But Rankin has laid the league to waste, basically, with explosive plays and making people miss. He got away from us a couple times in the first half, but was held in check for the entire second half. Our defense in the second half, let's not forget the stops they had. They had a stop and held them to a field goal from the 3-yard line. They held them to no points on the goal line, basically. And then we gave up a touchdown after a fumble. So with 3 takeaways, the defense held to 10 points. You'd like to hold to 6, you know. But if they were all field goals, people would still be excited if we held them to 3 field goals after 3 giveaways, which would be 9 points. We held them to 10. In the second half, I thought our defense played really well. It was 3-and-out, 2-and-out, force fumble, 2-and-out, 2-and-out, 2-and-out, and then a drive. You don't want that drive to happen then, that's for sure. I just think if the first half goes a little differently, then that drive is not you know, all the plays matter. So those plays in the first half matter too. It just so happens that it's you'd like to, you know, bristle up on that last one. Everybody would. But I do think our defense, that's a long-winded answer. I think our defense is coming to its own. I do think we face a tough opponent in Hamilton this week. And I also, it's factual right now. The offenses are having their way. They are on fire right now. Even our offense is putting up a ton of yardage. So we'll see how it goes. I'm sure it'll even out at some point.
14: Yeah, points per game. Thank you for the call, George. Points per game up. We're up 10 per game going into last week. And there were some 40s put up this week as well. I think your guys' game was maybe the only one under 50
16: it might be,
14: total this year.
16: That might be the lowest scoring game so far this season. I'm close to it, I imagine.
14: It'd be a very good bet. It would be. The first and goal from the four were on third and goal. United, was it Evan Holm making the tackle on Luther as he came out of the end zone? Forgive me, I don't remember.
16: Yeah, I think it was Holmey.
14: It was just, I'm like, I know Luther felt like he had to come out of the end zone, but if Holm isn't right there to make that stop,
16: yeah,
14: Luther just walks in like that's...
16: Yeah, it's a great stop. It's a great stop.
14: Let's welcome in Phil on line two. Phil, thank you for your call. You're on with the head coach, Mike O'Shea.
17: Okay, I've been looking at the schedule. You have the 10 home games and two against the Argonauts. I was wondering what's up with that.
16: Yeah, with the World Cup, with the soccer in Toronto, they are themselves and the BC Lions are kicked out of their stadiums for the first part of the summer. So BC's playing two games, back-to-back games in Kelowna. They just played Calgary in Kelowna. They play another one. And then they're on the road a lot. Toronto is on the road for the first part of the summer. And the scheduler, the way they worked it is Toronto has a home game in Winnipeg.
14: Yeah, they had the home game in Saskatchewan this past weekend.
16: So yeah, you saw them wearing, Sask was in the whites and Toronto was in the blues. And when they play us and it's their home game, I imagine that'll be the same thing.
14: Yeah.
17: Which one's the home game on the 10th?
14: That'll be the 10th, yeah. FIFA is pretty restrictive, Phil. Basically, you have to cede control of your entire stadium and everything around it and inside it for months ahead of and around the tournament. So, yeah, both teams been displaced, and thus you get 10 home games to enjoy the Bombers.
17: Who gets the gate for that?
14: That's a great question. I'm assuming it's Toronto. I'm assuming there's some sort of split, but Toronto, as it's their home game, right? They would get a pretty healthy share of it, if nothing else.
17: Well, so it looks like they come out ahead and playing on the road and get the home game.
14: Yeah, for Toronto, it's maybe not the worst deal there ever was. For BC, although that game in BC looked, that game in Kelowna looked beautiful at that stadium where they put up a bunch of temporary stands. Phil, we appreciate you giving us a call. Thanks for listening.
17: Okay, thank you.
14: Phil, nice enough to give us a call on line number two. Annette, who I saw at the game on Thursday on line three. Annette, how are you?
18: I'm fine.
14: Good.
18: Will Nick Dembski play and Drew Brown play?
16: We'll see come Saturday.
18: You're not sure yet?
16: Well, we have to. Well, you know, Annette, we just don't like to give out our roster information until the last possible minute, until we have to.
18: Before you saw me.
14: Oh, I saw you, Annette. No, we just had those times where we're talking, right, for 15 minutes in a row. Don't think I didn't see you. I know where you are.
18: You do?
14: Oh, well, not right now, but when you're visiting at the stadium, I see you.
18: I'm in section 202.
14: Okay. All right. Well, I will cast my eyes there from the booth. The 10th, July 10th, when they host the Toronto Argonauts, or Toronto plays a home game here. Yeah.
18: We can kick butt against Hamilton.
16: Let's do it.
18: Who said that?
14: That was Mike, the head coach, Mike O'Shea, here on the Coach's Show.
18: Okay.
14: Thanks, Annette.
18: And tell him the liquor won't help a cold.
16: Okay. I don't have a cold, so I'm good now.
14: Thanks, Annette. We appreciate you giving us a call at 204-780-6868. You mentioned Drew Brown. I want to ask you about that. But Kelly Moore is always on. 41 points, the lowest scoring game in the CFL to date. The next lowest is 50. So there's been one game under 50 points in the CFL. Last year, the average, including the playoffs, I believe was 52.8, and it's now well over 60.
16: So what was our game?
14: Yours was 23-18, 41.
16: 41. So we are the lowest.
14: By nine.
16: By nine.
14: By 9 points.
16: Yeah.
14: The lowest in the league. Drew Brown joining the Winnipeg Blue Bombers. Rejoining the Winnipeg.
16: Saw him today.
14: How does he look?
16: Looks good. Looks good. Yeah, yeah. Looks good.
14: He's going right into the lineup, right?
16: Looks fit.
14: Does he look like he has an arm? We talked about it at the pregame show. Ryan Dinwiddie had talked about.
16: He did shake my hand. It was a firm handshake, which was nice. It was good.
14: I don't want to drag you into what Coach Dinwiddie said, but there was some doubt has been cast about Drew's ability to throw the ball deep down the field. What do you see when you watch Drew Brown these last couple of years that he's been away from the Bombers?
16: I see a good quarterback. That's what I see. And a guy who understands what we like to do and a good teammate. Very, very high IQ football guy. That's what I see.
14: Can he make throws?
16: He can do anything you ask him to do.
14: Can he come off the bench against Ottawa in 2022 and drive three plays to help you guys win a football game cold off the bench?
16: Absolutely.
14: Yeah. We had a long discussion. If you missed the discussion that we had about Coach Dinwiddie's comments and our reaction to them, you can get the Blue Bomber podcast app, get the pregame show. But some stuff to talk to Drew about when he does practice. Well, will he be at practice tomorrow? We get to see what number Drew chose.
16: We'll see.
14: All right. We're waiting. The drama continues. Let's go to Bob is with us on line number four. Hey, Bob, thank you for your call. You're on with the head coach, Mike O'Shea.
19: Coach O'Shea, in our last game, our offensive line did not give a lot of protection to Kolaris, had him dumped quite a few times. And as usual, our defense were missing everything. The deep balls were no problem. And when are they going to wake up? You know, these are professionals who are being paid big money to play the game, but they're just not doing the job. And I'm very disappointed in Castillo missing those two field goals. He's got to check his sense of direction. Because, you know, if he had made those two field goals, all of a sudden, we win the game. But against Hamilton and watching Toronto the other day, we are in a heap of trouble against Toronto when they come on the 10th. And the 10th would have been my dear departed parents. It would have been their 80th wedding anniversary. So they got to win it for Rose and Harvey.
14: I like that.
19: I think they've got to really get their poop together. They don't seem to have been working as a full team. So hopefully and I know you'll do your darndest to get them together, and let's go and rock it.
16: Let's go and rock it.
14: There were three completions over 20 yards. Bolo, Austin Mack, and Keon Julian Grant. I didn't think the deep passing from the Elks was a problem, but Bob sometimes will see things that I didn't see. The defensive performance as a whole.
16: Yeah, I thought they were right on time early, you know, versus like some sudden change situations. They took the field and did their part. And then they were lights out in the second half for the most part.
14: Which against a running back and a player like Justin Rankin and a slippery guy like Cody Fajardo.
16: Yeah, Justin Rankin has got more explosive plays than anybody in the league right now, I think. So, it didn't work out. I think it's for other reasons, but I thought the defense played pretty damn well.
14: Did you have any second thoughts about going to Sergio for that 53-yarder after he'd missed from 49 and 50?
16: No.
14: Yeah.
16: Never. It doesn't work that way. You understand he's going to fix it and you give him that opportunity. It's the right thing to do. He was, you know, in warm up he was good from 60 both ways. So it wasn't going to be the leg strength, right? It's not going to be a point where it's really pushing the boundaries of his leg strength, right? So it doesn't even, I generally don't even think about that. You know, he's been so trustworthy over the course of time. You give him those opportunities and he's going to make good on them.
14: 204-780-6868. More with the coach coming up on the Coach's Show on 680 CJOB.
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9: 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Weather.
14: Tornado warning in the arm of Louise, including Pilot Mound and Crystal City, and the arm of Pembina, including Manitou and La Riviere. A lot of watches and warnings going on right now. Yellow tornado watch in effect for most of southern Manitoba, south of Winnipeg. Orange rainfall warning, western Manitoba, north of the Trans-Canada Highway, and southwest Manitoba. An orange severe thunderstorm watch in effect that includes Winnipeg and the Southern Lakes areas. In Winnipeg, showers or thunderstorms ending after midnight. Southwest winds 50 gusting to 70. Those continue into tomorrow. We're looking for a high of 24 tomorrow with a 30% chance of showers late in the afternoon. Mix of sun and cloud, high of 24 for Wednesday. Thursday the same with a high of 24. Right now it is 25 degrees. Feels like 33. 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
14: Coach's Show is brought to you by Procero Pro Fungicide because every cereal crop needs a powerful defense. 204-780-6868. Your line to the head coach, Mike O'Shea. Christine on a text line says, why were the guys going so fast on the final play of the game? Are they not allowed to get the playoff even if the clock hits zero?
16: Yeah, but we thought we had a good play call and give the opposition less time to think about it and get their sort of check in, you know?
14: Makes sense, right? Yeah. If they're the least bit scrambling.
16: Yep.
14: You could allow them to set up. You do have all the time. You have the entire play clock in that scenario, right?
16: There's 1 second left or a tenth of a second left, whatever the clock will show. If there's some time, any element of time left, you can take 20 seconds, basically.
14: Yeah.
16: Because the 20-second clock will run, and the game clock will go to zero, you know, once that starts. But you still have time, yep.
14: One of those Canadian rules that is so much better than the American rule, for sure. Adam says, why are we throwing 15-yard passes up the middle and not trying for the end zone in the final 59 seconds?
16: There, with 59 seconds, I thought we had 47 or whatever it was.
14: Basically referring to the last drive of the game.
16: Yeah, the last drive of the game. You've got a lot of plays, you know. You have a lot of time there where you can move the ball downfield and keep getting first downs and progress that way. So there are a couple of deeper shots dialed up in there, but the defense and the read would take you to a different spot. But with that much time left, you don't have to push the ball downfield so far, where the percentage, the completion percentage, would be lower and lower the further the ball goes downfield. So if it was more of a crunch time, you'd certainly have to take more of a risk downfield.
14: All right. I think we've got enough time. We have a little over 2 minutes to get Dave in on line number one. Hey, Dave, thank you for your call. You're on with the head coach, Mike O'Shea.
1: Hi, quick question for you. The last play of the game, what was up with that? How are we going to score on that? If you've answered that question prior, I apologize.
16: No, I have not answered that. There's a couple of other elements involved in that play that we didn't get a chance to execute. But that is there's a design element to it that just didn't get to be completed. So,
14: yeah.
16: There's, you know, at the end of game scenarios like that, last play scenario, last end of game, last play scenarios, there's a small basket of plays you would have that you would practice. And there would be multiple elements to that play rather than just heave it into the back of the end zone, a jump ball with, you know, six players around, hoping that you come down with it when you're possibly outnumbered, and there's no real pass interference that's going to get called in those situations. So,
1: sounds good.
16: Yeah,
1: in between the lines, it was a hook and ladder.
16: Well, that was somebody something going on there.
1: Yeah. Thank you.
16: Yeah, no problem.
14: Thanks for the question, Dave. Appreciate you giving us a call at 204-780-6868. So, you don't want to say everything.
16: I'm not getting
14: coming.
16: Into it.
14: Dembski caught the ball, but he may not have been the last person to have the ball. Is that
16: It didn't work out. We've got to execute that drive a little better and put ourselves in a position where we don't have to be that far away from the end zone. The goal is to put yourself in a position to not have to use that small basket of plays where the execution percentage is much lower.
14: Well, like you say, you only live once. Throw it up a mile into the air and hope that 6'3" guy or 6-foot guy can outjump everybody and not get knocked around, and no pass interference will be called on a play like that. The jump ball is
16: It's like an onside kick. We've managed to secure an onside kick before. We've managed to do that. The goal is to really never put yourself in a position where you have to execute the onside kick. You know, we practice it and we practice it and we practice it. But the goal would be to never have to do it. Mm-hmm. You know, play, get ahead of it 3 minutes earlier, right? So you don't have to do it.
14: Bombers back to practice tomorrow. Game on Sunday, 6 p.m. kickoff. Doug Brown, Ed Tate, and I will have the pregame show starting at 4 o'clock. We're on Drew Brown Watch tomorrow. Christian Amell will have all the updates in his afternoon sports runs. Get the Blue Bomber podcast app. You'll get the coach's show directly to your phone. You'll get all of Mike's answers and all of your questions. And we appreciate you being with us for the coach's show on 680 CJOB.
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13: Global news at 8 o'clock. I'm Kevin Hirschfield. Some tornado warnings to pass along. A warning in the arm of Louise tonight, including Pilot Mound and Crystal City, and the arm of Pembina, including Manitou and La Riviere. We will monitor those as the night goes on. Now, the wildfire threat in northern Manitoba isn't going to end anytime soon, according to Environment Canada. There are 127 active fires in our province, including four that are at least 5,000 hectares in size. While southern Manitoba has had one rainy day after another, meteorologist Brian Proctor says the north has been exceptionally dry.
15: And it's continuing to remain dry. Even all the precip we're sort of seeing over the potential over southern Manitoba over the next few days really rotates up into the Inner Lake and up to sort of Thompson as the northern sort of edge of the moisture, and doesn't get any further north other than that.
13: Proctor says there won't be any significant precipitation in the far north over the next week. Several communities have been fully or partially evacuated due to the wildfire threat, including Lynn Lake and Marcel Colombe First Nation and OPCN. The vice president of the Canadian Red Cross in Manitoba, Luke Mullender, tells Global News not too many people have had to register with them.
17: Yeah, right now we're just looking about under 200. So fortunately, there's not a ton right now, right? And we've managed to find them hotel space in some of the centers like Winnipeg's.
13: Mullender says their role at this point has mostly been providing transportation, emergency accommodations, and meals. Another historic day on Sunday for Team Canada at the FIFA World Cup, which saw the red and white advance to the round of 16 after the team's first ever win in a knockout game. Global's Tegan Rosh has more on how this success is impacting soccer lovers here at home.
0: Canadian soccer fans were on the edge of their seat for most of Sunday's game. Before some late-game heroics from Stefan Musacchio, who secured the win for Canada, defeating South Africa, and advancing through to the round of 16 at the FIFA World Cup.
4: What a moment. I don't know what else to say.
0: Team Canada's success at this year's World Cup is causing a lot of buzz around local players. Executive Director of the Manitoba Soccer Association, Hector Vergara, hopes it inspires new athletes to hit the pitch.
18: The 4 to 5 to 6 year olds, and then also older kids who decide to come back to the game who may have played in the past and are not playing now.
0: After the 2015 Women's World Cup, which was in Canada, the Winnipeg Youth Soccer Association noticed an increase in registrations. Executive Director Scott Dixon hopes that this World Cup provides the same inspiration.
19: The impact that we're really hoping to see is dreams created for future players as well.
0: After Sunday's win, Canada will play again on Saturday in Houston, either against the Netherlands or Morocco. Tegan Rasha, Global News.
13: And Alberta's separation petition has scored a partial win in court. An appeal court judge ruled Elections Alberta can verify nearly 302,000 petition signatures and release the results while the broader legal fight continues. The petition was tossed in May after a judge ruled the province failed to consult

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1: Showers ending near midnight and then windy to a low of 16. Sudden cloud chance of showers late tomorrow, a high of 24. Sudden cloud chance of showers 24 Wednesday. Sudden cloud 24 Thursday. 25 feels like 33 at CJOB.
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1: Hope you enjoyed the coach's show. It's time for my turn, where we have an hour to cover a lot of stuff here on the Boston Pizza Sports Desk. It is World Cup knockout day number two, and we've had some drama already. Brazil pushed to the brink by Japan, but they score in the sixth minute of added time, and they win 2-1. But Germany has a goal taken off the board by VAR in extra time. They end up losing on penalty kicks to Paraguay, and they're done. So the 2014 champs are out. Crazy. Right now, Morocco and Netherlands are 5 minutes in. Nobody has scored. Winner of that will take on Canada in Houston on Saturday. Baseball tonight. The Blue Jays are taking on the Mets. Bo Bichette's return to Toronto. It is 2-1 Jays in the eighth, while the Goldeyes were supposed to play Kansas City, but rain. So anyway, let's talk about the Jets here as development camp is underway. As we, first, there was a trade today. The Jets sent David Gustafson away. He was a 2018 draft pick, 60th overall. Spent a lot of time up and down and a lot of time in the press box. He had some injury issues. Didn't play at all with the Jets this past season. The first time since he came over to North America that he didn't get into an NHL game. Never called up once. And so his Jets career ends with a trade to Pittsburgh for Jack St. Ivany, a soon-to-be 27-year-old defenseman, 6'4", 197, right shot. He doesn't have a ton of NHL experience. 20 games last year with the Pens, 7 assists. He also played a bit with the AHL affiliate there. He was a fourth-round pick in 2018, same year that Gustafson was drafted. And he, in total, has played 53 NHL games, 162 AHL games. I reckon he's going to be a Moose guy. But anyway, yes, the development camp is underway. The roster shared today, a lot of Moose guys that you're familiar with or recent draft picks, like Braden Jaeger up front, Colby Barlow, Lucas Wallin played with the Moose a little bit last year, Davis Burnside got into a couple of games, Jacob Julian, and then you've got the Kieran Walton, Kevin He, those guys. How about Adam Vigfusson, who just had an awesome season with the Niverville Nighthawks? He was named the MVP of the Centennial Cup. He got a free agent invite. That's cool. Recent draft picks on the blue line, like Sasha Boumedien, Garrett Brown, who was signed during the playoffs for the Moose, Lucas Gustafson. And then every draft pick from the weekend also is on the roster. So in net, that's the two goalies they drafted. On defense, that's the three defensemen that they drafted. And the forwards like Viggo Bjork, who everybody wants to see. Don't blame you. If you go out to development camp tomorrow morning, practices split into skaters and the goalies. And then same thing Wednesday, Thursday, the players are split into teams for practices. And then Friday, they'll play in a scrimmage. And then that's it. Development camp is over. Lots of coverage on Jets at noon, because this is my last show till Thursday. We have Sea Bears tomorrow and then Canada Day. We are off. In case you missed it, on the weekend, we had a lot of draft coverage on Saturday with the Richard's News Weekend. But in case you missed some of it, we'll just play some of the highlights from that. In case you missed some of the other draft picks, we heard from Bjork when he was on our draft show Friday. But what about some of the other picks, like Samuel Renick, who is the Slovakian goalie that they picked in the third round? Talked about why he's excited to be a Jet.
2: Yeah, you know, just in general, like we had a great talk. Like we had talked about a lot of things, and I just felt the most interest from Winnipeg, and that was kind of the moment that I got so pumped. And yeah, that's kind of the rest is history. But I'm happy that it's more to come. It's more to come, and I'm excited to show this organization what's its enemy, and I want to make them right. They didn't make the right choice.
1: Spent 9 games with the Fargo Force of the USHL last year, 71st overall pick, 6'3", 190 out of Slovakia. That was in the third round. Zach Wooten, fourth round, 116th overall. He's

0: 6'2", a forward that shoots left, 62 points with Green Bay in 61 games. That's the USHL as well. Huge improvement from his previous season. His reaction being drafted?
1: Just super excited. Like, I was kind of shaking when I saw my, I kind of got the call from my agent a couple seconds prior, and he asked me if I'm watching the screen, and I was like, yep. And then I saw the selection, and I was with probably 20 other people were in our house. So just like a loud roar, and yeah, just super excited and pumped to get going and come to dev camp too.
0: And so he is an American, another Minnesota guy. Yep, they got another Minnesota guy from Apple Valley. Then down into the next part of the draft, we had Alexandre Taillefer, fifth round, 135th overall. He had to wait a while for the fifth round.
2: Yeah, I was definitely nervous a bit. And I think the decision was like, I think I had a good chance to be drafted, and it's not so far from home. So I came down here with my dad, my mom, brother, cousins, and other girlfriends, and also my girlfriend. So yeah, we were a pretty good group here.
0: And then rounding out the list forward, Landon Hafele, 167th overall, Noah Ta'amu, 199th overall, and John Parsons, a goalie. He was picked 220th. Overall. Now, we got to hear from Ta'amu today. He spent his last season in the Edmonton Oil Kings in the WHL. He's born in Kansas City. He is a dual citizen, recently got his Canadian citizenship, he told reporters at Hockey for All Center today. And he talked about the feeling he got when he got drafted.
3: Just a lot of excitement, you know, like something I've been looking forward to since I was a little kid. And I've been dreaming about it, and it just seems so surreal. And just my whole family's proud of me, and you know, I can't thank them enough, and can't thank an organization enough. And
0: he talked about his draft day experience.
3: I went for a run in the morning, and I was just looking forward to the draft, and watched it in Penticton at our lake house. And it was exciting. Had most of the family there, and everyone was super excited.
0: Now, his dad, Ed, if you don't know, was a former offensive lineman in pro football. He was picked by the Vikings in 2002 in the fourth round. Spent most of his pro career in the Arena Football League. And so why not football? Why hockey?
3: I played football for 1 year in my freshman year of high school, and got a pick six. And my dad didn't want me to be better at football than him, so he told me to play hockey instead.
0: Yeah, he's already making the guys laugh. And this line, too, on what drew him to hockey.
3: Well, my grandpa's, he's from Prince George, as I mentioned, and he moved to Penticton. And, you know, when I was born, he looked at me and said, those are hockey hands. So so that's how I started playing. And, so my mom's side is Canadian. And they're just big hockey fans, and they love it.
0: And being the first player of Samoan descent to be drafted in the NHL?
3: It's pretty cool. It's something that my dad's been talking about ever since I was a kid. So, and it's pretty cool that I get to represent the Samoan community in the hockey world. But, I'm not the only one, that's for sure. And I think there's a lot of kids coming up and that are Samoan and coming out to play hockey.
0: And in case you missed it, Director of Scouting Mark Hillier was on a Zoom call over the weekend. And he talked about a lot of the players. But Vigo Bjork, of course, top of mind.
4: I have to be honest, he's one of the most exciting draft picks I've ever had. Been doing this a long time. I think he's the smartest player in the draft this year. He's one of the smartest players I've scouted. I call him short, but I don't call him small. He doesn't play small. He comes out of the corners with pucks. He uses a long stick. He's got good skill. He's a good skater, but his hockey's sense is off the charts. He's just a kid that naturally knows positioning. He's always in the right position in all three zones, good stick position. We were on him from the start, but we get to him at the World Junior in the gold medal game as a 17-year-old center. He plays 28 minutes in the game, and he's the best player by far, and they win a gold medal. Pretty impressive performance. I added an extra trip after February tournaments to go back and see him and some other players in March, watching an SHL game where he's the youngest player in the game and he's the best player in the game. Not in one area. He's the best defensive, offensive player in that type of game. He was the best penalty killer. Then, the World Championships, you think, okay, an 18-year-old kid makes the team. What an accomplishment in Sweden. But he didn't just make the team. He was the first line center. He was the first power play. He was the first penalty kill. He took important draws with a minute left in the game. So, you know, this kid, like I said, he's short, but he's a hell of a player.
0: They are very excited, to say the least, about Viggo Bjork. And he's at camp. We got to hear from him a little earlier today as well. All right, we'll take a break, a bit more from the Jets as we continue this rapid-fire one-hour edition of The Sports Show.
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0: Showers tonight, then ending around midnight, windy and a low of 16. Sun and cloud tomorrow, high of 24. Sun and cloud, chance of showers 24 Wednesday. Sun and cloud 24 Thursday. It is 25 at CJOB. This hour of the show brought to you by your Winnipeg Sea Bears. Grab your tickets at seabears.ca. Don't forget tomorrow at 7 o'clock, Sea Bears against the Mamba here on CJOB. All right, so we heard Mark Hillier's comments on Bjork. What about some of the other guys? The goalies. They drafted two goalies.
4: Well, besides, you know, the two young guys we have playing in the American League, we didn't have anything else on the depth chart, so we needed some depth. Samuel Hrenek was a guy Drew McIntyre was really passionate about all year. We kind of had some, you know, tiers of the goaltenders, and we had this guy ranked really high on our goalie list, and there was a drop-off, we thought, a little bit of a drop-off after. So we had a spot to get him there, and we were able to get him. He came over late in the season, played in Fargo. I think he had a 7-1 record, you know, good average and save percentage. He played really well at the end of the year in his hometown at the under-18 in Trenton. So, you know, we gained more passion as the season went on for the player. And, you know, just think he's a really good add for our depth chart.
0: They also took two teammates, Zach Wooten and Landon Halfley, in the fourth and sixth rounds, respectively.
4: College eligibility has changed a little bit. So, you know, we thought that was a good get there. But he had a really breakout year, 35 goals. He can skate. He's competitive. He's got a great shot. He's going to a good program in Wisconsin, so we're excited about that pick. And his teammate Halfley there, Landon, he's a really good skater as well, energy-type player, physical. You know, he chips in. He had 15 goals and 27 assists, and he's going to Arizona. So we thought that was a good depth pick for us as well there.
0: on Taillefer, the defenseman from Quebec?
4: I think he only played 28 games this year. He had an Achilles injury, but he's a dynamic skater. We feel is one of the best skating defensemen in the draft. Skating puck mover, plays in a very good program there in Quebec. They're going to have a strong team next year. I think the plan is for him to go back there next year, hopefully play a full season. He's been skating now for the last couple of months, so he should be ready to go, and he'll probably be on the power play there in Quebec next year, and we just think there's a good skill and skating package there.
0: And on to Amu, he said they didn't really know much about him, honestly.
4: He's certainly a big kid. He's 228 pounds, but he's got good feet. Moves well for a big guy. Chipped in a little offensively there, but kind of plays an old-school, hard-nosed game. Not afraid to drop the gloves and scrap. And, we liked his kind of old-school approach, stay at home D and play hard.
0: All right, and just a couple more thoughts here, because Bjork spoke today to reporters at Hockey for All Center. We had him on the show Friday, but now that he's here, how are things feeling?
13: Well, I think things are settling down, getting more comfortable, and like it's nice meeting all people, new people here, and like getting to see the environment.
0: His mindset for development camp?
13: It's a development camp, right? So just try and get better out there. Listen to the coaches if they see anything, and like be open to ask questions, and just like continue as usual. Try and get better.
0: Possibility of playing in the NHL next season, is that crazy?
13: Yeah, well, that would be like super cool. But I have to talk with like, we haven't really decided if I'm going back to Sweden or like those decisions. But everyone wants to play in the NHL, so but we'll see.
0: We will see. Yes, if he blows the Jets socks off, obviously they'd have to try to keep him around. And finally, who reached out to him from the team after he got drafted?
13: Yeah, let's see if I remember everyone. Shifley, I think one of the media guys like called Shifley during the draft day, so I talked with him. Lowry sent a text and met him here.
14: Yeah,
13: Villardi and Perfetti and Isaac Rosillon.
0: Pretty good crew reaching out to him. So yes, the Jets development camp continues all week. Jets at noon, full coverage tomorrow, and then back to our regular scheduled programming Thursday, Friday, covering that on Jets at noon and the sports show. We'll take a break and come back with some thoughts on Canada advancing to the round of 16 at the World Cup.
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0: Honestly, I was kind of bored watching Canada versus South Africa yesterday because not much was really happening. Alphonso Davies comes in, the juice changes, and I was fully ready to watch another 30 plus minutes for added or for extra time. But Stephen Eustachio, the hero, sends Canada to the round of 16 and allows me to do other things yesterday because, yeah, the match wasn't the most exciting. But hey, Canada was in a knockout match. That hadn't happened before in men's play. So it is awesome to see them into the next round. Are they going to beat Morocco or Netherlands? Probably not, but Paraguay beat Germany today, so you never know what's going to happen. Anyway, Rob Gale, friend of the station, was on the start today, and he talked about their performance against South Africa.
14: I think, look, we know what we're going to get. Jesse and the team is very stringent. They won't change their plan. We're going to try and keep the game in front of us, be on the front foot. We work hard. We're direct and vertical in our play, and South Africa gave us a great game. It was a good matchup, but ultimately you've got to find a way to win in these situations, and that's exactly what we did.
0: How about the impact Davies had in his limited time on the pitch? First time playing for Canada in what, like a year, just over a year, 2 years? Just over a year. March of 25. Crazy how long it's been.
14: Yeah, I had some insider knowledge that he wasn't going to feature in any of the group stage games, and it was a bit too soon for him, but it was great just to get him 15 minutes. It would have been interesting if we not scored and it went to extra time if he was cleared for the 45 minutes, because that would have been, I think, a little too much for him. But it was a much-needed sub, gave everybody a boost, and, like you say, had an immediate impact. And I felt, watching the game, that we had a little bit more on our bench than they did, and we didn't even use the likes of Kyle Larin yesterday. So I think that was the difference maker in the end.
0: And even if it ends on Saturday for us, Gale with a thought on Canada's performance, what it's shown so far.
14: I think, you know, the last few years we've been knocking on that door. But, you know, it's so tough in these tournaments in the draw, and you couldn't be Holland and have Morocco in the next round, or with respect, you might draw a South Africa or a Cape Verde, you know. So I think it's worked in our favour. It's great being the home nation. I think what it does show is that North America as a continent is growing. All three home nations, the support, the concerns around what that would be like with the expanded tournament. I think we've shown that, you know, we can compete with the rest of the world, and hopefully we can use this as Canada soccer and the nation as a ripple effect. And we missed out on this when the women were doing so great. We didn't capitalize enough. And those of us in soccer are saying we really need to make sure that we don't miss this moment now.
0: So Canada versus either Netherlands or Morocco, noon Saturday. I got the urge to go watch it somewhere. I know they're probably not going to win, but, you know, instead of watching it on PVR on my couch yesterday after taking the dog for a walk, feels like maybe watch it live somewhere. But anyway, that'll be for later this week. What we have to do when we come back after the news is recap the last weekend of CFL action.
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26: Global News at 8:30, I'm Kevin Hirschfield. A tornado did a fair amount of damage on two properties in western Manitoba Sunday night. Environment Canada reports the tornado was spotted near Rossburn, close to Riding Mountain National Park, around 8 p.m. The local fire chief, Kelly Sloan, tells us an elderly couple was briefly trapped in their damaged home.
27: Two people trapped in a home that was damaged by a tornado. So we went out to the yard site. Meanwhile, when we got there, the people were out already. The neighbors already had them out. They were out and about and not really injured, just in shock and that. And
26: they also lost their barn, and their trees were reduced to splinters. Rossburn Mayor Shirley Kalanick says the house was built in the early 1900s.
28: It's beyond words. I cannot really explain how sad it is for when a home goes that way. The barn, the studs are still standing, the portion, upper portion, but the main portion is looks like it was never touched.
26: A second property saw a shed being blown away and an attached garage being ripped off the home, which also had roof damage. Nobody was home at the time. It was the sixth confirmed tornado in Manitoba this year. An SUV crash southeast of Winnipeg killed a 17-year-old boy. RCMP were called to the scene on Highway 405 near Lorette around 6:45 Sunday morning. An SUV had hit the ditch and flipped over, killing the teen from Dufresne. Police believe the crash happened sometime overnight but was not noticed until the sun rose. News on the hour, on the half, and when it breaks on 680 CJOB.
23: 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Weather.
0: So we have some tornado warnings in the vicinity. Arm of Louise, that's Pilot Mound and Crystal City. Also the arm of Pembina, that's Manitou and La Riviere. So be safe out there. Tonight, showers and thunderstorms ending after midnight, then partly cloudy to a low of 16. Sun and cloud tomorrow, high of 24. Sun and cloud, chance of showers 29 Wednesday. Sun and cloud and 24 Thursday. It is 23 at CJOB.
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0: Welcome back to the program. It's brought to you by your Winnipeg Sea Bears. Grab your tickets at seabears.ca. We have the World Cup. And it's 0-0 between Netherlands and Morocco. In the 34th minute, winner of this will take on Canada Saturday. Also, we had Japan losing to Brazil 2-1. That's not a huge surprise. It was close, but the team that we thought would win, but Germany loses to Paraguay on penalty kicks. What the heck? That's crazy. Jays hold on for a 2-1 win over the Mets as they win without scoring many runs. They haven't done that a whole lot. Trey Savage gets the win. Bo Bichette in his return to Toronto gets an ovation, but goes 0-4. All right. Entering week four of the CFL season, two teams had unblemished records while three teams were in search of win number one. Would anyone emerge the weekend with still a zero in any column? Well, yeah, someone had to because two winless teams are playing each other. There's no ties anymore. But anyway, let's get to week four CFL recap right now. It began in Winnipeg Thursday night. The Bombers coming off their first bye week of the season against an Elks team trying to start 3-0 for the first time in almost a decade. Winnipeg gets the ball to start, and Zach Kolaris is sacked for a loss of 8 on their first play. Not ideal. Bombers go 2-0, but a penalty on the Elks on the punt puts the ball at their own 10. Long field to march down, and Edmonton does that in just 7 plays. Gaining 21, 29, 18, 8, 4, and 15 before Justin Rankin caps it off with a 5-yard score. This is not good for Winnipeg, but wait, it gets worse. Winnipeg puts together what appears to be a great response drive, getting inside the Elks 15, but Brady Oliveira fumbles, Elks pick it up, Brock Morganson runs 37 yards, realizes he's not super fast, pitches it to Terrell Ford, who takes it 56 yards. But thanks to Kolaris and Pokey Wilson, they managed to get him out of bounds at the Winnipeg 3. Though Wilson got hurt on the play and had to leave the game, it proved to be huge because the Bomber defense held the line and forced a field goal, so it's 10-0 instead of 14-0. Winnipeg then got it into field position, but Sergio Castillo missed it from 49. A nightmare first quarter for Winnipeg. Edmonton looks to be in position to add to their lead in the second. They get it down to the Winnipeg 4, first and goal. They gain 2, and then they lose 1. So it's third and goal from the 3, and they're going for it. They're going for the kill. Cody Fajardo to TJ Luther. He makes the catch but can't get to the goal line. A turnover on downs. Huge stop by the Bomber defense. Very next play, rookie Dante Daniels with the catch and run, gains 29 yards and then tries to leap over a defender. He's sent flying and the ball goes flying into the arms of the Elks. That's bad. A Rankin run puts the ball at the 1, sets up Cole Snyder for the patented backup quarterback 1-yard touchdown plunge. It's 17-0 Edmonton. Yikes. The Bombers get into field goal range and Castillo misses from 50. Ugh. Can the Bombers do anything? Well, after an Elks punt, Winnipeg with a desperation drive, starting from their own 30. Oliveira gains 5. There's a 14-yard PI penalty. Kolaris to Tommy Neal for 10. Gavin Kopp for 12. Tim White for 10. Deep over the middle to White with the clock winding down. Into the end zone. Touchdown. 4 seconds on the clock. A massive momentum turner heading to the half. Bombers get a single on the kickoff to open the second half, so it's 17-8. And then the Elks punt and the Bombers punt and the Elks punt and Kolaris fumbles, but 2 plays later, Rankin fumbles and the Bombers punt and the Elks punt and Castillo hits from 53. And now we're into the fourth and the Elks punt and the Bombers punt and the Elks punt and the Bombers get moving. Oh, someone's not punting. Kolaris to White for 7 and Nick Dembski for 19. Joey Corcoran for 9. Bryce Perkins a 20-yard gain on a short yard and sneak. It sets up Kolaris with a check down to Oliveira, who does the rest, makes men miss, dives to the end zone. That's a touchdown. And Winnipeg, with 8 minutes to go, has the lead 18-17. And the defense forces another punt. The Bombers have it with 5 minutes on the clock. Can they kill valuable time? Nope, they go 2-0. So the Elks have it on their own 53 with 3:29 left. That's a lot of time to just need a field goal. Bombers defense, which has been so good for the whole second half, needs one more stop. They allow gains of 10 and 2 and 9 and 4 and 8 and 3 and 7 and 6. And then on second and goal from the 8 with under a minute to go, Fajardo to Luther. That's a touchdown. 2-point convert is no good. It's a 5-point game, but there's just not a lot of time left. Winnipeg needs a miracle. They get it down to the Elks 33. Last play of the game, not a Hail Mary, but a pass over the middle to Dembski for 22 yards. No one to lateral it to, though. He just gets tackled, and that's it. The Elks get their first win at Winnipeg since 2018, 3-0 for the first time since 2017, while Winnipeg is 1-2. Friday night in Regina, the defending champs looking to go to 3-0. They're hosting the Argonauts, but it's Toronto with the hot start. On the first play from scrimmage, Sam Hicks gets loose for a 61-yard run. 2 plays later, Chad Kelly, though, picked in the end zone. Oops. Riders go 2-0, and oh, do you hear that? That's Janarian Grant's music. The return ace takes the punt back 68 yards for the house call. 7-0 Argos. Now 10-0 when Saskatchewan finally puts the drive together. Trevor Harris looking dialed in, gets the ball down to the 5, and then he's picked in the end zone. Guys! Argos, they make it 13-0 early in the second, and then the Riders actually do cash in this time. Harris hits Samuel Emelis for 31 to get into the red zone, then gains of 8 and 4 and 4, and then Harris to Keyshawn Johnson. That's a 4-yard touchdown. Riders are on the board. After the Argos go 2-0, the Riders kick a field goal. It's a three-point game, and then another Toronto punt, and Harris gets to work again. Hits Keon Schaefer Baker for 24, then a couple rushes from Quali Conley filling in for A.J. Ouellette, a PI call, and then Conley 17 yards for the touchdown, and just like that, the Riders lead with 2 minutes to go in the second quarter. Each team goes two and out. Argos have 24 seconds at their own 46. Maybe a chance to get in the field goal range. Okay. Kelly hits DeMonte Coxey for 37 yards down to the Riders 27. That'll do it. Or he could pass it to Tommy Common, who races into the end zone as time expires on the half. A dangerous gamble pays off. Toronto up 20-17 into the third. Argos field goal opens the third, then the Riders punt, then Toronto extends the lead. Kelly completes passes of 24, 10, and 25 yards before keeping it himself for a 2-yard TD run to make it a 13-point game. But Sask has the counterpunch. Harris goes 7-for-8 on the ensuing drive, completing passes of 4, 31, 5, 12, 7, 14, and 15. Before Tommy Stevens finishes it off with the patented backup quarterback 1-yard touchdown plunge, it is a 6-point game. And now it's up to 9 in the fourth when the Riders cut it to 2. Harris does his thing again, marching his squad down the field. It's capped off by a 17-yard TD connection to local boy Daniel Weeb, his first CFL touchdown. Riders are within a field goal of taking the lead, and they have the ball after a Toronto punt, and they'd love to get it into range. Instead, Toronto forces a fumble. They recover it at the Riders 32. Three plays later, Kelly to Common for a 21-yard score, and Toronto suddenly ahead by 9 again. Riders get one first down and punt, and then they get a huge play. Argos fumble. Riders recover. They're set up in scoring. Now, hold on. Clear face mask was missed. Replay center calls it in. Toronto keeps the ball. They end up punting anyway, but they kill some time off the clock. Riders take way too much time off the clock before kicking a field goal. They cut the lead to 6. Toronto recovers the onside kick, and that's the game. Argos with a big road win. Saskatchewan has the first loss of the season. Why don't we go to Kelowna? The Lions playing a couple games there with the World Cup taking over BC Place, hosting the Stampeders in a matchup of winless teams. BC gets the ball to start. They go two and out, and the Stamps immediately make them pay. A 6-play drive aided by a couple BC penalties. The last play, a Dedrick Mills 20-yard catch-and-run TD. BC looking to answer later in the quarter, but Nathan Rourke with a bad pick near the goal line, so it's 7-0 Stamps after one. Lions break through in the second. Rourke to Xander Horvath for a 14-yard catch-and-run score. We are tied at 7. Tyrick McAllister, though, has a nice kick return. Gets Calgary immediately into field goal range, which is good because they went 2-0 from there. So field goal makes it 10-7. Each team punts. BC starts their own 14 and gives the Kelowna fans something to cheer about. Rourke to James Butler for 4, then Keon Hatcher for 39, then Hatcher again for 16, then Hatcher passes it to Rourke for 21. Yes, that's correct. That's not a typo. Before Rourke hits Jermaine Jackson, a 16-yard score, and the Lions are in front, but their defense cannot hold Vernon Adams down. He dinks and dunks Calgary down the field in the 3-minute offense, leads to a 6-yard connection with Jalen Philpott in the end zone. Calgary up 4 with just under a minute left. And Calgary gets the ball right back because the Lions fumble the ensuing kickoff. They recover at the BC 34. 6 plays later, Quincy Vaughn with the patented backup quarterback 1-yard touchdown plunge, and all of a sudden, Calgary's up 10 at the half. BC gets a field goal to cut the lead to 7 midway through the third, but late in the quarter, Tevin Jones with an unreal catch tips the ball away from 2 defenders, and he waltzes into the end zone. A 56-yard touchdown that makes it 31-17 Calgary after 3, and it gets worse for the Lions in the fourth. After Rourke is sacked to set up a manageable 3rd and 28, Tyrick McAllister takes the punt back 90 yards for a dagger of a touchdown, 38-17 Calgary. BC scores a couple of late touchdowns, whatever. Final score looks more respectable, I guess. But the Stamps get their first W of the year, 41-33 the final. Lions are winless, and after the debacle of special teams, they fired their special teams coordinator. Finally, we have the winless Red Blacks in Montreal as we got to see how Jake Mayer looked in its first start since Drew Brown was traded away. Did Ryan Dinwiddie make the right choice? Well, in the first half, the answer looked to be, what did he do? Oh my God, this is terrible. Montreal misses a 48-yard field goal to start. Then Mayer takes the field. He checks it down to a running back, gets called for intentional grounding, and Ottawa punts. Sick. Davis Alexander then shows you what you can do when you throw downfield. It's Alexander Holmes for a 53-yard TD bomb. Ottawa gets great field position thanks to a good kick return and a penalty on Montreal. Can Ottawa take advantage? Well, after a first down on the ground, Mayer is sacked, and then a check down to a running back on 2nd and 19. Field goal is good. 7-3 Alouettes. Next Red Blacks drive is 2 handoffs and a punt. They're going to throw the ball. It's going to have to start because Alice just scored another touchdown. Alexander with completions of 14 and 32 to Tyson Philpott, then Dustin Crum with a patented backup quarterback 1-yard touchdown plunge. 14-3 Alouettes. Mayer answers with a check down to Greg Bell. 5-yard pass to receiver. At least it's a pass to receiver. And then another pass. It's a completion of 0 and a punt. My God. Ottawa gets it right back, though. Oh, no, two straight incompletions beats the punt. However, a roughing the passer penalty is assessed after a challenge. And then Mayer hit Keelan White for 21 yards. Whoa! And then he got sacked. Field goal makes it 17-6. Next Ottawa drive, though. Mayer gets sacked, checks the ball down for 5 yards, and another punt. Oh, my God. Next play, Alexander chucks it deep for a gain of 37, roughing the passer, puts the ball at the 1, and Crum with, you guessed it, his second patented backup quarterback 1 yard touchdown plunge of the half. It's 21-6 Als. Ottawa has a chance to get some points at the end of the half, but Mayer threw a pick in field goal range. Good Lord! 21-6 Als at the break. Just awful from Ottawa. And I imagine did Winnie's halftime speech went a little something like this. Throw the ball downfield, Jake! Throw the receivers! And when you know it, it worked. Red Blacks looked like a totally different team to start the third. Mayer zips it around before hitting Justin Hardy for a 29-yard touchdown. They go for two and miss, but they look better. Owls go two and out, and then Mayer zips it around again. Completes passes of 14-6, 10, 22, and 9 before a 4-yard pass to White in the end zone. It's a 21-18 game because Brett Lawther missed the convert. Ottawa, though, back in it. Each team punts. We're into the fourth now. Montreal, they regain some distance between themselves and Ottawa when Alexander hits Philpott for 10 and then 24 and then 6 before hitting Tyler Schneid for a 9-yard catch and run score. It's a 10-point game, but there's still 11 minutes to go. Jake, time to get to work. Hits Hardy for 24, Benjamin Victor for 19, then White for another TD. This one from 5 yards out. Convert makes it a 3-point game again. Huh, Ottawa. But their defense can't get the ball back cleanly. 4 plays is all it takes for Montreal to get back into the end zone, but they missed the convert, so the lead is 9. Ottawa then kicks a field goal with 2:21 to go to make it a 6-point game, but again, the Ottawa D doesn't do it. Allows a 46-yard pass from Alexander to Snead, sets up a field goal. But Khalil Pimpleton returns the ensuing kickoff 94 yards for a touchdown. And it's a 2-point game. What the heck? Ah, but there's only 41 seconds left. Ottawa has to recover an onside kick, and it's not even close. Montreal gets it and survives 37-35 to improve to 3-1. Ottawa looked like legitimately decent in the second half. They're still 0-3, but maybe they figured something out. Time will tell. But anyway, that's 4 weeks of CFL action in the books.
4: And this weekend coming up, just like last weekend, one game per day for 4 days. Toronto at Calgary Thursday, Sask at Ottawa Friday, Edmonton at BC, that's Kelowna, again Saturday, and then Winnipeg in Hamilton on Sunday. We'll take a break and run through a bunch of sports things when we come back.
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8: 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I'm Darren Taylor, and the Olympic Builders pregame show kicks off our coverage from Hamilton Stadium at 4 o'clock. Kickoff time for the game broadcast follows just after 6.
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6: 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Weather.
4: I mentioned tornado warnings a little while ago for the arm of Louise and Pembina. Those are no longer in effect. There are no tornado warnings currently in effect. Just thunderstorm watches and warnings for the most part. And the low tonight is 16 with pretty strong wind. Tomorrow as well. Maybe some afternoon showers, high of 24. Sun and cloud and 24 Wednesday. Sun and cloud 24 Thursday. It's 23 at CJOB. Yeah, there are days where it's hard to fill 2 hours of show. Today it would have been no problem to fill 2 hours, and I had to just do one. I know. Poor Christian, he doesn't have enough time to talk about sports. All right, let's just do what we can here. Rounding out some things that happened on the weekend. First, Seabears went into Vancouver, lost to the Bandits by 6. Javon Scott led the way with 28 points off the bench. Teddy Allen and Trey McGowans did a lot of damage. They shot 23 of 42 from the field. The rest of the team was 8 for 25. Just 20% shooting from 3. Emmanuel Acott also came back from injury and was not very good. Just 3 points in 23 minutes. They're 8-5, one game back of Vancouver for first in the West. 2 games up on the Mamba, who are here tomorrow on CJOB. LPGA, Brooke Henderson, very close to her third major title. She's right in the thick of things in the final round of the Women's PGA Championship at Hazeltine in Minnesota. There was a weather delay. Play began a few hours late in threesomes. A lot of wind. She was hitting fairways and greens, but no putts. A lot of pars before a driver abandoned her. She winds up shooting an even par. Final round finishes in a tie for third, just 3 back of the winner, Haedon Ryu of South Korea. Still her best finish at a major in 2 years. The Travelers Championship, star-studded leaderboard Victor Hovland and Scottie Scheffler with a final round duel playing together. It went to a Monday morning playoff, took just one hole. Hovland won it with a birdie putt after Scheffler missed a shorter birdie putt. So Hovland went first and then Scheffler missed. Blue Jays, just a terrible weekend. They got 4 games swept at home by the Rangers. They did win tonight to snap a 6-game losing streak. Also, the Red Sox swept the Yankees at home, a 4-gamer at Fenway. That was weird. And the Gold Eyes couldn't finish off a sweep of the Fargo-Moorhead Redhawks, losing 5-1 yesterday. So the Gold Eyes now half game behind them for the fourth and final playoff spot in the West Division. Also, Wimbledon underway today, and not good for the Canadians. Felix Auger-Aliassime, yes, he advances. He was supposed to. He's the number 3 seed on the men's side, and he beats Alexander Shevchenko of Kazakhstan in straight sets. But we also lost Denis Shapovalov, losing 2 sets to Pablo Carreño Busta and then retiring. Carreño Busta's first ever Wimbledon win. Now, I was surprised to learn that. And then Bianca Andreescu loses her match in 2 tiebreaks. Leila Fernandez loses her match, so we're down to Felix, and then Gabriel Diaw playing his first round match tomorrow. In terms of some any other upsets today on the men's side, Andrei Rublev, the number 12 seed out of Russia, he loses in 5 sets to a fellow Russian, Roman Safulin. Kasper Ruud, the 11 seed, straight set loss to Hubert Hurkacz of Poland. Cameron Norrie of Britain loses in 5 sets to Michael Zhang. 14th seed Luciano Dardari of Italy goes down. And just scroll. That's it. On the women's side, Maja Felinska, the Polish Cinderella that made the final of the French Open. She was going to win her match today, rolled her ankle on set point, ends up losing it in 3 sets because she could barely move after that. So that's too bad. The 28 seed also lost. 22 was Layla. She's out. And the 27 seed also lost today. But everyone else that was a higher seed went through. And tomorrow is all about Serena Williams. Around 10:20-ish a.m. tomorrow on center court, she's taking on Maya Joint out of Australia. So, yeah, that's going to be one to watch for sure. And some other things quickly, because we just don't have a ton of time today. NHL trades, we saw Brendan Gallagher, 14 years in Montreal. Healthy scratch a lot, though, in the playoffs. He's off to Vancouver for future considerations, which usually is nothing. Nils Höglander also goes from Vancouver to the Preds for a third rounder in 2029. The Ducks and Panthers also swapped UFA rights. Radko Gudas to Florida, AJ Greer to Anaheim. Gudas was the captain of Anaheim, used to play for the Panthers back in the day. Also, a lot of NBA news, because tomorrow is the start of NBA free agency. And so there's already a lot of reports and rumors. LeBron James apparently potentially wants to go to Golden State, or Golden State wants him and Anthony Davis, some kind of old guy super team. Draymond Green has become a free agent. They declined an option on him, but that doesn't mean he's not going to re-sign there. The big news today, though, John Morant, who's had a few tumultuous seasons in Memphis, to say the least, is going to be traded to the Blazers for 2 guys, Jeremy Grant and Chris Murray. That is okay. Also news that former NBA players Malik Beasley and Ed Davis have been indicted in a gambling investigation. Kawhi Leonard would reportedly sign long-term if traded to Toronto. I mean, that would have been a nice thing for him to do in 2019, 7 years ago, after they won the title. But, all right, Kristaps Porzingis back with the Dubs on a 2-year, $40 million deal. Jalen Duren of the Pistons, their RFA center, is apparently going to be meeting with the Lakers and Kings. And Jonathan Kuminga had his option declined by the Hawks. We're at the half between Netherlands and Morocco, tied at zero. And some sad news as well. Former NFL running back Chris Johnson ran for 2,000 yards one season. Told Good Morning America today he's been diagnosed with ALS, which is just such a terrible disease. And he's 40. That really sucks. Well, not even. Yeah, he's 40. So, some headline says reveals diagnosis at 39. So he was diagnosed at 39. He's now 40. But man, terrible. All right, we'll take one last break. I think we fit in a lot there. Not everything, but a lot. And we'll finish the show when we come back.
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4: There were some standout high school students I wanted to shout out as well. I want to give them more time for this. I don't want to have to squeeze it into 20 seconds. Just want to shout out the high school Athletes of the Year were announced today. Angela Gundrum of Prairie Mountain High School and Soren Reed of Nellie McClung Collegiate. We'll give them the full run, and plus every classification, AA, single A, all of them got their own specific Athlete of the Year as well. So Thursday on the show, we'll give you the whole lowdown on that because I want to give them the proper due for that. But no show tomorrow or Wednesday. Seaburst tomorrow, 7 o'clock. Versus the Mamba, it'll be 6:30 pregame with myself and Kelly Moore. Carter Kennington produced tonight's show. We'll talk to you tomorrow from Canada Life Center on CJOB.

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8: Global news at 9 o'clock. I'm Kevin Hirschfield. There will be some more changes at City Hall in this year's civic election. St. Vitel councillor Brian May is the latest to announce he will not run for council again. Mays, however, does intend to run as a school trustee in the Louis Riel School Division.
9: It's been a good run at City Hall, but this past term, it's been challenging. Just a lot of disagreements with the mayor and with other councillors, too. And I just have concluded that it's probably best for St. Vitel if I move on. But I still got a lot of energy. I still want to get stuff done.
8: Janice Lukes and John Orlico have said they will not seek re-election as well. Meanwhile, Councillor Evan Duncan announcing today he will seek a second term. Well, there are currently 127 active fires in Manitoba, including four that are at least 5,000 hectares in size. While southern Manitoba continues to be soaked, northern Manitoba desperately needs rain, and Environment Canada isn't expecting that to happen anytime soon. Meteorologist Brian Proctor says there have been two very different weather stories in Manitoba the last couple of months.
10: The extreme north has been exceptionally dry, whereas we've been seeing lots of thunderstorm activity across the south. We haven't really seen any prolonged sort of moisture up in the north at all. Anywhere north of Thompson, seen very little precipitation at this point.
8: Proctor says there's no real precipitation expected over the next week there. Several communities in the far north have been fully or partially evacuated due to the wildfire threats, including Lynn Lake, Marcel Colombe First Nation, and OPCN. The vice president of the Canadian Red Cross in Manitoba, Luke Mullender, tells Global News fewer than 200 people have registered with them at this point.
11: In this instance, our role is providing some transportation, emergency accommodations, helping the community register, and providing some reception information services, and also obviously the meals while they're out of their home.
8: Mullender says the evacuees they've helped have been put up in hotels in Brandon and Winnipeg. And six people are now presumed dead after a charter fishing boat sank off Richmond, BC. RCMP say the search ended Sunday night and is now a recovery operation with an underwater team preparing to locate the vessel in deep water. Four survivors were rescued, including two who remain in critical condition. Global News time is 9:02. We check on the Boston Pizza Sports Desk now. And at the World Cup tonight, Netherlands is taking on Morocco. The winner will play Canada in the round of 16. This one is at halftime. It is knotted at zero. Other scores from earlier today, Germany is out. They lose in penalty kicks to Paraguay, excuse me. And Brazil was able to advance as they beat Japan 2-1 with a late go-ahead goal. In baseball, the Winnipeg Goldeyes game against the Kansas City Monarchs rained out, obviously, tonight. So the two teams will play a doubleheader tomorrow, beginning at 5:30 p.m. And in the majors, the Toronto Blue Jays able to pick up a 2-1 win over the New York Mets tonight. News on the hour, on the half, and when it breaks on 680 CJOB.
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7: 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Weather.
8: All right, plenty of warnings and watches in effect. The severe thunderstorm watch still in effect for southwest Manitoba, Winnipeg, and the Southern Lakes areas. Showers or thunderstorms ending tonight after midnight down to a low of 16. Tomorrow, a mix of sun and cloud. Again, a chance of showers with the risk of a thunderstorm in the afternoon. High of 24. Wednesday, mix of sun and cloud. A chance of showers. A high of

0: for you on the show today, here are just some of the topics that we're going to cover. The robots aren't taking everybody's jobs, but they're definitely making some people's jobs a lot weirder. In 10 minutes' time, we're going to step inside the world of software developers who have to navigate the nonstop pressure of working with AI. What is that even like? Then after that, some curious stories from the astronomy world, including this: forget diamonds because Mars has gemstones. Sadly, scientists want to study them instead of making earrings. But this surprising discovery could change what we know about Mars's history. And we'll cover that and more halfway through the hour. And later in the show, we'll also dig into a study that looked at couples who recovered from romantic cheating. That should be spicy. Okay, that's just some of the show today. You better believe there's going to be more, but let's dive in. The advice to not seem too eager, to wait before texting someone back, to not answer someone too quickly, to not look too desperate. We've built an entire social rulebook around playing it cool. But what if that advice completely falls apart the moment you're looking for a job? Well, according to a new study, when it comes to finding work, responding quickly and eagerly may be one of the biggest advantages you have. Let's dive in with An Amir, a marketing professor at the University of California, San Diego, who has studied this. An, welcome to the show.
1: Thank you.
0: So, of course, we've all been told, don't look too desperate. It's a bad look. It's sort of a practical piece of advice that everyone's accepted. What made you question whether it's good advice when it comes to looking for a job?
1: So first, some actual data that I've seen of, you know, if you look at online platforms where people buy digital services from service providers, that's one of the things we show in the paper. But I got a glimpse on that data before, and you see that if a service provider waits too long to respond to a request, the chance that somebody will hire them drops extraordinarily in a matter of minutes and hours. But you know, this whole idea that you mentioned is super interesting because it's not only in the workplace, right? And I'll get back to workplace later, but there's the playing hard to get strategy, right? In interpersonal connections. And we didn't test this in our study, but I bet you for the same reasons we find, that's also probably not good advice.
0: Okay, so if I'm trying to make new friends, being eager might actually not be the worst strategy. But of course, we're just speculating with that one.
1: Yeah, I know. So, and you know, eager is sort of is one thing to talk about. But the thing we look at, we call it a psychological construct, but the variable we look at that captures, I think, what's going on is we call it responsiveness.
0: Okay.
1: And people want to hire somebody who's responsive. People want to work with somebody who's responsive. You want to have a friendly relationship with someone who is responsive, right? We look how badly we interpret delays in responding to text messages, right? They're asynchronous forms of communication, right? Unlike a phone call where you're talking to a person and if they don't respond, you know, there's something wrong. A text message, the person could be busy, but we still interpret delayed text as a negative signal.
0: Yeah, but one too many texts a little bit too quickly, that could put us off as well.
1: Right. So we have to think about in this job searching context, right? You're trying to find somebody you want to work with, uh-huh. Right? And so you want to work with somebody who's responsive. And the important thing that I think is people overlook when they think about this, you know, this advice you started with, like don't seem too eager.
0: Yeah.
1: Is I already pre-qualified who I contacted. So imagine I need some expert for some medical advice, some medical procedure for a family member, whatever. So I search online and I find 2-3 experts, right? And I email all of them. Do I penalize the one that responds fast?
0: No. So it's essentially not the same as dating or friend making or things like this.
1: But, you know, again, we don't look at dating or friend making, right? So now we're just conjecturing.
0: Yeah.
1: In the hiring context, because you pre-qualify, if somebody is responsive, we find that you attribute both warmth and competence to them. So both on an interpersonal level and on the professional level, you think that they're better. And since you pre-qualified them, there's no negative inference from responding quickly. I'll venture that warmth argument also carries to other aspects, right? Because suppose you give your phone number to 3 people you met at a party. Right? You don't give it to anybody. You give it to people you're somewhat attracted to, right? You pre-qualify them on some level.
0: Yeah, that's what makes this difference. You're looking for that individual.
1: Exactly. So it's very

0: different than somebody that cold calls you, right? You're trying to hire somebody. You're trying to, I don't know. And then that's the important part that people miss in this eagerness, right? If somebody approached me and wants to hire me, me seeming too eager is not going to have a negative implication because they already pre-qualified me.
1: So the advice is terrible, it sounds like, when someone's looking for a job. We're having a lot of fun with this comparison to like social life and job seekers or people right. seeking someone for a job. How much do employers really like when people reply quickly, they're responsive, they're warm, they're interested?
0: So we find that so, you know, in some sense, when we tried to publish paper, we were challenged. Like, is this true everywhere? So we find it across a variety of job context and service categories. And in some sense, we had a hard time not finding it. Across the board, people appreciate it, kind of fast response. But again, they have to be responsive. So if you want to see kind of where it doesn't happen, if you set up an auto response using AI, right, that responds like very quickly with a very detailed response, stuff like that, obviously you didn't write it, right? So that's going to be not so good.
1: Interesting. So if it's obviously an AI written or AI eagerness, that will make you look bad.
0: Right. Because it's not really responsive.
1: Yeah. It's just kind of fake. Yeah.
0: Yeah. Right. So suppose somebody approaches you and you're not sure what to say, right? Many people will hesitate and wait until I can write the perfect answer, right? That's bad compared to someone else who would maybe write, hey, I really like working with you. Here are my first thoughts. Or first set of thoughts, I'll write something more detailed in a bit, right?
1: Mm-hmm.
0: That already is responsive.
1: I did that earlier today, actually. Someone asked me like three questions in an email. I'm like, I got to answer you one and two quickly. Number three, I'll just tell you I don't know and I'll get back to you later.
0: Yeah, that's great.
1: Yeah.
0: That's really great because you're responsive.
1: Now, you talked about testing this in various, I don't know, types of employment or various types of work. What were some of the ones you checked where responding eagerly to an employer or someone who is seeking a person to work in a job, what were some of the ones you tested that were wildly different?
0: So we look at, I think, over 30 of the most common job contexts, and we find it across the board. This is sort of for finding a medical doctor to finding someone to do your flower arrangement, right? Someone who'll be a photographer in your event, somebody who will build your website.
1: Yeah.
0: And if we look online at service providers for real, we have over 600 service categories that are digital services, from designing some graphic for you, some voiceover, doing search engine optimization, providing architectural designs. We kind of collaborated with a platform called Fiverr, where you can basically get any digital service you want from freelancers. And we find it across the board.
1: On this interview and your academic paper and your research is so perfect for this format, because I do feel like there is a nugget that we can boil all this down to help people who are looking for jobs. Is it just simply reply quickly, don't use AI, and just, I don't know, unmistakably sound like a human being? Is it that simple if we're looking for a job?
0: Yeah, be responsive and know that the speed of response is going to signal that.
1: Well, On, I've enjoyed chatting with you. Thanks for being here. This was a fun conversation.
0: Thank you for inviting me.
1: On Amir is a marketing professor at the University of California, San Diego. Up next, the future of work being transformed by AI isn't coming. It's already at some people's offices. So next up, we're going to step inside the reality of using AI to do your job. Think software developers, and many of them aren't too happy with the changes in their workplace.
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18: There is an orange watch for severe thunderstorms in effect. Showers with a few thunderstorms setting after midnight, then cloudy, a low of 16. Tomorrow, mix of sun and clouds, 30% chance of showers in the afternoon with a risk of thunderstorms and a high of 24. In the evening, that chance of showers remains partly cloudy and a low of 17. Wednesday, mix of sun and clouds, 40% chance of showers, high of 24. Thursday, a mix of sun and clouds and a high of 24.
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1: Imagine spending years mastering a skill, say computer programming, and then waking up one day and that skill's pretty much obsolete. That is the reality for many software engineers as AI transforms the way they work. Seems like this happened almost overnight. So what does that feel like to use AI heavily in your workplace now to be more productive? And are the rest of our jobs going to look like this next? Let's discuss it here with Tim Paradis, a future of work reporter at Business Insider, who recently wrote about this. Tim, welcome to the show.
19: Thanks, David, for having me.
1: So before we even get to the meat of this story or coding, it almost sounds like an anxiety story. Like, you spend your whole career learning how to code. Boom, AI comes around. Now you have to work completely differently, and you're expected to be extremely productive. How are people who do this job actually feeling right now?
19: Yeah, it's funny that we spoke to a lot of people for this story, and it seems like they're feeling like a little bit of everything. There's the anxiety around having to keep up. The fire hose of information is so much. And then there's also the excitement over what the tools can do. So there actually is, because these are tech folks, right? So they're actually really excited about all this. But there's also then like the next layer of the existential, like, oh gosh, what does this mean for me and my career and my longevity in this thing, in this space? And then I also, you know, for a lot of people who spent years cultivating these skills and even really relish, you know, creating elegant code and that sort of staying up all night fueled by Red Bulls and whatever else and cracking some problem that they couldn't tackle prior to that, you know, there's a lot of change afoot for these guys.
1: So fun fact about me, I have a software engineering degree and I worked in Silicon Valley as a software developer, a manager of software developers for about 10 years. And I'm both comforted by the fact that I'm not experiencing this, but also kind of scared because if my career in radio, I don't know, fizzles out, or as my mom calls it, this cute little thing I do on the radio, like if I go back to this industry, the work that I used to do, I have no experience in it now. Being expected to be an expert at something that you didn't, I don't know, train on, that sounds kind of terrifying. And is that like that fear? Is this a thing that engineers are experiencing?
19: Yes. I mean, I think it's fair to say, again, I think it's this mix of excitement and also fear. I think maybe one silver lining for some of them is the fact that this is new for everybody to varying degrees, right? There have been some people who've been working in AI for decades, kind of, you know, in different forms. But this generative AI world that we're in now is so new still for so many people, and it is changing so rapidly that for anybody to say that they're just sort of this king of the hill expert who will never be toppled, I think is probably not something that would last.
1: When I worked in this industry, this feeling that like you're not on top of technology, like maybe the programming language you use in your workplace isn't the most popular one, or maybe there's some new, I don't know, coding tools that you're not apprised of. Mm-hmm. This fear of being left behind, it was at a much slower pace. It would be like tools would be obsolete in the order of years. And yes, we would have this feeling like, oh, I'm not at the forefront of technology. But that pace of new stuff coming out was like every few years. Now it seems like it's every few minutes. Are people constantly experiencing this feeling of being left behind? Like they don't know the newest AI model, the newest tool, and it was just released a week ago.
19: Absolutely. One source we talked to for this story, you know, he mentioned he started, I think he started Claude Code. He felt like 2 months behind everybody else, but he just hadn't had time to really dig into it. And he didn't quite understand it before he actually finally dug into it. So he was feeling in the space of months, to your point about, gosh, you know, I'm an old man, I'm behind, that kind of thing. And he's a young guy. So I do think there's that feeling. I know for some folks, again, there's that they feel invigorated by the pace of change, things like that. It's exciting, but I think there's also that tension there.
1: Now, there's the fear of job loss, layoffs due to AI. I've talked about it at length on my show. I think if anyone turns on the news, they'll hear a story like that. But there's this other fear that might be going on. It's the fear of losing the job you love. Like, you're still employed, you still have the job, you're still getting paid. But the very reason you got into it, the kinds of work you love to do, is no longer the work being asked of you. Is that something that came up amongst the people you talked to?
19: Absolutely. What I mentioned before about the sort of, you know, this ability to create elegant code, a lot of times people will complain that what AI does when it does coding is maybe inelegant, or it's not quite as lean as it could be. And so it's kind of can create sloppy code, things like that. So if you're really good at this and you're a real craftsman, practitioner, whatever you'd call it, and you can do this, and then you don't have to do it anymore, and your job is to bots it and actually have, you know, watch what the agents do and instruct them, and you're not actually doing it anymore. A, you're not doing a thing maybe that you love to do and that you really honed your skills at, and so you felt like, this is why I'm paid what I'm paid, because I'm really good at this and I've built up this acumen. And then it's also just, you know, again, maybe not as fun as if you don't get to solve that problem at 3 a.m. that had been vexing you.
1: Yeah, what does using AI as a coder actually look like? Like when I was doing the job, you were good at your job if you were really good at focusing on one problem, diving really deep into one software problem. But my understanding is now most engineers, most tech workers are being asked to work on 1,000 problems. Well, maybe not that much, but many problems at the same time, just sort of supervising the AI as it writes the code. It seems like a totally different job.
19: Yeah, and it's that, like I just used that term bot sitting, right? Where you feel like it's, I don't know, whatever analogy you want to use, like maybe juggling, and you're sort of managing unruly preschoolers or something like that. You know, you've got to be managing all these agents that are doing this work that often have a lot of questions and you need to redirect, and there's a lot of checking in, which is different than that sort of heads down, solve this one problem aspect that you were pointing to.
1: Yeah, it's like focus on a million things. Have you spoke to people that are sincerely happy about the changes? People who are writing code who are just thrilled with the process now using AI tools to write software?
19: I've talked to folks who are happy about the fact that they can get more done. And so these kind of, like one person said to me, you know, like the retirement projects that I thought I was going to do when I actually had the time, I'm actually going to be able to do now before retirement. So there's an excitement certainly over the productivity gains when you think of what you're able to do in such a short amount of time. And even I've talked to folks who say, you know, when they can't code for various reasons, like their system is down, or they've run out of tokens, or their allotment, you know, there's these allotments where people are kind of truncated for periods of time. Like, they're just like, well, I'm not going to go back to just writing code, because that just seems, you know, it would be like you and I using a typewriter or something like that. It would just seem hopelessly archaic in their mind. And so they're not going to bother to do that.
1: So we're talking a lot about the way things have shifted for software engineers, which is interesting, but as you know, not everyone is a software engineer. Are people with jobs I'd consider a little more normal, like accountants, lawyers, marketers, writers, even radio show hosts, is this the kind of thing that we're going to be dealing with tomorrow? Like AI having to manage many agents? Is this going to be a part of everyone's job pretty much in the next few years? Are engineers canaries in the coal mine here, or do you don't think it's going to be quite as bad for everyone else? Or do you not know?
19: I would say, well, first of all, I think blanket statement is I don't think anybody knows definitively. So I think we should just, you know, make that point that it's not certain for sure. I do think that coding was particularly susceptible because, as you know, given your background, coding language is very specific, has a lot of rules around it. So it's therefore easier to assign to a bot to say, like, this is, you know, this is true, this is not true, these kinds of things. So it was sort of ripe for that level of disruption, as they would say, right, in tech. So on one hand, that made it uniquely susceptible, I suppose, to this automation. I do get the sense from talking to folks that there will be more agents, there will be more AI in all of our lives, if you have a desk job in particular, to try to get more stuff done. And maybe, you know, the days of you sitting down and spending X amount of time writing emails to people, things like that, that would just be done automatically. And you might just oversee it and tweak this and do that. So it will change the nature of, I think, for a lot of people, will change the work. And maybe it will be, you know, less grunt work, perhaps, but it also could mean that they're expected, instead of sending, I don't know, 3 emails in 30 minutes, they're expected to send 10. You know, I'm making that up, but you get my point.
1: Are you worried about it coming for your job as a reporter? Do you think reporters will always write things by hand, or at least in the ideal sense?
19: It is something that I worry about, not so much. I think the human connection is important. I interview a lot of people, and that's my favorite part of my job, is getting to talk to all sorts of people and to make that connection with people. So I'm not worried about that, but I do worry about what it does on the production end of things. But partly that's just because the media business is a tough one to be in these days.
1: Well, Tim Parody's article is called "The AI Coding Boom is Creating Workplace Paralysis." You can read that in Business Insider, where he's a future of work reporter. Tim, it's always a pleasure having you on the show. Thanks for being here.
19: Likewise. Thanks, David.
1: Just after the break, we go to the planet Mars, where scientists have discovered a gemstone in a meteorite. So yes, Mars may have jewelry and accessories, but we'll find out why astronomers and geologists are probably more excited than people running an Etsy store.
2: Be the guest we didn't know we needed. Call 1-888-505-6644. That's 1-888-505-6644. The Last Show with David Cooper.
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18: Global news at 9:30. I'm Ross Levitan. The West District of the Winnipeg Police Service now has 8 cruiser cars on each shift. Global's Navi Ball has more on this latest expansion.
3: Winnipeg Police Service Inspector Max Waddell says this addition will increase their proactive policing capacity in the district.
4: Only going to magnify itself in reducing additional calls for service, because I think you all know we took in north of 750,000 calls came into our communication center last year. And, you know, we start most days out in West District around 100 calls for service waiting. So any additional help is most certainly welcomed.
3: Waddell adds demand has grown beyond what the police can handle in the area. Recent police data shows the West District covers 46% of Winnipeg's total size. Navi Ball, Global News.
18: Winnipeg's Fairmont Hotel is closing for renovations. The building, which opened as the Winnipeg Inn in 1970, will shut down for guests until the facelift is complete. Head of special events with the city, Kenny Boyce, says it's always been a popular spot.
23: It's nice to have a major hotel in a major Canadian city of this stature in this class, and we only have a few of them that class downtown Winnipeg, so I've referred many people here.
18: The hotel is set to reopen late next spring. Global News time is 9:31. Now let's check in on the Boston Pizza Sports Desk, where tonight's matchup between the Winnipeg Goldeyes and Kansas City Monarchs has been postponed. It'll be made up as part of a doubleheader on Tuesday, tomorrow, with Game 1 getting underway at 5:30. In the World Cup, Canada awaits its opponent in the round of 16. It's the winner of Netherlands and Morocco. That game is 0-0 in the 56th minute. Earlier today, Japan lost to Brazil 2-1, and in a shocker, Paraguay beat Germany on penalties. I'm Ross Levitan. That's Sports 680 CJOB.
24: The gap between I don't get it and that's incredible is right here. The Last Show with David Cooper.
1: The United States and China are planning on building bases on the moon, which sounds really cool. We might learn a thing or two about the moon. But what can these bases actually teach us about living here on Earth? And could they help improve life here on Earth? Well, that is the great question. And we're going to discuss it here with Professor Emeritus of Physics and Astronomy at York University, Paul Delaney. It's Astronomy News. Paul, welcome to the show.
25: Thank you very much, sir. Glad to be here.
1: I feel like this is the premise of every great sci-fi movie. Like, we look out to the cosmos to learn things about our own humanity back home. I feel like this moon base story is basically that. Like, what can we learn about Earth from building stuff on the moon?
25: Well, you're absolutely right. Science fiction staples for the last nearly 100 years have spoken about living on the moon developing an autonomous society, and so on and so forth. So, yeah, this is old hat, shall we say, for many people. But the reality is now almost upon us. When we first landed on the moon back in 1969, I, for one, naively, thought that we would see a moon base in the 1970s, maybe the 1980s. Well, I was only wrong by about 50 years, give or take. But it now looks like it's really upon us. NASA is pushing very hard, and in part they're pushing very hard because China is pushing very hard. It's a little bit of a repeat of the space race, but just with a slightly different destination. But it can do more than just give us science and give us a foothold on the cosmos to be able to develop applications that, as we look out, reflect on us inwards. And as you say, habitats is one of them. It has to be, on the moon, a very self-contained environment. Let's face it, there's no air, there is no liquid water, there's ice there and so on and so forth. It's a dangerous environment from a radiation perspective, from micrometeorites. You know, it's got all of those tangible challenges that scientists and engineers love to overcome. And if we can overcome it on the moon, guess what? You bring all of that understanding, all of that experience back to Earth. So to me, like almost every aspect of the space program and space exploration, going out gives us insights to living here. And I think the moon base is going to be absolutely no exception. And we're going to see it in the next 5 years or so if NASA has its way. And it looks as if they will. They've got the backing of the politicians in the US on both sides of the ledger. So, you know, chalk that one up to how does that happen? But, you know, here we are with the momentum to go forward and do this. And as I said, you know, China is part and parcel of this incentive. So you're likely to see two moon bases almost simultaneously.
1: There's a lot to unpack with what you just said there. First of all, a magic word here is sustainability, which is essential if we're going to have supported life there. We're going to have to recycle food, water, energy, things like this, although recycling energy probably isn't possible, but who knows? And I wonder if the technologies we develop to sustain life on Moon can help us here on Earth with like agriculture or dealing with waste, things like this.
25: Certainly dealing with waste and making a greener economy down here, I think, will flow. We've actually already had various spin-offs from the International Space Station with respect to growing strategies and full environmental systems that, of course, you know, don't waste anything more than they possibly can afford to keep. Yes, it's in low Earth orbit, and so it's just a launch away, so as to speak, for assistance. But we've been in the International Space Station business for 25 years or so. And so we're taking some of that experience, which, as I said, has flowed back towards the Earth, and taking it to the moon. To be able to sustain an environment which is in a hostile environment, and hostile environments abound on Earth, I mean, it just makes good sense to me that you're going to be able to learn from the experience of having people on the moon and use those engineering structures, using those environmentally friendly initiatives to improve the life here on Earth. It's just a repeating story that we've seen time and time again over the development of the space program.
1: Do you think the scientists will bring back some of the cheese that they discover on the moon to help cheesemongers make better cheese here on Earth? Don't answer that stupid question. The other thing I want to unpack is this. I wasn't alive in the late 60s, but the motivation for the great science done and going to the Earth was really an arms race between the USSR, now Russia, and the US. They were showing off rockets, basically. It's kind of disappointing that the current space base race, wow, that rhymed,
19: yeah,
1: is because China and the US are like competing economically. I guess we'll take what we can get, and you as a scientist, like, you're excited by the science, but it is kind of, I don't know, sad that it's really about like international superpower competition than it is just a pure love of science and space exploration.
25: You're going to get no argument from me. I mean, as you say, science and engineering took what they could from the race to the moon in the 1960s. Unfortunately, of course, you know, we landed on the moon with Apollo 11 in 1969. And the politicians of the day more or less said, ah, okay, we've won, been there, done that. And they closed up shop and they threw away the plans to the Saturn V. And we spent the next 50 years going round and round in low Earth orbit. You know, I love the International Space Station, and the Space Shuttle program had its creative moments. But in the grand scheme of things, we've been in a holding action for 50 years because we didn't have enough foresight from our politicians. That new space race, if you will, with the Chinese has sparked a resurgence. And you're absolutely right. It's sad that we have to have those types of rivalries before we get down to the business of showing what humanity really can do. Gaining a foothold in our solar system, in the universe as a whole, is, to me, really, really important. The science that comes from being on the moon, being on the far side of the moon, and so I think all of that is absolutely priceless. There's stuff that you just can't do here. You've got to do it there. But unfortunately, we don't always have enough foresight from our politicians. And this is, unfortunately, yet another good example of it.
1: Let's go to our next astronomy story here. If I ever propose to my girlfriend, I know exactly the rock I'm going to use in the ring. There has been a weird gem that's been discovered in a Martian meteorite. I assume these will be affordable. I'll be able to purchase them at the jeweler. This is kind of amazing. Like, gemstones in Martian meteorites? What is happening here?
25: It really shouldn't be that surprising. We've been going to Mars since 1976, as far as landers are concerned. But in that period of time, there've really only been half a dozen vehicles that have scooped into the Martian surface and done analysis and so on and so forth. If you think about the land area that's on Mars, it's comparable to the total continental landmass of the Earth. Now, think about going to six locations on all of those continents and dig up a couple of kilograms of rock. What are the chances of you finding all of the precious gems that we now know about? So the fact that we've only just seen this new garnet on Mars is just the fact that we've not done a whole lot on the surface. It's exciting because it actually talks to us about a whole range of geologies, of geologic activities that we didn't think necessarily were happening on Mars, but the sheer fact that we've found a garnet there, it'll be the first of many of the regular, shall I say, rocks that we like to ogle over here on Earth. So, you know, one of these days it will happen that we'll find some diamonds and we'll find some rubies and so on and so forth. The Martian environment is not that dissimilar to Earth, but we've just done so little when it comes to understanding the surface of Mars.
1: It sounds like it's one of those cases where the media is so excited, they're like, gemstones on Mars. And then astronomers and geologists and physicists are like, no big deal. Is it another story like that? It sounds like it.
25: Unfortunately, it is. But as I said, it does tell us that there were metamorphic actions in the geological history of Mars that we haven't seen signs of elsewhere. Mars is relatively small compared to only half the diameter. And as I said, its entire surface area is only comparable to our continental landmass. So things that have happened in the past on Mars, we've not fully come to understand yet. And this is one of them. To get garnet, you really have had to have some processes which we're very comfortable with here on Earth, with plate tectonics and so on, but we've not seen that evidence on Mars. So the find, from a scientific point of view, from my geological colleagues, they're over the moon, pardon the pun, over Mars. This really was good stuff from their point of view. But yeah, other people took it in a slightly different direction.
1: All right, when we come back from the break with Professor Emeritus of Physics and Astronomy at York University, Paul Delaney, we're going to tell you about a star that flew by Earth many years ago and why it's still changing the direction steering comets that we see today. We'll tell you about the history of all this in a moment.
24: 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Call us anytime, toll-free in the U.S. and Canada at 1-888-505-6644. That's 1-888-505-6644. 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
18: There is an orange watch for severe thunderstorms in effect. Thunderstorms should end after midnight, leaving cloudy skies, a low tonight of 16. Tomorrow, mix of sun and clouds, high of 24, 30% chance of showers in the afternoon and into the evening with a risk of thunderstorms, the low is 17. Wednesday, mix of sun and clouds, 40% chance of showers and a high of 24.
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31: How could a star that wandered past Earth, or at least our solar system, millions of years ago still be affecting us today? How is that even possible? Let's try to dig into this here with Paul Delaney, a professor emeritus of physics and astronomy at York University. We're going over some astronomy stories of the day. Paul, welcome back to the show.
25: Oh, glad to be here.
31: So why is this story so interesting? Is it, why are we looking to ancient events to try to see how our solar system looks today, the shape of it is affected?
25: Well, when you think about a lot of science, when we look at the history of information that comes to us today, it gives us wonderful insights into how things developed. And astronomy is a great example of that. When we look back 4.5 billion years or even longer, it talks to us about the environment in which we lived at that point in time, or at least formed. Comets and meteors and so on, they're like time capsules. And astronomers get giddy with excitement when we pick up one of these items that really hasn't been contaminated by the planetary environment. Here, everything on Earth has gone through a variety of changes with time. The weathering processes.
31: Plate tectonics, like the very plates that, like, you know, cause earthquakes and stuff, move around and they recycle the surface of the Earth every so many years. So we can't really see too far into the past.
25: It's really annoying in that regard. It really is. I mean, yeah, leave it alone so, you know, we can have a full access to it. But when we get to the stuff that's coming to us from the sky, or when we're observing the sky, that information is relatively pristine and it can date us back literally many billions of years. This is a great example. When people look at the night sky, they see stars, they also see satellites and so on. But think about the stars. They look immobile from your perspective. They sort of are moving in lockstep with each other. But in fact, all of the stars in the night sky are moving in differing directions and differing speeds with respect to the Earth. Now, over the scale of a human lifetime, it's hard to measure the changes of relative positions of stars. But when you start talking about millions and billions of years, everything changes. And therein lies the story here. When stars pass relatively close to our solar system, and when I say relatively, say a light year away, it's not very close, but it's close enough for them to gravitationally stir up things in our solar system. In this case, the Oort cloud. The Oort cloud is this huge region, spherical region, that surrounds our solar system and is full of cometary nuclei. We're talking about billions and billions of objects that are only a couple of kilometers, a few kilometers in diameter. And when the gravitational perturbations of a passing star get in there, then literally stuff rains down towards our solar system. We find about 3-4 dozen new comets every single year. And the vast majority of them, not all, but the vast majority of them are from the Oort cloud. They've fallen towards us over thousands, tens of thousands, perhaps even millions of years. So when we are looking at the trajectories of those comets, we can trace them back into the Oort cloud. And if you do statistics on them, then you can begin to see patterns like passing stars. And that, in this particular story, is what we have found out by monitoring the orbits of these comets. We have tracked it back to a star which flew by in the past, not all that long in the past, and stirred up our own Oort cloud.
31: Do we know which star it is? Like, can we look at it in a telescope, or is it long gone?
25: No. Now, can I remember the number? Astronomy is, you know,
31: it's like Sagittarius 7563 AB418, something like that.
25: You got it. That's exactly right. That's probably just the right star. But yeah, there's too many stars for us to call by name. This one is a catalog number, but it is relatively bright, and we've been watching its motion, and you can look at the motion and you can trace back where it was, and then you can see what it has done to the Oort cloud. And as I said, you do the statistics on the cometary orbits and you put two and two together and you go, voila, this is the culprit star that has done this sort of action to our Oort cloud.
31: Paul, I get that we're doing the math, and I get that if a star flies by, it can stir up comets that are very far away from us to cause them to do a flyby. I get all that. But how close would a star have to be to really mess with the orbit of, like, let's say, Earth, for example?
25: That would be perilously close, and it's not going to happen. We're talking about tens, probably dozens of astronomical units. It would have to get really close. The closer you get to our sun, the tighter are the orbital characteristics governed by our own sun. So if you had a star comparable in mass to our sun, and that's the important thing, the mass, it would have to be literally within dozens or a few dozen astronomical units of our sun to perturb the gravitational balance inside the planetary system. But remember, as I said, you know, the Oort cloud is billions of very small objects. It doesn't take much to stir them up. And so this particular star, I believe, passed about a light year away from our sun, did a number on the Oort cloud, but the rest of our solar system completely oblivious to the passage of that star.
31: So if a star came very close to us, the thing to worry about is the stirring up of comets, and then maybe one of those comets raining down on us, not necessarily wrecking our orbit as the Earth.
25: No, but you certainly wouldn't want a 3-5 kilometer object slamming into our planetary surface. Remember those friends of yours, the dinosaurs? They know all about what happens when cometary material rains down on our planet. It happens on timescales of tens to hundreds of millions of years. If you look at the geologic record, there have been multiple impacts and therefore extinction-level events that have taken place on our planet. But it is on timescales of tens of millions of years. And if you're going to ask me when is the next one due, the answer is go to the casino, because that's really about, you know, the accuracy we have in telling you when the next big one is.
31: So it could happen before we're done with this interview, and it could happen in 10 million years.
25: You got it.
31: Or maybe even 100, maybe a billion.
25: Or never. Well, no, not never, unfortunately. The solar system is too much of a target in that regard.
31: Oh, well, great. Great news. Great news. I was just planning a vacation. Should I even bother?
25: Pay the visa bill on Monday as you were planning.
31: pay your bills. A comet's not going to hit the Earth.
25: Yeah.
31: There have been charlatans that have convinced people not to pay their mortgages and stuff because they say the world's going to end, and then the world always doesn't end. But
25: the world is going to end several times just in my lifetime. I could start reciting to you the number of times I've chatted with your colleagues about, yes, we are going to pay our bills on Monday.
31: Having said that, it only takes the world ending once for it to end. So I guess you never know. I don't mean to scare people. We just have a couple minutes left. At the center of nearly every galaxy, like our own Milky Way, there's something called a supermassive black hole. Do we know a lot about how these monsters work, why they're there, how they formed?
25: We do know a lot about them. Some of those other questions that you ask, like how do they form, that's one of the big questions in modern cosmology. How did the black holes at the centers of almost every galaxy form? And there's lots of good theories out there and very credible theories. But, of course, we're talking about formation that took place, generally speaking, 10, 11, 12 billion years ago. Trying to fill in the gaps that far back in time really is a challenge, although the James Webb Telescope is helping us a lot. So we don't really know for sure how they formed. But the fact is that every galaxy, just about bar none, has one of these. They vary in size depending upon the size of the galaxy, and they really can perturb what is happening at the centers of galaxies. That's gravity all over again. Some of them create huge accretion disks and become very, very bright, like quasars. Others are quiescent, like our supermassive black hole at the center of the Milky Way galaxy. So there's a lot of variety with respect to black holes, and that has given us a lot of insight into their actual, shall I say, day-to-day operation. But when it comes to saying how did they form at the center of a galaxy, you've got two distinct camps out there that are brawling for data to try and further their particular theory.
31: And what's the leading theory, or is it just we don't know?
25: The leading theory is that when our galaxy was forming, there was a sufficient amount of material, primordial material, that literally collapsed in the center of our galaxy. And as it grew, it compacted and compacted and compacted. So there was enough raw material, enough fuel, if you will, that was not only creating stars, but was settling in the center of our galaxy that eventually coalesced into a supermassive black hole.
31: Paul, I haven't interviewed you in many years. I don't know why, because it's such a delight having you on the show. So thank you for being here.
25: Thank you very much for the compliment. Have a good one.
31: Paul Delaney is a professor emeritus of physics and astronomy at York University. Up next, romantic cheating. People have strong opinions about it, but could it make your relationship stronger? A new study says maybe. I'm David Cooper. This is The Last Show.
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18: Global news at 10 o'clock. I'm Ross Levitan. West District of the Winnipeg Police Service now has 8 cruiser cars on each shift. Global's Navi Ball has more on this latest expansion.
20: Winnipeg Police Service Inspector Max Waddell says this addition will increase their proactive policing capacity in the district.
21: Only going to magnify itself in reducing additional calls for service because I think you all know we took in north of 750,000 calls came into our communication center last year. And, you know, we start most days out in West District around 100 calls for service waiting. So any additional help is most certainly welcomed.
20: Waddell adds demand has grown beyond what the police can handle in the area. Recent police data shows the West District covers 46% of Winnipeg's total size. Navi Ball, Global News.
18: Winnipeg's Fairmont Hotel is closing for renovations. The building, which opened as the Winnipeg Inn in 1970, will shut down for guests until the facelift is complete. Head of special events with the city, Kenny Boyce, says it's always been a popular spot.
22: It's nice to have a major hotel in a major Canadian city of this stature in this class, and we only have a few of them that class downtown Winnipeg, so I've referred many people here.
18: The hotel is set to reopen late next spring. Global News time is 10:02. Now let's check in on the Boston Pizza Sports Desk, where we will have a doubleheader tomorrow for the Winnipeg Gold Eyes. The game tonight against Kansas City was postponed. The first of two games will start at 5:30. To the World Cup, where Germany lost to Uruguay in penalties. And now the Netherlands is up 1-0 on Morocco in the 90th minute, all but setting up for sure. July 4th, Canada, Netherlands in Houston in the FIFA World Cup round of 16. I'm Ross Levitan, and that's sports on 680 CJOB.
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0: 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Weather.
1: There is an orange watch for severe thunderstorms in effect. Showers with a few thunderstorms heading after midnight, then cloudy, a low of 16. Tomorrow, mix of sun and clouds, 30% chance of showers in the afternoon with a risk of thunderstorms and a high of 24. In the evening, that chance of showers remains, partly cloudy and a low of 17. Wednesday, mix of sun and clouds, 40% chance of showers, high of 24. Thursday, a mix of sun and clouds and a high of 24.
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3: Romantic cheating, a controversial subject. A lot of people will say that if their partner were to cheat, it would be one of the biggest deal breakers they can imagine. But if that's true, why do so many couples stay together afterward? And why do some actually say their relationships get better and stronger after healing from infidelity? Let us discuss that with Dr. Kathy Nickerson, a psychologist who specializes in affair recovery. Kathy, welcome to the show.
4: Hi, David. Thank you so much.
3: So this is kind of a taboo subject. When I bring up cheating and recovering from it and whether it's acceptable, whether a relationship can move on from it at a dinner party, All of a sudden I'm in the middle of an argument. People have very different opinions on this topic, don't they?
4: They do. They sure do. Yeah. I mean, when I talk about it, people look at me and say, what? You do what? And you specialize in what? But the funny thing is that most people

0: ever achieve. And I've seen time and time again that that isn't true. You can love someone and still act in some really hurtful, horrible ways. And so people assume that cheating means something that it doesn't. Cheating is really just a big, giant painkiller. And it's not a statement, really, on the love somebody has for their partner.
1: And you're not just saying this. You've done, like, you know, studies on this.
0: Yeah.
1: Why do people say they cheat when they also say they love their partner?
0: Yeah. Well, to give you a number, we recently did one of the largest infidelity studies ever done. We talked to over 5,000 people, and we included people who cheated and people who, you know, experienced the betrayal. And when we asked the people who cheated, you know, did you regret the affair? Most of them did. Did you love your affair partner? No. Over 80% said that the affair was a painkiller for them. And that was surprising that they recognize now that this was something they were doing to cope when life got incredibly overwhelming for them.
1: I mean, that tracks. When people are low in life, they, I don't know, seek affection, seek validation anywhere they can find it. You know, when you're feeling like garbage, you're grasping at straws.
0: Yeah.
1: This explains why people cheat in some cases, to me at least.
0: Totally. Right. It's the same thing with, you know, why do people suddenly start drinking a lot? Why do people start, you know, using drugs? If you're in enough pain, you'll take whatever painkiller is kind of available to you to alleviate the pain that you're in, the emotional pain.
1: Now, people who have cheated, is it often like they're sitting at home thinking, oh, I'm going to cheat on my partner. I better start looking for someone, you know, getting closer to people with the intention of cheating? Or is it more like spur of the moment? You're off on a work trip, you're at a bar, someone at a bar flirts with you, and you make the decision in a split second.
0: Yeah, for the vast majority of people, you know, they have kind of an avoidant attachment style. So that means they want to avoid conflict, they want to avoid feeling their feelings, they want to avoid talking about their feelings. So they have just been shoving all their feelings down and suffering for a long time. And then they will be often at the workplace or talking to a neighbor or a friend of a friend, and they'll suddenly start talking about how much pain they're in. And then the person responds and says, oh, I can really relate. And that's, you know, that's so awful. And that attention, that, you know, release of talking about the feelings, the validation is like water to somebody that's been walking through a desert for 100 years. They just love that and they crave it and seek it out. So it starts very, you know, casually. And then there's, oh, let's talk more later. And then there's, yeah, let's, you know, let's exchange phone numbers in case we have questions. And let's text each other. And then it goes from there. Then it's, let's have lunch. And then it's, oh, okay, let's go here after work today. And then, you know, the next things tend to happen.
1: Now, if the mainstream narrative is that cheaters are unhappy in the relationship all along and they want out, or another narrative you might see in TV and movies is that this person's just a bad, terrible person. If these are the narratives that we commonly accept,
0: yeah,
1: what do the narratives actually look like? How would you boil this all down for me?
0: Yeah, I mean, I really push back whenever anybody says, oh, cheaters are just horrible people. They have awful characters. They have a big character defect. No. I mean, several different research studies that have been done historically have shown us that our judgment, our character, our morality is more flexible than we'd like to admit. When we're in enough emotional pain and the situation seems dire enough, we're going to choose anything that makes that situation better. Now, I'm never, ever justifying affairs. They're always the wrong thing. They're always, you know, a lousy choice. I would tell everyone, never, ever have an affair. But what I can tell you is so many of the people who do cheat, cheat once and then don't cheat again. Most people think that's not true. But our research and several other studies have found that about 60% of the time, people only cheat once. Now, I wish that was like 99%, but, or let's just have 100. I wish that number was higher, but it's kind of encouraging to me as a therapist to know, okay, some people do this and then realize, oh, I never want to do this again. This was a very complicated, very painful painkiller that I chose. And this is not who I want to be.
1: Why do you think some people classify recovering from cheating as a not possible thing? For example, if their partner fell into alcoholism.

0: them. They might try to work mm-hmm. through that with them. If they're out, their partner, I don't know, lost their job or had some mental health struggles, they would work through that with them. If a partner got in a horrible fight with a friend and it was the partner's fault, you know, if life trouble comes along, a lot of couples say they'll work through it. But if this one particular life trouble comes along, cheating, a lot of people say, no, I would immediately leave. That's a deal breaker. Why do you think we have such a hard line on this?
1: I think it just feels so deeply and profoundly destructive to the foundation of the relationship. And in all honesty, it is, right? Like, we assume that fidelity, like being faithful, is the bare minimum requirement of this committed relationship. So if you break that, then everything else must be lost. And I think, you know, it's very common for people to say, if somebody ever cheated on me, I would never go back with them. And I understand, and everybody should do what's right for them. But when you find yourself in that moment, you realize, oh, this is so much more complicated and so much bigger than I thought it was. And you're in this horrible spot of, I love the person who did this to me, right? And I hate this person who did this to me. And it's not an easy decision to make about whether to stay or go. So, and it's so extraordinarily painful. In fact, I have had some trauma veterans who experienced trauma come back and tell me, oh, I would pick the PTSD I had from war over the PTSD I had from the betrayal any day. This was far worse. It's extraordinarily painful.
0: But it's something that, even though people say that they have a hard line on it, many couples yeah. will work through or attempt to work through, isn't it?
1: Yeah. Yeah, most people do. Most people want to reconcile, and the people who want to reconcile succeed. So that was, in fact, one of the things we were really looking at. In our research paper, we were trying to figure out, well, what makes somebody likely to reconcile and what's the pathway to reconciliation? And we found that people who want to reconcile, almost 80% succeeded in reconciling. So that's pretty awesome.
0: It is pretty awesome. And I want to talk about how couples can work through infidelity and what some of the strongest predictors of that relationship staying together with Dr. Kathy Nickerson after the break. Check out her book, The Courage to Stay, How to Heal from an Affair and Save Your Marriage. Kathy is a psychologist who specializes in affair recovery. When we come back, just that. What predicts success of a couple staying together after an affair?
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13: There is an orange watch for severe thunderstorms in effect. Showers with a few thunderstorms heading after midnight, then cloudy, a low of 16. Tomorrow, mix of sun and clouds, 30% chance of showers in the afternoon with a risk of thunderstorms and a high of 24. In the evening, that chance of showers remains partly cloudy and a low of 17. Wednesday, mix of sun and clouds, 40% chance of showers, high of 24. Thursday, a mix of sun and clouds and a high of 24.
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0: People have strong opinions about what should happen to a relationship after one partner cheats. But the fact is, many people stay in them. Many people work through cheating. And we're talking about how to do that based on a recent study that digs just into that. We are here with Dr. Kathy Nickerson, a psychologist who specializes in affair recovery. Kathy, welcome back to the show.
1: Thank you so much, David. Great to be back with you.
0: So we talked a lot about what people's opinions are around cheating, but I want to dig into what actually happens when a partner cheats and I suppose gets caught.
1: Mm-hmm.
0: Couples don't always immediately break up.
1: No.
0: Some try to work through it. And I'm curious what happens at that stage.
1: Okay. So that is like the nuclear bomb just went off stage. That is a horrible, horrible moment. So in that moment, you know, the person who was betrayed feels like their world has just disintegrated in front of them and they're, you know, overcome with shock and horror. And then the person who strayed is really scared, right? So their painkiller, right, is now going to be going out the window. They still have the original pain they had before that was never dealt with. And now they've got this whole new pain, right, which is, oh, my partner now knows about this, is incredibly angry at me, understandably so, and I am in a deeper pit than I ever realized. How am I going to get out of this? How am I going to cope with this? What am I going to do? So it's a truly, truly awful moment.
0: Is it just going to a therapist? I mean, that's what people always say, go to couples therapy. But is that the strongest predictor of success if a couple goes into therapy after something like this? Or are there better predictors?
1: Yeah, such a great question. Most people would probably think, pick up the phone, call a couples counselor. And you certainly could do that, but I wouldn't recommend that. As a couples counselor, I wouldn't recommend that. I would encourage both people to reach out to an individual therapist if they wanted to go to therapy, or to just take a minute, focus on kind of getting through the weekend, getting through the horror that happened to you, and then grabbing, you know, a great self-help book, getting online and starting to learn a little bit more, taking some time to choose the course you want to go to heal. Because there are some very specific things that really make a difference in healing. And if you rush too much, you might end up in the wrong spot.
0: And what are some of those things? There's one finding that I find so fascinating. It's when you seek support from your friends and family as the betrayed person. But we'll get to that in a second. What are some of the things you're talking about?
1: Well, so really critical things are, you know, for the straying partner to basically come clean and tell the truth about what happened. It's way better if you get it all out rather than trickling the truth out. But a lot of people are scared to do this. It's incredibly important that the person who strayed provides a lot of reassurance to the betrayed partner. That was one of the top findings of our paper, is that reassurance and saying things like, I do love you. I know I acted in ways that show I don't love you, but I want this. I want you. I want to do anything I can to make this better. That's critical. We need to provide lots of validation. So when I say we, I mean the person who strayed. And validation is where people struggle a lot. Validation is pointing out why your partner's feelings are valid, looking at it through their eyes. Doesn't mean right, but it means, you know, what is your partner saying that makes sense to you? And saying that back to them, like, honey, I completely understand why you can't trust me. I've lied to you for months. I acted in ways that show you can't trust me. I spent money from our account on someone else. I totally get why you feel this way. Doing that, and actually probably saying a couple sentences of validation, is hugely helpful. And ending the affair, of course, and having no more contact with the affair partner.
0: That one seems pretty obvious. Cutting off the affairee, I guess, is who you're cutting off.
1: Yeah. Yes. Yes. You'd be surprised. That's not always as obvious as we'd like it to be, but yeah.
0: Yeah. And it can be complicated. Like, what if it's a coworker and you got to work with this individual every
1: right.
0: day? But what I'm hearing is partners who tell the truth, the whole truth, nothing but the truth, they show affection, they show validation, and then they cut off the affair partner. Those ones are most likely to succeed in working through this?
1: Yes, absolutely. So that, and also it's very important for the person who strayed to do some deep work and figure out, why did they choose this painkiller? What was underneath this choice for them? And then let's learn some new coping strategies. Let's learn some new communication strategies. Let's learn to deal with the root causes of why we got into this mess.
0: Let's get to this surprising finding that seems really counterintuitive to me.
1: Okay.
0: If I were to be cheated on, the first people I would seek support from is like my brother, my best friend, my network, my family. I would seek counsel from them.
1: Yeah.
0: But correct me if I'm wrong. You found that might not be a great idea, or at least people who do that are less likely to reconcile with the person who betrayed them.
1: Yeah.
0: Maybe this actually makes sense, though, but give me your take on it before I try to make sense of it myself.
1: Yeah, it's kind of a wild finding. So we found that there was a negative correlation between people who sought counsel from their family and friends and reconciliation. So that means it maybe is going to hurt your reconciliation effort. But a couple kind of qualifiers to that. The vast majority of the people who took our study were people who were very early on in their affair recovery journey, and they're in so much extraordinary pain that I think when they went to their family and friends and talked about what happened, the family and friends love them. They just want them out of pain. So they were probably saying things like, you know what, maybe you should just leave. Maybe it's not worth it. If you're this upset, let's just get you out of here. And I get that when someone you love is crumbling in front of you, you want to do anything to rescue them.
0: My take is kind of like this. You know, if my friend Jane gets cheated on by her partner, John, I love Jane. I never really cared about John. It's just a boyfriend. I want to see her heal. I want to see her be well. And I'm like, why did this awful person do this awful thing? But Jane loves John. Jane's more likely to forgive him than I am, because all I really know is, hey, he cheated on my friend. And so maybe in seeking support in me, I'll just validate the very negative and convince the person not to retry or try to reconcile.
1: Yeah.
0: But at the same side of that, you still want to get support from your friends and family. So I don't know what to do here.
1: Totally. I think people should, and it's so understandable, right? I think people should absolutely get support from their family and friends. And I would tell you, I would tell anybody, right? Just like pick one very trusted friend to talk to about this. Someone that you think can see both sides of the situation and is not going to push you to make a decision. Because if we push people to make a decision too early, they're often really scared. And when we're scared, we're just going to go in the direction of absolute safety. It's not a very nuanced choice. So pick one person to tell about your story and get the support you need. And then sort of recognize that people, you know, are prone to giving advice and nudging when they think they should. So if the person you're confiding in, family or friends, is pushing you too much, just tell them, okay, thank you. Thank you for loving me. I'm going to stop sharing as much now and just work with my therapist, but love you, right? Something like that.
0: All right. Before the break, we were chatting, and a lot of people think this phrase is true. Once a cheater, always a cheater. But the research suggests that may not be true in many cases.
1: Yeah.
0: So knowing that, if someone listening on the show today has discovered an affair in their life or is aware of one in their immediate circle, and the person who was cheated on feels like the relationship is over, what would you recommend they do if they want to at least try to heal from it?
1: Yeah. I would tell them you absolutely can, that most people who want to reconcile succeed. Just don't give up. Look for resources, educate yourself, follow creators who resonate with you. You can absolutely heal from this.
0: And perhaps relatedly, you can check out Kathy's book, The Courage to Stay, How to Heal from an Affair and Save Your Marriage, available wherever books are sold. Dr. Kathy Nickerson is a psychologist who specializes in affair recovery. Kathy, this has been a delightful chat. Thanks for coming on the show and sharing some kind of surprising stuff with me.
1: Yes, it's my great pleasure. I love it.
0: Just ahead, why do parents teach one child to throw a punch and the other to trust their instincts on a first date? Does it have anything to do with one being a son, the other being a daughter? Why moms and dads invest differently in their children next?
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0: If parents gave their sons and daughters different advice, different freedoms, different expectations growing up, was that unfair or was it in human nature? Well, a new study digs into some specific and different ways that parents invest in their boys and their girls. And we're going to dig into that study here with Sid Dugan, who worked on it. He's an evolutionary biologist at the University of Texas at Austin. Sid, welcome to the program.
38: Thank you very much, David. I appreciate you inviting me.
0: So when people talk to you about your research and they hear the phrase, parents invest differently in sons and daughters, to me, and maybe people talking to you, they think of favoritism. Is that what you sought to investigate? And is that what you found, that parents might play favorites with certain kids depending on their gender?
38: Mm-hmm. So to put it bluntly, no, I don't mean favoritism. One of the main things that's different about this study is that a lot of past research on parental investment in humans tends to look at very broad things such as time spent. So you might find that mothers spend more time with daughters than they do with sons. But time spent doing what? Okay, so this is where the human part's very different. Parents do lots of different things. We teach skills. We do direct care, protection. We teach about moral values, cultural systems, all these kinds of things. So I'm not looking in terms of favoritism. I'm looking at where you find biases in very specific types of parenting.
0: Interesting. But time spent with a kid, it might seem like a small thing. I spend an hour with my son a day, I spend half an hour with my daughter, or vice versa. It can have a big impact on the outcome for that child, I imagine.
38: Potentially. So that's a whole other kind of conversation in terms of outcomes. But what my research really looking at was, if you think about it this way, ancestrally, if you think about our ancestors, over our evolutionary time, they had many different adaptive problems. So some were the same for men and women. For example, finding food and water. Both men and women need to solve that problem. But there are other things. For example, only women ever have to grow a baby within them, give birth, and breastfeed. So that's a unique adaptive challenge that only women face. For men, we tend to, more than women over evolutionary history, face the adaptive challenge of contest competition and intergroup warfare. So where there are different adaptive challenges for men and women, natural selection will favor different behaviors, skills, and adaptations in men and women, which can then be expressed in different ways. So my main hypothesis was that because boys and girls will eventually face some very different adaptive problems, parents should invest in very specific forms of investment towards sons, for example, that will help them with male-specific adaptive problems, and vice versa for girls, if that makes sense.
0: It does. And I'm kind of trying to picture it from our very distant ancestors. I'm not talking like 50 years ago. I'm talking like, what, 50,000 years ago? How distant were you kind of hypothesizing about?
38: Into the millions. So for any given adaptation, technically, it's not really about a given a very specific period of time. These are very gradual changes. Natural selection takes generations. Our generations are particularly long as animals go. So you're talking tens of thousands, but way into the millions as well.
0: Interesting. And so what are some of the different ways in which parents would have treated their children going that far back? And what can we say about those ways?
38: So some of the main predictions that I had, for example, because as I mentioned about gestation, giving birth, breastfeeding, that means that for women, the minimum cost of reproduction is much higher than it is for males. A male can reproduce with a very short act, let's just say that much, technically speaking, and could abandon and invest very little and still have an offspring. For a woman, there's a much higher cost of reproduction. Therefore, for a woman to make a unwise mating decision, for example, to pick a boyfriend that perhaps isn't particularly investing or good, the cost of making that decision is much worse for women than it is for men. So that would have been true ancestrally, especially when there wasn't contraception and things like that. So I predicted that one way to solve that would be to give your children lots of guidance and information about mating. But because of the sex differences, I expected that girls, daughters, would receive a lot more mating guidance than sons would. And in particular, that mothers should be the ones providing that, because as females, they themselves have already faced these problems. And we found that daughters receive much more mating guidance. Parents are much more permissive about sons' sexuality, much more do what you want, it's fine. So that's one big one.
0: I mean, when we think of like pop culture and television narratives, our common narratives kind of match that, right? Like the son can go do whatever he wants, date whoever he wants. The parents are much more guiding when it comes to their daughter's mate selection.
38: Absolutely, absolutely. And this is because, of course, the parents' fitness is tied to their children being able to reproduce successfully. You know, it's all about gene replication. So potentially, I didn't find a father-mother difference in the sexual permissiveness of sons. And that's because both mothers and fathers can potentially get lots of fitness benefits by basically allowing their sons to be a little bit free in terms of sexual behavior.
0: Okay. Are there other areas in which parents evolutionarily, and it still happens today, treat their sons and daughters differently because of, you know, our distant generations and how they behaved?
38: Yes. So another one was I found that because of the historical fact that men typically have had to engage in much more direct competition and warfare, that competitive encouragement would be much more on sons than it would be for daughters. And that did come out in the data of this study that I published in the journal Human Nature. So sons are encouraged to be much more competitive than daughters are. And again, that's not a father bias. Both mothers and fathers are much more encouraging of competitiveness in their sons than their daughters.
0: It's such an interesting way to look at this, rather than in like a contemporary lens, but from an evolutionary lens. How do you end up like coming to these conclusions? Like what would the actual study, what's some of the methods that you use?
38: So this was quite simple. This is like a preliminary study. I am building a much larger one as we speak. This was a very simple survey method, actually from data from 1989, I believe it was, where they had married couples and they simply asked them about 105 different forms of parenting investment. So it's fed me, you know, put me to bed, taught me about the other sex, 105 questions like that. And they just had to rate how much their fathers did it and how much their mothers did it. And then you can do some fancy statistics and some careful modeling. And you can have a look at these differences between mothers, sons, fathers, mothers, sons and daughters, and interactions between those.
0: Are there areas where parents tend to treat their girls and boys the same? And what can we say about those areas?
38: Fantastic question. So, and this is the crux about this hypothesis of mine, is that it predicts differences, but it also predicts where you would find no bias. And it's all about where the adaptive challenges are different or the same. So remember my food example, where both male and females, we both have to find food. Well, I predicted that direct care, so that's holding a baby, feeding a baby, putting it to bed, looking after when it's sick, all that kind of thing. Those challenges are the same for both boys and girls. So I predicted that there should be no bias in direct care for sons and daughters. And that's exactly what the data showed. So there's no bias in terms of, you know, holding a baby or putting it to bed or even for children and upwards.
0: Is the takeaway here that if parents treat their sons and daughters a little differently, they shouldn't sweat it too much? Is because it's something that we've done for many, many, many generations, that we shouldn't feel bad about that?
38: I would say yes, with the caveat that if that really does turn into like favoritism in terms of you just do nothing for your daughter versus your son, then I would say, no, that's not okay. But the main point is sons and daughters face some challenges that are different. And therefore, you would expect that you're going to have to bias some forms of parental investment a little differently for your son versus your daughter.
0: How can parents use what you've learned to reflect on how they're treating their children without even realizing it?
38: Well, I guess a bit maybe like you just said, where you shouldn't feel bad if you tend to do more of an activity. If you do more physical activities with your sons, that's not necessarily a bad thing. And equally, of course, children aren't passive vehicles in all of this. Sons and daughters have predisposed sex differences already. So it's not an accident that sons, are, on average, are a bit more into physical play, athletics, rough and tumble play. So it's not just that you might be providing more of that to your son. Your son is also demanding a bit more of that. So it's, you know, not necessarily a problem.
0: Well, Sid, it's an interesting lens to look at some of the ways that parents behave differently with their children. I appreciate you coming on the show and talking about your study with me.
38: Thank you so much. I really appreciate you inviting me on.
0: Sid Dugan is an evolutionary biologist at the University of Texas at Austin. Coming up on the other side of this here break, why does one song haunt your brain for like a week, an earworm, while another song vanishes from your memory almost instantly? The answer might not only be in the melody, but also hiding in the rhythm. How does that work? We'll tell you next.
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15: There is an orange watch for severe thunderstorms in effect. Thunderstorms should end after midnight, leaving cloudy skies, a low tonight of 16. Tomorrow, mix of sun and clouds, high of 24, 30% chance of showers in the afternoon and into the evening with a risk of thunderstorms. The low is 17. Wednesday, mix of sun and clouds, 40% chance of showers and a high of 24.
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0: Why do some songs rent space in your brain for days? You hum them, you tap them in the shower, even if you don't want to, while other tunes disappear from your mind before the chorus even ends. Turns out the secret might have less to do with the song's melody, but instead the rhythm underneath might be what really creates an earworm. I am here with someone who studied this. His name is Aidan McGartland, and he's a music theory researcher at McGill University. Aidan, welcome to the show.
17: No, thank you for having me, David.
0: I get songs stuck in my head for months, years, decades. I can't get them out. I've always thought it was the melody. What made you suspect it could be more than just that? Perhaps even the rhythm of the song that makes a tune so catchy.
17: I think the melody is definitely a part of it. I think in music, you have different parameters. So you definitely have melody, but you also do have the rhythm as well. And I think rhythm is important because it links to sort of movement somehow. And basically, I've always been interested in rhythm in music, and a lot of music research and a lot of when people talk about music, we always talk about pitch. So pitch is just your harmony, melody, the notes on the piano, the scales. Everyone talks about that all the time, but there's more to music than just that. There's a lot going on with rhythm and with meter, which is very similar to rhythm.
0: Got it. So rhythm doing the heavy lifting to making a tune catchy. Before we get into the math, what is rhythm? Like, how is a rhythm line different than, let's say, a melody line? How are they related? Like, what do you define it as? Is it just drums?
17: That's a very good question. Well, I think anything has rhythm. I think it's basically just timing in music. It's sort of the temporal aspect. So you can have it in language. So the way we're speaking, sort of the speed in how we're speaking, the sort of the patterns in how we're speaking. So that's basically rhythm. So in, say, a standard pop song, you do have sort of drums that will play sort of like a rhythm section or something. They will play rhythms, but every other part will also have rhythms. It's just the rhythm section. They might have a beat that repeats over and over. And the other parts, They might be, I don't want to say free, but they might not be quite as repetitive. They might do different things. So it's basically the timing. It's about the beat. It's about the pulse in music.
0: I know there's fancy words like syncopation and things like that.
17: Yes.
0: But the mathematical pattern behind a lot of catchy music, the mathematical pattern behind the rhythm of catchy music, what did you find when you looked at very popular songs?
17: Well, there's a couple of catchy rhythms in music. One of the things that people like is they don't like rhythms that are too complicated. So it's a problem when we can't tap along. If we can't kind of feel the beat, feel the pulse, that can put a lot of people off. So you don't really hear that much in pop songs. You do hear that quite a bit in avant-garde experimental music. But then on the other hand, you don't want it to be extremely simple. You don't want it to be so simple that every part just plays the same, sort of the same rhythms. You have just the beat.
0: 1, 2, 3, 4. That would be too simple, you mean?
17: Yeah, exactly. And if every part in the ensemble just played 1, 2, 3, 4, something like that, that'd be way too simple. So what we found is that you need to have something that fits between being simple and complicated. So there's a couple of things you could do. So I know you mentioned the word syncopation. So that is when you might have something. So at 1, 2, 3, 4. So that's our, we call that our meter. That's like the sort of the, it's sort of like the framework for what the rhythm sits on top of there, the beats. And you might have that going, but over the top of that, you might have something more interesting. So one of the patterns that we've found in a lot of music, and it's very well known, is called the tresillo. And it's a Spanish word. And what the tresillo is it's basically, you take those four beats, but you put some stuff on top of them that's just slightly misaligned. So you get 1, 2, 3, 2, 2, 3, 1, 2, 1, 2, 3, 2, 2, 3, 1, 2. That sort of pattern over the top. And so it's simple enough. We can remember it. We can feel it. But it's also a little bit complex. So there's some interest in it.
0: Sort of a shuffle to it. It propels the music forward into the next measure or next beat. And why do we seem to love something like that so much?
17: That's a good question. So I think there's a couple of answers to that. There's some underlying maths that goes with it. And my colleague wrote on this in our article in The Conversation recently. I believe it's to do with simple ratios, which I should know more about. But it's basically that it's simple enough to remember, but it's also a little bit complex. There's also cultural aspects to it as well. So we hear this pattern in a lot of music. So we hear it in quite a few pop songs, but we also hear it in throughout jazz pretty widely, throughout reggae, nowadays throughout hip-hop. One of the genres, tango music, you hear it. And it often links back to music from Latin America or the Caribbean, this pattern. So people identify it with that part of the world or sort of music they're familiar with from there.
0: And rhythm can kind of be like a DNA, the underlying music that sounds very different. Two bands that I read in your writings were like Radiohead and Bad Bunny. These two artists to me are so different, but underlying they might share some of the rhythms and some of the more popular songs.
17: Yeah, exactly. So for example, both bands were using things like the tresillo, but in very, very different ways. And of course, Radiohead's known for being quite sort of exploratory and, you know, exploring things. But there's a concept underneath the tresillo and behind rhythms that we like, and that's called maximal evenness. And it's a bit of a weird concept, and I believe it appears with particles in physics. So it appears in nature, but it's basically if you have, say, two different types of groups, and it's usually an odd number, you just put them in the arrangement that separates them the most. So for example, if you have groups of three and groups of two, so like 1, 2, 3 or 1, 2, you just separate them out in the most even way you can. And that's how you get something like the tresillo. So you get 1, 2, 3, 1, 2, 3, 1, 2, 1, 2, 3, 1, 2, 3, 1, 2. So that's how you get that. But Radiohead they go a little bit further in one of their songs, such as Pyramid Song, where they play with this concept and they have a much longer drawn out rhythm that uses that underlying mathematical principle.
0: Now, how strong is this rhythm in terms of how much we like a song? Like, if I remember a song, I think I'm remembering the melody, but is it the rhythm that really gets to me first?
17: That's a good question. I think you actually need both. I think they kind of need to work together to sort of make a successful song. And you also need to have, I think, oftentimes people like the words, the context. You need to also have that. And you probably also need to have something about the sort of the sound color of the instruments and which instruments. So it's basically a combination of things. But people do like it when there's sort of a clear rhythm, a sort of interesting rhythm or pulse, as well as a catchy melody. So if you have the two together, I think that's really the recipe for sort of a very popular song.
0: Having studied rhythm this closely, has it kind of ruined music for you? Like you hear a catchy song and you think to yourself, ah, that's why I can't get this out of my head.
17: Not really, not for me. I know for some people it does when they find the structure in the music and annoys them because they're always analyzing it, you know, like when, you know, people learn more about literature. But I mean, it kind of makes it more interesting, honestly.
0: Yeah, you can be like, ah, oh, that's what they're doing.
17: Exactly. And it's interesting when you find it across different cultures or across different genres. I find that particularly interesting.
0: Well, Aidan McGartland is a music theory researcher at McGill University. Aidan, I've enjoyed the chat. Thanks for being on the show.
17: No, thank you so much for having me, David.
0: Oh, well, that's a wrap on The Last Show. Thank you, listener, singular intended, for tuning in. We'll be back tomorrow. Cheers.
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5: From the National Newsroom of the Canadian Press, I'm John Kennedy. The RCMP say four men and two women are presumed to have drowned in the sinking of a fishing charter boat off Richmond, BC. None of the 10 people who were on board wore life jackets, and Major Gregory Clark of the Joint Rescue Coordination Center in Victoria says survivability became very short during the prevailing conditions at the time.
6: We go through a series of steps where our job is to find any survivors, any potential survivors. We had a lot of resources on scene. We had our fixed-wing aircraft with all these sensors, thermal imaging, Cormorant helicopters, RCMP helicopters were out there. We had lots of surface vessels. BC Ferries and Hull Ferries also helped in the search. So we had a very fast, immediate response.
5: The search was called off on Sunday evening, and Richmond Mounties say two survivors, a man and a woman, remain in critical condition. Another man and another woman who were also rescued have since been discharged from the hospital. BMO's chief economist says it's unlikely that the U.S. will tear up the Continental CUSMA trade agreement. Doug Porter acknowledges there has been basically no growth in Canada's economy over the past year, as U.S. tariffs have tanked Canadian exports. But he says he would not consider Canada to be in a recession. Canada's former chief trade negotiator told a BMO event for investors earlier today he doesn't expect Ottawa to reach a tariff deal with Washington before the U.S. midterm elections. The group pushing for a separation referendum in Alberta has won a partial victory in the courts.
7: An Alberta Court of Appeal judge has ruled the signatures on the group's referendum petition can be counted and verified, but she says the petition cannot be sent to the province for consideration until the appeals process plays out. Jason White, The Canadian Press.
5: Prime Minister Mark Carney will meet with Inuit leaders in northern Quebec as concerns grow over Ottawa's Arctic agenda. The gathering follows criticism from Inuit Tipiri Kanatami, which says the federal government is giving Inuit organizations a smaller role in key decisions. ITK argues meaningful Inuit participation is essential to Canada's sovereignty and security in the north. Some former northern leaders say Ottawa should work more closely with territorial governments, while others warn that Inuit voices cannot be sidelined. The meeting brings Carney together with six cabinet ministers and Inuit leaders for talks on shared priorities. A Hollywood director who took millions of dollars from Netflix for a series that was never finished is heading to prison. Carl Rynch was sentenced to a 2.5-year sentence in prison after being convicted of defrauding the streaming company out of $11 million U.S. meant to complete the sci-fi project White Horse. Rynch apologized in court, saying untreated mental health problems contributed to his actions, while supporters, including actor Keanu Reeves, asked the judge for leniency. The judge said those struggles don't excuse fraud and ordered him to repay $11 million U.S. and report to prison in September. From the Canadian Press, this is the Canadian Press. In sports, George Springer turned a leadoff triple into an error-aided home run. Miles Straw drove in the winning run in the fifth inning, and the Toronto Blue Jays snapped their six-game losing streak with a 2-1 win over Bo Bichette and the visiting New York Mets in the opener of a three-game series tonight. Francisco Lindor hit a solo home run in the seventh for the Mets, who lost 9 of the last 10. In World Cup action, Paraguay beat Germany 4-3 on penalties today after finishing regulation 1-1 to earn the biggest upset of the 2026 World Cup so far. Victor Hovland needed one hole to beat Scotty Scheffler in the playoff today at the Travelers Championship. They were tied last night after Scheffler made a clutch 8-footer for par to force the extra holes, but it was too dark to keep going. Hovland hit his approach to 6 feet on the 18th in the playoff after Scheffler stuffed his shot into 4 feet. It's Hovland's first win since March 2025. From the Canadian Press, I'm John Kennedy.
8: Richard Kluche reporting on 680 CJOB.
9: It's been a good run at City Hall, but this past term has just, it's been challenging.
8: St. Vitale Councillor Brian Mays joining Janice Lukes and John Orlico in not running for re-election on Winnipeg City Council this fall.
9: Concluded that it's probably best for St. Vitale if I move on.
8: On Tuesday, candidates can register to run for council in wards and trustee in the six school divisions. Open races tend to bring in more candidates, but the number of people who run uncontested, that continues to climb.
10: This is something that's turning up all across Canada.
8: Jack Lucas is a professor of political science at the University of Calgary. He studies municipal politics from coast to coast.
10: We see record numbers of acclamations in Ontario in the last cycle, and it looks like there will be a lot of acclamations this year there as well. In Quebec, it was the same last year, and here in Alberta last year. So all over the country, acclamations are up. Candidate numbers overall are down.
0: So as an academic, when you start to ask the question why, are you getting tangible answers back?
10: There's a few pieces to this. And if you think about the causes of an acclamation, you can think about a couple of pathways to get there. Number one, I think we've seen 10 or 15 years of coverage about incumbency advantage at the municipal level, which has convinced people that running against an incumbent is a bit of a waste of time. They think, well, there's no chance I'm going to win. The incumbent success rates are 85, 90, 95%. So why bother? I'll just wait until it's an open race and then I'll

0: of the declining pool of overall candidates is partly people exiting the pool, having been on council for just one term.
1: Is it on the radar of provincial politicians who ultimately are in charge of the municipal process that this is problematic to the bigger picture of democracy?
0: I haven't seen a lot of evidence that this is a priority for the provincial government. And I think the way that the pathway into candidacy in provincial politics is so different from the pathway in nonpartisan municipal politics in Canada, a lot of the experience that provincial politicians could draw on to build higher numbers of candidates doesn't really apply municipally. Political parties have an incentive to recruit candidates who are at least respectable competitors, even in places where they think they really have no hope of winning. They want to have someone who's going to show up well for the party, not embarrass the party, do a reasonable job. And, you know, every once in a while, as we know from Canadian political history, unexpected things happen. So you have a bunch of candidates who didn't think they had any hope of winning. Turns out they get elected. Look at the NDP in 2011 in Quebec, for example. One of the important differences between provincial and municipal politics is in the absence of the political parties with an incentive to say, we've got to run one respectable candidate in every ward in Winnipeg, or we've got to run one respectable candidate for mayor across the province. There are a lot of downsides people would point to a fully partisan local politics. But one of the challenges is that in the absence of that party incentive to recruit candidates, to get out there and beat the bushes and find people, it's all up to independent initiative for someone to step up and say, yeah, I want to run. That's a challenge that we're seeing reflected in these declining numbers.
2: There's another issue at play here. And that's hate and harassment.
3: A Halloween display that appeared to depict municipal politicians hanging from a noose has sparked safety concerns in a rural Manitoba community. The display
4: we are seeking legal advice. We had RCMP involved in this incident, and they have recorded.
2: We've seen this in rural Manitoba, and several Winnipeg city councillors, including Luke's, have talked about the tactics. Municipalities post-COVID have taken steps to secure council chambers. Access is now through robust security, and in some cases, public presentations limited to Zoom. This, Lucas says, continues to discourage people not only from running, but staying.
0: There are certainly some changes that have happened in a pandemic era and its aftermath that have increased polarization and that are showing up in the threats and harassment and even in some cases threats of physical violence at the municipal level. We have some amount of what's called nationalization of local politics, which means that people are coming to municipal council to express anger and frustration about issues that aren't entirely or even at all municipal. They're concerned about affordability. Well, the municipality might be involved in affordability to some degree. They certainly shape the local economy at some level. But inflation is not something that a municipal council really can control on its own. But you have people coming and saying, look, you know, my kids have to move out of this community because they can't afford to live here. That's partly municipal, of course, but not exclusively. So there's a nationalization of these issues, and that goes both ways. Some things that really have very little to do with municipal politics are turning up in these local debates. And this is also, this connects to the whole woke versus anti-woke politics, and that has been really divisive on municipal councils. And you're just seeing more of that happening at the local level. There's pretty good evidence of declining trust overall. Some of the assumptions that people maybe would once have made about what their counselor is up to and how much shared trust and shared interest they have with their counselor seems to have decayed. Some people are more inclined to think about their elected representatives as something like the enemy rather than, well, this is a person who's misguided on this issue and I'm going to go in, I'm going to explain to them, hey, Bob, I've known you for 30 years. You're wrong on this. It's different from that. That's a shift that has happened in maybe the last 10 years, it seems as well.
1: Is there a connection between trust and fewer candidates running, those who are getting acclaimed, those who are not engaged in the system anymore? And this is not just at the municipal level. This is something that we're seeing certainly in politics across North America, you know, a general distrust of those in power.
0: Yes. And the reason there's a connection is because in order for someone to run for municipal office,

0: This is not a job that's going to make you a ton of money, that's going to make you famous, powerful, you know, flying around the world kind of politician. This is really a role that a lot of local elected representatives see as a kind of community service. And so people need to look at that role and think, this is something I want to do, and this is an area where I want to invest my effort in this because I'll be able to make a difference here. And what you're seeing is with a lot of elected representatives choosing not to run after just one term, they're saying, not only is the harassment difficult to deal with, but I really feel like I can make more of a difference at lower cost to my own personal well-being and my family's well-being by doing other things. So it's not that we have an absence, I think, of this public-spirited service motivation among folks, but they're looking at the role and saying the benefit-cost calculus has changed, and I don't think that's where I want to spend my effort. So I'm going to get onto the library board, or I'm going to go try and serve the community in some other way. That's that connection where I think that's the source of the connection between the lower levels of trust and the declining numbers of candidates.
1: Is it enough of a problem that we really have to start paying attention to this? Are we starting to see the germ of a bigger disease here?
0: I think so, because I think that we have a couple hundred years of liberal democratic thinking about the role of local governments in a larger system of democracy. And we don't have to exaggerate the importance of what local governments do. They do many important things. We don't have to exaggerate that in order to understand how important these elected representatives and local representation in general is for the health of democracy more widely. These are the elected representatives that citizens see in the grocery store, that they actually run into at the community meeting, that build up a picture of what representation is supposed to look like. And healthy local representation can and does serve as the basis for healthy representation more generally. So I think that we have to worry about this because municipal governments make important decisions about important things. But we also have to be concerned about it because there are spillover effects on democratic health more generally.
2: University of Calgary political scientist Jack Lucas. This is Newsnight.
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14: There is an orange watch for severe thunderstorms in effect. Showers with a few thunderstorms heading after midnight, then cloudy, a low of 16. Tomorrow, mix of sun and clouds, 30% chance of showers in the afternoon with a risk of thunderstorms and a high of 24. In the evening, that chance of showers remains partly cloudy and a low of 17. Wednesday, mix of sun and clouds, 40% chance of showers, high of 24. Thursday, a mix of sun and clouds and a high of 24.
2: Richard Kluche with you on 680 CJOB. Kathleen Arneson has Gimli in her heart and soul. And when she sits at the computer to write another story, the words just flow. And the latest is a series of stories blending Icelandic folklore with contemporary fantasy. While home is now Vancouver Island, she's inspired every time she returns here.
15: I was just in Turgeson's in Gimli, and Lorna, you know, has always carried my books right from like 32 years ago when we did the story of the Gimli Huldufólk. And she said, you know who's buying your books? And I'm going, okay, you tell me who's buying them here. And she said, adults. So I think that's kind of fun because I think of them reading these books in their own childhood coming out and enjoying the fantasy of it all.
16: Well, and perhaps they're also introducing it to their children, too.
15: They are, yeah.
2: Is writing a daily thing for you?
15: I write an awful lot. And the sort of where it came for me was the fact that I am dyslexic. And as a child, it took me a long time to come to a place of reading. But because I was this athlete, I was also a competitive figure skater. Like, everybody would pick me for volleyball and everything else. So they didn't bother looking at the fact that standing up and reading was a difficult thing to do. And somebody said the same thing to me. If you want to be a writer, you have to be a reader. And so I took my skating training and I turned myself into an avid reader. And I read and read and read and read and read to the point where my friends would bring books over and say, hey, read this. You do it so quickly. And then tell us what it's all about. So, yes. And now my books, I actually have dyslexic font in the last two books that I have in the trilogy put together. And I'm having a lot of parents phoning and saying, and I should say not phoning, but emailing, and saying that, you know, my children read only your stuff. They want your trilogy, and they want to know when the next one's coming out.
16: Talk about dyslexic font here for us, for those who are listening right now that are a bit familiar with dyslexia, but really have no idea.
15: The font itself, what happens is it's spaced, the lines are spaced, there's more room there's more paper room that's empty. And the letters have shadows on them so that you don't twist, a B or whatever letter is one that bothers you. But it is, your eyes don't get tired. So I would read, and then I'd be so tired that I'd fall asleep, and I'd wake up and forgot what I'd written, or I had been reading. And when I went to nursing school, that became a really important thing that I was able to read and remember. So I really did start memorizing things.
16: Does one overcome dyslexia?
15: No, you live with it. You live with it, definitely. And I was in a school, like I teach creative writing in the Souk area on the island. And I was one teacher that I met, she had 11 students in her class who were dyslexic.
16: Wow.
15: That's a lot for a teacher. On the other hand, there's a positive side to being dyslexic in the fact that my stories write themselves. I happen to be their secretary.
16: Talk about character, because you are writing for an audience that very much like yourself are starting to read and be compulsive readers in that way.
15: It's just that it opens up such a big world. And you can go anywhere you want. And when you've been somebody that's sort of had a tunnel in your life where the educational system sort of let us all down, but now a lot of people, it's a resilience related, you know, you don't think necessarily resilience about writing and reading, but it is a resilience that you come to have. I have wonderful editors, though. I don't trust my own editing. And so I have two very wonderful editors that I work with.
16: What is it about Gimli?
15: Oh, Gimli's magical. Lake Winnipeg is magical. It was the place that my imagination was seated that I just, you know, I would lie on the beach and look up at the clouds and I'd see people in the clouds. I'd see animals in the clouds. And I would make stories and they were cloud walkers.
16: And you still do.
15: I still do.
16: You're still, even though you're on, I affectionately call it the left coast, you're still, your heart and soul is still in Gimli in many ways, isn't it?
15: Oh, it is, definitely. I mean, that was a childhood that was a dream. That, you know, it was a dream childhood. You got home from school, you changed your clothes, and you literally did not come home until the lights came on the street. And for kids, that's a pretty awesome way to end a day.
16: In conversation with author, writer, poet, speaker, coach Kathleen Arneson on 680 CJOB, Richard Kluche reporting. So in some of your characters here, is there kind of that reckoning back to that childhood?
15: I think it's always there. I think as soon as I open my computer and I start typing, I think the child just comes right out.
16: And it's a challenge in 2026 to be able to reflect the reality of an audience now as opposed to, and that's the one thing about writing and about what the type of writing that you do as well, is that there's fantasy in this too.
15: I did research about one of the stories because there was two that were a story that it was both in Ireland and Iceland. And I wanted to find out about it. So I went to Ireland and I was working in their archives. I was, you know, studying some different stories that they had in their mythology. And I asked them about, I said, the energy in here is like, ooh, it's like so exciting. I feel like all the books want to talk to me. And he said, oh, they're excited. They're excited somebody's here because this is a place where stories come to die. And I was just shocked that he said that. And I said, why would you say that? And he said, because if a story is not spoken, if it's not read, if it's not being told, then it's dying. And that's why we have to keep our stories alive.
16: Kathleen, you noted that when you open your computer, it just starts to go. And the writing process, is it that easy at this point? Or there's so many stories that you want to tell? Because it's a process. Some authors I've talked to have said, you know, the struggle, and then sometimes it just opens up.
15: I've never had a struggle. Absolutely never have had a struggle. But I do one thing, and that is I never finish empty. I always have at least another five or four pages I could write. And when I work on a book, I give myself like 1,000 words a day or 500 at the least. So when I come back to my computer the next day, I already know where I'm starting. I already know where I'm going. So I've never had to feel that it's if anything, you have to rip me away from the computer.
16: That's discipline.
15: Yeah.
16: That is discipline. So you're back here for a few weeks. You go home to Vancouver Island, and I'm thinking you've already amassed more ideas from your little vacation here in Manitoba.
15: Oh, yes. And there's one book that's coming. That's the sixth book in the series of seven, and it's called Little People Island. And that's at the mouth of the Winnipeg River is Little People Island. So all these wonderful little people that exist within mythology related to all of the different people who've come here and called Canada their home, I get to learn their stories because they brought them with them. And some of the fishermen, it's even what you do. And, you know, some of the fishermen, they have wonderful stories about little people that have helped them on the lake or saved their lives.
16: This is great anytime reading. But it's phenomenal summertime reading.
15: It is, yeah.
16: Kathleen, great to meet you. Thank you so very much for doing what you do.
15: Well, thank you. And I have to thank Indigo because they have been so strongly behind me. I've been to 14 Indigo stores. And here right in Winnipeg, there's like St. Vital and Keniston. They all have my books. So
16: check it out, folks.
15: The books are here if you want to read them. And, of course, you're always welcome to come to my website, which is holdafolkhouse.com.
16: Thank you again.
15: Thank you very much. It's been fun.
16: Kathleen Arneson. Check out her website, kathleenarneson.com. This is Newsnight.
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16: Richard Kluche reporting on 680 CJOB. 127 active wildfires in Manitoba, including four that are at least 5,000 hectares in size. Tornadoes Sunday night damaged a home in Rossburn near Riding Mountain, an elderly couple briefly trapped in their home. Brian May is not running for council in St. Vital. Instead, he'll run for school trustee in Louis Riel. City taking delivery of three new fire trucks. West District Police adding finally an eighth car to its zone in the west and south of the city. Crime calls in the queue on the rise. Heritage Minister Mark Miller says the Canadian Museum for Human Rights made mistakes in a controversial exhibit. Miller saying the museum should have clearly identified Hamas as a terrorist organization and better explain the October 7th attacks on Israel. Alberta's separation petition has scored a partial win in court, and six people are now presumed dead after a charter fishing boat sank off Richmond, British Columbia. This is Newsnight. RRC Polytechnique announcing 73 recommendations and a path forward to embrace Indigenous education in a meaningful way.
7: Joey Laquette, I'm an RRC graduate in plumbing. I'm also a plumber union member of 254, and I currently work for Dirksen Plumbing and Heating.
8: Bonjour, Oshki Memingwai Kwe Indigenakaz. My name is Heavenly. I'm a student at Red River College in the Social Innovation and Community Development Program.
16: I asked them to both share their stories about that first day at school.
8: I still don't have my high school diploma. I dropped out when I was 16, went back for a bit, then dropped out again when I was 18. And so I was very, very intimidated. Even though I did a tour beforehand to try ease that anxiety, I still kind of felt a bit of imposter syndrome, you know, like I didn't belong. And especially because I was at the Notre Dame campus, which is huge, and there's so many things happening there, and it was a lot to get used to. And I felt like a little kid again, you know, going to summer camp, like being kind of like by myself, having to navigate all that. But I will say that the friendliness and amazing community there at the School of Indigenous Education really made it easier, like from the start.
7: Mine was a little bit different. I've come from a bit of a troubled background. My parents are residential school survivors. I was a product of the environment I was born into. My journey began in my 30s. And when I started this journey, it was like a whole life change because I was involved in gang activity and I was incarcerated for many of years. And so it was really a total life change. And I remember the first day of college, I was scared. And like,
16: you're back there right now, aren't you?
7: Yeah. So I was scared, and I'm lucky I had supports to get me through. Like at home, my partner Stephanie, I gave her a call on my first break, and I was like, "Hey," I was like, "I don't know if I could do this." I was like, I have all these tattoos all over me. And at the time, I had more tattoos on my face and they were darker because I'm getting them removed right now. So I just totally felt out of place. And it was like the first day of school and it was failed. It was busy, and I literally crawled up in the corner and called my partner, and she's like, just breathe. She's like, you're not the only one that's nervous. She said, look around at you. She looked around, and you could see everyone's nervous. And I looked up, and I actually looked up, and I started looking at people's faces, and everyone was young. Everyone was young and just there, like, first day, same as me. And
16: after you got that, through it.
7: Yeah. Yeah. And then after that, I got up, and I was like, actually, you know what? I'm going to live the full college experience too. I'm going to go meet people. I'm going to go on my way to do what I can to help people. So I basically did everything I could at the college. I met so many people. I went out of my comfort zone. I applied for tutorism. I was a tutor. I was a tutor there. I applied for this great program called the R Crew. It's the Resource Crew. It's Indigenous students helping other Indigenous students navigate and find resources in the school. So I was part of that. I applied for that. And it was like, you had to have an application. You had to have good grades. And it was an actual thing. And I got a gold name tag. And it was like, and only staff members and nurses were the only ones that got the gold tags. And so it was really powerful walking around with that gold tag on me.
16: And you were getting recognition for something that you have done positive and meaningful. As opposed to in gang life, you would get recognition for doing something the exact opposite.
7: Absolutely, absolutely. I was looking for the wrong attention.
2: RRC Polytech is out with 73 recommendations. It's a path forward to embrace Indigenous education in a meaningful way. Jamie Wilson is Vice President, Indigenous Strategy, Research and Business Development. He's our third guest here on 680 CJOB.
9: Joey, you talked about your parents. One of the things we have to do is recognize as a country that education was used as a weapon previously, and it was used to create an otherness between parents and their children. And that's had like multi-generational impacts, which you see daily in Winnipeg. And so as educators, we have a personal, and as a country, we have a responsibility to fix that, I guess, to resolve that in some way. Some people do ask, like, how come we're doing all this Indigenous stuff all the time? Like, why? Like, how come truth and reconciliation is always a key priority? It's like, well, we have to undo some of the things we've done historically, where schools were a place where children...
16: You had to conform.
9: Yeah, you had to become less Indigenous to do well there. We have a responsibility now. These guys can probably both attest to the fact that it's like you can actually learn more about being Indigenous by going back to school. We've got elders, you know, sweats, ceremonies, pipe ceremonies, all of that. So it's like we have a responsibility as educators to undo that negativity that the education system brought to our communities in Canada.
16: So it's a work in progress.
9: Absolutely, yeah. And by no means are we perfect. I think we'd be the first to admit that. We've got a lot of work to do.
2: Barriers. Winnipeg has the largest Indigenous urban population in Canada, second in the world behind Auckland, New Zealand, one of the poorest area codes in the country. And 3,000 of the 23,000 student population at RRC Polytech are Indigenous.
9: The things that rose to the top as the most impactful were things like safe space, which you guys kind of alluded to in your comments, housing, access to childcare, the whole student experience, academic readiness, like the Pathways program or the Intro to Trades program that Joey went through. It's a recognition that we can work with students, no matter their age, no matter their background, to kind of get them ready to where they need to be. The rigor to exit remains the same, but on the entry side, there's so much that we can do.
8: Part of why I had dropped out of high school was I was struggling really bad with my anxiety, my social anxiety, and my depression and other mental illnesses. It was to the point where I never spoke in class. I couldn't even get up in front of the class to present anything. Like, I would go to the teacher and be like, I can't do it. Like, don't make me do it. There was one teacher who said something to me about, like, how it wasn't that I can't do it, it was that I didn't want to do it. And then I literally like didn't go to class for 2 weeks straight because I knew that she would force me to present. It came to a point where like as I was working on myself when I was out of school, and I got to see just how like common this was. Because when you're a kid, you feel like alone and isolated, even though you kind of know that other people are going through the same things. So really seeing and hearing from all of my friends and peers that they felt the exact same way, it really kind of lit that passion in me into being like, well, I want to be the support that I didn't have. I want to be the role model that I didn't have. And so in like 2022, I had applied for the Treaty One Youth Council, and I'm still involved with that. I even threw my hat in the ring for the AMC Youth Council. Didn't work out, but I just finished helping create a youth council in my home community of Broken Head. I'm on the student association board at the college. I've been working very hard with my friend Teddy to try to get an Indigenous student council going. I've been public speaking and advocating for the past 5 years for Indigenous youth and now Indigenous students. Went to the United Nations in 2024 for an Indigenous issues gathering. And it's just a really a passion of mine. And it's part of why I'm like, I actually got accepted into the U of W for my bachelor's. I'm going for Indigenous Studies and Human Rights. And so I'm really excited to start that. And that's just another way of me being a good role model.
7: After graduating and going through like the college situation and being comfortable in my own skin, I had to step into that real world of career. And it was I didn't get much of a rest because I literally graduated, or I finished my plumbing course on a Friday, and I've already had my job ready for me on a Monday.
16: And there's nothing like being gainfully employed, being well paid as a plumber, absolutely, that gives you that confidence.
7: Oh, absolutely! Like when I walk on that job site, I'm like, we're the guys on the site, and we. Like, yeah, it's just like a whole different feeling, and I'm somebody on that job site.
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1: 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Weather.
14: There is an orange watch for severe thunderstorms in effect. Thunderstorms should end after midnight, leaving cloudy skies, a low tonight of 16. Tomorrow, mix of sun and clouds, high of 24, 30% chance of showers in the afternoon and into the evening with a risk of thunderstorms, the low is 17. Wednesday, mix of sun and clouds, 40% chance of showers and a high of 24.
2: 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Rodrigo Belfus and Adam Jennings from Shakespeare in the Ruins join us.
18: He touches on a tradition that Shakespeare himself was, you know, practicing four centuries ago, the outdoor theater practice. So you were there with the elements. You were surrounded by nature. You have a beautiful park, the St. Norbert Trappist Monastery Park. And there's nothing separating the actors from the audience. You can see the audience's eyes. You can connect with them, and you have this act of public intimacy, which is unlike any theater experience in town.
22: What's playing?
23: As You Like It and An Iliad. As You Like It is our promenade show, which travels from space to space throughout the St. Norbert's ruins. And An Iliad is a stationary show that's told right in the middle of the ruins. So it's a magical, great experience for audiences to see both of the performances.
16: Now, are the audiences limited in numbers? Because you can't accommodate thousands. Mm-hmm. How many can you accommodate?
18: 110.
23: 110. Right? And it's tight and it's comfortable, and you're right there having a glass of wine, talking to the person beside you as you move your chairs around the park. But yeah, 110.
16: And depending on the length of the presentation here, you're moving 3, 4, 5 times, right?
23: As You Like It moves 5 times, and it's the audience arrives, their chairs are already set at the first destination, and then the show begins to move.
18: And then Iliad is a stationary version of our stagings, and it's very intimate, and it's, yeah, as Adam said, within the ruins. So you have this really intimate, immersive experience.
16: So, gentlemen, when I was a kid, we used to hang out at the monastery, taunting the monks to speak because they were sworn to secrecy. And I remember the day it burned down.
18: Well, this parallel with Shakespeare. Shakespeare himself watched his theater, the Globe Theater, burn down to the ground in centuries ago. So it's, wow, how was that experience, watching it happen?
16: Well, you know, there was surreal in the sense you knew the historic value of the monastery there, and you always had a sense that once this had burnt down, even at that young age, that it wouldn't get rebuilt. How it's been repurposed for theater, for wedding pictures, as a park, as a historic site, is one of those pieces of Canadiana in our own backyard that if you've never been, go. To take in all the elements, because sometimes you should see it on a beautiful evening, but sometimes, depending on the Shakespeare presentation, you should see it with a kind of like the weather today.
23: Absolutely. And at the ruins, there is a magic in the air. You can feel the history. You could feel the monks who used to live there, the fire that destroyed it. Everything feels different. It's like a little oasis in our city, and it's just a magical, magical place. But yes, rain or shine, we perform. We've only canceled one show this year, and it was when it was the tornado warnings.
16: Tell us a little bit about the actors involved.
18: Kevin Clausen, for instance, is a veteran of SIR and one of the longtime members of the company. Mallory James, who plays the lead in As You Like It, she's hilarious. She's one of the funniest people in the city. Like, truly, she is a riot. And I get to perform the solo piece in Iliad with a great musician, Daniel Ra, who was a local instrumentalist. And he scores the piece, and I speak for 2 hours and run around and sweat. And it's just a great workout. But and again, you know, as Adam was saying, the magic of the place. Last night, a hawk was hovering over us during the show, and he felt like I was back in Troy 3,000 years ago. It was so epic. It's an epic environment.
23: It really is. Our production team tells us stories about squirrels stealing props or all the lights going off. But the actors are performing in the rain. And As You Like It is such a fun, mm-hmm. silly show that it just adds another level of excitement. The weather adds to the magic of mm-hmm. the ruins.
16: Gentlemen, thank you so very much. We'll see you in the ruins.
23: Yes. Thank you.
18: Thank you.
2: Rodrigo Belfus and Adam Jennings from Shakespeare in the Ruins. Robin Ottolini joins us on 680 CJOB. She opens Country Thunder at Princess Auto Stadium July 3rd.
0: It's been one of my favorite years of my life so far, I have to say.
2: And why is that?
0: I released a song this year called Growing Down that had a big impact on people, and it meant a lot to me.
3: People who are walking contradiction, who love to tell me who I am when they never try to listen. Took a lot of self-reflecting on my second guessing and coming to terms with my first impressions. Is there a better way to learn a lesson than growing?
0: And I've just been gaining some momentum, playing some of my favorite shows yet, and just feeling really good, feeling like I'm growing down, you know?
2: Hard work pays off, doesn't it?
0: It really does. And I've been putting in a lot of work behind the scenes, which is really beautiful in, like, the health and wellness space. That has just made my career even better.
2: Tell us about your beginnings here, the backstory of Rob.
0: Yeah, I started writing songs when I was 13, just north of Toronto in a town called Uxbridge, Ontario. And I just liked it so much, I kept going all the way to a record deal at 25, a viral song called F-150 that kind of started my career for me, or kickstarted it. It was not the first song I released, but it was the biggest.
3: I'm driving right through my mind, and every time I think I'm fine, I see the headlights of an F-150.
0: And 100 million streams later, I still get to call this a career and chase this crazy dream. And that's what you missed on Glee, Richard.
2: And at a point now where you can make some choices about your career, and it's your choices.
0: Yes, I'm back to being an independent artist. I have an awesome team around me, and I've just been working on new music, a lot of new music, and it feels good to fully be in control, and I just love it so much, and I have such a clear vision for what I want. So, yeah, I'm really excited.
2: Tell us about Wranglin' the Wind.
0: Sure, Wranglin' the Wind is a love song, but it is a love song for the wild women that do not want to be reined in. And it takes a special kind of person to, I wouldn't say rein them in, but wrangle them for sure and make them keep wanting to come back for more. And not in a bad way, but in a way that, yeah, the wind doesn't settle down for anyone, but it settles down for them, you know?
2: And is it about you or your friend? And tell us about the suitcase.
0: It is about me. I would say I'm definitely the wind. I am everywhere and nowhere at the same time. And it was inspired just because I was doing some press in Toronto, and I was at my friend's place, and I had a quick turnaround time, so I just kind of left my suitcase astray with everything splayed out. If anybody ever sees my hotel room, it's my suitcase and then, like, an explosion. That's how you find things the fastest. And so they had moved my suitcase to the corner of the room, but they didn't move anything. Like, it was still an explosion. Everything was exactly where I left it. It was just slightly moved to the corner. And I thought to myself, wow, they're trying to wrangle the wind. And I was like, I think that would be a very beautiful love song, and definitely the kind of love I'm trying to manifest. Let me be wild. Let me be wild, but let me want to come back.
2: Robin Ottolini is with us on 680 CJOB. Country Thunder Winnipeg at Princess Auto Stadium coming up on July 3rd. Nothing like playing a big outdoor stage.
0: Oh, my goodness. I am so excited. I love Winnipeg. I played there on the Tennille Towns tour. And I'm just so excited to get back. And yeah, big, big outdoor stage. Very scary, very fun. I'm very excited.
2: Robin Ottolini joining us on 680 CJOB. I'm Richard Cluche. Wake up tomorrow with Greg and Brett and the crew from the start. I'm back Tuesday afternoon at 4. Good night.
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7: From the National Newsroom of the Canadian Press, I'm John Kennedy. A BC mother is urging governments to crack down on social media after blaming online algorithms for exposing her 13-year-old daughter to harmful content before her death. Chelsea Whittingham says parental controls don't go far enough to prevent her daughter from being recommended dangerous materials without her family's knowledge. She's calling for stronger regulation of self-harm content that's aimed at children, greater transparency around algorithms and independent oversight of social media companies. The RCMP say four men and two women are presumed to have drowned in the sinking of a fishing charter boat off Richmond, BC on Sunday. None of the 10 people who were on board were wearing life jackets, and Major Gregory Clark of the Joint Rescue Coordination Center in Victoria says survivability becomes very short during the prevailing conditions that were present at the time of the incident.
8: We go through a series of steps where our job is to find any survivors, any potential survivors. We had a lot of resources on scene. We have had our fixed-wing aircraft with all these sensors, thermal imaging, Cormorant helicopters, RCMP helicopters were out there. We had lots of surface vessels. BC Ferries and Hello Ferries also helped in the search.
7: The search was called off in the evening of Sunday, and Richmond Mounties say the two survivors, man and a woman, remain in critical condition, while another two survivors have now been discharged. Inuit leaders are set to meet with Prime Minister Mark Carney and six federal ministers at the latest Inuit to Crown Partnership Committee meeting. But as Canadian Press reporter Jason White explains, some Arctic observers say there is discernible tension between the two sides heading into the meeting.
10: The head of the organization representing Canada's Inuit recently told an Arctic sovereignty forum Ottawa should be a better partner. ITK President Natan Obed said Inuit could look for other partners abroad. But he has since insisted that comment was not a threat.
7: Canada's first Inuk MP, Peter Intiwar, says the comments are ill-timed and says that Obed and Carney do not have the relationship that they had with former Prime Minister Justin Trudeau. Canada Day festivities are coming with a risk of heat stroke this week as Environment Canada forecasts an extended period of hot and humid weather for southern Quebec and Ontario. Meteorologist Simon Legault says it's a major heat event, the first of the summer.
11: Temperature will be rising, humidity will be rising as well, and we will reach temperature, not record-breaking temperatures, but the strongest part of that heat wave would be on the Wednesday and Thursday, just in time for Canada Day, and humidex values would reach, I would say, about 40 in the southern part of Quebec, and probably over 45 in the GTA.
7: Environment Canada is asking people check in on older and at-risk people and watch for the early signs of heat exhaustion. That includes headaches, nausea, dizziness, thirst, and intense fatigue. This is the Canadian Press. In sports, Canada's round of 16 opponent at the World Cup will be Morocco after the team forced extra time against the Netherlands with a dramatic stoppage time equalizer. The teams were tied 1-1 after 90 minutes with Morocco scoring in added time. Morocco advances to face Canada on Saturday after the Canadians reach the knockout stage with a 1-0 win over South Africa. Paraguay beat Germany 4-3 on penalties today after finishing regulation 1-1 to earn the biggest upset of the 2026 World Cup so far. George Springer turned a leadoff triple into an error-aided home run. Miles Straw drove in the winning run in the fifth inning, and the Toronto Blue Jays snapped their six-game losing streak with a 2-1 win over Bo Bichette and the visiting New York Mets in the opener of a three-game series tonight. Francisco Lindor hit a solo home run in the seventh for the Mets, who lost 9 of the last 10. From the Canadian Press, I'm John Kennedy.
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0: Well, Canada was indeed at the center of the World Cup yesterday, the only game on the air yesterday at that time. And I think we as Canadians, for those of us who did not fall in love with soccer before this moment, I think we're all beginning to understand a little bit more about this notion of the beautiful game, why it's more than just a sporting event. This is a universal language, and I'm going to have a conversation a little bit later with somebody who is suggesting that maybe soccer is the future and that hockey is a throwback. We're going to have a nice, healthy debate about that. But in the here and now, soccer is like unlike anything else in the world, and how it brings people together. So for those of you who were not lucky enough to hear it live, let's listen to how the goal was declared and announced on the BBC that brought Canada for the first time into the group of 16 in this World Cup.
1: This is nicely worked by Canada, ball into the area. It's cleared away by Ocon, who's stuck here!
0: I mean, Hear the Cry of Canada is awesome. I wonder if they write this stuff ahead of time. They must, right? What happens if Canada wins? What happens if they have a last-minute goal? They must write that stuff. Hear the Cry of Canada is awesome. Well done. And so that was Vicky Sparks and her seatmate, her announcer mate, Dion Dublin. This is his reaction.
2: Romy Williams has got no chance because the pace...

0: Well, I guess during this World Cup, he's made a little bit of a cottage industry about watching South African games with his friends. This one did not turn out the way he had hoped.
1: Oh, beautiful well defense.
2: Well done.
1: No, it doesn't have. Oh, my God, the sucker punch.
3: What did I tell you? What did I tell you? What did I tell you?
1: Oh, the sucker punch.
3: Yeah. What did I tell you?
1: Oh, man.
3: What did I tell you? I told you. I told you. Sucker punch.
1: Sucker punch.
3: I told. Go look at possession. I told you this would happen, bruh.
0: Ah, well, sucks to be you. right.
4: Did you think he told him that it would happen?
0: And his friends,
4: I don't know.
0: His friends did not want to hear it. His friends did not want to hear that he was right as the team just lost. Like, that's unhelpful. That's unhelpful.
4: He also said it like 10 times. Yeah.
0: What did I tell you?
4: What did I tell you?
0: What did I tell you? I told you. Yeah, great. Well, you want a cookie? I don't see how that helps anybody. But anyway, it is what it is. Canada moves on for the first time ever. And then, how do you pronounce his last name? Zlatan Ibrahimovic. Boom. So he is one of the most self-assured soccer players in the history of the world.
4: You're not a huge soccer fan. What country do you think he represents? That name, will throw you off completely.
0: I think he's a Croat.
4: Nope.
5: What? He's a Swedish player.
4: Swedish.
0: He's Swedish. Interesting. Yeah. Okay, good on him. Good on him. Anyway, so he's this very self-assured, very confident man, but he also says what he thinks and thinks what he says. And after this happened with Canada winning, he wrote on Twitter, "This is why people fall in love with football. Today wasn't just about Canada qualifying for the round of 16. It was about an entire nation creating history that nobody can ever take away." And then he goes on, he says, "I looked at the faces of the Canadian players after the final whistle. Some were crying. Some couldn't believe what had just happened. Those weren't tears of weakness. They were tears of people who had spent their whole lives dreaming of this exact moment." And he's absolutely right. I mean, I've been watching this city in Toronto particularly come alive. I was talking with a friend earlier today about Vancouver. He says the exact same thing. I have to believe that this experience is repeating itself across the country. You know, bookended Toronto and Vancouver, with obviously the East Coast not to be ignored. There's no way that our downtowns, our restaurants, our bars, our clubs are not experiencing some sort of summertime renaissance and supercharged at that, thanks to this World Cup run. And in our next segment, I want to hear from people besides people from Vancouver and Toronto, although all are welcome. I want to hear what it's like in your city, in your town, with this World Cup. That to me is very, very interesting. I've experienced with Greg Brady, who hosts the morning show on 640 Toronto. You know, he's been talking about how the hotels in Toronto have failed to live up to the promise that the World Cup was going to bring in all these tourists. And that may be true, but it feels to me that people are looking for any excuse to leave their home and experience this World Cup as a community. And because of that, I think it's undeniable that our restaurants, our bars, our clubs, and any place where people congregate, I guarantee you, are experiencing a massive uptick in business. But again, that's anecdotal on my end, and I want to hear from you where you live. All right, so that's the feeling from a soccer player. Let's go to really one of the biggest changes, and Regan Watts was the one who told us about this. Jesse Marsh, he's the head coach, an American, mind you. He gathered the team in the middle of the field, where he gave an incredible speech calling them Canadian heroes. During the press conference after the game, this is what he said as to why he gathered a team in the middle of the field.
6: Yeah, I mean, look, people like to say it's performative to meet on the pitch. And frankly, I don't give a what people have to say. Like, all I care about is our own team and what we do together. And in these moments, it's hard because after the game, everybody gets pulled in a million different directions by media, and you don't really have a chance to be with your team unless you take that moment right there.
0: Jesse Marsh sounds a little arrogant.
6: Sometimes I know that Americans, we get a certain rap for being boisterous, for being arrogant, for being outwardly vocal. And I know that in many ways that does describe me, and people, or at least people, love to describe me that way. But again, I don't give a All I care about is working with the team

0: I work with and the players I work with.
1: Yeah. I don't know if it's something about being American, but slightly to the north, you know, we tend to hedge a little bit. We tend to not want that spotlight. We tend to feel we don't necessarily deserve the spotlight. It's on the podium versus on the podium, right? We've had that conversation on this show many times. The lead up to 2010, there were a group of people who said, let's own the podium at the Olympics in 2010. And there was a very vocal backlash. That's not really what we do. That's very selfish to own the podium. No, we should just strive to be on the podium. Yeah, well, we owned the podium and we were proud of it. We did it. We need more own the podium. We need more Jesse Marsh. We need more belief that we can do anything.
2: Swagger.
1: Riz? Do we need? Is it the Riz that the kids would say we need?
2: Well, I told you that I was on in Toronto in the West End yesterday, which is very hipster, and how I soon realized that I'm not very hipster, very cool anymore. So I don't know if I'm allowed to say Riz.
1: So sweet, you say anymore as if you were ever cool.
2: I was so cool. Just like months ago.
1: Oh, boy.
2: It just changed, maybe within the last couple
1: weeks. Self-delusion is a hell of a drug, brother. All right, we are going to take a break. But, yeah, we want to talk about a few things. What is the World Cup like where you are? The expectation is because we co-hosted some matches in Toronto and Vancouver that was the only place where Canada was going to be celebrating. I disagree, and I want the proof to come from you. But also, do we need more Jesse Marsh swagger in this country? I want to talk about all those things with you next, right here. 416-870-6400 or 1-888-225-TALK. This is the Ben Mulrooney Show.
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11: 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Weather.
12: Waking up to a mix of sun and clouds today. The high is 24. There's a 30% chance of showers late in the afternoon and into the evening with a risk of thunderstorms. The overnight low is 17. Wednesday, mix of sun and clouds. High of 24 with a 40% chance of showers. A low of 15. And Thursday, a mix of sun and clouds and a high of 24.
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1: All right, the numbers are 416-870-6400 or 1-888-225-TALK. You know, we're accused sometimes of being in the Toronto bubble, and so I want to hear from you. Yes, Toronto has co-hosted a number of these World Cup early matches, and the same goes for Vancouver. But just because that is the case doesn't mean that FIFA fever has not swept across this country. So I want to hear from you. If you're not from Vancouver, if you're not from Toronto, I want you to prove my belief that this is a national movement right now. I can say for myself, I've been in all different parts of this town. I was down on King Street. I was down up on Eglinton. And I'm any place that is a place where people congregate, I am seeing TVs and I'm seeing people enjoying this thing together. And it's not just bars and restaurants. There was a men's barbershop that for some reason has a patio. I guess it wasn't a barbershop at some point, but they have a patio and they stuck a TV outside and people just hang out together to watch these matches. And I saw an apartment building as well that has a giant outdoor screen and like stadium seating. Now, there's no way they built this just for the World Cup. But that's a heck of a foresight to have done. But anyway, all that to say, whether it's King Street, Eglinton, and all points in between, I have to believe that this is happening all over the city of Toronto and in other cities across this country. So give us a call, 416-870-6400 or 1-888-225-TALK. Yeah, this is one of those moments. And
2: I think everybody has been overwhelmed with how big FIFA, could we just say FIFA?
1: Yeah, happy FIFA.
2: Happy FIFA. How big FIFA has been all over the place, all over the United States and Canada. You don't hear much about it in Mexico for some reason. They have one of the nicest stadiums there.
1: Yeah.
2: Unbelievable.
1: Well, I think people are probably more, because they're probably more into it.
2: Yeah, but I mean, naturally. Even like Texas, Norway is playing in Texas.
1: Yeah.
2: And they flew into Dallas-Fort Worth Airport. And what are all the police, the airport police doing? They're sitting on the ground doing the Norwegian row thing.
1: Yeah,
2: it's like on the tarmac.
1: This has been quite a charm offensive for the cities like Toronto and Vancouver and the host cities. There's a whole bunch of people coming from Europe, I think, with preset ideas as to what these cities were going to be like and what America was going to be like, what North America was going to be like, and it feels like these North American cities are bucking the expectation that they are terrible places. So we will have to see if that continues. But everybody, what I'm seeing is this massive, like the world falling in love with America. And if that offends the elbows up crowd, like, I don't know, it seems like that's what the algorithm's telling me. And if you disagree, give us a call. Give me a call. But like, I'm watching people falling in love with the hospitality, the big portions, ranch dressing, Buc-ee's. Oh, who do we have here? We got Gene of Manitoba. Gene, welcome to the show. You're the first call this week on the Ben Mulrooney Show. Happy FIFA, Gene. Okay, so you're in Manitoba.
14: I've never actually had such a loud cheer for such a corrupt organization, but happy FIFA.
1: Yeah,
14: I am in Winnipeg Beach. Okay. We actually are having a municipal election in July, uh-huh. and on Saturday, Some members of the community have gotten together to do a candidates forum. So all the candidates are coming and we have room for 200 people. But we're a little bit now worried about our numbers showing up because it starts at 2 o'clock. And if the game goes into extra time, I don't know who they're going to pick.
1: Right, exactly. Oh my goodness. So what's it like? Talk to me about like every day, like yesterday, what was it like in Winnipeg Beach?
14: You know what? We were just at home, but I am sure that my scream from when they scored could be heard downtown.
1: Okay, I'm not out of my mind suggesting that the FIFA has taken over the entire country.
14: Absolutely, it has. How could it not?
1: Well, that's what I agree. Anytime a Canadian team is doing something like this on the world stage, and most notably when it's not expected. Like, look, when Canadians, first of all, anytime we don't make it to the gold medal round at any international hockey event, we're underperforming, right? But when it comes to soccer, this is all new for us, right?
14: So we're all just happy they're there is how this all started for everybody.
1: Yeah, we were just happy to be included. And now in the round of 16, and gosh knows, who are we playing next?
2: The Netherlands or Morocco.
14: I was going to say, probably I don't know who won in that game. The other thing I just wanted to point out was the other day they had a hot mic on the coach as he was talking to the team after the game.
1: Yeah.
14: And it was so, listen, I have a foul mouth. I'm not going to deny that. But it was very refreshing to hear a coach respond to his team and didn't drop one F-bomb.
1: Oh, interesting. Yeah, well, that's the thing he's got.
14: And the fact that our American coach sings our national anthem. Well, there is somebody committed to his team and this country.
1: I agree. I agree to all of that. Gene, thank you very much. And good luck with your election. Keep us posted.
14: Okay.
1: All right. Take care.
14: Thank you.
2: You want to know how, this is a good indicator. Joy just reminded me of this. A good indicator how nuts this FIFA is.
1: Yeah.
2: In the round of, Toronto's getting one playoff game, so to speak. Like next, one more game, I think, total. And it's going to be Portugal versus Croatia.
1: Wow.
2: Toronto's got a huge Portuguese and Croatian actual population.
1: Yeah.
2: Tickets are going for $6,000.
1: Yeah. That's it.
2: Seat.
1: Yeah.
2: Nothing with that. No bottle of water.
1: That's what the market will bear.
2: Wow.
1: Yeah.
2: Wow.
1: It is what it is, man. I mean, there have been plenty of games where the cost, you could get it for like $250, right?
15: And it's not just Portugal. It is CR7 coming to town for the very first time. So even the non-Portuguese fans.
2: Okay, that means Ronaldo. We're not a sports show. Yeah. Ronaldo, who is one of the biggest
15: Cristiano
2: names.
15: Cristiano Ronaldo.
1: Okay, gotcha. Yeah. Okay.
15: So he's coming to town because he's a Portuguese player.
1: Yeah.
15: So I guess if you're not a Portuguese fan and you're a Ronaldo fan, you will try your level best to find the ticket any way possible.
1: Now, how old is he now?
15: He's 41.
2: Is he 41? I was going to say 37.
1: Is he still playing very well?
15: Yes, he's playing decent. I won't say very well because the age.
1: Has he won the World Cup?
2: If you look at that guy, he's one of those freaks.
1: He's never won the World Cup, yes. But he's generally regarded as a great player.
2: Oh, yeah, he's one of the greatest of all time. Yeah, he's won a lot of top awards and stuff. Here's the thing. He's that player that people who don't know anything about soccer, world soccer and stuff, they'll know him.
1: Yes, yeah. I mean, yeah.
2: They'll be like, who's your favorite player? Oh, they either know like him or Lionel Messi, Cristiano Ronaldo. Yeah. But they usually say Ronaldo.
1: Where does he play? Where does he play professionally?
2: Saudi Arabia.
1: Right.
2: Because he got paid a stupid amount of money, if you believe, like hundreds of millions.
1: Sure. Well, look. If you're a soccer player.
2: That doesn't make sense. You're going to play
1: till you're, 42, 43 if you're lucky. So you got to get your money while you can get your money. Because at some point, you're going to have to pivot to something completely different. So, heck yeah, go get your money as you can get it. Okay, so he's coming here. So that's a big deal.
15: Yes, on Thursday at 7 p.m., it's Portugal versus Croatia.
1: Interesting. Yeah, that one's going to be big. And I wouldn't be surprised if the soccer, if the hotels all of a sudden became a big thing too. Hey, we've got Kenny in Calgary. Kenny, you are neither in Toronto nor Vancouver. What is FIFA sweeping Calgary as well?
16: Hey, Ben. Yeah. Can you hear me?
1: Yes, I can. So you own a restaurant, too?
16: Yeah, I own a restaurant downtown.
1: What's going on?
16: Interesting, I got a cook who joined us about 6 months ago. He moved straight from UK, from Manchester.
1: Uh-huh.
16: So he's, of course, pretty football crazy and knowledgeable. And then I also have two Brazilians working in my kitchen who aren't sports fans in any kind of way. And all of a sudden, when those Brazil matches are on, they're suddenly fired up.
1: Hey, tell me about your restaurant.
16: Sure. Well, I mean, it's kind of a share plates, a small share plates restaurant in downtown Calgary called Kama, K-A-M-A.
1: And is it doing well, especially during this during the FIFA?
16: Yeah. We don't have any TVs. We're more of a sit-down restaurant experience, kind of a Mediterranean-themed restaurant.
1: Yeah.
16: But you know what? There's screens and laptops all around the place. Even some customers are up in it. So, yeah, it's been pretty fun. Obviously, just getting exposure to these guys from these mad football countries.
1: Kenny, thank you
16: and
1: so much.
16: Watching them struggle to watch Canada do well is really quite entertaining, too.
1: Thank you very much. Good luck with everything, my friend. All right, thank you to everyone for calling. We're going to take a quick break. When we come back, Tony Chapman is joining us. And, okay, here's his position. Hockey may have our hearts, but soccer and basketball are the future. I'm going to fight him on that. Respectfully so, but I'm going to fight him. Don't go anywhere. This is the Ben Mulrooney Show.
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1: Be it resolved that hockey may have our hearts, but soccer and basketball are the future. On the pro side of that, we have Tony Chapman, award-winning podcaster, Chatter That Matters, founding partner of Chatter AI. And on the side of truth and righteousness, you have your host, Ben Mulrooney. Welcome, Tony.
2: That's good. I could see we're going to have a level playing field for this debate.
1: Well, no, listen, I get it.
2: So you're going to be the moderator and you're going to take a side on this.
1: No, but listen, I think there's an argument to be made that in this discovering of the beautiful game, there's a whole bunch of new fans that are going to jump on. Listen, the coattails of soccer are wide and long. So I get that. That's fine too. But I could say, you know, in 2010 at the Olympics, we witnessed this exact same sort of thing, right? The stakes were very high. We wanted to win gold at home. That gold was going to put us on top for having the most gold medals of any team, right? I think we finished third overall, but we won the most gold medals of any country. It was the first. And Canada had come off of never winning a single gold in the other two Olympics that we had hosted. So the stakes were very, very high. And I think on one side, we were just happy to be here.
2: Are we talking bobsled or hockey now?
1: No, we got the hockey. That's okay. So I could make the argument that everything that we're talking about in terms of the passion and this new love that we have for soccer, it repeated last summer for the Blue Jays, yeah. Right? We all experienced that as a nation last year. So this is wonderful, but it's another wonderful event. I don't know that it's unique.
2: Well, my point is, it's a math. The reason why I'm saying it's going to surpass, I'm a big hockey fan. First of all, hockey's aging out. The average fan is in their 50s now. The NHL's got an issue. Second thing is only 6 to 8% of kids play organized hockey.
1: Yeah.
2: Every newcomer coming into the country, and we've seen a massive swell of newcomers, are coming in with either a basketball or soccer ball under their arm. Affordability, K-economy. Even if I want my kids to play hockey, I can't afford it. And then finally, the last thing is a lot of moms are scared about hockey for two things. The values, and number two, injuries. So all of these things put it into a hat and saying, will hockey over time, think about what Vince Carter did for basketball. We didn't even know what a basketball player was. NBA didn't exist until Carter showed up.
1: Oh, I know.
2: And then next thing you know, the number one draft pick was a Canadian. We've got Canadian superstars all through the NBA. How did that happen?
1: Yeah.
2: Because people fell in love with it, and the newcomers coming in know the game of basketball.
1: Yeah.
3: I feel like that was a corner kick that he just headed into the goal.
1: Why must you? No one asked you. No one asked you to chime in.
3: I'm just sitting over here.
1: No one asked you to chirp.
2: Okay, but anyways, you can provide your point of view, as limited as it might be.
1: No, listen, I just think that the examples that we're seeing, this is what we are discovering it, right? But what do we do in between World Cups, right? We have professional soccer, I think the proof will be in is there a sustained growth? Like, is after this, do the numbers for soccer, which are very good, but do they grow even higher? I don't know if that's going to happen.
2: Again, if you look at the affordability and the newcomers coming to the country and the fact that any field, like kid can go out and play soccer.
1: Yeah.
2: And so I think that's part of the reason. Listen, again, things can change. Yeah. Maple Leafs won this cup, the trajectory. Canadian team wins a cup, changes the trajectory. Women's hockey gets popular, changes the trajectory. But the math, the line is that over time, right now in Toronto, 51% now, whites are a visible minority now in Toronto. I would argue that if you've pulled everybody across the country, things like cricket, soccer, and basketball would be right up there with hockey. Now, how's that possible? Because of the numbers.
1: Well, but people have been playing organized soccer for generations at a higher clip than, like, the affordability of soccer versus hockey. Has been a thing for a long time.
2: But we didn't have professional soccer. You need the professional league to suddenly get people excited. Yeah. And next thing you know, Beckham's coming into town. Messi showed up. We just talked about Ronaldo. You talked about these people are coming up. They're iconic and superstars. And people got just like you used to play, and I did, under the street lamp. Overtime, going to score the goal against the net. 9 o'clock at night. They're now doing the same thing, kicking penalty kicks in the field.
1: All right, let's move on. I think we'll call that a tie. okay, let's talk about there's a CNBC report about the unofficial World Cup brand winners. So who's coming out on top thus far?
2: Well, two so far. Levi, we talked about last time. I mean, putting their bat wings on the stadium. Now everybody knows they sponsor a stadium.
1: Yeah.
2: Before that, I didn't know Levi sponsored a stadium. Yeah. And the second one is Taco Bell, because they really tied in the emotion, the tension. You watch soccer, and I really never fell in love with soccer, but now I'm starting to watch it. Oh, my God. The last thing we want is a penalty kick, and you just get so into the moment.
1: Yeah.
2: And they're saying that, you know, Taco Bell, tacos are a relief. So they kind of slid their way into the emotional side without having to spend $200 million that McDonald's did on the official rights.
1: But McDonald's is doing well, correct?
2: Yeah, absolutely. Because, again, souvenir cups, it's affordability, it's accessibility. People coming in saying, I can have a walk away with a piece of the World Cup without having to spend $2,100 to see Ronaldo play.
1: But correct me if I'm wrong, they've also been like allowing you to experience different flavors from different World Cup countries.
2: Yeah, I mean, that's, and at least did two flavors is what drives traffic into restaurants and potato chips, because this might be new. I'm going to give it a try again. Yeah. I got to go back into the category. I'm going to go back into McDonald's again. So flavors is a big part of traffic, and especially in fast food, beverages.
1: Yeah.
2: Beverages are becoming the new oxygen that breathes life into fast food.
1: It feels to me that like Lay's, for example, I've been into a lot of different stores. I've been into like a Circle K. I've been in a Longo's. I've been in a Loblaws. And everywhere I go in those stores, front and center are these different Lay's flavors with World Cup stars' faces on them. That's you have to pay for placement in those stores.
2: You pay for placement. We want to get complicated, but they actually deliver the product in the store. It doesn't go through a warehouse. So they have some control over it.
1: Yeah.
2: But they're going to have... I've worked on Lay's for 20 years. They're going to have to measure at the end. Did we sell more chips or just cannibalize our existing chips?
1: Yeah.
2: Did these new flavors bring new people into the category? Interesting enough, 50% of Canadians won't touch a corn chip, won't go near a Dorito. So you got to...
1: Wait, what? Why?
2: Because they don't like the corn flavor. They want a potato chip.
1: A corn flavor is amazing.
2: Well, that's, again, you're half the audience.
1: And they're coming, they're thicker, right? So they're better for a dip.
2: Better for a dip. Yeah. So again, new flavors are great if they bring new people in the category and get you to have chips more often.
1: Yeah.
2: They just simply cannibalize it. You spend a lot of money putting a footprint in front without it. So that's what's going to be measured. Was it successful or not?
1: Well, that is a very good point. And also what happens, like in a lot of these cases, these are limited run flavors, right?
2: Yeah.
1: So you spend a whole bunch of money getting a whole bunch of people, maybe some new people come on for this new flavor, which ends up sunsetting at the end of the World Cup.
2: Unless it's a hit. Miss Vicky's a great example. Yeah. I love the chip. Sweet chili heat. Greatest chip ever. They move it out, bring in dill pickles or something, right? Don't do that.
1: No, don't do that.
2: But that's the stuff that they do where it drives me crazy, because I'm going, I fell in love with your chip. It was a limited edition. I want it full time.
1: Exactly.
2: And that's the issue they're dealing with. Limited shelf space. Taste is the issue. Yeah. Innovation is the issue. So they're constantly rotating in and out. And the problem being is you get some guys coming in saying, I want the sweet chili. They're not there. I'm not going to buy your chips.
1: Don't tell me that if I'm in love with the sweet chili heat, that you think I'm going to love dill pickle.
2: Yeah,
1: that's not the same palate.
2: It's not the same palate.
1: It's not the same freaking palate. And that shows me, the sweet chili heat lover,
2: but they want the kosher guy that loves the dill pickle to try their chip. So again, it's constantly trying to juggle that algorithm about what are my mainstays, like ketchup, salt and vinegar, sour cream, onion. Those are the mainstays, but then the fringe ones, they got to say which ones are going to keep on or not. It's a science. I know it sounds easy, but I tell you, they're making big decisions.
1: No, of course they are. No, Miss Vicky's a big fan. And also with these new Lay's flavors, I got to say, I tried a whole bunch.
2: Which one did you like?
1: I like the poutine one.
2: You like the poutine one, right?
1: Yeah.
2: I actually like the one that Beckham brought out with the over in England, which was, what was it? Oh, I can't even remember now. But it was a good English flavor, like fish and chips or something.
1: Maybe I'll have to try that. Haddock and chip, is that what it
2: is? It was something like that. It was salt and vinegar and chip. But it was very British.
1: Yeah.
2: I tasted it. I actually quite liked it. But again, I'm a Miss Vicky's, not a Lay's person.
1: Okay.
2: I like the hard bite.
1: I do like the hard bite too, yeah. No, I do. And typically I'm not a Lay's guy. I like more ridges and things like that.
2: So you're a dipper. You like it. And then are you a double dipper? We're going
1: I like all sorts of stuff, man.
2: Okay,
1: so long as it's a good flavor. And
2: you like, obviously, soccer over hockey.
1: Oh, yes, of course. Yes, of course. I do. All right. We're going to come back. When we come back, we're going to continue this conversation. And I'm sure we're going to find stuff to disagree on. Don't go anywhere. Conversation with Tony Chapman continues right here on the Ben Mulrooney Show. I got it.
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21: High of 24 today with a mix of sun and clouds, 30% chance of showers late in the afternoon and evening with risk of thunderstorms. The overnight low is 17. Tomorrow, mix of sun and clouds, 40% chance of showers, high of 24. That'll go down to a low of 15, still with a chance of showers at night. And then Thursday, a mix of sun and clouds, a high of 24.
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1: Welcome back to The Ben Mulrooney Show. And we're always thankful when our good friend Tony Chapman sticks around for not just one, but two segments here on the show. We went deep on the chips there before.
2: We did. We got a little carried away. I got hungry, actually.
1: Yeah, I know. I know. You know what? I kind of went crazy on the donuts. I don't know what happened. I just lost it. And I just couldn't stop. I was like, that's a bad idea. Good news is I've gotten my steps up.
2: Okay.
1: I've gotten my steps up. Probably not enough steps to justify the 3 donuts that I ate, but
2: can I tell you a marketing story? Yeah. So Coca-Cola tried to justify drinking soda by calories in, calories out.
1: Yeah.
2: As long as you're exercising, you can take the calories in. Mm-hmm. Until again, the math proved that you would have to walk about 75,000 steps Wow. To cover with the sugar you're taking in a Coca-Cola. So
1: yeah, lots of sugar.
2: So it's interesting how you can frame things as a positive to allow a negative, but sometimes you really have to do the math to understand.
1: Oh, 100%.
2: Is there a formula for that?
1: 100%.
2: So if you walk home, you might have covered the donuts.
1: Oh, I'm going to walk part of the way home, and then I'll walk some more tomorrow. Okay, let's zoom out, right? Instead of talking about specific companies who are doing well because of the World Cup, emerging global trends, right? Because we've got a list of them here, and some of them don't make any sense to me. But what space themed brandy? What is this all about?
2: Well, I think what Musk has done is opened our minds again to the potential of space, as did space tourism.
1: Yeah.
2: And it allows us to escape Earth and the realities that we're dealing with and imagine that, this kind of new frontier that humans are making progress. Yeah. There's some positivity in science versus science that might be creating a pandemic or science that might be creating a drone that can attack us.
1: Yeah.
2: So it's the positive side of technology that they're framing. And I can't get judged by the woke crowd. I can't get judged by anybody if I'm just simply talking about conquering new frontiers.
1: Yeah.
2: As opposed to being, anything you put out there today, somebody's got a slingshot aimed at you.
1: Yeah,
2: so this takes me to neutral territory.
1: Yeah, but there are people out there who just cannot let a moment pass without talking about Elon Musk the grifter, Elon Musk the thief, Elon Musk the racist. Like, what he's done for space exploration, what he's done to change the world.
2: He's landed a rocket on a napkin.
1: Yeah.
2: I mean, seriously, this wasn't, I'm going
1: to
2: do that.
1: But these are the same people, by the way, to bring it back to the World Cup. These are the same people who are banking on the World Cup going terribly for America. They were banking on these Europeans and people from all over the world coming to America and having their worst fears confirmed about that country.
2: Yeah.
1: And that has not happened. And there are people on the political side that were hoping to have that as leverage in the midterms.
2: And also the media that obviously favors that side. Totally great point. I mean, we look for the negative. When the positive happens, the beautiful thing is it actually creates a slingshot for you.
1: Yeah.
2: And I look at Musk and I go, like, whether you like the person or not, I mean, he's looking to solve electricity, the power grid.
1: Yeah.
2: He's putting satellites so people communicate anywhere they are around the world with the internet. He's landing spaceships on a napkin. I mean, Rockefeller did oil, Edison did electricity. I've never met one person that's trying to conquer three or four of the most important pillars going forward.
1: Yeah.
2: Whether you like him or not.
1: But you look at everyone who has an issue with Elon Musk today doesn't have the luxury of having had as much interface with all those other world
2: beaters. And they were quiet because you didn't have the media. They controlled their media. They had a newsreel that came out talking about how philanthropic Rockefeller was Ford. They never said Ford was a racist.
1: Yeah, but they probably had their detractors as well.
2: Yeah.
1: And I don't think you become that. But I mean, Obama said you don't run for president unless there's something fundamentally, even if it's just a little bit, wrong with you.
2: Yeah.
1: You don't become that kind of entrepreneur unless you have a screw loose. And thank goodness that we have a market that allows for them to do those things.
2: Yeah, listen, zero empathy. He's on the bandwidth, but look what he's created. So measure him by that. And people go, oh, I can't believe a trillionaire and what this and that and everything else. Yeah. The reality is he created, 1,300 millionaires in his company, including a janitor.
1: Yeah.
2: Okay, now, is that not a fairy tale? You're a janitor. How many people showed up as a janitor and have a shot at $1 million?
1: But then if you start telling people how much they can, who's going to be the arbiter for how much money is too much money?
2: Well, this is a great point, and I'm of belief that the rich is getting too rich and we have to have an equalization. I have an answer for that.
1: What?
2: I could say to a billionaire, listen, you got the first billion is yours. Anything after that, 50 cents on the dollar, but you get to determine where you want to invest it. You want to build a bridge? You want to build a library? We don't care. Put your name on it. You put a spotlight on it, but you've got to reinvest it back into our economy.
1: Yeah, and that works so long as the entire world gets on board with that. But so long as there is one other place that says, you know what, you earned it, you get to keep it.
2: Then they go there.
1: They're going to go there.
2: We got to do that in a way that we got to recirculate this money, because the fact of the matter is there's too much wealth in too few hands. And ultimately, if you study history, that's when revolution, that's when things snap, people are radicalized, and next thing you know, everything that we took for granted disappears.
1: I mean, look, I agree with that. From again 50,000 feet, but I would also argue, and I'm not, it's turned into this conversation. But I would also argue that never before has there been a system that have pulled more people out of poverty than our system of our financial system.
2: I'm a huge fan of capitalism.
1: And I never before have so few people contributed so much to the tax base. I mean, you can absolutely yeah. frame it any way you want. The Democratic Socialists are trying to tell the people as they take over the Democrat Party in the states, they're trying to explain one version of that, that this is the most corrupt system in the
2: world. But you imagine if you had a Shark's Tank and you had to pitch the billionaires on where they should invest some of that money.
1: Yeah.
2: I think we would create a social consciousness that we said, these guys are amazing. Look what they've done. Somebody just pitched, I want to feed the hungry. And somebody says, you know what, I'm going to put a billion into that. Create it is almost a reality because they have egos.
1: Yeah.
2: And they want to be appreciated. And I think that there's an opportunity to find a way for them to part with their dollars. Their problem is they give it to the government. They know it's wasted.
1: But didn't,
2: it goes into bureaucracy. It goes into BS.
1: But didn't a whole bunch of those billionaires sign some pledge that they're going to give like
2: that
1: nine?
2: That was the Buffett pledge that you get to surrender half your wealth by the time you die.
1: Yeah.
2: Will they initiate it? I think on an annual basis where there's a big Shark's Tank and these guys are all lined up. Look at the heroes. Look what they're going to invest in. It comes back. I think we would feel better about billionaires and capitalism just knowing that. The problem is they don't want to give it to governments. When I get to the CRA, what happens to it? We're spending all our time working in government versus dollars working for us.
1: No, but you saw there was the story of Elon Musk when somebody from the UN challenged him to give a whole bunch of money to them to solve world hunger. And he said, I will absolutely write that check if you allow me to audit your program to make sure that I know where the money's going. And they refused to allow him to do the audit, so he refused to give them the money. That's an absolute fair bar. You want my money, I'm willing to give you my money, but this has to happen on my terms. I need to know that I'm not just throwing it down a rat hole. Prove to me that you know how to do this, otherwise I'll do it myself.
2: Yeah. And the stink of corruption that's around a lot of these organizations, I mean, why would I fund it? So I think there's a better way, and I think getting it directly to the community and the people versus the layers and layers of bureaucracy, I think, is the answer because these people will feel good about their investment.
1: Sure, but then try telling any government that Elon is going to bypass them to build a bridge.
2: Well,
1: like they say, we got to.
2: We don't want the bridge.
1: We got to send our own people in to make sure that it's okay. No, I've got my own people. I don't trust your people. My guy costs less.
2: And by the way, I'm going to build a bridge for $30 million instead of $460 million. And guess what? It's going to come in on time.
1: But then they're going to say,
2: the people have got to get involved in this reality show, saying this is what I want.
1: Yeah. Well, listen, it's not a terrible idea. Okay, but you know what? We spent a lot of time on this. We got a little bit of time left. Nostalgic campaigns relying on nostalgia.
2: We want to go back to the good old days. We're not happy where we are. We're standing on shifting sand. A lot of people are feeling a lot of insecurity, uncertainty, many people.
1: Yeah.
2: And we want to go back to what we believe is the Andy Griffith days, where everything was simple, there was no crime, our doors were open, neighbors got together, people loved each other, and we didn't have carjackings and everything else. So that's why nostalgia, it captures my attention. And again, we've said it time and time again, attention is the oxygen of marketing.
1: And the final one, local flavor and authenticity.
2: Yeah, I mean, again, this going back to being real and not instead of this one-size-fits-all mass advertising, big drift net, I'm going to try to catch you. They're fly fishing in the right bait at the right time to the right person. The bait has got to be something that matters to you.
1: Yeah.
2: So both of you in this room right now, you and Mike, I couldn't offer you the same one message. You both go, that's sort of okay. But if I said, hey, this is for you. This is all about steps. And Mike, this is all about looking culturally relevant on Ossington. You'd listen to me.
3: Because I looked culturally. No, I didn't.
1: Tony Chapman, thank you very much.
2: Always a pleasure.
1: All right. And remember, you can find us on YouTube. We upload full interviews and content all the time. And just don't just watch. We need you to subscribe. At least Mike does. He's very self-conscious about these sorts of things. And that's going to help us grow the channel, and we all want to grow.
3: For sure.
1: For sure.
3: Maybe not me.
1: All right, don't go anywhere. By the way, thank you, Edmonton, for joining us. Let's do it again tomorrow. All right, when we come back from the break, we're talking about, a sign snafu in Ottawa. It's the worst possible sign mistake, and we're going to go through how many layers of people had to miss this one. It's the Ben Mulroney Show.
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35: From the National Newsroom of the Canadian Press, I'm Karen Rebo. The RCMP says six people, four men and two women, are presumed to have drowned in the sinking of a fishing charter boat off Richmond, BC before noon Sunday. Four others were rescued after a civilian boat had radioed the emergency when they saw several people in the water about 18 kilometers from shore without any flotation devices. But many hours of searching turned up no sign of the missing six. None of the 10 people who'd been on the boat wore life jackets. Major Gregory Clark of the Joint Rescue Coordination Center in Victoria says they'll learn more details once Mounties have interviewed the four survivors.
36: Ultimately, the RCMP will investigate once those people recover, which I hope they do, meaning more meaningful interviews as far as what circumstances led to this happening, but we don't know those details at this time at all.
35: Police say two of the survivors are in critical condition. The other two have been released from hospital. A police underwater team has been prepping for a deep water search for the downed vessel in the Georgia Strait. Canada Day festivities are coming with a risk of heat stroke this week as Environment Canada forecasts an extended period of hot and humid weather for southern Quebec and Ontario. Some regions could see temps reach 36 degrees, although it could feel more like in the 40s with the humidity factored in. Meteorologist Simon Legault says there won't be much relief after the sun goes down.
8: temperature during the day go high, but they don't go very low during night. So they probably won't go below 20 and 22, 23 for the night. So it depends where you are. But that moment where you normally get your body to is on relief about the heat, it's not as effective as it would be if it was like 15 outside.
35: The BC Nurses Union has issued a 72-hour strike notice in its labor dispute with the province. The union, representing 60,000 nurses across BC, had rejected a tentative deal reached between its leadership and the employer just weeks ago. Union President Adrian Gear says the nurses understand the province's financial troubles, but notes the government seems willing to pay for what it deems important.
9: For example, over $500 million spent on private agency nursing, or hundreds of millions to host an international sporting event.
35: The BC Nurses Union says burnout, staff shortages, and workplace violence have pushed the profession to its limit. Strike action could begin as early as Thursday. And Canada now knows who its national men's soccer team will face in the round of 16 at the World Cup. It will be Morocco. After the North African team managed to get a tie at 1 in the first minute of second half stoppage time, but then needed extra time and a penalty shootout before they were able to send the Netherlands to an early exit with 3-2 in penalty kicks. This is the Canadian Press. In sports, Canada will play Morocco Saturday in Houston in the World Cup's round of 16 after Morocco defeated the Netherlands in a penalty shootout Monday night in Mexico. The teams needed the shootout after 30 minutes of extra time tacked on to the 90 left them in a 1-1 draw. Four teams are headed home after the first 2 days of knockout action at the World Cup, including the Netherlands and Germany. Germany also lost in a penalty shootout to Paraguay. Canada beat South Africa 1-0 Sunday, and Brazil had edged Japan 2-1 in Monday's early game. In baseball action, George Springer turned a leadoff triple into an error-aided home run. Miles Straw drove in the winner in the fifth, and the Toronto Blue Jays snapped their six-game losing streak with a 2-1 win over the visiting New York Mets. Former Jay Bo Bichette returned to Sky Dome as a Met and received a rousing standing ovation at his first at-bat. From the Canadian Press, I'm Karen Rebo. This is the

0: We've all had a slip of the tongue, right? It happens to all of us. We say the thing that's just slightly what our brain did not intend, and sometimes we catch it, and sometimes we don't. Sometimes it's someone next to us says, did you mean to say that thing? And then you say, no, I didn't. I meant to say X. And they say, well, you said Y. And then it's up to you to apologize or move on. So that's what happens when we're speaking, right? It happens to all of us. And it's happened to me on this show. When I speak too fast, I'll have to correct myself. I'll say something I did not intend, but I'll correct myself in the moment. You remember that one time, Drolet? When I made a comment, and I remember what it was about. It was a conversation about the homeless.
1: And my
0: mouth was moving so fast, my brain didn't catch up.
1: Yes.
0: And I ended up saying something that ended up, it could have been construed as exceptionally insensitive.
1: But you corrected yourself right away. You said, you know what? No, that was too far. That was not right.
0: That was not what I meant. No. It's literally what I did not mean to say it. Okay, so that's what happens live in the moment. If you're lucky, you have you're self-aware enough in the moment to realize that you said something that was inappropriate or would be viewed as inappropriate. You know, don't forget, we're living in a time where it's not what you intend, it's how it's received.
1: Okay. And I would say that we're both incredibly self-aware.
0: We're very self-aware, right?
1: Very much so.
0: Yeah, very, very, very. Now let's take you to Ottawa. Let's take you to Ottawa, where... In an attempt to get people excited about experiencing the outdoors and setting up public spaces in the streets for people to sit and enjoy the fact that summer is here, not for a long time, just for a good time, they have a sign that says, in French, it's supposed to say, small public place, right? That's what it's supposed to say, small public place. But it doesn't say small public place. It says small pubic place. And this is not a small sign. This is a big sign. This is not small. This is a big sign. And they got very excited. You could tell that where they were excited about it because there's color and contrast and drawings. And it's a small pubic place. And actually it's a plural. If there's a plural, yes, it's pubic places. And so they're all over the city. Now, Drolet asked the question. How many people would have had to sign off on this? There's a lot. You went through their org chart or something?
1: Yeah, I did a few searches.
0: Yeah, okay.
1: And it's general.
0: Yeah.
1: Because there may have been...

0: one of these layers, saw the copy.
1: You should be insulated.
0: Yes. Saw the copy and either said, we love it, or had no notes. And ended up getting printed and put up there. And it was only after Twitter saw it that they realized that they'd done messed up.
1: Because, you know, placet pubic.
0: Yes.
1: It's
0: not a small thing. Now, listen, there are going to be people, and it happens every time. There will be a type of politician, a type of activist, and a type of person who sees victimization around every corner. Who
1: okay.
0: will look at this and say that this is proof of disrespect in Ottawa for the French language. I could go online and I could find you, examples in Canada of this, something similar to this,
1: that
0: happened in English.
1: Yeah.
0: We're talking about a city here. We're talking about a government. So, like, what's more likely, that they hate French or that they're incompetent? Well, given the fact that they are, in the civil servants, I think it's the safe bet. Like, just ascribe incompetence, because nefarious intent, it's a stretch.
1: But can I just add something? I think one of the key things here is that this is not a small sign.
0: Yeah.
1: It's 3 feet wide.
0: Yeah, it's big. It's a biggie.
1: It's not like the letters were tiny and you're like, oh, I just didn't see it. The letters are big. The whole word, the words, it's the entire width of this thing, which is 3 feet.
0: Yeah. Well, the reason, though, is, I think, because your brain sees it, and I think the colors are distracting. And the word pubic is a word. So you don't see it and see a mistake. You see a word. So you'd have to, I don't know.
1: I don't know. I think I think you're looking for excuses where there probably are none. And the only excuse is that a bunch of people just signed off on it without actually looking at it.
0: Yeah.
1: Just okay, good. Sounds great.
0: Yeah, that's what happens when you have a whole bunch of yes people who do critical thinking people.
1: This is
0: independent
1: bureaucracy.
0: Critical thinking. Do yourselves a favor and start thinking for yourselves. You sheep. You sheep.
1: What? A sheep? Yeah, except they only spelled sheep with one E.
0: Yeah, it's a shep. It's a shep. How do you feel about this next story? You are part of the Bills Mafia.
1: Very much so.
0: Buffalo Bills. They're moving into their new stadium, Highmark Stadium, next year. Which guarantees they will never move to Toronto. I hope you're okay with that. So let's listen to a change coming to their circle of honor.
2: The first Buffalo Bill to be inducted into the team's Wall of Fame will not be moving to the new Highmark Stadium. That, of course, being O.J. Simpson. Team officials telling News 4 that organization made the decision that he is, quote, not a fit to display inside our new stadium and family circle.
0: How do you feel about that?
1: I think getting to this new stadium allowed them to do this with as little fanfare as they could have hoped, because otherwise it's not taking down a name. It's just not putting it up again.
0: Sure. But he's not, he wasn't convicted of the murders. So he did go to jail for something, but plenty of football players go to jail for stuff.
1: Yeah.
0: Plenty of athletes.
1: Absolutely.
0: Do. So, I don't know. How do you feel about that?
1: I think it's exactly. You're not convicted. You're rushing to judgment on somebody who's not. We're not rushing to judgment. But he's passed away.
0: Yeah.
1: And, I mean, you're just distancing yourself from somebody who has become a blight.
0: Yeah. You know,
1: right?
0: his kids would probably be happy to just, like, never hear his name again or never be talked about ever again. So maybe that's the thing, but you're right, not putting it up anymore. Finally, can somebody explain this 3-3 draw issue? Like, what's going on here with this Algeria-Austria FIFA scandal? Who can explain this to me?
1: Okay, this is an interesting one.
0: I tried to make sense of it. I can't.
1: Yeah, okay. So the two teams were playing. They used to have a thing within FIFA where they would have two games at the same time because they didn't want one team to say, oh, you know what? If we tie, both of us will go through. So then the both teams play and they just don't do anything.
0: Right, okay.
1: And it's boring because it's not competitive, right?
0: Right.
1: So they do that. They have games at the same time. So then you don't end up having that. But in this game here between Algeria and Austria, the match was tied going into the very end of the game. Mm. But then Algeria scored. And people on the Austrian team were like, what are you doing?
0: Yeah.
1: And you could see them yelling at each other on the sidelines. So, which makes you go, clearly, there is something going on, because the Austrian team was like, what are you doing? If we tie, both of us go through, and Iran doesn't.
0: Right.
1: So then,

0: They and the Algerian team was like, looked like they were saying, calm down, calm down. And then they allowed a goal in like the last minute of the game, which didn't look very
1: competitive.
0: There's guys walking around and stuff. And so they ended up tying, which a lot of people are suggesting maybe that means that FIFA really did not want Iran in this tournament anymore. And it was a political thing.
1: But let me tell you, if I had bought tickets to a match and watched them ragging the puck, I would have been, I would have been PO'd.
0: Yeah.
1: I would have,
0: But this is nothing new for FIFA. They've had these controversies for years.
1: I guess still, though, I want my money backers. Are you kidding me? Are you kidding me? I would have a real, real problem with it. Anyway, thank you for explaining that to me. We are going to take a break, but when we come back, if you're 50, you're like me, you want to look young. What are the things that you need to have give yourself the elasticity in your skin to make you look like a 20-year-old? And do you really want to look like a 20-year-old? That's next.
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9: Waking up to a mix of sun and clouds today. The high is 24. There's a 30% chance of showers late in the afternoon and into the evening with a risk of thunderstorms. The overnight low is 17. Wednesday, mix of sun and clouds. High of 24 with a 40% chance of showers. A low of 15. And Thursday, a mix of sun and clouds and a high of 24.

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1: Hey, I want to thank you, by the way, for joining us and helping us grow the Ben Mulrooney Show on all the different communities, on all the different platforms. I think we just hit 120,000 on Instagram. Thank you very much. I think we're about 45,000 on YouTube. Those are great numbers. We want to make them bigger, but because the goal is to find you wherever you are. And once upon a time, it was good enough to just do the radio and find you on the radio because that was the only game in town. Not so in 2026. Anyway, we thank you for joining us on YouTube and on Spotify, Apple Music, Amazon, and all the other ones. We will be there as long as you will have us. All right, we got to talk about men and how we strive to look good and feel good. And for that, we're joined by our good friend Dan Julien from Dan Aesthetics Medical Design in Ottawa. Dan, welcome to the show.
2: Thanks, handsome. How's it going?
1: As well, you know, I have an oily T-zone. I'm going to have to exfoliate. But other than that, I'm doing okay. Look, we're living in a time of health optimization, and everyone is looking for that, looking to turn back the clock. And there are, by some estimates, there's this belief that that we're getting close to being able to do just that. A lot of talk these days about a hyperbaric chambers, and I didn't know that could be good for your skin. Tell everyone what a hyperbaric chamber is if they don't know. I heard about it with that. That's what Michael Jackson used to sleep in. That was the first time I'd heard of one. So talk to me about that.
2: I think it's become popular because of FIFA. You're seeing a lot of people after their recovery, after their games, after, you know, their physio sessions, they're doing this hyperbaric oxygen chamber therapy. And you also have Brian Johnson, who's this guy who's just basically trying to live forever.
1: Yeah.
2: And he's also trying to promote it, or just basically saying, listen, I'm doing this. This is great for my skin too. The whole idea is basically you're put into this chamber and it's pressurized oxygen that you inhale. So you're only getting 100% oxygen inside your tissues. And what happens is your tissues end up working much better. You heal that much quicker. You're getting more blood supply, oxygen-rich blood supply to the areas that need to heal. So that's the reason why FIFA is doing it.
1: Yeah.
2: And that's why they're doing it after their game. So they're getting it's like a hack, basically. You don't have to take forever to heal. You heal much quicker. And then for Brian Johnson, he's basically using it as an adjunct with other things such as lasers and other therapies that you can do for your skin in order to help, you know, firm it up or get rid of pigments. But they usually come with a little bit of downtime, and then he'll add that onto it, cuts the downtime. And on top of it, because you're getting a lot of oxygen-rich saturation to your skin, your skin's going to heal that much better and look that much better. That's essentially what's going on.
1: And is that a theory or does that actually work?
2: It does work. The theories are with regards to what's going on with tissue generation and healing. People have been doing that forever with regards to plastic surgery. When people are going for facelifts, there's a lot of plastic surgeons who put their patients into a hyperbaric oxygen chamber afterwards to help them heal better and quicker. Scars are reduced significantly. So it definitely does do that. With regards to actually skin regeneration and is it going to make you look younger for longer?
1: Yeah.
2: This is still relatively new. And I would be hesitant right now on to state that this is actually better than anything else out there because we just don't have enough evidence.
1: Yeah. I want to throw a curveball at you, if that's okay, Dan, because June is Men's Mental Health Awareness Month, and you know I've seen a lot of documentaries and a lot of docuseries of people going under the knife for all sorts of reasons, but you know unscrupulous plastic surgeons won't ask the question: are they doing it for the right reason? Some people would benefit from talking to a mental health professional before having that 15th or 16th or 17th surgery to make them look like X, Y, or Z. And is it the same in the non-permanent space? Like, do you have clients who come in who just clearly are presenting as somebody who before they make their lips a little bit bigger or do that chemical peel a third time? Is there a guardrail there to make sure they have the proper health? And if we can focus on men, because I think sometimes we are overlooked in all these conversations.
2: You know, it's a great subject, particularly for men, because men want to look better. But at the same time, they're doing it for almost a different reason. A lot of times men just want to feel confident, They want to have a sense of purpose, and they don't want to look different at all. So for them, they're hesitant often enough in order to come in and get some of these treatments done, because they're afraid it's either going to feminize them or they're just going to look different. And, you know, they don't want that. So they're not sure if basically getting this treatment is going to actually help them at all. Yeah. It could be opposed to a detriment. Yeah. So a big part of this is the consult. Whenever you're coming in, anyone comes in, if you're seeing like a serious medical aesthetics provider, they're going to take their time. Most of their first visit is a consult. We're going to address certain things, like we want to know right off the bat with certain questions, you know, does this person have OCD? Do they have, you know, so many disorders that you can actually think of that could potentially alter their look, alter their perception of what this can actually do for them. And in the end, a big part of the consult is making sure that, is this right for them? Is this right for me? And is this going to give them the result that they're hoping for? And once that's all said and done, and we're on the same wavelength of understanding realistic expectations and what this is going to do for you, if you feel that this is the right move, then let's go ahead. But you must have a consult first, otherwise you're going to get yourself into trouble.
1: Yeah, and I think that's a really important thing to note, that men want, if we hear that those things are out there, right? Those, the possibility of, you know, reversing the clock on any number of things. If you know it's there and you are feeling like time is eating away at your self-confidence, and if you can turn back the clock to a certain extent with that stuff, you're going to want to explore it, right? You're going to want to see whether it's the right fit for you. I don't think, and it feels to me, at least on social media, that there's more and more open conversation about men making cosmetic changes to better themselves.
2: Which is good.
1: Yeah, it is good. It is.
2: It's because like it's been kind of like taboo before. It just felt before that, you know, men do think about it, but they just felt like more or less it was either men who have sex with men will do this only, or women will do this. Yeah. But there's a lot of men out there who want to just look better, and they're just not sure how to do it. And there's a confliction here, because a lot of people feel that looking masculine is looking like you have age spots, looking like you have wrinkles, looking like you're disheveled, weathered. And that's a masculine thing. No, it doesn't have to. You can still look masculine, but you could still look better. Like, could you look better version of yourself that's still handsome?
1: It's like, but you know, back in the day, it was Robert Redford and let's say Clint Eastwood, right? And they both looked, they both looked at on their back nine like the sun and the wind and the earth and time had taken their best shots, and these guys came outstanding. Like that was alpha for a generation. And to go get, for a man to like go get a chemical peel to look 20 years younger, Robert Redford would never have done that. That's, I think, the thinking.
2: It wasn't a thing back then.
1: Yeah, no, true.
2: I don't think it was. So, and that's exactly it. It's like we have options now. Before, you know, even like neuromodulators like Botox and stuff like that, it only came out like 90s, it first started coming out and people were experimenting with it. Now we've gone through, it's almost like, you know, you get your first iPhone. iPhone 1 had a whole bunch of glitches and people were getting into medical aesthetics and they were looking overfilled and crazy. And now we're fine tuning it. Even recently, people are looking, you know, only starting to go this more natural route, which is great, because now I feel that men who still want to look masculine can go ahead, seek treatments, have a consult, look at their provider. You know, if their before and afters are all providing natural results, great. Yeah. And if they can't find before and afters with them, look at the provider. If that person looks natural, looks good, and if their partner also looks good and natural, well, then you have a good chance that you're going to, you know, look out coming the way you want. Yeah. But the consult is everything.
1: Yeah.
2: Is everything. Like, take your time, find the right person for you.
1: Do whatever you want. Just do it all for the right reasons. Dan Julien from Dan Aesthetics Medical Design in Ottawa. Thank you very much, my friend. Happy Canada Day.
2: Likewise, brother. Take care.
1: All right. We're going to take your calls, 416-870-6400 or 1-888-225-TALK. Do you cosmetic procedures? And do you do them for your mental health? Or do you do them despite the warnings from your friends and medical professionals? We want to hear from you next.
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1: Well, thank you so much for steering. We want to hear from you. 416-870-6400-1-888-225-TALK. June is recognized as Men's Mental Health Awareness Month. And as we're living in a time where there are more and more opportunities out there for men to tweak their look, to use a euphemism, or to, you know, to turn back the clock if they so choose. I'm of the opinion that one can do whatever one wants, so long as one does it in a way that's consistent with, you know, bettering their mental health. You know, if you're there's that kid clavicular, right? This kid, I've watched enough videos, not of him.
2: Those Manosphere guys are strange.
1: Forget that. I'm not talking about Manosphere. I'm talking about this one kid. This kid. I'm not a doctor, so I can diagnose him with whatever the heck I want. This kid has body dysmorphia on a level that had he been a woman, he would have been hospitalized, right? But because it's not necessarily about losing weight, like it's the stuff that he's putting his body through, and the fact that he's getting validation from a certain type of person for it, like this is a guy who could benefit from a level set with a mental health professional, and I hope he gets it. Like, sorry, man. Like he did some stuff to his jaw and breaking his bones and doing meth. Apparently doing meth so that he doesn't eat. Like this is not a strategy for long-term success. And I'm not making light of the guy. I'm genuinely if he does have what I'm casually referring to, if he really does have that, he needs help. And everybody needs help. Everyone needs a little bit of help. I'm looking forward to spending more time with my therapist. She's one of the nicest women I've ever met, and she level sets with me in a very, very good way. And so anyway, we want to hear from you. 416-870-6400 1-888-225-TALK.
2: We did get a text.
1: Yeah, please.
2: In there, somebody texted us, Ben. I take silica gel with biotin. 1 ounce a day, great for the skin. Don't look like a Sharpay anymore.
1: Good. Yeah, okay. Listen, and some people are taking the peptides. Have you heard about the peptides?
2: The peptides.
1: Apparently the peptides are all the rage. It's like people say there's a peptide for everything. This is, I don't know enough about it, so we will do a story on the peptides.
2: I'll have to research the peptides.
1: Look it up, man. Just the peptides are everywhere. Everyone's taking them for their hair, for their skin, for their bones, for everything. And there is a peptide apparently for everything.
2: But there's also, I mean, I thought that the red light treatments, those masks all over, you know, my wife has one of those. And
1: everyone's got a red,
2: a lot of people use those.
1: There is a lot of those things, you know, people say, oh, they don't work. You know, there's certain ones, if the barrier for entry is $120 and and to buy a red light mask, who cares if it works or not? Like, if you have the money to spend on it, it's not causing you any damage.
2: Those red light masks are not cheap.
1: No, but I'm sure you could find one for, like, whatever. It doesn't matter. The point is, like, it's cheaper than going under the knife.
2: Yeah. I wonder if you could just use that light bulb, that red light bulb I use every year for Halloween.
1: Yeah, I suspect not.
2: No.
1: I suspect it's probably a little more than that. But, yeah, for those sorts of things, you know, you use a special cream and it costs you $60. Okay, well, if you've got $60 to burn and you don't really care and you're doing that because you don't want to go under the knife, okay, well, good. That's like dipping your toe.
2: People have routines and stuff that they get into. And so anyway, so as people are going to call, give us a shout. But
1: I don't
2: in the meantime,
1: before we do, because now it's just you set me off.
2: I set you off.
1: I don't care on social media. I've got two things I got to say about social media.
2: You just held up your hand as if you had five.
1: No, this is the old man screaming at the clouds moment. I feel this. I'm like hulking out for a second. I'm getting really tired of people telling me whatever story they're telling me while putting creams on.
2: What do you mean? Explain.
1: It's like women telling their stories, but they will tell their story about what happened and the reason that they're doing this whilst doing a skin routine.
2: Like, hey, do you know what I was doing? And then they're rubbing it in.
1: This is the story that you're not going to believe. And then I did this, and I did that, and I did this, and I did that. And it's like, enough. I don't pick one thing. Do one thing. And the other thing that I can't stand, keep in mind, most of the algorithm for me is recipes. Most of them.
2: Yes. Okay?
1: It's recipes and it's dogs stand-up comics. Okay? That's most of it. If I hear one more home chef try to make a pun on Worcestershire sauce. It's Worcestershire sauce. It's Worcestershire. Again, okay, I get it. It's a complicated word. Learn it or don't, but just like enough. It's not, it hasn't been funny since the first time I heard it 5 years ago. They all think they're witty.
2: Because they're like, Worcestershire.
1: They pretend they don't see each other's content.
2: Yeah.
1: You all see it. You all see it. If you're making the content, you're seeing the other stuff.
2: You're stealing just a cliche joke.
1: Yes, Worcestershire sauce. Okay. Can you call it Worcestershire? Because that's what it's called.
2: Worcestershire.
1: So you find this funny. I don't. I've heard it a million times.
2: I hadn't heard that one.
1: And I like the content. There's very good recipes. I've tried a lot of them, and they work. But the price is getting too high. The price of the same things every time. If I see another guy whose entire thing on social media is to try recipes so I don't have to try them, that's another thing. Like and follow so I can make more content of trying the recipes so I can I can tell you whether it's ass or gas, whether it's, that's one guy. Then there's another guy who's got a different either or. It's
2: ass or ass.
1: But this is the same people doing the same stuff. And I appreciate their content. I follow all of them. But it's very repetitive.
2: Yeah.
1: And I'm just looking for, the recipes are what keep me coming back. But the reason I might not come back is the Worcestershire sauce. Like, that's enough. Enough. I get it.
2: I do love that one chef who goes through and he grades people on the recipes because he's an actual chef.
1: Yes, yes, yes.
2: But when they start doing terrible stuff, like pouring like a gallon of ranch sauce on like a bunch of hot dogs, and he's just like, oh dear. Funny.
1: And then there's a guy who counts how long before the recipe adds a block of cream cheese. And then it just cuts off after 3 seconds.
2: It's always going
1: to
2: be that.
1: I get it. You don't have time to chop your own garlic. Who does? You don't have to call it jarlic. You don't have to call it jarlic. Just garlic. We all know that you took it out of a jar. Jarlic, I know, makes it sound, you think it makes it sound cool and it's your thing. It's not your thing. Somebody else said it before you. Like I said, I like to live in a world where I came up with governator. I didn't. Someone said it before me.
2: The governator.
1: I thought for a long time I thought I was. Then I had to think about it and say, you know what? There's no chance I was the first guy to say governator. No way. So you didn't invite jarlic and you didn't invite Worcestershire sauce. So let's just move on.
2: I came up with a few things.
1: Like
2: and
1: what?
2: I can't repeat them. They're terrible.
1: Yeah. I invented
2: I just can't.
1: Yeah.
2: I won't repeat them even in the building. Yeah, but my friends know.
1: You've invented a lot. I've heard you say a lot of stuff. This stuff you can't say?
2: Oh, yeah. Oh, for sure.
1: Oh, please, never. Never. No.
2: Yeah.
1: Never.
2: Hey, everything we talk about, it's related to, our jobs, our news. We have to talk about stuff that's relevant.
1: Yeah, well, I think I was pretty relevant there with my complaints of social media. Jarlic, yeah, so they all have their own thing. No, they don't. That's my point. They don't all have their own thing. They all just have the same thing.
2: Well, you know what? How about this? If they say jarlic, then they don't get on the plane. They have to go pay for their own ticket home, along with the players from Uruguay.
1: Oh, poor Uruguay. These guys got... Not only did they lose a match, they were supposed to win, right? They were who were they?
2: They were supposed to win. They played they were supposed to go through in their group.
1: Yeah,
2: they didn't. So what happened? The Federation, the Soccer Federation of Uruguay,
1: their tickets home.
2: They had a charter plane. Nope.
1: Nope.
2: You guys figure out how to get home. You're stuck in America.
1: No, I think they were in Mexico.
2: Oh, it's even worse.
1: No, but they speak Spanish.
2: Yeah.
1: Yeah.
2: Ooh, yeah, but why? It was like, but how many direct flights? Yeah.
1: Well, maybe they'll reverse caravan.
2: Yeah.
1: There you go. All right, Dad, don't go anywhere. When we come back, we'll keep that heat wave for the end of the show. That's a little crazy. All right, when we come back, we're talking hostile history. Hitler's DNA has finally been revealed. What does it say? But more importantly, what does it not say?
0: Whether it's Blue Bombers.
3: It's even surprising to hear the question, honestly, because it just doesn't even register to me. You know, you just around these guys all the time and you just know that, hey, figure it out.
0: Jets.
4: You know, I don't think I'm one of those guys who's going to jump right into job and scouting or coaching or whatever it may be.
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0: 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Weather.
16: High of 24 today with a mix of sun and clouds, 30% chance of showers late in the afternoon and evening with risk of thunderstorms. The overnight low is 17. Tomorrow, mix of sun and clouds, 40% chance of showers, high of 24. That'll go down to a low of 15, still with a chance of showers at night. And then Thursday, a mix of sun and clouds, a high of 24.
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1: Welcome back to the Ben Mulrooney Show. And, you know, it's not every day that as I'm preparing to do a segment, a Hitler joke pops into my head, but I'm going to give it a whirl. There's a stand-up comic who said once, he said, Hitler mobilized his army, willingly killed 6 million Jews, wanted to light that world on fire, and was going, and did so gleefully, and seemed to relish in the pain of others. And on in the final days of the Third Reich, he's in his bunker, and he gets married to Eva Braun, and the very next day, he puts a bullet in his brain. All that to say, marriage is hard. Yeah, anyway, not my joke, and if you're easily offended, find someplace else to care. I don't, because I don't. But anyway, that I bring that up because Hitler's bunker has always been shrouded in misinformation, and conspiracy theories and what exactly happened down there and who exactly died and who exactly was Hitler when he died. All of those stories are sort of, some of them can be discounted now because recent forensic DNA testing has authenticated the remains of Hitler's bunker definitively. As we talk about this and more from the Hostile History podcast, we're joined by David Boris. David, welcome back to the show.
17: Thanks, Ben. Great to be here, buddy.
1: Yeah, so a lot of people, there are lots of conspiracy theories. That wasn't even Hitler who died, which is, I think, the basis of the movie The Boys from Brazil.
17: I think it's the basis for a lot of things out there right now, unfortunately.
1: Yeah, so talk to me about what we're actually learning.
17: Well, Ben, that's, I wish I was an expert in every field imaginable, but I simply am not. So for this show, I brought on this incredible geneticist, Turi King, who actually grew up on the West Coast here in Canada, where I am in Vancouver, and also a historian, Alex Kay, because they were part of this incredible BBC documentary that not only uncovered Hitler's DNA, that is, got a sample of his DNA, but then did testings on it, came to some serious scientific conclusions about it, and turned it into this amazing documentary. And I was so lucky to have both of them on Hostile History to chat about this.
1: Tell people, we'll get it in now, we'll get it in at the end, but so I don't forget. So when can people hear this?
17: Okay, so it's coming out this Wednesday morning. Okay. So the next episode's going to be fresh this morning. You're getting a lot of real interesting scoop on perhaps one of the most studied humans ever.
1: Well, and studied, but also, for example, that theory that he was not the person who died in the bunker. Yeah. So, but we have definitive proof that it actually was him. And there's a number of issues, a number of questions, a number of misinformation campaigns that can be put to rest because of what we learned from his genetics.
17: Yeah, absolutely. I mean, I don't think every major historical figure has a number of theories and conspiracy theories about him. But, just to put it simply, there was a show on a major television broadcast network called Hunting Hitler.
1: Yeah.
17: Basically, the premise being that Hitler had escaped. And, he didn't, just to let everyone know about the story, he didn't. But nonetheless, this has really permeated pop culture, this idea that he somehow did get out.
1: Yeah, there was Amazon Prime had a show, and I it was never supposed to be taken seriously, but it was called Hunters.
17: There you go.
1: Yeah, and it was over. First season was very good, second season terrible. This belief that Adolf Hitler left, but also his motivation for why he hated the Jews can be put to rest because of what they uncovered in these in his genetic code.
17: Well, certainly part of it can. There's no doubt about it. I don't even want to spoil it for the listeners. I know that doesn't help you very much on the show, Ben, but I can certainly tell you that there, you are going to learn a lot about him. But I'll tell you, one of the base conspiracies is that because he was rejected from art school, that's what he developed, how he developed his anti-Semitism.
1: Yeah.
17: But we've thrown that right out of the window.
1: Yeah, there's also, but I wonder, there were these rumors that near the end of his life, I mean, he was loading up quite significantly on methamphetamine and cocaine. That's the argument. Mm-hmm. Would that have remained in the blood sample? Would they have been able to tell from the blood that was recovered?
17: No, I mean, unfortunately, they wouldn't be able to tell. What they could tell is degenerative aspects of his genetics, but all the drug abuse that he was undergoing, and he almost certainly was, by the way. I mean, we have the journals of his private doctor basically telling us the cocktails they were pumping into him. So we have a pretty good idea that he was getting pumped up in, but remember, he didn't know he was. He thought this was some sort of magic serum that was being invented. And really, this was a cocktail. And when you go through the list of the cocktails, oh my gosh, the stuff that's being put in his body shouldn't go into any human at all.
1: Oh,
17: but nonetheless, he's being loaded up on this on a day-to-day basis. But what's really even more to the point for the show is the genetic findings. Like who was Hitler genetically speaking? That's the fascinating thing about this episode.
1: Yeah, no, it is. And again, so many, and when you've got a regime like the Nazi regime that ascended so quickly and so violently and created, created an entire industry around some of the most horrendous things in the world, it's very easy to believe the most outlandish things about a guy like Adolf Hitler, because, if they were capable of doing X, then they would be capable of Y. I'm of the opinion that the more we learn about a person like him, the more we humanize him, the better. Because the second that you call him, you know, a monster, we as human beings, we put up our hands. We're like, no, you know, he's not us. We can't explain him. That's how terrible he was. He's a monster. It's like, no, he actually had a mom and a dad, and at one point they loved him, and he, when he was a baby, he probably cooed like every baby, and someone played peekaboo with him, and it made him laugh. And then something else happened, and we have to own that so we can make sure that doesn't happen again. The second you put your hands up and say, he's a monster, you're sort of washing your hands of the possibility that there could be another one out there.
17: Well, you know, Ben, it sounds like you've actually taken one of my history classes, to be perfectly honest, because I absolutely believe that. And I always tell my students that it's so important to humanize these people, because if we say they're monsters, then none of us are culpable of doing that,
1: yeah.
17: Right?
1: Yeah.
17: Because if they're just a small, select, you know, crazy fringe group, well, then yeah. We're all fine. And none of us could fall into that trap. And that's not the truth, yeah. Unfortunately, and sadly and darkly, but it isn't the truth, Ben.
1: Yeah. And that's not to say that he was a normal human being. I mean, for all we know,
17: no.
1: And I don't know what comes out from these genetic tests, but you know, back in the 1930s and 1940s, no one was looking for the telltale signs of mental illness that we would be looking for today, which could, you know, he could have been diagnosed with something, which means he could have been medicated away from some of these tendencies. But instead he was celebrated as the Führer.
17: Yeah. And you know, I think one of the really important things, and this really echoes the findings, remember, your genetics do not define really who you are as a person, right? So there is no DNA code that says you will be a mass murderer, that you will design the Holocaust. So we have to be very cautious with our findings, not to just jump to sort of X goes to Y goes to Z. We have to, you know, understand that there's a lot of other nurture and nature factors that get involved in why someone would become, you know, a homicidal maniac like Hitler did. But like you've said, to go back to your main point, we have to humanize him. We have to make him so that we understand he is a person,
1: yeah,
17: who ended up committing these atrocities. And that means that we have a better understanding of maybe perhaps people that might do that today.
1: Absolutely. Well, I will be listening to this with intent, the Hostile History Podcast, out on Wednesday. David Boris, the host, thank you very much for joining us. And I wish you a very happy Canada Day, my friend.
17: Thanks, Ben. Take care, buddy. Go Canada, go.
1: Go Canada, go. Absolutely. And just a reminder, if you want more BMS, we put out a podcast each and every day. We can find even more content on X, on Instagram, and on YouTube. What do we have coming up for our Toronto audience? Oh, well, this is news. We've got one of the contenders for mayor of Toronto coming in. I'll let you guess which one is going to be talking to us, because there's certain people I haven't been able to talk to for a while. But one of them is talking to us about, I think, a pretty big, bold plan. Would you call it a bold plan?
2: A correction.
1: A correction, a level set. I like that. On a pretty big, controversial issue in the city of Toronto. Yeah, it's a big one. And I'm really glad that this person is going to be joining us here on the show to discuss. Also, here's another question. Once you hear this, maybe we'll have a chance to hear from our audience, to hear what they have to say. Is that a possibility? Yeah, so there we go. So you're going to hear from this person on what I think is a very interesting correction. And then we're going to hear from you to think whether this person is on the right path or not. Don't go anywhere. This is the Ben Mulrooney Show.
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45: From the National Newsroom of the Canadian Press, I'm Karen Rebo. The RCMP says six people are presumed to have drowned in the sinking of a fishing charter boat off Richmond, BC, late Sunday morning. Four others were rescued after a civilian boat had radioed the emergency when they saw several people in the water 18 kilometers from shore without any flotation devices. But many hours of searching Sunday turned up no sign of the four missing men and two missing women. Major Gregory Clark of the Joint Rescue Coordination Center in Victoria says none of the 10 on board wore life jackets.
46: We exhaust all possibilities of finding anyone on the surface alive, and the reports of no flotation devices likely shortened survivability.
45: A police underwater team has been preparing for a deep water search for the downed vessel in the Georgia Strait. Police hope to learn the circumstances of the sinking when they interview the four survivors. Two are in critical condition. The other two have been released from hospital. Residents of an evacuated village in the Northwest Territories are on high alert this morning as a wildfire creeps dangerously close to their homes. The territory's wildfire agency says the out-of-control blaze has been growing towards the village of Fort Simpson and has reached at least one highway west of the main town site. The fire is estimated to be over 100 square kilometers in size and has prompted a shelter-in-place order for those still in town. An evacuation order was issued Sunday for the island community of 1,300 as the fire burned about 7 kilometers away. Most residents have been staying at a gymnasium-turned-evacuation center in Yellowknife, nearly 700 kilometers to the east. Inuit leaders are set to meet with Prime Minister Mark Carney and six federal cabinet ministers today at the latest Inuit-to-Crown Partnership Committee meeting. But some Arctic observers say there is discernible tension between the two sides heading into this meeting. As Canadian press reporter Jason White tells us, it centers on recent comments made by the head of the organization, representing Canada's Inuit.
0: ITK President Natan Obed called for the federal government to be a better partner and said Inuit could look for other partners abroad. Former MP Peter Itinwar was the first Inuk elected to the House of Commons. He calls the comments ill-timed and says Obed and Carney do not have the same relationship Obed had with former Prime Minister Justin Trudeau.
45: Obed has insisted the relationship with Ottawa remains a positive one and says his statement was not a threat. Health Canada has approved the first generic semaglutide injection for weight loss. Svimia is Canadian company Apotex's generic version of the brand name drug Wegovy. It's the third generic semaglutide product approved by the department, but the first two were authorized for the treatment of type 2 diabetes in adults. This is the Canadian Press. In sports, Canada will play Morocco Saturday in Houston in the World Cup's round of 16 after Morocco defeated the Netherlands in a penalty shootout Monday night in Mexico. The teams needed the shootout after 30 minutes of extra time tacked on to the 90 left them in a 1-1 draw. Four teams are headed home after the first 2 days of knockout action at the World Cup, including the Netherlands and Germany. Germany also lost in a penalty shootout to Paraguay. Canada beat South Africa 1-0 Sunday, and Brazil had edged Japan 2-1 in Monday's early game. In baseball action, George Springer turned a leadoff triple into an error-aided home run. Miles Straw drove in the winner in the fifth, and the Toronto Blue Jays snapped their six-game losing streak with a 2-1 win over the visiting New York Mets. Former Jay Bo Bichette returned to Sky Dome as a Met and received a rousing standing ovation at his first at-bat. From the Canadian Press, I'm Karen Rebo.
1: This is the ongoing history of new music with Alan Cross.
2: It's always a shock when we hear that a rock star has died. But when the news about Chris Cornell came out on May 18th, 2017, that was extra jarring. The overall impression was that he was a guy who had it good. He'd been a central fixture of the grunge era as the frontman of Soundgarden. There was a totally unexpected hit with Temple of the Dog, that project. And then a solid 3-album run with Audioslave. His solo recordings were hit and miss, but given everything else he'd done, fans gave him a pass when he stumbled. Then there was the Soundgarden reunion, which began in 2010 and ran for almost 8 years. There was a new album, King Animal, in 2012, and a bunch of sold-out tours. There were also plans for a second post-reunion record, for which Chris had already recorded some vocal takes. But then he was gone, by his own hand in that hotel room in Detroit. Another member of the doomed grunge brigade, joining Kurt Cobain, Andrew Wood, and Layne Staley. And it's possible that Chris's fate had a fatal effect on his good friend Chester Bennington, who took his own life 2 months later. Chris may be gone, but we're still talking about him, still listening to his music, still marveling at that voice. As with all great artists, the fascination continues long after he's left this planet. Let's take a dive into Chris's world with 10 interesting things about the man that you may not have known.
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Chris Cornell covering Patience, the Guns N' Roses song. We first heard that on July 20th, 2020, the day that would have been Chris's 56th birthday. And then it was included on a posthumous album of cover versions released on December 11th of that year. It was called No One Sings Like You Anymore, Volume 1, which you may recognize as a line from the Soundgarden song Black Hole Sun. It collected Chris singing material by Janis Joplin and John Lennon, ELO, Prince, and more. He loved playing covers. Chris had been working on these recordings for a couple of years and had been planning to release it as a solo project, but of course, he never got to see that happen. When it did come out, it was during the bad days of the pandemic. And hearing these songs, knowing that Chris was no longer with us, kind of added to the mood of the whole world at that time. If you knew about that album at all, because it kind of snuck in under the radar just before Christmas, when things were pretty bleak and everybody was in lockdown. So if that record escaped your attention, you're forgiven. We had other things going on. Hello again, I'm Alan Cross. And because Chris is still very much part of the rock scene, those songs from Soundgarden and Audioslave are not going away anytime soon, I thought it was time to look back at his career and highlight 10 things that were special about the man and or things that you might not have known about Chris. This also gives us an excuse to play some songs from Chris's career. So we'll count that posthumous record as interesting item number one. So let's move on to interesting thing number two. He got some very early breaks in the music business because he worked in a kitchen. In the very early 80s, long before Soundgarden was a thing, Chris worked at a Seattle restaurant called Ray's Boathouse. He started as a teenager when his older brother Peter got him a job. He worked his way up from dishwasher and eventually worked his way to busboy and then sous chef. Outside of work, he was messing around with music, specifically playing drums. Peter Cornell introduced another dishwasher to Chris, and the two of them started jamming. And that's when Chris first started to sing. He would have been around 17 at the time. At the annual staff Christmas party, a two-man band was hired for entertainment. And at some point in the evening, Chris got up from his table, grabbed the mic, and launched into a spontaneous version of Twist and Shout. And nobody had heard him before, and nobody could believe the power of this kid's voice. Chris was in a cover band called The Shimps, and they played the occasional gig around the city. That group included bass player Hiro Yamamoto. And a little later, Soundgarden came together with a maintenance worker from the restaurant named Scott Sundquist on drums, who would later be replaced, of course, by Matt Cameron. So then, Chris, Hiro, and Scott were joined by guitarist Kim Thayil, and that would be the original lineup of Soundgarden from 1984. And then, in 1985, that version of Soundgarden made their first recordings. Three of them appeared on a compilation entitled Deep Six, issued by a local label called CZ Records. Here's a track called Heretic.

Item number three about Chris. He was a foodie. Now, that's probably not much of a surprise. Chris did work his way up to sous chef at Ray's Boathouse before moving on to the Rain City Grill, also a Seattle restaurant. Somewhere in between, he worked as a fish handler for a seafood warehouse. He liked the vibe of high-end dining so much that he dreamed of opening his own place one day. And not long after, Soundgarden began to take off, and that became his full-time job. But working in restaurants instilled a love of cooking and food in Chris. In 2006, he opened a high-end restaurant in Paris called Black Calvados. This was just across from the Four Seasons Hotel and about five blocks from the Champs-Élysées. Years ago, it had been a hangout for celebrities visiting the cities. During renovations, they discovered a ceiling fresco that dated back to the 1780s. Cool place. The new restaurant was a joint venture with his wife, Vicky, and his brother-in-law, Nicholas, who also went by the name DJ Nick Blast. Both he and Vicky were raised in restaurant families, so it kind of made sense for the three of them to get into the restaurant business. And Chris called this a restaurant slash bar where you could go in Paris to hear rock music. The menu was interesting. Caramelized quail, peanut butter sole, truffled mac and cheese, and even gourmet hot dogs. The interior was very black, designed by a guy who came up with the annual Victoria's Secret fashion show. And the place was very popular for a while, sometimes not closing until 7 in the morning. Sounds like a great place, but unfortunately it did not last, and it closed after a couple of years. But that's the restaurant business. Let's play something. In 1991, Soundgarden released an album that became one-third of the Holy Trinity of grunge records. The first was Pearl Jam's 10, released on August 27th, 1991. Then a month later, it was Nirvana's Nevermind. And then finally, on October 8th, it was Soundgarden's Superunknown. One of the most popular songs from that record was Rusty Cage, but have you ever heard the studio outtake version?

Moving on to Chris Cornell, item number four. Early in the 1990s, director Cameron Crowe wrote a script for a movie he called Singles. It was set in Seattle and featured a bunch of Gen X characters trying to find their place in the world. Crowe cast a bunch of local musicians. Eddie Vedder, Jeff Amont, and Stone Gossard show up as members of a fictional band called Citizen Dick. Alice in Chains appears performing in a club. And at one point in the film, this is where Matt Dillon is showing Bridget Fonda the new stereo he installed in her car, Chris Cornell walks up to see what's going on. He doesn't say anything, but the very next shot is of Chris and Soundgarden on stage. Now, back to Stone for a second. When he was trying to come up with names for this fictional band with Matt Dillon, he wrote down Spoon Man. After the movie wrapped, Chris took that list and used the discarded band names that Stone had written down for song titles that he was going to write for Soundgarden. And he began writing material for the soundtrack. Here is the version of Spoon Man Soundgarden wrote and recorded for Singles. Only a very short snippet makes the film. And it wasn't until 2017 that the full original version was released. It's a bit different from the one you may know. Here it is.

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0: We're looking at 10 random things from the life and career of Chris Cornell. Item number 5 has to do with his lifelong struggles with mental health, drugs, and alcohol. Chris was a loner growing up, one of 6 kids raised by a single mother who was an alcoholic. His estranged father was an alcoholic too. Chris grew very quiet and anxious. His best moment came when he discovered a box of Beatles records at a neighbor's place, and rock music became the way he dealt with how he was feeling. At 12, he was drinking, smoking up, and sneaking prescription meds. He quit for a while, but tried PCP at 14 and had a very bad experience, which left him even more depressed and anxious. He quit only to start drinking and smoking up again at 15. The anxiety, the depression, and the panic attacks followed him for years. Let me read you something from a 1996 interview when he opened up about depression. This is Chris speaking. No one really knows what run-of-the-mill depression is. You'll think that someone has run-of-the-mill depression, and then the next thing you know, they're hanging from a rope. It's hard to tell the difference, but I do feel that depression can be useful. Sometimes it's just chemical. It doesn't seem to come from anywhere. And whenever I've been in any kind of depression, I've over the years tried not to only imagine what it feels like not to be there, but to try to remind myself that I could just wake up the next day and it could be gone, because that happens, and, you know, not to worry about it. At the same time, when I'm feeling great, I remember the depression and think about the differences in what I'm feeling and why I would feel that way, and not be reactionary one way or the other. You have to realize that these are patterns of life and you just go through them. Chris was able to manage things throughout Soundgarden's existence, but when they broke up in 1997, the same time his marriage was failing, he went big into drugs, including heroin and Oxy. He finally checked into rehab in 2002, and by 2005, he was entirely sober, except for the prescription drugs. We'll get to that at the end. Remember I said that box of Beatles records got Chris into rock? Much later, Soundgarden would cover the band.

Interesting Chris Cornell item number six. He was almost killed in a car accident when he was recording his second solo album. On October 24th, 2006, he was riding his motorcycle through the Studio City area of Los Angeles when he collided with a truck. Now, details are sketchy. Most reports say that he was rear-ended by this truck, but others say it was a front-end collision. Whatever happened, the collision knocked him 20 feet in the air and completely destroyed his $50,000 bike, a really nice custom chopper. But Chris was able to dust himself off and return to the studio later that day to continue working on the record. He had lots of cuts and bruises, but, you know, given what could have happened to him. That second album included this song, which he recorded for Casino Royale, the film that introduced Daniel Craig as the new James Bond.

Interesting, Chris Cornell, item number 7 has to do with the bold but ultimately doomed change in direction with his third solo album. He teamed up with rapper and producer Timbaland to record an album that, well, confused fans and friends. Gone were the guitars and rock sounds, and in were beats created by Timbaland. Out was the heavy rock, and in was more of a pop, kind of hip-hop approach. At first, people were curious, and the album debuted at number 10 on the charts. But then the following week, it dropped 55 spots, making it one of the biggest falls from the top 10 in chart history. Reviews were, we'll say that they were mixed, just to put it kindly. Even Trent Reznor felt he had to say something, quoted as saying that Chris had embarrassed himself. The title track was one of the singles. Now, let's have a listen to see if things have improved with age.

0: Okay, in all honesty, that actually sounds better than what I remember. Maybe I need to go back and listen to the whole thing. Three more interesting facts about Chris Cornell to go. They're all coming up in seconds.
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0: Here are a couple more interesting things about Chris Cornell. This is item number 8, and it has to do with why Soundgarden broke up in 1997. At the time, Chris was married to a woman named Susan Silver. This was an issue because not only was she the manager of Alice in Chains and Screaming Trees, she was also the manager of Soundgarden. And she was married to the lead singer. So no conflict of interest there. That relationship added to all kinds of tension within the band, and it was so bad that it was reported that each member took their own bus or plane when traveling between gigs. After the band broke up, Chris and Susan stayed together for another 5 years before divorcing in 2002. It was not amicable. In 2006, when Chris was with Audioslave, he filed a complaint with the California Labor Commission alleging that Susan violated something called the Talent Agency Act when it came to booking gigs for Soundgarden. Cutting to the chase, Chris and the other members of Soundgarden claimed that Susan booked gigs for the band when she didn't have the right to. Something about a manager performing the work of an agent without a talent agent's license. I know, it's a bit weird. The suit also asked that Susan return any money she made in 2005 from anything involving Soundgarden. It was also alleged that Susan was spitefully retaining possession of Chris's music library and his Grammy Awards. Some guitars may have been involved, too. Item number 9, and there's no way around it, we have to talk about the night Chris died. The facts are these. On May 17th, 2017, Chris went back to room 1136 at the MGM Grand Hotel in Detroit following a Soundgarden show. Out in Los Angeles, Chris's wife Vicky noticed that the lights in the house were flickering on and off. She knew that Chris had an app on his phone that allowed him to operate the lights of the house remotely no matter where he was. Why was he doing this now from his Detroit hotel room? It seemed odd. So she called him at 11:35 that night. This is 20 minutes after Chris stepped off stage. Martin Kirsten, his bodyguard, had been with him during that time. He fixed something on Chris's computer, gave him a couple of Ativan tablets, there's those prescription drugs I was talking about earlier, to help him come down from the show and sleep. Martin then went back to his room, which was just 2 doors down the hallway. Ativan, in case you don't know, is the brand name of lorazepam, an anti-anxiety drug for which Chris had a prescription. Chris was alone when Vicky called. Again, this is about 11:35. He spent some time on the phone with her, and she says he sounded groggy and anxious and slurring his words. Chris said he was fine. He was just really tired and that the Ativan was kicking in. The call ended, but Vicky was worried about Chris's state of mind. What happened with Chris over the next half hour is still unknown. Vicky called the bodyguard and asked him to check on Chris. He went back to room 1136 at around 12:15, but Chris's door was locked and no one was answering the knocks. He called hotel security for help from a house phone in the hallway, but they were no help, saying that because he wasn't registered to that room, they couldn't let him in for security reasons. Martin was so frustrated and concerned that he kicked in the door. Chris was nowhere to be found in the main part of the suite. Then Martin checked the bathroom. The door was locked. He kicked his way in and found Chris on the floor with blood running from his mouth and a red exercise band around his neck. He wasn't breathing. A hotel medic arrived at 12:56. An ambulance was summoned and arrived a few minutes later, but it was too late. At 1:30, Chris was pronounced dead. The official police report says the cause of death, suicide by hanging. About an hour and 15 minutes had elapsed since Kirsten was contacted by Vicky. Then the conspiracy theories kicked in as soon as the news came out. Why was there so much blood on the scene? It had to be foul play. Well, there was never any proof of that. Why did it take 41 minutes to get a medical team on the scene? Unknown. Vicky couldn't believe that this was a straight suicide. There had to be extenuating circumstances. She was on the phone literally minutes after Chris was declared dead with an insurance lawyer named Kirk Paich. A toxicology report had determined that Chris did have the Ativan in his blood at the time of his death, along with unknown barbiturates and, interestingly, the anti-opioid drug naloxone. And what was that all about? The presence of that in his blood has never been explained. Nor was a head injury that was mentioned in two clinical reports, but not in the autopsy. Following the autopsy, Vicky released this statement. Many of us who know Chris well noticed that he wasn't himself during his final hours, and that something was very off. We have learned from this report that several substances were found in his system. After so many years of sobriety, this moment of terrible judgment seems to have completely impaired and altered his state of mind. Something clearly went terribly wrong, and my children and I are heartbroken and are devastated that this moment can never be taken back. In 2018, Vicky filed a lawsuit against Dr. Robert Coblin, who had a practice in Beverly Hills. He was the guy who prescribed Chris the Ativan. The contention was that Chris, a former addict, should have never been prescribed the Ativan and other drugs in the first place, saying that the doctor gave dangerous, mind-altering, controlled substances to Chris Cornell, which impaired Mr. Cornell's cognition, clouded his judgment, and caused him to engage in dangerous, impulsive behaviors that he was unable to control, costing him his life. That lawsuit was settled out of court in May 2021, without the doctor admitting any negligence or wrongdoing. Ativan can have some side effects, and according to the Mayo Clinic, thoughts or attempts at killing oneself is listed as a possible side effect. But that the incidence of this kind of thing, that kind of thinking, after taking Ativan, is not well known. Bottom line is that we'll never know what Chris was thinking over that crucial final 30 minutes that led to his death. Finally, item number 10. Vicky Cornell was involved in many, many lawsuits following her husband's death, mostly with the three remaining members of Soundgarden. The first suit was filed by Vicky and involved two things. First, the rights to seven vocal tracks that Chris left behind on his laptop. These were demos recorded in early 2017 that appeared to be destined for a new Soundgarden album. She also sued over the disbursement of Soundgarden royalties. Soundgarden filed a countersuit, alleging that Mickey misappropriated proceeds from a 2019 tribute concert for personal means. I quote, "Representation was false or exhibited recklessness and negligence as to the truth or falsity for the purpose and intent of inducing Soundgarden into agreeing to perform at the Cornell concert without compensation." Vicky shot back with a counter-countersuit, saying that Soundgarden did get paid and that their suit was salacious, scurrilous, and vicious. Things continued to get murky as both sides went to war over things like social media, Chris's posthumous participation in any band activities, for example, any new recordings or videos, and a ludicrously low buyout offer. Lawyers and accountants made a mint as each side called in professionals for legal advice, accounting, and auditing. There was a complaint filed in 2021 where Vicky said that she offered each of the three remaining members of Soundgarden a $4 million U.S. settlement for their interests in the band, which they refused. When the offer was up to $7 million, they still refused. There was also some dispute over the sharing of financial data that could be used to determine Chris's value to the partnership that was Soundgarden. Soundgarden replied, "This dispute has never been about money or the band. This is their life's work and their legacy." But then, April 17th, 2023, a settlement was announced. The seven songs will be finished and released. Let's get one more song in here. This is Chris performing with Audioslave as part of a live session.

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3: One more bonus fact before we finish up. Chris Cornell died by hanging on May 18th, 2017. That was 37 years to the day that Joy Division singer Ian Curtis hanged himself in his kitchen. 2 months after Chris died, July 20th, 2017, which would have been Chris's 53rd birthday, his close friend Chester Bennington of Linkin Park died by suicide. Again, it was a hanging. Chris was cremated and his ashes interred at the Hollywood Forever Cemetery in Los Angeles. The tombstone reads, "Voice of our generation and an artist for all time." He's right next to a cenotaph for Johnny Ramone, another friend. Chester Bennington's family had the option of placing his remains in a plot right next to Chris's, but they decided on another location. 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And binging is encouraged. 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Talk to you next time. I'm Alan Cross.
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8: From the National Newsroom of the Canadian Press, I'm Karen Rebo. RCMP say six people are presumed to have drowned in Sunday's daytime sinking of a fishing charter boat southwest of Richmond, B.C. Four others were rescued after a passing civilian boat reported seeing several people in the water 18 kilometers from shore without any flotation devices. Many hours of searching turned up no sign of the missing six. The Joint Rescue Coordination Center in Victoria says Mounties hope to learn details of the accident after interviewing the survivors, two of whom are in critical condition. A police underwater team is preparing to do a deep water search for the downed vessel in the Georgia Strait. An out-of-control wildfire continues to threaten an evacuated village in the Northwest Territories as flames from this fire reach nearby highways now.
9: Fire officials say the blaze has been growing toward the village of Fort Simpson. As of last night, it had reached at least one highway west of the main town site. The fire is estimated to be more than 100 square kilometers and has prompted a shelter-in-place order for those still in town. An evacuation order was issued Sunday for the island community of 1,300 people. Most have been staying at a gymnasium-turned-evacuation center in Yellowknife, east of Fort Simpson. The village says fire crews will work to supply sprinkler systems and fight the blaze as required. Aaron Sousa, The Canadian Press.
8: With New Brunswick's new unpaid sick leave law, all 10 provinces in Canada now have some sort of job protection for people who need extended time off for serious illnesses.
0: People with illnesses such as cancer can take up to 26 or 27 weeks of unpaid leave without fear of losing their job. New Brunswick was the last province to increase job protection for workers. It adopted a law allowing up to 27 weeks of unpaid leave for illness and injury recovery, up from 5 days. Quebec has had long-term sick leave for more than 2 decades, but the rest of the country only introduced similar rules over the last 2 years. The wave of change came after Ottawa in 2022 extended unpaid medical leave for federally regulated workers to 27 weeks and EI sickness benefits to 26 weeks. Brenda Molina Navidad, The Canadian Press.
8: And music stars said goodbye to industry icon Clive Davis yesterday.
10: Kenny G played a mournful sax solo. Bruce Springsteen said Davis was not the most humble person in the music business.
11: Clive was big and bombastic and brave and full of ideas and just believe.
10: Davis died at his Manhattan apartment at the age of 94. Jennifer Hudson was in tears after singing a song from another artist whose career was launched by Clive Davis, Whitney Houston.
12: Always love. We love you, Clive.
10: I'm Ed Donahue.
8: This is the Canadian Press. In sports, Canada will face Morocco in the round of 16 at soccer's World Cup after the North African Giants needed extra time and a penalty shootout to knock the Netherlands to their earliest World Cup exit. Morocco entered the tourney ranked 7th in the world, while number 30 Canada won its first ever World Cup knockout game with a 1-0 win over South Africa Sunday in Los Angeles. Canada and Morocco will battle Saturday afternoon in Houston. In baseball, George Springer turned a leadoff triple into an error-aided home run, and the Toronto Blue Jays snapped their 6-game losing streak with a 2-1 win over the visiting New York Mets. Former Jay Bo Bichette received a rousing standing O in his return to Rogers Center. And in NBA news, Ja Morant is headed to Portland after the Trail Blazers and Memphis agreed on a trade Monday. Portland is sending Jeremy Grant and Chris Murray to the Grizzlies as part of the deal. From the Canadian Press, I'm Karen Rebo.
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13: It is Mackling and McGarry, at least for a couple of days. KK is in on Thursday and Friday and next week, as well as Greg takes vacation. And by the way, I rented with my buddies a spectacular cabin in Lac du Bonny, not far down the road from Granite Hills. But if you're curious what the mosquitoes are like in cottage country, get ready. I stepped outside at night for a vape and got, I couldn't, it was like 90 seconds and I couldn't take it. So, yeah.
14: I had a couple mosquitoes in the house this weekend. And, you know, a fly, I expect, a fruit fly, they're not welcome, but we know they're coming at certain times. But a mosquito, you are not welcome in my home. Get out. And I'm not shooing you out. Like, you're inside enemy territory. You are DEAD on arrival.
13: In our next segment, we'll tell you how you can win tickets for the Bomber game on July 10th against the Argos. We also have stuff to give away, the Country Jam Music Festival. We have a pair of those tickets for July 7th at Red River Exhibition Park. And we have tickets to give away for Retro Revival at the ballpark Friday, July 17th at Blue Cross Park. We got two pairs to give away, so we'll do that probably around 7:50. But Friday night, the 2026 NHL entry draft went down in Buffalo, mostly. Justin Bieber made the first overall pick on behalf of the Toronto Maple Leafs when they chose, to nobody's surprise, Gavin McKenna.
14: With the third choice, the Vancouver Canucks chose the son of their new head coach. At 6, Calgary took a Manitoba skater who wasn't present because there were chores to do on the family farm in Cypress River. And with the 8th pick, the Winnipeg Jets got a player who some suggest might just get a chance to crack the lineup this fall. 680 CJB sports director and guru of all things hockey, Kelly Moore, joins us now. And that mostly shot from Brett McGarry, this decentralized draft where the general managers and the teams are in their own home bases, made for, in my mind, some very awkward television.
15: Yeah, it's one of those scenarios where
14: I think all of us would like to see the draft go back the way that it was. But when you consider that things wound up late Saturday afternoon in Buffalo, then you have to get home Sunday, and development camp starts today. So, you know, there's an argument for and against. I wonder if there's some way to have half the front office on the draft floor and, you know, the other half maybe back at home base so that you're ready to welcome the development guys. And keeping in mind, now it's not as essential, I don't think, this year for July 1st unrestricted free agency, but you do go right from the draft into planning for whoever is going to be available on the tree for July 1st. So there's all kinds of debate going on there. But Hitman, I agree with you 100%. Now, I was on the air with Christian for most of that.
15: Which was outstanding, by the way, which is how I consume most of the first round.
14: And it was great, too. I want to give a shout-out to Mike McIntyre, the Winnipeg Free Press, joining us from the Carls Family Farm in Cypress River and just painting wonderful pictures. And Mike wrote an incredible story on that whole experience when Carson was taken sixth overall by the Calgary Flames. But we could see, you could even tell just on the TV monitor that it...
15: It was a little cringy.
14: It was
15: cringy.
14: They have to find a better way.
15: They do indeed. So, Kelly, tell us about Vigo Bjork, the player the Jets got at number 8.
14: Well, I remember watching him in the World Junior Tournament. I didn't see much of him in the World Championship. But, over the years, we've had many an opportunity to speak with Mark Hillier, the director of amateur scouting for the Winnipeg Jets. And Mark is not known for going over the top on draft picks. He's been quite reserved as a rule. But on Saturday afternoon, some of the things that he said, there was the one comment, he's the most exciting player I've ever drafted and one of the most smartest players I've ever scouted. He talked about how Vigo Bjork dominated the gold medal game of the World Junior Tournament, how he played head-to-head against men at the World Championship in Switzerland. He could not say enough about this guy, and he did not back off, guys, on when our friend Murat Atesh of The Athletic

0: joy of this young fellow over being drafted by the Winnipeg Jets. It was absolutely incredible. He played for the Fargo Force in the U.S. Hockey League. So, you know, he's somewhat familiar with, you know, Winnipeg and, you know, the surroundings and that. But he just, I can't wait to show this organization what I have and that they made the right decision. So you can get the full rundown on all the draft picks for 2026 at CJOB.com. But Renick is one guy that really stood out for me.
1: He said he had a dream
0: that
1: he had been drafted by the Jets, and that's who he wanted to play for. Right. That's who he wants to play for, and was drafted by the Jets. Before we let you go, we got to talk goaltending. Oh. Plenty of speculation that Connor Hellebuck would be moved Friday. What do you suspect is next on that front, Kel?
0: Well, and Kevin Cheveldayoff did confirm that a deal was in the works. They had a plan B as well if they were going to fall back in the draft. But when Vigo Bjork was available today, all bets were off. But Kevin did say that there was something cooking. It didn't come to fruition. I was on with Hell on Friday morning, and I'll stick with my idea that I think it's 25% that Connor gets moved, 75% that he doesn't. So we'll see how things play out. The only thing I look at, guys, is for however long this drags out, and especially if it carries on into training camp, what an incredible distraction that is going to be.
1: Kelly Moore, thank you for this. Thanks for your incredible coverage Friday and Saturday. You and Christian Amell knocked it out of the park with, of course, all your guests. It was tremendously done.
0: Thank you so much. Yeah, I love covering the draft. It's one of my favorite events.
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4: 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Weather.
5: Waking up to a mix of sun and clouds today. The high is 24. There's a 30% chance of showers late in the afternoon and into the evening with a risk of thunderstorms. The overnight low is 17. Wednesday, mix of sun and clouds. High of 24 with a 40% chance of showers. A low of 15. And Thursday, a mix of sun and clouds and a high of 24.
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6: Question of the day at CJOB.com. Where did you watch the game? And so far, no votes. I must change this. At a public watch party. There you go. I'm casting a vote for that one because that's where I was.
7: Yeah.
6: I was at a watch party at the King's Head. Here's one of the many sounds I got to enjoy yesterday. This was after the game.

0: You can hear me giggling in the biggest, dumbest smile on my face.
1: When people come together in situations like this, that's very reminiscent of playoff games at Princess Auto Stadium over the years and Canada Life Center as well. The excitement is a sentiment being shared by Canadians far and wide as the men's soccer team has made history defeating South Africa 1-0 last night to advance to the round of 16 for the very first time at the Men's World Cup. Coach Rob Gale joins us now. Rob, elation, joy. Share with us your feelings as Canada closed out that match yesterday.
2: Yeah, both of those, extremely proud. It's been awesome. It's so good to see the watch parties coast to coast, the fans traveling down there. I've argued for many, many years that we are a football nation and we're starting to show it.
0: So what's your assessment of how they played yesterday?
2: I think, look, we know what we're going to get. Jesse and the team is very stringent. They won't change their plan. We're going to try and keep the game in front of us, be on the front foot. We work hard. We're direct and vertical in our play. And South Africa gave us a great game. It was a good matchup. But, ultimately, you've got to find a way to win in these situations. And that's exactly what we did.
1: Rob, I confess that just moments before the commentators mentioned that he was getting ready to come in the game, I'd text messaged my closest friend who follows football the closest. And I said to him, I said, Jesse Marsh has been lying to us about the availability of Alphonso Davies. There's no way he's coming in today. He's never been available. And then about 40 seconds later, sure enough, he gets up, gets ready to come into the match, and he immediately had an impact.
2: Yeah, I had some insider knowledge that he wasn't going to feature in any of the group stage games, and it was a bit too soon for him, but it was great just to get him 15 minutes. It would have been interesting if we not scored and it went to extra time if he was cleared for the 45 minutes, because that would have been, I think, a little too much for him. But it was a much-needed sub, gave everybody a boost, and, like you say, had an immediate impact. And I felt, watching the game, that we had a little bit more on our bench than they did, and we didn't even use the likes of Kyle Larin yesterday. So I think that was the difference maker in the end.
0: Rob, do you think that the fact that Canada has advanced to the round of 16 sends a bit of a message to the rest of the world that, hey, Canada is a country we need to keep an eye on?
2: I think, you know, the last few years we've been knocking on that door. But, you know, it's so tough in these tournaments in the draw, and you couldn't be Holland and have Morocco in the next round, or with respect, you might draw a South Africa or a Cape Verde, you know. So I think it's worked in our favour. It's great being the home nation. I think what it does show is that North America as a continent is growing. All three home nations, the support, the concerns around what that would be like with the expanded tournament. I think we've shown that, you know, we can compete with the rest of the world, and hopefully we can use this as Canada soccer and the nation as a ripple effect. And we missed out on this when the women were doing so great. We didn't capitalize enough. And those of us in soccer are saying we really need to make sure that we don't miss this moment now.
1: Rob Gale is our guest, knows a thing or two about coaching soccer. I want to ask you about the coach, Jesse Marsh, and also his different style, the difference of personality between he and John Herdman, and the difference that it can make. What do you think the difference is here? And of course, the roster is so critical. What talent is available to you? But maybe you could talk about what Jesse brings, Rob.
2: Yeah, he's a very interesting coach and coaching profile. Obviously grown up in the red ball model, so it's all about pressing, intensity, high athleticism, high sprints, trying to be the protagonist in each game. I guess the downfall of that is we don't have a plan B. If you look at most coaches in the World Cup, they'll have a plan A, a plan B, a plan C, and the top level teams and talent will be able to throw different looks at opposition. But what it has done is galvanized the strengths of our group and taken where John is much more a program builder and systems and structures and processes and done a lot for Canadian soccer. Jesse's taken that North American strengths, galvanized the lads to enjoy the harder aspects of the game. We don't mind if we don't have the ball. In fact, we're probably better and are most dangerous when we don't have it, because we're one moment away from creating that attacking, and that's very much their philosophy. So, yeah, I think he's done a fantastic job. He's the least American. I think everybody's calling him and now an honorary Canadian, and they've done fantastically well.
0: Rob, what's your overall thoughts on the first round of the World Cup, particularly with 48 teams instead of 32?
2: Yeah, you know what? Brilliant. Better than I thought. And so many great stories, like Curaçao getting a goal, getting their first ever result, smallest nation ever to participate. Cape Verde, I think, is everybody's second favourite team now. You know, whoever you're supporting, it's that those storylines have been great. And then the stars showing up, Messi, Mbappe, Haaland, Kane, Ronaldo, when he needed it at Portugal. Ocho getting their game at 41. You know, some of the older players have really shown their qualities, their experiences. Modric and Croatia going through. The best part about it, you know, the world is watching, but there's so many underlying stories. I think the games have been great. There's been, you know, predominantly, other than Panama, who didn't score and thankfully didn't against England in the last game. But it's been a festival of football. I've really enjoyed it.
1: This morning, Rob, I conveyed my sentiments. You know, I'm an old guy, a little older than you are, and go back to the 1986 World Cup. And growing up in the neighborhood I did, all my friends, you know, were either Portuguese or Italian or, you know, German. It's a connection to another country. And I don't really have that. I'm a little bit of a Heinz 57. And so I don't, you know, my lineage, my heritage doesn't tie me back to one country particularly. And so now with this victory yesterday and this run that Team Canada is on, it's finally come around where cheering for Canada as a soccer nation, I can do so a little bit more proudly.
2: Yeah, you're spot on. And I think everybody's feeling that. And that's why it's so important. We said it time and time again, the women carried us for so many years and the men needed to catch up. And because of the global outreach of the game and the 48 nations and the fact we're hosting it, it was so vital for the team to perform. And the expectation was to get out of the group stage, and then you see what happens. And then we get a favorable draw with respect to South Africa. It could have been a lot worse and a good matchup for us. But it's just so nice to see. Like you say, I was down on Corridon Avenue yesterday and just people wearing Canada jerseys and Canada red. And for many of us who've been in the professional and national teams, we used to think national team games were away games because everybody was supporting another nation. And it's just so refreshing to see everybody galvanized behind the lads and feel that pride in Canada in something other than hockey or, you know, the Olympics when we become Canadian again. But, it's so nice to see. And for yourself, mate, who is a out-and-out Canadian, finally we've got something to shout about on the world stage.
0: And, by the way, who do you like to make a serious run before we let you go?
2: I mean, I said it before when we chatted, you can't overlook past France. I'd love to see England go further. You know, the big boys are showing up at the moment, but there's some interesting matchups in this round. Holland and Morocco, Brazil, Japan, you know, they're all good teams and they're going to get eliminated. And you just never know. Who's to say Canada can't go and get a couple of counterattacks against one of the big boys in the next round and keep that run going? So let's keep this momentum going for the home nations.
1: I can feel your excitement, your passion, your love, Rob. That's why we enjoy every moment we get to spend with you in studio or by the phone. Thank you, friend.
2: Thanks, mate. Take care, lads. See you soon.
0: All right, Rob Gale joining us live on 680 CJOB to talk World Cup as Canada moves into the round of 16.
1: Can I read Rob's text?
0: Yes.
1: Real quick here. I was overwhelmed by emotion at the end of Canada's soccer game yesterday. Tears streaming down my face. I've never felt that way before after any sporting event. That's when I realized that for years I cheered for Italy because that was my heritage, but I was crying because this was for my country and it was awesome.
0: And that's from Rob Cesario, not Rob Gale, who was just on with us. And Rob C., thank you for sharing that. Very well spoken, and I think you probably summed it up for how a lot of people are feeling today.
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28: We're asking you to help us celebrate great moments in Canadian sports, Mr. Mackling, after what happened yesterday in Los Angeles.
29: That's right. Let's throw in a quick Bomber one here from Ken. This is a very personal memory. 2019, the Bombers were in the Grey Cup. Hadn't won in 29 years. Dad was in a personal care home and was a big Bomber fan. He went to their training camp to try out for the Bombers in the mid-50s.
28: Cool.
29: We went and picked him up to go to a local sports bar so he could watch on the big screen. Needless to say, it was an awesome evening. When we took him back to his home, he was telling everyone, we went and watched it on big screens. Great game. All the years we watched football together live and on TV, this was the last game we ever shared. COVID canceled the 2020 season, and he passed before the 2021 season began.
28: Thank you very much for sharing that story, and you can keep sharing those stories on our text line at 204-780-6868. We'll pick our winner for the Bomber game just after 9:15. Where would you like to begin, Mr. Mackling?
29: Well, let's begin by bringing on our next guest. It's a Monday morning ritual now, 8:35. The one and only Bob Irving joins us to take a look back at the weekend that was in sports. Bob, no shortage of things to watch, get excited about, muse about. It was one of those magical weekends where we had a little bit of everything. Hockey, football, and of course, let's start with O Canada soccer.
30: Yeah, the country has been captivated, certainly, Greg, by the Canadian men's soccer team, and particularly now after they won that game against South Africa yesterday and move on to the round of 16. Can you believe it? Rather, round of 32, I'm sorry. No, it'll be the round of 16 when they play the winner of Netherlands and Morocco. But that game yesterday, well, you know, it was tense, and this is a team that Canada should beat, South Africa. We're ranked 30th in the world. They're 60th, but you never know at this stage what's going to happen. Canada, I think, outplayed them, had the better scoring chances, and when they scored very, very late in the game, you know, people were on the edge of their seats, and it was so exciting for those of us who are proudly Canadian and not necessarily big soccer fans, but this type of event draws everybody in, and I'm certainly among that group. And what I found interesting, and I said to myself, here's a Canadian team that just did something very special and has our country all excited, coached by an American named Jesse Marsh. And with the sort of the political tension between the two countries, there's an irony there. And I think back to a few months ago when Jesse Marsh was asked about some of the comments that Donald Trump had made about wanting to annex Canada and all the rest of it. And he did about a 3-minute speech in which he basically eviscerated Trump and talked about how proud Canadians are of their country. And he found, you know, Trump's sort of approach insulting to us as Canadians. And so I thought about that a lot when I watched Jesse Marsh celebrate an American, celebrate a Canadian victory. And I guess we should remove politics from the whole conversation, but it's hard to do that at this point in time. And so to me, that was kind of a neat subplot to Canada winning that game and now moving on to play either Morocco or the Netherlands.
28: Pretty exciting stuff, historic stuff indeed. And that game, once again, Netherlands and Morocco, by the way, is 8 o'clock tonight in Monterrey, Mexico. Moving from one football to the other, CFL in Kelowna. What'd you think?
30: Well, it was great. I mean, the visuals were fantastic. They had 19,000 fans there. They call it the Apple Bowl. The BC Lions moved out of their stadium, of course, because of the World Cup, and they are playing two games in Kelowna, this one on the weekend on Saturday and another one next weekend. The Lions, though, are in a world of hurt now. They're 0-3 after losing to Calgary on Saturday, 41-33. Their team was, boy, struggling in all areas, offense, defense, special teams. They fired their special teams coordinator yesterday, so there's a change that that they felt they had to make. But they're 0-3, and we'll see what happens this weekend. They're really up against it at this point, but the game in Kelowna was just a wonderful success with the crowds they drew, and people are talking about now they should put an expansion team in Kelowna. That might be a little premature, but it was exciting. All the games on the weekend were high-scoring and exciting again. Friday, Toronto went into Regina and beat Saskatchewan 40-34. That was a Toronto home game because the Argos are pushed out of BMO Field for the World Cup for three of their home games are on the road, including one here in Winnipeg later in the year. So that was a home game for Toronto. Chad Kelly, their quarterback, was outstanding again. And so they get the win there. And then you got Calgary beating BC, Montreal over Ottawa last night, 37-35, and another wild one, Ottawa 0-3 and really struggling, but showing signs of life, I thought, last night. And then, of course, it all started on Thursday with the Bombers falling behind early, looking like, and Mike O'Shea said afterward, we started late. Those were the terms he used. We didn't start the game on time, something like that. Came back to go ahead and then couldn't stop Edmonton when they needed to defensively and lost 23-18. The Bombers are 1-2. I think panic buttons have been hit all around the Manitoba for the Bombers, but let's hold off on that. I would say there's 15 games still to go.
29: Yeah, a big challenge for them going into Hamilton, a place that historically has not been very good to them. If you take, with the exception of the 2021 Grey Cup, Hamilton's been a little bit of a black hole for the Bombers, Bob, and so we'll see. And of course, the Tiger Cats had their way with the Bombers in the season opener here at Can-Edin Stadium. The Jets, they're very excited about their first round draft choice, Vigor Bjork. They got at number 8. Were you surprised, Bob, that the Jets did not deal Connor Hellebuyck at the draft on Friday?
30: No, I wasn't surprised. Kevin Cheveldayoff had said earlier in the day that teams had approached him about Hellebuyck but hadn't made an offer that really was of any great interest to him. I mean, he was looking for a king's ransom to give up the best goalie in the National Hockey League, so I wasn't surprised. And I loved their first-round pick. I'd read quite a bit about Vigo Bjork from Sweden, and I am of Swedish descent, so I kind of like to pick in that regard. He's a small guy. He's a center. They need a center. We all know that. He's 5'9". I say he's small, 5'9", 180, but apparently he doesn't play small. He's a happy-go-lucky sort of guy. I mean, I just love the interviews with a big smile on his face, and he's excited about being here, and apparently has a shot at being on the Jets when the season begins. So this could turn out to be a very exciting moment, an exciting addition to the Jets lineup. We'll all wait to see what Vigo Bjork brings when he's here for the development camp this week. So we'll get our first look at him there. But I think it's a great pick, and we'll see how it turns out.
29: What'd you think of the Canucks taking Manny Malhotra, their brand new head coach, his son, with the third pick?
30: Well, there was a lot of speculation about that. Would it be something that was wise, given that he'd be coaching his son? And that can also, you know, always bring in certain kinds of challenges. But, you know, teams usually draft a player that they either they have a need for or feel is the best at that moment. And they felt very strongly about him being the best player available, so they went ahead and took him. And, you know, again, all the reports about him are positive. He's going to be a terrific NHL player. So why pass on him just because his dad is coaching the team?
28: I've got to mention this because this is something that doesn't happen all that often. I won't spoil it because it looks like it may have just happened in the last few minutes, but a rare Monday morning playoff in golf. With the Travelers Championship, did you see the playoff, or is it on pause?
30: No, I was watching. It ended about half an hour ago. Scottie Scheffler missed a 4.5-foot putt in the first hole of a playoff, and Victor Hovland sank a 7-foot putt. And so Hovland won the tournament, beating Scheffler in a playoff. And that, now Hovland's he's a very good player from Norway, but he's really up and down. And Scheffler's, I won't say he's having a tough year because the, you the bar for him is so high. He's only had one win, this year, and to see him miss that putt was a little bit surprising, but good for Hovland, a good payday for Corey Connors. He was four shots back, and a big payday for Brooke Henderson, who finished third at the LPGA PGA Championship. She won $752,000.
29: U.S.
30: U.S., always.
29: It's $1 million, man.
30: That's what it is, yeah.
29: Thank you, Bob. We'll catch up soon. Happy Canada Day, preemptively, and hopefully the Bombers can get the job done this coming weekend and go Canada on Saturday. I had no idea you had Swedish heritage.
30: Yeah, Swedish and English.
29: Well, the Irving's a little bit of a dead giveaway on that side.
30: Okay.
1: All right, Bob Irving joining us live on 680 CJOB, and Rob Gale, Coach Rob Gale, will join us at 9:35 to delve more into the World Cup, analyzing Canada's effort yesterday and what's it going to take to keep going in the round of 16 as they await Netherlands or Morocco.
29: Tonight, 8 o'clock from Monterey. I had just texted my buddy. Why isn't Alphonso Davies in this game? It's clear Jesse Marsh has been lying to us about his availability. And I had no longer sent. And the commentators, looks like we're going to see Alphonso Davies. And I'm like, perfect. That's what I was trying to do. I was trying to nudge it in the right direction.
1: Yeah, it really changed the complexion of the match once he popped up.
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14: 680 CJOB weather.
15: High of 24 today with a mix of sun and clouds, 30% chance of showers late in the afternoon and evening with risk of thunderstorms. The overnight low is 17. Tomorrow, mix of sun and clouds, 40% chance of showers, high of 24. That'll go down to a low of 15, still with a chance of showers at night. And then Thursday, a mix of sun and clouds, a high of 24.
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1: We want to talk about what happened yesterday in Los Angeles. This was the sound just as we were eagerly anticipating the end of the game.
16: Blow the whistle!
1: Blow the whistle, come on! Yeah! I think I should probably turn it down. I can't remember if there's any language.
17: I'm sure there was language.
18: You and my wife were saying the same thing. Why are they blowing the whistle?
17: Blow the whistle, you coward!
1: Yeah. So big win. Canada advances to the round of 16, the first team through the knockout stage at the FIFA World Cup. It's an extraordinary moment in Canadian sports, whether you're a soccer fan or not. I'm not a big soccer guy, but I'm swept up in this, so we want to celebrate Canadian sports moments. Maybe it's a, where were you? Do you remember where you were? Or is there a moment that, you know, is really meaningful to you, that is personal to you, that fills you with pride, makes you emotional, whatever? 204-780-6868. Kelly, you want to kick us off?
17: Well, I'm going to be the old fogey, the generational guy, but it was late September 1972, in the gym. I think it was a 13-inch black and white TV. I was in grade 10 at the time, and we were watching Game 8 of the Summit Series. When the series shifted from Canada to Russia, there was not a hope in the country that Canada would come back, and all of a sudden, Paul Henderson became a national hero, and wouldn't you know it, he scores the winning goal in the dying seconds for a 6-5 win in Game 8. And it was such a different world back then. There was no internet. There was no social media. It was just the people that you were with that you could communicate with. And, you know, we were all smarmy little teenagers. But, man, I'll tell you what, we were as excited as our grandpas and grandmas that day. And it just absolutely captivated the country. And it was authentic, like you say, because you didn't know how anybody else was even taking in the game.
18: Just the people that you were immediately with.
17: Right? Yeah. And then it was, you know, days later, yes, or hours later that the film started streaming in to go, this is what happened in Toronto. This is what happened at this school. There, yeah, that's a really good point of making that extra special moment.
1: What about you, Mackling?
17: Well, I don't want to bring anybody down by any stretch of the imagination, but yesterday was the 45th anniversary of Terry Fox passing.
18: Yeah. And we talk about all these incredible professional athletes and these endeavors and these young people getting drafted into the National Hockey League, let alone the greatest Canadian ever. He is one of the greatest athletes of all time. And I remember the morning that Terry Fox passed away and my parents calling us, my brother Kevin and I, into their bedroom to break the news to us. And when I realized the date yesterday, it was as heartbreaking yesterday as it was 45 years ago and a day ago. And bless Terry Fox, bless his memory and everything he's done and his legacy.
1: Can you still get the shoes, the special edition shoes?
18: I just saw something the other day, so I think so.
1: Loren's got a pair. They look sharp.
18: She does, yeah.
1: And it's funny, too. Like, I remember when I first saw her wearing them, I thought, those are cool. But there was something in my head thinking, there's something more about than cool. And then it clicked. Like, those are the Terry Fox shoes. Like, they're iconic. Navi Ball, what about you?
3: So whenever these global sporting events happen, I feel like even people who aren't into sports suddenly get hugely invested in them. So there's the World Cup and there's also the Olympics. So my moment would be in the 2018 Olympics when Tessa Virtue and Scott Moyer won gold to that fantastic routine to Moulin Rouge. I just love figure skating and watching ice dancing in general. That is the event I tune into for the Winter Olympics. So that was a great moment for sure.
17: Oh, yeah.
1: I forgot about the Moulin Rouge component. That's fun.
18: Yeah.
1: A good choice, Navi. Jeff Forte, what about you?
4: I'm going to go with Donovan Bailey in the 1996 Olympics.
1: Ooh.
4: Now, I was so young that I don't even know if I watched it. I just remember seeing the clips, the highlight clips on the TV. And me and my best friend, he's my next door neighbor, we got so excited that we're like, we want to be as fast as him. So then we raided his fridge and grabbed lunch meat, any lunch meat we could find because we want to get stronger and bigger. And then we'd run across our yards trying to be Donovan Bailey, see how fast we could go.
18: That's fantastic.
1: Did you time yourselves?
4: No, we were kids. We were just trying to run.
17: You know, and that moment reminds me of a great Winnipegger too. Don Whitman was on the call of that race, and lunch meat was going to make you bigger and stronger.
4: As we got older, there was one time where we raided his fridge and thought, you know, well, why don't we try drinking raw eggs? I couldn't get one down. He got one down. I couldn't get any down.
18: The redemption from 88.
17: The life and times. Yes, exactly. You know where I was in 88? I was in Anchorage, Alaska when all that happened. I was doing play-by-play for Kamloops, and they were playing exhibition games against Portland up in Anchorage, Alaska.
18: That's really neat.
1: Neat. Yeah, I was eating Pizza Hut at my aunt and uncle's place when that 88
17: final. Ben Johnson.
18: I was in a hospital bed. I'd had hernia surgery the day before and was cheering, but I couldn't. Could only cheer so loud because it hurt.
1: And speaking, just to follow up on Donovan Bailey, and this certainly isn't one of those kind of legendary, but it was more of a, yeah, Canada. Remember when he had a little feud with Michael Johnson, the American sprinter?
17: He
1: was a 200-meter sprinter.
18: That's right. Yes.
1: So, and they would trash talk each other, and they're like, well, let's meet in the middle. We'll do 150. And it was clear that Bailey was about to whoop him.
18: Yep.
1: And then so then Johnson pulls up lame. He's like, oh, yeah. I hurt myself.
17: Hammy.
1: Yeah. From lunch that's meat. A bunch of BS. There's no way he got hurt.
17: That was from eating lunch meat, Hitman.
1: He should have had a can of Click instead of lunch meat. So 204-780-6868. We want to celebrate great moments in Canadian sport. Maybe there's one that's really personal to you or meaningful to you. Maybe you got to enjoy it in a unique setting. Like, you know, we always hear about these things where people are on vacation in Mexico or Aruba or whatever, but they managed to find some Canadians to watch a particular match or a particular event.
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0: From the National Newsroom of the Canadian Press, I'm Karen Rebo. Residents of an evacuated village in the Northwest Territories are on high alert this morning as a wildfire creeps dangerously close to their homes. The territory's wildfire agency says the out-of-control Decho blaze has been growing towards the village of Fort Simpson. Estimated at more than 100 square kilometers in size, this fire has reached at least one highway west of the main town site. An evacuation order was issued Sunday for the island community of 1,300, sending them to Yellowknife. Canada Day festivities are coming with a risk of heat stroke this week, as Environment Canada forecasts an extended period of hot and humid weather for much of Ontario and parts of eastern and southern Quebec. Environment Canada has issued orange and yellow weather warnings for heat, including in Toronto and Ottawa. Meteorologist Simone Legault says it's the first major heat event of the summer.
1: Temperature will be rising, humidity will be rising as well, and we will reach temperature, not record-breaking temperatures, but the strongest part of that heat wave would be on Wednesday and Thursday, just in time for Canada Day. Humidex values would reach, I would say, about 40 in the southern part of Quebec and probably over 45 in the GTA.
0: Parts of northern Ontario, from Thunder Bay to Timmins, could see temps of 32 with a humidex near 40. New changes affecting auto insurance in Ontario are set to kick in tomorrow, offering drivers more flexibility when it comes to their plans.
2: As of July 1st, 9 insurance accident benefits that had previously been automatic in every Ontario policy will be optional, such as income replacement, caregiver benefits, and death and funeral benefits. One insurance brokerage says opting out of all optional benefits may save a driver around $75 to $100 annually in premiums, but it estimates that a self-employed contractor off work for a year after a serious crash could lose more than $20,000 in income replacement benefits. Brenda Molina Navidad, The Canadian Press.
0: The FIFA World Cup has sparked a massive wave of Canadian pride, but it's also giving dual citizens a chance to celebrate their multiple loyalties. Mexican-Canadian Alex Garcia says he was determined to wear two soccer jerseys, green for Mexico and red for Canada, on a sweltering day last week when he cheered for both countries at the FIFA Fan Festival in Vancouver.
3: I'm very happy to represent both countries. I feel like a proud Canadian, like a proud Mexican, and I'm overjoyed to live a World Cup in this country and to celebrate my hometown.
0: Meantime, Canada learned last night which top 10 team will be its next opponent at the World Cup. Number 30 Canada will face Morocco in the round of 16 after the North Africans needed extra time in a penalty shootout to send the Netherlands packing. This is the Canadian Press. In sports, Canada will face Morocco in the round of 16 at Soccer's World Cup after the North African Giants needed extra time and a penalty shootout to knock the Netherlands to their earliest World Cup exit. Morocco entered the tourney ranked 7th in the world, while number 30 Canada won its first ever World Cup knockout game with a 1-0 win over South Africa Sunday in Los Angeles. Canada and Morocco will battle Saturday afternoon in Houston. In baseball, George Springer turned a leadoff triple into an error-aided home run, and the Toronto Blue Jays snapped their six-game losing streak with a 2-1 win over the visiting New York Mets. Former Jay Bo Bichette received a rousing standing O in his return to Rogers Center. And in NBA news, Ja Morant is headed to Portland after the Trail Blazers and Memphis agreed on a trade Monday. Portland is sending Jeremy Grant and Chris Murray to the Grizzlies as part of the deal. From the Canadian Press, I'm Karen Rebo.
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5: Hey, welcome in. Pull up that bar stool. It's The Last Show, the program where you'll learn one or two things, but might lose one or two brain cells along the way. Although, it could be more. I can't promise anything. We got a great lineup for you on the show today. Here are just some of the topics that we're going to cover. The robots aren't taking everybody's jobs, but they're definitely making some people's jobs a lot weirder. In 10 minutes' time, we're going to step inside the world of software developers who have to navigate the nonstop pressure of working with AI. What is that even like? Then after that, some curious stories from the astronomy world, including this: forget diamonds because Mars has gemstones. Sadly, scientists want to study them instead of making earrings. But this surprising discovery could change what we know about Mars's history. And we'll cover that and more halfway through the hour. And later in the show, we'll also dig into a study that looked at couples who recovered from romantic cheating. That should be spicy. Okay, that's just some of the show today. You better believe there's going to be more, but let's dive in. The advice to not seem too eager, to wait before texting someone back, to not answer someone too quickly, to not look too desperate. We've built an entire social rule book around playing it cool. But what if that advice completely falls apart the moment you're looking for a job? Well, according to a new study, when it comes to finding work, responding quickly and eagerly may be one of the biggest advantages you have. Let's dive in with An Amir, a marketing professor at the University of California, San Diego, who has studied this. An, welcome to the show.
6: Thank you.
5: So, of course, we've all been told, don't look too desperate. It's a bad look. It's sort of a practical piece of advice that everyone's accepted. What made you question whether it's good advice when it comes to looking for a job?
6: So first, some actual data that I've seen of, you know, if you look at online platforms where people buy digital services from service providers, that's one of the things we show in the paper. But I got a glimpse on that data before, and you see that if a service provider waits too long to respond to a request, the chance that somebody will hire them drops extraordinarily in a matter of minutes and hours. But you know, this whole idea that you mentioned is super interesting, because it's not only in the workplace, right? And I'll get back to workplace later, but there's the playing hard to get strategy, right? In interpersonal connections. And we didn't test this in our study, but I bet you for the same reasons we find, that's also probably not good advice.
5: Okay, so if I'm trying to make new friends, being eager might actually not be the worst strategy. But of course, we're just speculating with that one.
6: Yeah, no. So and you know, eager is sort of is one thing to talk about. But the thing we look at, we call it a psychological construct, but the variable we look at that captures, I think, what's going on is we call it responsiveness.
5: Okay.
6: And people want to hire somebody who's responsive. People want to work with somebody who's responsive. You want to have a friendly relationship with someone who is responsive, right? We look how badly we interpret delays in responding to text messages, right? They're asynchronous forms of communication, right? Unlike a phone call where you're talking to a person and if they don't respond, you know, there's something wrong. A text message, the person could be busy, but we still interpret delayed text as a negative signal.
5: Yeah, but one too many texts a little bit too quickly, that could put us off as well.
6: Right. So we have to think about in this job searching context, right? You're trying to find somebody you want to work with, right? And so you want to work with somebody who's responsive, and the

0: both warmth and competence to them. So both on an interpersonal level and on the professional level, you think that they're better. And since you pre-qualified them, there's no negative inference from responding quickly. I'll venture that warmth argument also carries to other aspects, right? Because suppose you give your phone number to three people you met at a party, right? You don't give it to anybody. You give it to people you're somewhat attracted to, right? You pre-qualify them on some level.
1: Yeah, that's what makes this difference. You're looking for that individual.
0: Exactly. So it's very different than somebody that cold calls you, right? You're trying to hire somebody. You're trying to, I don't know. And then that's the important part that people miss in this eagerness, right? If somebody approached me and wants to hire me, me seeming too eager is not going to have a negative implication because they already pre-qualified me.
1: So the advice is terrible, it sounds like, when someone's looking for a job. We're having a lot of fun with this comparison to like social life and job seekers or people right. seeking someone for a job. How much do employers really like when people reply quickly, they're responsive, they're warm, they're interested?
0: So we find that you know, in some sense, when we tried to publish paper, we were challenged, like, is this true everywhere? So we find it across a variety of job context and service categories. And in some sense, we had a hard time not finding it. Across the board, people appreciate it, kind of fast response. But again, they have to be responsive. So if you want to see kind of where it doesn't happen, if you set up an auto response using AI, right, that responds like very quickly with a very detailed response, stuff like that, obviously you didn't write it, right? So that's going to be not so good.
1: Interesting. So if it's obviously an AI written or AI eagerness, that will make you look bad.
0: Right. Because it's not really responsive.
1: Yeah. It's just kind of fake. Yeah.
0: Yeah. Right. So suppose somebody approaches you and you're not sure what to say, right? Many people will hesitate and wait until I can write the perfect answer, right? That's bad compared to someone else who would maybe write, hey, I really like working with you. Here are my first thoughts or first set of thoughts. I'll write something more detailed in a bit, right?
1: Mm-hmm.
0: That already is responsive.
1: I did that earlier today, actually. Someone asked me like three questions in an email. I'm like, I got to answer you one and two quickly. Number three, I'll just tell you I don't know and I'll get back to you later.
0: Yeah. That's great.
1: Yeah.
0: That's really great because you're responsive.
1: Now, you talked about testing this in various, I don't know, types of employment or various types of work. What were some of the ones you checked where responding eagerly to an employer or someone who is seeking a person to work in a job, what were some of the ones you tested that were wildly different?
0: So we look at, I think, over 30 of the most common job contexts, and we find it across the board. This is sort of for finding a medical doctor to finding someone to do your flower arrangement, right? Someone who'll be a photographer in your event, somebody who will build your website.
1: Yeah.
0: And if we look online at service providers for real, we have over 600 service categories that are digital services, from designing some graphic for you, some voiceover, doing search engine optimization, providing architectural designs. We kind of collaborated with a platform called Fiverr, where you can basically get any digital service you want from freelancers, and we find it across the board.
1: Well, on this interview and your academic paper and your research is so perfect for this format, because I do feel like there is a nugget that we can boil all this down to help people who are looking for jobs. Is it just simply reply quickly, don't use AI, and just, I don't know, unmistakably sound like a human being? Is it that simple if we're looking for a job?
0: Yeah, be responsive and know that the speed of response is going to signal that.
1: Well, An, I've enjoyed chatting with you. Thanks for being here. This was a fun conversation.
0: Thank you for inviting me.
1: An Amir is a marketing professor at the University of California, San Diego. Up next, the future of work being transformed by AI isn't coming. It's already at some people's offices. So next up, we're going to step inside the reality of using AI to do your job. Think software developers, and many of them aren't too happy with the changes in their workplace.
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3: 680 CJOB weather.
13: Waking up to a mix of sun and clouds today. The high is 24. There's a 30% chance of showers late in the afternoon and into the evening with a risk of thunderstorms. The overnight low is 17. Wednesday, mix of sun and clouds. High of 24 with a 40% chance of showers. A low of 15. And Thursday, a mix of sun and clouds and a high of 24.
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15: Imagine spending years mastering a skill, say computer programming, and then waking up one day and that skill's pretty much obsolete. That is the reality for many software engineers as AI transforms the way they work. Seems like this happened almost overnight. So what does that feel like to use AI heavily in your workplace now to be more productive? And are the rest of our jobs going to look like this next? Let's discuss it here with Tim Parody, a Future of Work reporter at Business Insider, who recently wrote about this. Tim, welcome to the show.
16: Thanks, David, for having me.
15: So before we even get to the meat of this story or coding, it almost sounds like an anxiety story. Like, you spend your whole career learning how to code. Boom, AI comes around. Now you have to work completely differently, and you're expected to be extremely productive. How are people who do this job actually feeling right now?
16: Yeah, it's funny that we spoke to a lot of people for this story, and it seems like they're feeling like a little bit of everything. There's the anxiety around having to keep up. The fire hose of information is so much. And then there's also the excitement over what the tools can do. So there actually is, because these are tech folks, right? So they're actually really excited about all this. But there's also then like the next layer of the existential, like, oh gosh, what does this mean for me and my career and my longevity in this thing, in this space? And then I also, you know, for a lot of people who spent years cultivating these skills and even really relish, you know, creating elegant code and that sort of staying up all night fueled by Red Bulls and whatever else and cracking some problem that they couldn't tackle prior to that, you know, there's a lot of change afoot for these guys.
15: So fun fact about me, I have a software engineering degree and I worked in Silicon Valley as a software developer, a manager of software developers for about 10 years. And I'm both comforted by the fact that I'm not experiencing this, but also kind of scared because if my career in radio, I don't know, fizzles out, or as my mom calls it, this cute little thing I do on the radio, like if I go back to this industry, the work that I used to do, I have no experience in it now. Being expected to be an expert at something that you didn't, I don't know, train on, that sounds kind of terrifying. And is that like that fear? Is this a thing that engineers are experiencing?
16: Yes. I mean, I think it's fair to say, again, I think it's this mix of excitement and also fear. I think maybe one silver lining for some of them is the fact that this is new for everybody to varying degrees, right? There have been some people who've been working in AI for decades, kind of, in different forms. But this generative AI world that we're in now is so new still for so many people, and it is changing so rapidly that for anybody to say that they're just sort of this king of the hill expert who will never be toppled, I think is probably not something that would last.
15: When I worked in this industry, this feeling that like you're not on top of technology, like maybe the programming language you use in your workplace isn't the most popular one, or maybe there's some new, I don't know, coding tools that you're not apprised of. Mm-hmm. This fear of being left behind, it was at a much slower pace. It would be like tools would be obsolete in the order of years. And yes, we would have this feeling like, oh, I'm not at the forefront of technology. But that pace of new stuff coming out was like every few years. Now it seems like it's every few minutes. Are people constantly experiencing this feeling of being left behind? Like they don't know the newest AI model, the newest tool, and it was just released a week ago.
16: Absolutely. One source we talked to for this story, you know, he mentioned he started, I think he started Claude Code. He felt like 2 months behind everybody else, but he just hadn't had time to really dig into it. And he didn't quite understand it before he actually finally dug into it. So he was feeling in the space of months, to your point about, gosh, you know, I'm an old man, I'm behind, that kind of thing. And he's a young guy. So I do think there's that feeling. I know for some folks, again, there's that they feel invigorated by the pace of change, things like that. It's exciting, but I think there's also that tension there.
15: Now, there's the fear of job loss, layoffs due to AI. I've talked about it at length on my show. I think if anyone turns on the news, they'll hear a story like that. But there's this other fear that might be going on. It's the fear of losing the job you love. Like, you're still employed, you still have the job, you're still getting paid. But the very reason you got into it, the kinds of work you love to do, is no longer the work being asked of you. Is that something that came up amongst the people you talked to?
16: Absolutely. Like what I mentioned before about the sort of, you know, this ability to create elegant code, a lot of times people will complain that what AI does when it does coding is maybe inelegant, or it's not quite as lean as it could be. And so it's kind of can create sloppy code, things like that. So if you're really good at this and you're a real craftsman, practitioner, whatever you'd call it, and you can do this, and then you don't have to do it anymore, and your job is to bots it and actually have, you know, watch what the agents do and instruct them, and you're not actually doing it anymore. A, you're not doing a thing maybe that you love to do and that you really honed your skills at, and so you felt like, this is why I'm paid what I'm paid, because I'm really good at this and I've built up this acumen. And then it's also just, you know, again, maybe not as fun as if you don't get to solve that problem at 3 a.m. that had been vexing you.
15: Yeah, what does using AI as a coder actually look like? Like when I was doing the job, you were good at your job if you were really good at focusing on one problem, diving really deep into one software problem. But my understanding is now most engineers, most tech workers are being asked to work on 1,000 problems. Well, maybe not that much, but many problems at the same time, just sort of supervising the AI as it writes the code. It seems like a totally different job.
16: Yeah, and it's that, like I just used that term bot sitting, right? Where you feel like it's, I don't know, whatever analogy you want to use, like maybe juggling, and you're sort of managing unruly preschoolers or something like that. You know, you've got to be managing all these agents that are doing this work that often have a lot of questions and you need to redirect and there's a lot of checking in, which is different than that sort of heads down, solve this one problem aspect that you were pointing to.
15: Yeah, it's like focus on a million things. Have you spoke to people that are sincerely happy about the changes? People who are writing code who are just thrilled with the process now using AI tools to write software?
16: I have talked to folks who are happy about the fact that they can get more done. And so these kind of, like, one person said to me, you know, like the retirement projects that I thought I was going to do when I actually had the time, I'm actually going to be able to do now before retirement. So there's an excitement certainly over the productivity gains when you think of what you're able to do in such a short amount of time. And even I've talked to folks who say, you know, when they can't code for various reasons, like their system is down, or they've run out of tokens, or their allotment, you know, there's these allotments where people are kind of truncated for periods of time. Like, they're just like, well, I'm not going to go back to just writing code, because that just seems, you know, it would be like you and I using a typewriter or something like that. It would just seem hopelessly archaic in their mind. And so they're not going to bother to do that.
15: So we're talking a lot about the way things have shifted for software engineers, which is interesting. But as you know, not everyone is a software engineer. Are people with jobs I'd consider a little more normal, like accountants, lawyers, marketers, writers, even radio show hosts, is this the kind of thing that we're going to be dealing with tomorrow? Like AI having to manage many agents? Is this going to be a part of everyone's job pretty much in the next few years? Are engineers canaries in the coal mine here, or do you don't think it's going to be quite as bad for everyone else? Or do you not know?
16: I would say, well, first of all, I think blanket statement is I don't think anybody knows definitively. So I think we should just, you know, make that point that it's not certain for sure. I do think that coding was particularly susceptible because, as you know, given your background, coding language is very specific, has a lot of rules around it. So it's therefore easier to assign to a bot to say, like, this is, you know, this is true, this is not true, these kinds of things. So it was sort of ripe for that level of disruption, as they would say, right, in tech. So on one hand, that made it uniquely susceptible, I suppose, to this automation. I do get the sense from talking to folks that there will be more agents, there will be more AI in all of our lives, if you have a desk job in particular, to try to get more stuff done. And maybe, you know, the days of you sitting down and spending X amount of time writing emails to people, things like that, that would just be done automatically. And you might just oversee it and tweak this and do that. So it will change the nature of, I think, for a lot of people, will change the work. And maybe it will be, you know, less grunt work, perhaps, but it also could mean that they're expected, instead of sending, I don't know, 3 emails in 30 minutes, they're expected to send 10. You know, I'm making that up, but you get my point.
15: Are you worried about it coming for your job as a reporter? Do you think reporters will always write things by hand, or at least in the ideal sense?
16: It is something that I worry about, not so much. I think the human connection is important. I interview a lot of people, and that's my favorite part of my job, is getting to talk to all sorts of people and to make that connection with people. So I'm not worried about that, but I do worry about what it does on the production end of things. But partly that's just because the media business is a tough one to be in these days.
15: Well, Tim Paradis' article is called "The AI Coding Boom is Creating Workplace Paralysis." You can read that in Business Insider, where he's a Future of Work reporter. Tim, it's always a pleasure having you on the show. Thanks for being here.
16: Likewise. Thanks, David.
15: Just after the break, we go to the planet Mars, where scientists have discovered a gemstone in a meteorite. So yes, Mars may have jewelry and accessories, but we'll find out why astronomers and geologists are probably more excited than people running an Etsy store.
14: 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That's 1-888-505-6644. The Last Show with David Cooper.
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14: The gap between I don't get it and that's incredible is right here. The Last Show with David Cooper.
15: The United States and China are planning on building bases on the moon, which sounds really cool. We might learn a thing or two about the moon. But what can these bases actually teach us about living here on Earth? And could they help improve life here on Earth? Well, that is the great question. And we're going to discuss it here with Professor Emeritus of Physics and Astronomy at York University, Paul Delaney. It's astronomy news. Paul, welcome to the show.
31: Thank you very much, sir. Glad to be here.
15: I feel like this is the premise of every great sci-fi movie. Like, we look out to the cosmos to learn things about our own humanity back home. I feel like this moon base story is basically that. Like, what can we learn about Earth from building stuff on the moon?
31: Well, you're absolutely right. Science fiction staples for the last nearly 100 years have spoken about living on the moon developing an autonomous society, and so on and so forth. So, yeah, this is old hat, shall we say, for many people. But the reality is now almost upon us. When we first landed on the moon back in 1969, I, for one, naively, thought that we would see a moon base in the 1970s, maybe the 1980s. Well, I was only wrong by about 50 years, give or take. But it now looks like it's really upon us. NASA is pushing very hard, and in part they're pushing very hard because China is pushing very hard. It's a little bit of a repeat of the space race, but just with a slightly different destination. But it can do more than just give us science and give us a foothold on the cosmos to be able to develop applications that, as we look out, reflect on us inwards. And as you say, habitats is one of them. It has to be on the moon a very self-contained environment. Let's face it, there's no air, there is no liquid water, there's ice there and so on and so forth. It's a dangerous environment from a radiation perspective, from micrometeorites. You know, it's got all of those tangible challenges that scientists and engineers love to overcome. And if we can overcome it on the moon, guess what? You bring all of that understanding, all of that experience back to Earth. So to me, like almost every aspect of the space program and space exploration, going out gives us insights to living here. And I think the moon base is going to be absolutely no exception. And we're going to see it in the next 5 years or so if NASA has its way. And it looks as if they will. They've got the backing of the politicians in the US on both sides of the ledger. So, you know, chalk that one up to how does that happen? But, you know, here we are with the momentum to go forward and do this. And as I said, you know, China is part and parcel of this incentive. So you're likely to see two moon bases almost simultaneously.
15: There's a lot to unpack with what you just said there. First of all, a magic word here is sustainability, which is essential if we're going to have supported life there. We're going to have to recycle food, water, energy, things like this, although recycling energy probably isn't possible, but who knows? And I wonder if the technologies we develop to sustain life on Moon can help us here on Earth with like agriculture or dealing with waste, things like this.
31: Certainly dealing with waste and making a greener economy down here, I think, will flow. We've actually already had various spin-offs from the International Space Station with respect to growing strategies and full environmental systems that, of course, you know, don't waste anything more than they possibly can afford to keep. Yes, it's in low Earth orbit, and so it's just a launch away, so as to speak, for assistance. But we've been in the International Space Station business for 25 years or so. And so we're taking some of that experience, which, as I said, has flowed back towards the Earth, and taking it to the moon. To be able to sustain an environment which is in a hostile environment, and hostile environments abound on Earth, I mean, it just makes good sense to me that you're going to be able to learn from the experience of having people on the moon and use those engineering structures, using those environmentally friendly initiatives to improve the life here on Earth. It's just a repeating story that we've seen time and time again over the development of the space program.
15: Do you think the scientists will bring back some of the cheese that they discover on the moon to help cheesemongers make better cheese here on Earth? Don't answer that stupid question. The other thing I want to unpack is this. I wasn't alive in the late 60s, but the motivation for the great science done and going to the Earth was really an arms race between the USSR, now Russia, and the US. They were showing off rockets, basically. It's kind of disappointing that the current space base race, wow, that rhymed,
16: yeah,
15: is because China and the US are like competing economically. I guess we'll take what we can get, and you as a scientist, like, you're excited by the science, but it is kind of, I don't know, sad that it's really about like international superpower competition than it is just a pure love of science and space exploration.
31: You're going to get no argument from me. I mean, as you say, science and engineering took what they could from the race to the moon in the 1960s. Unfortunately, of course, you know, we landed on the moon with Apollo 11 in 1969. And the politicians of the day more or less said, ah, okay, we've won, been there, done that. And they closed up shop and they threw away the plans to the Saturn V. And we spent the next 50 years going round and round in low Earth orbit. You know, I love the International Space Station, and the space shuttle program had its creative moments. But in the grand scheme of things, we've been in a holding action for 50 years because we didn't have enough foresight from our politicians. That new space race, if you will, with the Chinese has sparked a resurgence. And you're absolutely right. It's sad that we have to have those types of rivalries before we get down to the business of showing what humanity really can do. Gaining a foothold in our solar system, in the universe as a whole, is, to me, really, really important. The science that comes from being on the moon, being on the far side of the moon, and so I think all of that is absolutely priceless. There's stuff that you just can't do here. You've got to do it there. But unfortunately, we don't always have enough foresight from our politicians. And this is, unfortunately, yet another good example of it.
15: Let's go to our next astronomy story here. If I ever propose to my girlfriend, I know exactly the rock I'm going to use in the ring. There has been a weird gem that's been discovered in a Martian meteorite. I assume these will be affordable. I'll be able to purchase them at the jeweler. This is kind of amazing. Like, gemstones in Martian meteorites? What is happening here?
31: It really shouldn't be that surprising. We've been going to Mars since 1976, as far as landers are concerned. But in that period of time, there've really only been half a dozen vehicles that have scooped into the Martian surface and done analysis and so on and so forth. If you think about the land area that's on Mars, it's comparable to the total continental landmass of the Earth. Now, think about going to six locations on all of those continents and dig up a couple of kilograms of rock. What are the chances of you finding all of the precious gems that we now know about? So the fact that we've only just seen this new garnet on Mars is just the fact that we've not done a whole lot on the surface. It's exciting because it actually talks to us about a whole range of geologies, of geologic activities that we didn't think necessarily were happening on Mars. But the sheer fact that we've found a garnet there, it'll be the first of many of the regular, shall I say, rocks that we like to ogle over here on Earth. So, you know, one of these days it will happen that we'll find some diamonds and we'll find some rubies and so on and so forth. The Martian environment is not that dissimilar to Earth, but we've just done so little when it comes to understanding the surface of Mars.
15: It sounds like it's one of those cases where the media is so excited, they're like, gemstones on Mars. And then astronomers and geologists and physicists are like, no big deal. Is it another story like that? It sounds like it.
31: Unfortunately, it is. But as I said, it does tell us that there were metamorphic actions in the geological history of Mars that we haven't seen signs of elsewhere. Mars is relatively small compared to only half the diameter. And as I said, its entire surface area is only comparable to our continental landmass. So things that have happened in the past on Mars, we've not fully come to understand yet. And this is one of them. To get garnet, you really have had to have some processes which we're very comfortable with here on Earth, with plate tectonics and so on, but we've not seen that evidence on Mars. So the find, from a scientific point of view, from my geological colleagues, they're over the moon, pardon the pun, over Mars. This really was good stuff from their point of view. But yeah, other people took it in a slightly different direction.
15: All right, when we come back from the break with Professor Emeritus of Physics and Astronomy at York University, Paul Delaney, we're going to tell you about a star that flew by Earth many years ago and why it's still changing the direction, steering comets that we see today. We'll tell you about the history of all this in a moment.
14: Got a thought that's too good to keep to yourself? Call us anytime, toll-free in the U.S. and Canada at 1-888-505-6644. That's 1-888-505-6644. 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
22: 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Weather.
13: High of 24 today with a mix of sun and clouds, 30% chance of showers late in the afternoon and evening with risk of thunderstorms. The overnight low is 17. Tomorrow, mix of sun and clouds, 40% chance of showers, high of 24. That'll go down to a low of 15, still with a chance of showers at night. And then Thursday, a mix of sun and clouds, a high of 24.
14: Where science meets silliness and brilliance meets nonsense. 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
15: How could a star that wandered past Earth, or at least our solar system, millions of years ago still be affecting us today? How is that even possible? Let's try to dig into this here with Paul Delaney, a professor emeritus of physics and astronomy at York University. We're going over some astronomy stories of the day. Paul, welcome back to the show.
31: Oh, glad to be here.
15: So why is this story so interesting? Is it, why are we looking to ancient events to try to see how our solar system looks today, the shape of it, is affected?
31: Well, when you think about a lot of science, when we look at the history of information that comes to us today, it gives us wonderful insights into how things developed. And astronomy is a great example of that. When we look back 4.5 billion years or even longer, it talks to us about the environment in which we lived at that point in time, or at least formed. Comets and meteors and so on, they're like time capsules. And astronomers get giddy with excitement when we pick up one of these items that really hasn't been contaminated by the planetary environment. Here, everything on Earth has gone through a variety of changes with time. The weathering processes.
15: Plate tectonics, like the very plates that, like, you know, cause earthquakes and stuff, move around, and they recycle the surface of the Earth every so many years. So we can't really see too far into the past.
31: It's really annoying in that regard. It really is. I mean, yeah, leave it alone so we can have a full access to it. But when we get to the stuff that's coming to us from the sky, or when we're observing the sky, that information is relatively pristine and it can date us back literally many billions of years. This is a great example. When people look at the night sky, they see stars, they also see satellites and so on. But think about the stars. They look immobile from your perspective. They sort of are moving in lockstep with each other. But in fact, all of the stars in the night sky are moving in differing directions and differing speeds with respect to the Earth. Now, over the scale of a human lifetime, it's hard to measure the changes of relative positions of stars. But when you start talking about millions and billions of years, everything changes. And therein lies the story here. When stars pass relatively close to our solar system, and when I say relatively, say a light year away, it's not very close, but it's close enough for them to gravitationally stir up things in our solar system. In this case, the Oort cloud. The Oort cloud is this huge region, spherical region, that surrounds our solar system and is full of cometary nuclei. We're talking about billions and billions of objects that are only a couple of kilometers, a few kilometers in diameter. And when the gravitational perturbations of a passing star get in there, then literally stuff rains down towards our solar system. We find about 3-4 dozen new comets every single year. And the vast majority of them, not all, but the vast majority of them are from the Oort cloud. They've fallen towards us over thousands, tens of thousands, perhaps even millions of years. So when we are looking at the trajectories of those comets, we can trace them back into the Oort cloud. And if you do statistics on them, then you can begin to see patterns like passing stars. And that, in this particular story, is what we have found out. By monitoring the orbits of these comets, we have tracked it back to a star which flew by in the past, not all that long in the past, and stirred up our own Oort cloud.
15: Do we know which star it is? Like, can we look at it in a telescope, or is it long gone?
31: No. Now, can I remember the number? Astronomy, you know,
15: it's like Sagittarius 7563 AB418, something like that.
31: You got it. That's exactly right. That's probably just the right star. But yeah, there's too many stars for us to call by name. This one is a catalog number, but it is relatively bright, and we've been watching its motion, and you can look at the motion and you can trace back where it was, and then you can see what it has done to the Oort cloud. And as I said, you do the statistics on the cometary orbits, and you put two and two together and you go, voila, this is the culprit star that has done this sort of action to our Oort cloud.
15: Paul, I get that we're doing the math, and I get that if a star flies by, it can stir up comets that are very far away from us to cause them to do a flyby. I get all that. But how close would a star have to be to really mess with the orbit of, like, let's say, Earth, for example?
31: That would be perilously close, and it's not going to happen. We're talking about tens, probably dozens of astronomical units. It would have to get really close. The closer you get to our sun, the tighter are the orbital characteristics governed by our own sun. So if you had a star comparable in mass to our sun, and that's the important thing, the mass, it would have to be literally within dozens or a few dozen astronomical units of our sun to perturb the gravitational balance inside the planetary system. But remember, as I said, you know, the Oort cloud is billions of very small objects. It doesn't take much to stir them up. And so this particular star, I believe, passed about a light year away from our sun, did a number on the Oort cloud, but the rest of our solar system completely oblivious to the passage of that star.
15: So if a star came very close to us, the thing to worry about is the stirring up of comets, and then maybe one of those comets raining down on us, not necessarily wrecking our orbit as the Earth.
31: No, but you certainly wouldn't want a 3-5 kilometer object slamming into our planetary surface. Remember those friends of yours, the dinosaurs? They know all about what happens when cometary material rains down on our planet. It happens on timescales of tens to hundreds of millions of years. If you look at the geologic record, there have been multiple impacts and therefore extinction-level events that have taken place on our planet. But it is on timescales of tens of millions of years. And if you're going to ask me when is the next one due, the answer is go to the casino, because that's really about, you know, the accuracy we have in telling you when the next big one is.
15: So it could happen before we're done with this interview, and it could happen in 10 million years.
31: You got it.
15: Or maybe even 100, maybe a billion.
31: Or never. Well, no, not never, unfortunately. The solar system is too much of a target in that regard.
15: Oh, well, great. Great news. Great news. I was just planning a vacation. Should I even bother?
31: Pay the Visa bill on Monday as you were planning.
15: Pay your bills. A comet's not going to hit the Earth.
31: Yeah.
15: There have been charlatans that have convinced people not to pay their mortgages and stuff because they say the world's going to end, and then the world always doesn't end. But
31: the world is going to end several times just in my lifetime. I could start reciting to you the number of times I've chatted with your colleagues about, yes, we are going to pay our bills on Monday.
15: Having said that, it only takes the world ending once for it to end. So I guess you never know. I don't mean to scare people. We just have a couple minutes left. At the center of nearly every galaxy, like our own Milky Way, there's something called a supermassive black hole. Do we know a lot about how these monsters work, why they're there, how they formed?
31: We do know a lot about them. some of those other questions that you ask, like how do they form? That's one of the big questions in modern cosmology. How did the black holes at the centers of almost every galaxy form? And there's lots of good theories out there and very credible theories. But of course, we're talking about formation that took place, generally speaking, 10, 11, 12 billion years ago. Trying to fill in the gaps that far back in time really is a challenge, although the James Webb Telescope is helping us a lot. So we don't really know for sure how they formed. But the fact is that every galaxy, just about bar none, has one of these. They vary in size depending upon the size of the galaxy, and they really can perturb what is happening at the centers of galaxies. That's gravity all over again. Some of them create huge accretion disks and become very, very bright, like quasars. Others are quiescent, like our supermassive black hole at the center of the Milky Way galaxy. So there's a lot of variety with respect to black holes, and that has given us a lot of insight into their actual, shall I say, day-to-day operation. But when it comes to saying how did they form at the center of a galaxy, you've got two distinct camps out there that are brawling for data to try and further their particular theory.
15: And what's the leading theory, or is it just we don't know?
31: The leading theory is that when our galaxy was forming, there was a sufficient amount of material, primordial material, that literally collapsed in the center of our galaxy. And as it grew, it compacted and compacted and compacted. So there was enough raw material, enough fuel, if you will, that was not only creating stars, but was settling in the center of our galaxy that eventually coalesced into a supermassive black hole.
15: Paul, I haven't interviewed you in many years. I don't know why, because it's such a delight having you on the show. So thank you for being here.
31: Thank you very much for the compliment. Have a good one.
15: Paul Delaney is a professor emeritus of physics and astronomy at York University. Up next, romantic cheating. People have strong opinions about it, but could it make your relationship stronger? A new study says maybe. I'm David Cooper. This is The Last Show.
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6: From the National Newsroom of the Canadian Press, I'm Karen Rebo. A key date for a critical trade agreement will come and go this week on Canada's birthday as our closest neighbor continues to push for concessions. The U.S. is set to officially inform Canada and Mexico tomorrow of its intentions for the Continental Trade Pact we call CUSMA. All signs indicate the Trump administration will blow past the July 1st date without agreeing to renew the deal. It's all part of a mandatory process in the text, and CUSMA will remain in place no matter what the U.S. does this week. RCMP in British Columbia say a police underwater team is preparing to do a deep water search for a downed fishing boat in the Georgia Strait near Vancouver. Six missing people are presumed to have drowned in Sunday's daytime sinking of a fishing charter boat about 18 kilometers offshore of Richmond. Four other men and women were rescued after a civilian boat alerted authorities about people in the water without life jackets. Here's Major Gregory Clark with the Joint Rescue Coordination Center.
7: We exhaust all possibilities of finding anyone on the surface alive, and the reports of no flotation devices likely shortened survivability.
6: An out-of-control wildfire continues to threaten an evacuated village in the Northwest Territories as flames reach nearby highways.
8: Fire officials say the blaze has been growing toward the village of Fort Simpson. As of last night, it had reached at least one highway west of the main town site. The fire is estimated to be more than 100 square kilometers and has prompted a shelter-in-place order for those still in town. An evacuation order was issued Sunday for the island community of 1,300 people. Most have been staying at a gymnasium-turned-evacuation center in Yellowknife. Aaron Sousa, The Canadian Press.
6: Environment Canada has issued orange and yellow weather warnings as an intense heat wave is expected to blanket much of Ontario and parts of Quebec starting today. The weather agency says the heat and humidity could continue through to at least Friday and possibly into the weekend. Maximum temperatures in Toronto are expected to reach 34 degrees, with a humidex making it feel like 44, while Ottawa will reach those numbers tomorrow. Much of northern Ontario, as well as eastern and southern Quebec, could see humidex values near 40 this week as well. More history will be made this Saturday for Canada's men's soccer team when they take on Morocco in the World Cup's round of 16 in Houston. Morocco beat the Netherlands last night in a penalty shootout. The FIFA World Cup has sparked a massive wave of Canadian pride, but it's also giving dual citizens a chance to celebrate their multiple loyalties. Neil Armitage, a sociology professor at UBC, says the World Cup has given Canadians a stage to showcase a wholesome nationalism to the world.
9: I think Canadian nationalism and patriotism is built on this wholesomeness. There's fairness, there's goodness, there's support.
6: This is the Canadian Press. In sports, Canada will face Morocco in the round of 16 at soccer's World Cup after the North African Giants needed extra time and a penalty shootout to knock the Netherlands to their earliest World Cup exit. Morocco entered the tourney ranked 7th in the world, while number 30 Canada won its first ever World Cup knockout game with a 1-0 win over South Africa Sunday in Los Angeles. Canada and Morocco will battle Saturday afternoon in Houston. In baseball, George Springer Springer turned a leadoff triple into an error-aided home run, and the Toronto Blue Jays snapped their six-game losing streak with a 2-1 win over the visiting New York Mets. Former Jay Bo Bichette received a rousing standing O in his return to Rogers Center. And in NBA news, Ja Morant is headed to Portland after the Trail Blazers and Memphis agreed on a trade Monday. Portland is sending Jeremy Grant and Chris Murray to the Grizzlies as part of the deal. From the Canadian Press, I'm Karen Rebo.
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10: Romantic cheating, a controversial subject. A lot of people will say that if their partner were to cheat, it would be one of the biggest deal breakers they can imagine. But if that's true, why do so many couples stay together afterward? And why do some actually say their relationships get better and stronger after healing from infidelity? Let us discuss that with Dr. Kathy Nickerson, a psychologist who specializes in affair recovery. Kathy, welcome to the show.
11: Hi, David. Thank you so much.
10: So this is kind of a taboo subject. When I bring up cheating and recovering from it and whether it's acceptable, whether a relationship can move on from it at a dinner party, All of a sudden I'm in the middle of an argument. People have very different opinions on this topic, don't they?
11: They do. They sure do. Yeah. I mean, when I talk about it, people look at me and say, what? You do what? And you specialize in what? But the funny thing is that most people do recover from affairs, and most people do reconcile. They just never talk about it. So there's this myth out there in the universe that cheating is a deal breaker in all relationships, and that's not true. So I really wanted to bust that myth and do some research to show it isn't true.
10: Why are people so uncomfortable with the idea that a relationship might possibly survive after an affair? We're not saying affairs are good.
11: Right.
10: They're a cruddy thing to do.
11: Totally.
10: But why are people uncomfortable with that fact? Why does that fact draw such a, I don't know, polarizing response from people?
11: Yeah, I think it's because it challenges the idea of true love. We have this very fixed idea that if you love someone, you could never, ever cheat. And I've seen time and time again that that isn't true. You can love someone and still act in some really hurtful, horrible ways. And so people assume that cheating means something that it doesn't. Cheating is really just a big, giant painkiller, and it's not a statement, really, on the love somebody has for their partner.
10: And you're not just saying this. You've done, like, you know, studies on this.
11: Yeah.
10: Why do people say they cheat when they also say they love their partner?
11: Yeah, well, to give you a number, we recently did one of the largest infidelity studies ever done. We talked to over 5,000 people, and we included people who cheated and people who, you know, experienced the betrayal. And when we ask the people who cheated, you know, did you regret the affair? Most of them did. Did you love your affair partner? No. Over 80% said that the affair was a painkiller for them. And that was surprising that they recognize now that this was something they were doing to cope when life got incredibly overwhelming for them.
10: I mean, that tracks. When people are low in life, they, I don't know, seek affection, seek validation anywhere they can find it. You know, when you're feeling like garbage, you're grasping at straws.
11: Yeah.
10: This explains why people cheat in some cases, to me at least.
11: Totally. Right. It's the same thing with, you know, why do people suddenly start drinking a lot? Why do people start, you know, using drugs? If you're in enough pain, you'll take whatever painkiller is kind of available to you to alleviate the pain that you're in, the emotional pain.
10: Now, people who have cheated, is it often like they're sitting at home thinking, oh, I'm going to cheat on my partner. I better start looking for someone, you know, getting closer to people with the intention of cheating? Or is it more like spur of the moment? You're off on a work trip, you're at a bar, someone at a bar flirts with you, and you make the decision in a split second.
11: Yeah, for the vast majority of people, you know, they have kind of an avoidant attachment style. So that means they want to avoid conflict, they want to avoid feeling their feelings, they want to avoid talking about their feelings. So they have just been shoving all their feelings down and suffering for a long time. And then they will be often at the workplace or talking to a neighbor or a friend of a friend, and they'll suddenly start talking about how much pain they're in. And then the person responds and says, oh, I can really relate. And that's, you know, that's so awful. And that attention, that, you know, release of talking about the feelings, the validation is like water to somebody that's been walking through a desert for 100 years. They just love that and they crave it and seek it out. So it starts very, you know, casually. And then there's, oh, let's talk more later. And then there's, yeah, let's, you know, let's exchange phone numbers in case we have questions. And let's text each other. And then it goes from there. Then it's, let's have lunch. And then it's, oh, okay, let's go here after.

0: than we'd like to admit. When we're in enough emotional pain and the situation seems dire enough, we're going to choose anything that makes that situation better. Now, I'm never, ever justifying affairs. They're always the wrong thing. They're always a lousy choice. I would tell everyone, never, ever have an affair. But what I can tell you is so many of the people who do cheat, cheat once and then don't cheat again. Most people think that's not true. But our research and several other studies have found that about 60% of the time, people only cheat once. Now, I wish that was like 99%, but or let's just have 100. I wish that never was higher, but it's kind of encouraging to me as a therapist to know, okay, some people do this and then realize, oh, I never want to do this again. This was a very complicated, very painful painkiller that I chose, and this is not who I want to be.
1: Why do you think some people classify recovering from cheating as a not possible thing? For example, if their partner fell into alcoholism, they might try to work mm-hmm. through that with them. If their partner, I don't know, lost their job or had some mental health struggles, they would work through that with them. If a partner got in a horrible fight with a friend and it was the partner's fault, you know, if life trouble comes along, a lot of couples say they'll work through it. But if this one particular life trouble comes along, cheating, a lot of people say, no, I would immediately leave. That's a deal breaker. Why do you think we have such a hard line on this?
0: I think it just feels so deeply and profoundly destructive to the foundation of the relationship. And in all honesty, it is, right? Like, we assume that fidelity, like being faithful, is the bare minimum requirement of this committed relationship. So if you break that, then everything else must be lost. And I think, you know, it's very common for people to say, if somebody ever cheated on me, I would never go back with them. And I understand, and everybody should do what's right for them. But when you find yourself in that moment, you realize, oh, this is so much more complicated and so much bigger than I thought it was. And you're in this horrible spot of, I love the person who did this to me, right? And I hate this person who did this to me. And it's not an easy decision to make about whether to stay or go. So, and it's so extraordinarily painful. In fact, I have had some trauma veterans who experienced trauma come back and tell me, oh, I would pick the PTSD I had from war over the PTSD I had from the betrayal any day. This was far worse. It's extraordinarily painful.
1: But it's something that, even though people say that they have a hard line on it, many couples will work through or attempt to work through, isn't it?
0: Yeah. Yeah, most people do. Most people want to reconcile, and the people who want to reconcile succeed. So that was, in fact, one of the things we were really looking at. In our research paper, we were trying to figure out, well, what makes somebody likely to reconcile and what's the pathway to reconciliation? And we found that people who want to reconcile, almost 80% succeeded in reconciling. So that's pretty awesome.
1: It is pretty awesome. And I want to talk about how couples can work through infidelity and what some of the strongest predictors of that relationship staying together with Dr. Kathy Nickerson after the break. Check out her book, The Courage to Stay, How to Heal from an Affair and Save Your Marriage. Kathy is a psychologist who specializes in affair recovery. When we come back, just that. What predicts success of a couple staying together after an affair?
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11: Waking up to a mix of sun and clouds today. The high is 24. There's a 30% chance of showers late in the afternoon and into the evening with a risk of thunderstorms. The overnight low is 17. Wednesday, mix of sun and clouds. High of 24 with a 40% chance of showers. A low of 15. And Thursday, a mix of sun and clouds and a high of 24.
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13: People have strong opinions about what should happen to a relationship after one partner cheats. But the fact is, many people stay in them. Many people work through cheating. And we're talking about how to do that based on a recent study that digs just into that. We are here with Dr. Kathy Nickerson, a psychologist who specializes in affair recovery. Kathy, welcome back to the show.
14: Thank you so much, David. Great to be back with you.
13: So we talked a lot about what people's opinions are around cheating, but I want to dig into what actually happens when a partner cheats and I suppose gets caught.
14: Mm-hmm.
13: Couples don't always immediately break up.
14: No.
13: Some try to work through it. And I'm curious what happens at that stage.
14: Okay. So that is like the nuclear bomb just went off stage. That is a horrible, horrible moment. So in that moment, you know, the person who was betrayed feels like their world has just disintegrated in front of them and they're, you know, overcome with shock and horror. And then the person who strayed is really scared, right? So their painkiller, right, is now going to be going out the window. They still have the original pain they had before that was never dealt with. And now they've got this whole new pain, right, which is, oh, my partner now knows about this, is incredibly angry at me, understandably so, and I am in a deeper pit than I ever realized. How am I going to get out of this? How am I going to cope with this? What am I going to do? So it's a truly, truly awful moment.
13: Is it just going to a therapist? I mean, that's what people always say, go to couples therapy. But is that the strongest predictor of success if a couple goes into therapy after something like this? Or are there better predictors?
14: Yeah, such a great question. most people would probably think, pick up the phone, call a couples counselor. And you certainly could do that, but I wouldn't recommend that. As a couples counselor, I wouldn't recommend that. I would encourage both people to reach out to an individual therapist if they wanted to go to therapy, or to just take a minute, focus on kind of getting through the weekend, getting through the horror that happened to you, and then grabbing, you know, a great self-help book, getting online and starting to learn a little bit more, taking some time to choose the course you want to go to heal. Because there are some very specific things that really make a difference in healing. And if you rush too much, you might end up in the wrong spot.
13: And what are some of those things? There's one finding that I find so fascinating. It's when you seek support from your friends and family as the betrayed person. But we'll get to that in a second. What are some of the things you're talking about?
14: Well, so really critical things are, you know, for the straying partner to basically come clean and tell the truth about what happened. It's way better if you get it all out rather than trickling the truth out. But a lot of people are scared to do this. It's incredibly important that the person who strayed provides a lot of reassurance to the betrayed partner. That was one of the top findings of our paper, is that reassurance and saying things like, I do love you. I know I acted in ways that show I don't love you, but I want this. I want you. I want to do anything I can to make this better. That's critical. We need to provide lots of validation. So when I say we, I mean the person who strayed. And validation is where people struggle a lot. Validation is pointing out why your partner's feelings are valid, looking at it through their eyes. Doesn't mean right, but it means, you know, what is your partner saying that makes sense to you? And saying that back to them, like, honey, I completely understand why you can't trust me. I've lied to you for months. I acted in ways that show you can't trust me. I spent money from our account on someone else. I totally get why you feel this way. Doing that, and actually probably saying a couple sentences of validation, is hugely helpful. And ending the affair, of course, and having no more contact with the affair partner.
13: That one seems pretty obvious. Cutting off the affairee, I guess, is who you're cutting off.
14: Yeah. Yes. Yes. You'd be surprised. That's not always as obvious as we'd like it to be, but yeah.
13: Yeah. And it can be complicated. Like, what if it's a coworker and you got to work with this individual every
14: right.
13: day? But what I'm hearing is partners who tell the truth, the whole truth, nothing but the truth. They show affection, they show validation, and then they cut off the affair partner. Those ones are most likely to succeed in working through this?
14: Yes, absolutely. So that, and also it's very important for the person who strayed to do some deep work and figure out, why did they choose this painkiller? What was underneath this choice for them? And then let's learn some new coping strategies. Let's learn some new communication strategies. Let's learn to deal with the root causes of why we got into this mess.
13: Let's get to this surprising finding that seems really counterintuitive to me.
14: Okay.
13: If I were to be cheated on, the first people I would seek support from is like my brother, my best friend, my network, my family. I would seek counsel from them.
14: Yeah.
13: But correct me if I'm wrong. You found that might not be a great idea, or at least people who do that are less likely to reconcile with the person who betrayed them.
14: Yeah.
13: Maybe this actually makes sense though, but give me your take on it before I try to make sense of it myself.
14: Yeah, it's kind of a wild finding. So we found that there was a negative correlation between people who sought counsel from their family and friends and reconciliation. So that means it maybe is going to hurt your reconciliation effort. But a couple kind of qualifiers to that. The vast majority of the people who took our study were people who were very early on in their affair recovery journey, and they're in so much extraordinary pain that I think when they went to their family and friends and talked about what happened, the family and friends love them. They just want them out of pain. So they were probably saying things like, you know what, maybe you should just leave. Maybe it's not worth it. If you're this upset, let's just get you out of here. And I get that. When someone you love is crumbling in front of you, you want to do anything to rescue them.
13: My take is kind of like this. You know, if my friend Jane gets cheated on by her partner, John, I love Jane. I never really cared about John. It's just a boyfriend. I want to see her heal. I want to see her be well. And I'm like, why did this awful person do this awful thing? But Jane loves John. Jane's more likely to forgive him than I am, because all I really know is, hey, he cheated on my friend. And so maybe in seeking support in me, I'll just validate the very negative and convince the person not to retry or try to reconcile.
14: Yeah.
13: But at the same side of that, you still want to get support from your friends and family. So I don't know what to do here.
14: Totally. I think people should, and it's so understandable, right? I think people should absolutely get support from their family and friends. And I would tell you, I would tell anybody, right? Just like pick one very trusted friend to talk to about this. Someone that you think can see both sides of the situation and is not going to push you to make a decision. Because if we push people to make a decision too early, they're often really scared. And when we're scared, we're just going to go in the direction of absolute safety. It's not a very nuanced choice. So pick one person to tell about your story and get the support you need. And then sort of recognize that people, you know, are prone to giving advice and nudging when they think they should. So if the person you're confiding in, family or friends, is pushing you too much, just tell them, okay, thank you. Thank you for loving me. I'm going to stop sharing as much now and just work with my therapist, but love you, right? Something like that.
13: All right. Before the break, we were chatting, and a lot of people think this phrase is true. Once a cheater, always a cheater. But the research suggests that may not be true in many cases.
14: Yeah.
13: So knowing that, if someone listening on the show today has discovered an affair in their life or is aware of one in their immediate circle, and the person who was cheated on feels like the relationship is over, what would you recommend they do if they want to at least try to heal from it?
14: Yeah, I would tell them you absolutely can, that most people who want to reconcile succeed. Just don't give up. Look for resources, educate yourself, follow creators who resonate with you. You can absolutely heal from this.
13: And perhaps relatedly, you can check out Kathy's book, The Courage to Stay, How to Heal from an Affair and Save Your Marriage, available wherever books are sold. Dr. Kathy Nickerson is a psychologist who specializes in affair recovery. Kathy, this has been a delightful chat. Thanks for coming on the show and sharing some kind of surprising stuff with me.
14: Yes, it's my great pleasure. I love it.
13: Just ahead, why do parents teach one child to throw a punch and the other to trust their instincts on a first date? Does it have anything to do with one being a son, the other being a daughter? Why moms and dads invest differently in their children next?
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12: Smart, silly, and surprisingly useful. The Last Show with David Cooper.
13: If parents gave their sons and daughters different advice, different freedoms, different expectations growing up, was that unfair or was it in human nature? Well, a new study digs into some specific and different ways that parents invest in their boys and their girls. And we're going to dig into that study here with Sid Dugan, who worked on it. He's an evolutionary biologist at the University of Texas at Austin. Sid, welcome to the program.
35: Thank you very much, David. I appreciate you inviting me.
13: So when people talk to you about your research and they hear the phrase, parents invest differently in sons and daughters, to me, and maybe people talking to you, they think of favoritism. Is that what you sought to investigate? And is that what you found, that parents might play favorites with certain kids depending on their gender?
35: Mm-hmm. So to put it bluntly, no, I don't mean favoritism. One of the main things that's different about this study is that a lot of past research on parental investment in humans tends to look at very broad things such as time spent. So you might find that mothers spend more time with daughters than they do with sons. But time spent doing what? Okay, so this is where the human part's very different. Parents do lots of different things. We teach skills, we do direct care, protection, we teach about moral values, cultural systems, all these kinds of things. So I'm not looking in terms of favoritism, I'm looking at where you find biases in very specific types of parenting.
13: Interesting. But time spent with a kid, it might seem like a small thing. I spend an hour with my son a day, I spend half an hour with my daughter, or vice versa. It can have a big impact on the outcome for that child, I imagine.
35: Potentially. So that's a whole other kind of conversation in terms of outcomes. But what my research was really looking at was, if you think about it this way, ancestrally, if you think about our ancestors, over our evolutionary time, they had many different adaptive problems. So some were the same for men and women. For example, finding food and water. Both men and women need to solve that problem. But there are other things. For example, only women ever have to grow a baby within them, give birth, and breastfeed. So that's a unique adaptive challenge that only women face. For men, we tend to, more than women over evolutionary history, face the adaptive challenge of contest competition and intergroup warfare. So where there are different adaptive challenges for men and women, natural selection will favor different behaviors, skills, and adaptations in men and women, which can then be expressed in different ways. So my main hypothesis was that because boys and girls will eventually face some very different adaptive problems, parents should invest in very specific forms of investment towards sons, for example, that will help them with male-specific adaptive problems, and vice versa for girls, if that makes sense.
0: It does. And I'm kind of trying to picture it from our very distant ancestors. I'm not talking like 50 years ago. I'm talking like, what, 50,000 years ago? How distant were you kind of hypothesizing about?
35: Into the millions. So for any given adaptation, technically, it's not really about a given a very specific period of time. These are very gradual changes. Natural selection takes generations. Our generations are particularly long as animals go. So you're talking tens of thousands, but way into the millions as well.
0: Interesting. And so what are some of the different ways in which parents would have treated their children going that far back? And what can we say about those ways?
35: So some of the main predictions that I had, for example, because as I mentioned about gestation, giving birth, breastfeeding, that means that for women, the minimum cost of reproduction is much higher than it is for males. A male can reproduce with a very short act, let's just say that much, technically speaking, and could abandon and invest very little and still have an offspring. For a woman, there's a much higher cost of reproduction. Therefore, for a woman to make a unwise mating decision, for example, to pick a boyfriend that perhaps isn't particularly investing or good, the cost of making that decision is much worse for women than it is for men. So that would have been true ancestrally, especially when there wasn't contraception and things like that. So I predicted that one way to solve that would be to give your children lots of guidance and information about mating. But because of the sex differences, I expected that girls, daughters, would receive a lot more mating guidance than sons would. And in particular, that mothers should be the ones providing that, because as females, they themselves have already faced these problems. And we found that daughters receive much more mating guidance. Parents are much more permissive about sons' sexuality, much more do what you want, it's fine. So that's one big one.
0: I mean, when we think of like pop culture and television narratives, our common narratives kind of match that, right? Like the son can go do whatever he wants, date whoever he wants. The parents are much more guiding when it comes to their daughter's mate selection.
35: Absolutely, absolutely. And this is because, of course, the parents' fitness is tied to their children being able to reproduce successfully. You know, it's all about gene replication. So potentially, I didn't find a father-mother difference in the sexual permissiveness of sons. And that's because both mothers and fathers can potentially get lots of fitness benefits by basically allowing their sons to be a little bit free in terms of sexual behavior.
0: Okay, are there other areas in which parents evolutionarily, and it still happens today, treat their sons and daughters differently because of, you know, our distant generations and how they behaved?
35: Yes. So another one was I found that because of the historical fact that men typically have had to engage in much more direct competition and warfare, that competitive encouragement would be much more on sons than it would be for daughters. And that did come out in the data of this study that I published in the journal Human Nature. So sons are encouraged to be much more competitive than daughters are. And again, that's not a father bias. Both mothers and fathers are much more encouraging of competitiveness in their sons than their daughters.
0: It's such an interesting way to look at this, rather than in like a contemporary lens, but from an evolutionary lens. How do you end up like coming to these conclusions? Like what would the actual study, what's some of the methods that you use?
35: So this was quite simple. This is like a preliminary study. I am building a much larger one as we speak. This was a very simple survey method, actually from data from 1989, I believe it was, where they had married couples and they simply asked them about 105 different forms of parenting investment. So it's fed me, you know, put me to bed, taught me about the other sex, 105 questions like that. And they just had to rate how much their fathers did it and how much their mothers did it. And then you can do some fancy statistics and some careful modeling. And you can have a look at these differences between mothers, sons, fathers, mothers, sons and daughters, and interactions between those.
0: Are there areas where parents tend to treat their girls and boys the same? And what can we say about those areas?
35: Fantastic question. So, and this is the crux about this hypothesis of mine, is that it predicts differences, but it also predicts where you would find no bias. And it's all about where the adaptive challenges are different or the same. So remember my food example, where both male and females, we both have to find food. Well, I predicted that direct care, so that's holding a baby, feeding a baby, putting it to bed, looking after when it's sick, all that kind of thing, those challenges are the same for both boys and girls. So I predicted that there should be no bias in direct care for sons and daughters. And that's exactly what the data showed. So there's no bias in terms of, you know, holding a baby or putting it to bed or even for children and upwards.
0: Is the takeaway here that if parents treat their sons and daughters a little differently, they shouldn't sweat it too much? Is because it's something that we've done for many, many, many generations, that we shouldn't feel bad about that?
35: I would say yes, with the caveat that if that really does turn into like favoritism in terms of you just do nothing for your daughter versus your son, then I would say no, that's not okay. But the main point is sons and daughters face some challenges that are different, and therefore you would expect that you're going to have to bias some forms of parental investment a little differently for your son versus your daughter.
0: How can parents use what you've learned to reflect on how they're treating their children without even realizing it?
35: Well, I guess a bit maybe like you just said, where you shouldn't feel bad if you tend to do more of an activity. If you do more physical activities with your sons, that's not necessarily a bad thing. And equally, of course, children aren't passive vehicles in all of this. Sons and daughters have predisposed sex differences already. So it's not an accident that sons, are, on average, are a bit more into physical play, athletics, rough and tumble play. So it's not just that you might be providing more of that to your son. Your son is also demanding a bit more of that. So it's, you know, not necessarily a problem.
0: Well, Sid, it's an interesting lens to look at some of the ways that parents behave differently with their children. I appreciate you coming on the show and talking about your study with me.
35: Thank you so much. I really appreciate you inviting me on.
0: Sid Dugan is an evolutionary biologist at the University of Texas at Austin. Coming up on the other side of this here break, why does one song haunt your brain for like a week, an earworm, while another song vanishes from your memory almost instantly? The answer might not only be in the melody, but also hiding in the rhythm. How does that work? We'll tell you next.
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14: High of 24 today with a mix of sun and clouds, 30% chance of showers late in the afternoon and evening with risk of thunderstorms. The overnight low is 17. Tomorrow, mix of sun and clouds, 40% chance of showers, high of 24. That'll go down to a low of 15, still with a chance of showers at night. And then Thursday, a mix of sun and clouds, a high of 24.
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0: Why do some songs rent space in your brain for days? You hum them, you tap them in the shower, even if you don't want to, while other tunes disappear from your mind before the chorus even ends. Turns out the secret might have less to do with the song's melody, but instead the rhythm underneath might be what really creates an earworm. I am here with someone who studied this. His name is Aidan McGartland, and he's a music theory researcher at McGill University. Aidan, welcome to the show.
15: Hey, thank you for having me, David.
0: I get songs stuck in my head for months, years, decades. I can't get them out. I've always thought it was the melody. What made you suspect it could be more than just that? Perhaps even the rhythm of the song that makes a tune so catchy.
15: I think the melody is definitely a part of it. I think in music, you have different parameters. So you definitely have melody, but you also do have the rhythm as well. And I think rhythm is important because it links to sort of movement somehow. And basically, I've always been interested in rhythm in music, and a lot of music research and a lot of when people talk about music, we always talk about pitch. So pitch is just your harmony, melody, the notes on the piano, the scales. Everyone talks about that all the time, but there's more to music than just that. There's a lot going on with rhythm and with meter, which is very similar to rhythm.
0: Got it. So rhythm doing the heavy lifting to making a tune catchy. Before we get into the math, what is rhythm? Like, how is a rhythm line different than, let's say, a melody line? How are they related? Like, what do you define it as? Is it just drums?
15: That's a very good question. Well, I think anything has rhythm. I think it's basically just timing in music. It's sort of the temporal aspect. So you can have it in language. So the way we're speaking, sort of the speed in how we're speaking, the sort of the patterns in how we're speaking. So that's basically rhythm. So in, say, a standard pop song, you do have sort of drums that will play sort of like a rhythm section or something. They will play rhythms, but every other part will also have rhythms. It's just the rhythm section. They might have a beat that repeats over and over. And the other parts, they might be, I don't want to say free, but they might not be quite as repetitive. They might do different things. So it's basically the timing. It's about the beat. It's about the pulse in music.
0: I know there's fancy words like syncopation and things like that,
15: yes.
0: But the mathematical pattern behind a lot of catchy music, the mathematical pattern behind the rhythm of catchy music, what did you find when you looked at very popular songs?
15: Well, there's a couple of catchy rhythms in music. One of the things that people like is they don't like rhythms that are too too complicated. So it's a problem when we can't tap along. If we can't kind of feel the beat, feel the pulse, that can put a lot of people off. So you don't really hear that much in pop songs. You do hear that quite a bit in avant-garde experimental music. But then on the other hand, you don't want it to be extremely simple. You don't want it to be so simple that every part just plays the same, sort of the same rhythms. You have just the beat.
0: 1, 2, 3, 4. That would be too simple, you mean?
15: Yeah, exactly. And if every part in the ensemble just played 1, 2, 3, 4, something like that, that'd be way too simple. So what we found is that you need to have something that fits between being simple and complicated. So there's a couple of things you could do. So I know you mentioned the word syncopation. So that is when you might have something. So at 1, 2, 3, 4. So that's we call that our meter. That's like the framework for what the rhythm sits on top of. They're the beats. And you might have that going, but over the top of that, you might have something more interesting. So one of the patterns that we've found in a lot of music, and it's very well known, is called the tresillo. And it's a Spanish word. And what the tresillo is it's basically, you take those four beats, but you put some stuff on top of them that's just slightly misaligned. So you get 1, 2, 3, 2, 2, 3, 1, 2, 1, 2, 3, 2, 2, 3, 1, 2. That sort of pattern over the top. And so it's simple enough. We can remember it. We can feel it. But it's also a little bit complex. So there's some interest in it.
0: Sort of a shuffle to it. It propels the music forward into the next measure or next beat. And why do we seem to love something like that so much?
15: That's a good question. So I think there's a couple of answers to that. There's some underlying maths that goes with it. And my colleague wrote on this in our article in The Conversation recently. I believe it's to do with simple ratios, which I should know more about. But it's basically that it's simple enough to remember, but it's also a little bit complex. There's also cultural aspects to it as well. So we hear this pattern in a lot of music. So we hear it in quite a few pop songs, but we also hear it in throughout jazz pretty widely, throughout reggae, nowadays throughout hip hop. What other genres? Tango music, you hear it. And it often links back to music from Latin America or the Caribbean, this pattern. So people identify it with that part of the world or sort of music they're familiar with from there.
0: And rhythm can kind of be like a DNA, the underlying music that sounds very different. Two bands that I read in your writings were like Radiohead and Bad Bunny. These two artists to me are so different, but underlying they might share some of the rhythms and some of the more popular songs.
15: Yeah, exactly. So for example, both bands were using things like the tresillo, but in very, very different ways. And of course, Radiohead's known for being quite sort of exploratory and, you know, exploring things. But there's a concept underneath the tresillo and behind rhythms that we like, and that's called maximal evenness. And it's a bit of a weird concept, and I believe it appears with particles in physics. So it appears in nature, but it's basically if you have, say, two different types of groups, and it's usually an odd number, you just put them in the arrangement that separates them the most. So for example, if you have groups of three and groups of two, so like 1, 2, 3 or 1, 2, you just separate them out in the most even way you can. And that's how you get something like the tresillo. So you get 1, 2, 3, 1, 2, 3, 1, 2, 1, 2, 3, 1, 2, 3, 1, 2. So that's how you get that. But Radiohead they go a little bit further in one of their songs, such as Pyramid Song, where they play with this concept and they have a much longer drawn out rhythm that uses that underlying mathematical principle.
0: Now, how strong is this rhythm in terms of how much we like a song? Like, if I remember a song, I think I'm remembering the melody, but is it the rhythm that really gets to me first?
15: That's a good question. I think you actually need both. I think they kind of need to work together. to sort of make a successful song. And you also need to have, I think, oftentimes people like the words, the context. You need to also have that. And you probably also need to have something about the sort of the sound color of the instruments or which instruments. So it's basically a combination of things. But people do like it when there's sort of a clear rhythm, a sort of interesting rhythm or pulse, as well as a catchy melody. So if you have the two together, I think that's really the recipe for sort of a very popular song.
0: Having studied rhythm this closely, has it kind of ruined music for you? Like you hear a catchy song and you think to yourself, ah, that's why I can't get this out of my head.
15: Not really, not for me. I know for some people it does when they find the structure in the music and annoys them because they're always analyzing it, you know, like when, you know, people learn more about literature. But for me, it kind of makes it more interesting, honestly.
0: Yeah, you can be like, ah, oh, that's what they're doing.
15: Exactly. And it's interesting when you find it across different cultures or across different genres. I find that particularly interesting.
0: Well, Aidan McGartland is a music theory researcher at McGill University. Aidan, I've enjoyed the chat. Thanks for being on the show.
15: No, thank you so much for having me, David.
0: Oh, well, that's a wrap on the last show. Thank you, listener, singular intended, for tuning in. We'll be back tomorrow. Cheers.
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34: Global news at 6 o'clock. I'm Navi Ball. Multiple communities in western Manitoba have been drenched yet again this month following another round of rainfall last night. Environment and Climate Change Canada says many places in Manitoba got well over 50 millimeters of rain. Initial rainfall reports indicate Beauvais bore the brunt of the barrage, getting 152 millimeters of rain. High wind speeds were also recorded in a few communities last night, with Environment Canada noting Morden saw wind speeds of 106 kilometers per hour. Environment Canada's Chris Stammers says the rain will continue for parts of Westman today as last night's weather system heads north.
1: So we have a pretty strong low pressure system for this time of the year, stalled out over the Parklands area, kind of near Dauphin, Manitoba, and giving heavy rainfall to that part of the province this morning. It did yesterday and it will continue through the day today.
34: Meanwhile, Manitoba Hydro says storm-caused power outages are affecting around 14,200 customers, and they're prioritizing 911 calls before restoring everyone else. The utility adds it expects most customers who lost power last night will still be out this morning. Meanwhile, in northern Manitoba, it's a much different story as raging wildfires force hundreds to flee their homes for the second summer in a row. Global News reporter Marty Blunt has more on that story.
2: A wildfire near Lynn Lake is now being held at over 7,900 hectares after growing rapidly over the weekend and forcing the evacuation of the town of about 600 people. Nearby Marcel Colombe First Nation also evacuated, with about 110 people fleeing that community. Another two wildfires near South Indian Lake are burning out of control, each more than 5,000 hectares in size. The flames cutting off the only road access into that community. Opipanopehuan Cree Nation has evacuated about 200 priority residents that require medical assistance as a precaution. Brian Proctor, a meteorologist with Environment and Climate Change Canada, says the tinder dry conditions in the north are a stark difference from the flooded fields of the south.
3: It's really been the tale of two distinct areas. Extreme north has been exceptionally dry, whereas we've been seeing lots of thunderstorm activity across the south. We haven't really seen any prolonged sort of moisture up in the north at all.
2: And it's likely to stay that way. Environment and Climate Change Canada also says there is little relief in sight for northern Manitoba, with very little precipitation forecasts over the next 5 to 7 days. Marty Blunt, Global News.
34: In other news, Heritage Minister Mark Miller says the Canadian Museum for Human Rights made a, quote, error in curation of an exhibit about displaced Palestinians, which he claims should be rectified. The exhibit focuses on the Nakba, the forcible displacement of about 750,000 Palestinians. Miller tells the Canadian Press he visited the Winnipeg Museum.
4: There are some words in there that are regrettable. Not identifying Hamas as a terrorist organization is, I think, a failure.
34: Opponents claim the museum failed to explain the role of Arab states in expelling Jews and fighting those who ultimately established the State of Israel in 1948. Meanwhile, the museum leadership says the exhibit isn't meant to explain the entire history. Elsewhere in the country, RCMP says six people are presumed to have drowned in Sunday's daytime sinking of a fishing charter boat southwest of Richmond, B.C. Four others were rescued after a passing civilian boat reported seeing several people in the water without any flotation devices. Many hours of searching turned up no sign of the missing six. The Joint Rescue Coordination Center in Victoria says Mounties hope to learn details of the accident after interviewing the survivors. Police say two of the survivors are in critical condition, while the other two have been released from hospital. A police underwater team is preparing to do a deep water search for the downed vessel. And finally, the Red River Exhibition Association is taking control of the John Blumberg Park. Garth Rogerson is president and CEO of the Red River X Association, and he says the lease deal at 4500 Portage Avenue will allow them to further develop the facilities.
5: We want to see a facility that does more than just two things, right? And so the concept is, you know, we're talking about beach volleyball even, as there's a great space in the back there. You know, the property isn't completely utilized even.
34: The new lease would last for 50 years and could be renewed for three more 10-year terms. This long-term agreement would allow the X to make improvements to the park. Proposed upgrades include repairing existing sports fields, adding facilities for sports such as lacrosse and pickleball, and creating new amenities like a restaurant and a retail space. It's 6:05.
6: We have an orange rainfall warning in effect for western Manitoba, north of the Trans-Canada Highway. For Winnipeg today, a mix of sun and cloud with a 30% chance of showers late this afternoon. Risk of a thunderstorm, southwest wind 50 to 70 kilometers an hour, the high 24. Tonight, partly cloudy, a 30% chance of showers early this evening with the risk of a thunderstorm. Southwest wind 30 to 50, a low of 16. Tomorrow, a mix of sun and cloud and a high of 23, 60% chance of showers in the afternoon, risk of a thunderstorm. And Thursday, sunny and 24. It is 18 degrees outside, 680 CJOB. Hello there, Mackling and McGarry on this Tuesday, June 30th, one day ahead of Canada Day. And, well, let's just jump right into this. Yesterday morning, we discussed a possible tornado in western Manitoba on Sunday night.
7: Environment Canada has confirmed that a tornado touched down near Rossburn around 8 p.m. Sunday evening. Environment Canada is working with Western University's Northern Tornado Project to further investigate the storms that were reported in the area. Sunday night, Global News anchor Kevin Hirschfield has more with Shirley Kalanyuk.
8: Rossburn's mayor says a brick home from the early 1900s owned by a retired couple had done some major renovations, but it was destroyed. And she says she's never seen devastation like this before.
9: Until you actually set foot in an area that's been hit like that, I don't think we recognize or even understand how damaging it really is.
8: And she says a second home was also hit with damage to the roof and garage, and crews and community members are already at work to assist any way they can.
7: And then again last night, western Manitoba gets hammered by more rain, more wind. Southern Manitoba, Morden included, and then in the southwest corner of the city of Winnipeg. I got some pictures from a friend of mine. I woke up to some pictures of their neighborhood in White Ridge, the very northeast corner of White Ridge. So I went out there, Brett, was there around 4 o'clock this morning, and there are several spots in that neighborhood with downed trees. One section along Keniston, there's a bike path that runs north and south on the west side of Keniston. There is what I guess you'd call the developer's fence along the ridge there. There are massive sections of it that have come down. Several sections of fencing in between properties. Big trees have been uprooted. Basketball nets knocked over on their side. And there's a giant tree covering the southbound lane of Columbia in one stretch in White Ridge as well. So they got some sort of unique event in that particular part of White Ridge. And
6: what was with the trampoline?
7: Trampoline in a tree as well.
6: Like on top of a tree?
7: Or? Well, the tree had already fallen down.
6: Okay.
7: Was uprooted, but that's where the trampoline ended, was in the treetop. If the treetop had been standing, the trampoline, I don't know if the trampoline hit the tree and then the tree came down, or if the trampoline just ended up in the befallen tree. But the point is, I've got a picture of a trampoline in a tree laying on the west side of southbound Keniston.
6: And I don't mean to laugh. It's horrible that this damage is caused. That's just not something you're used to hearing. And then, but that footage that you shared with me from storm chaser Aaron Jajak from Rossburn, it looked like something right out of the movie Twister.
7: It really did.
6: Where the tornadoes are ripping through farmlands and you see houses being damaged. It's surreal and really sad to see.
7: We spoke last week with producer farmer Jake Ayer. He's the vice president of Keystone Agricultural Producers. He farms in the Minto area just north of Boisvain. And last week, Brett, we assumed that when we reached out to Jake, he would say enough is enough with the rain. And he said to us last week, no, we need more rain in this part of the province.
6: Really?
7: Yes.
6: Well, Boisvain got 152 millimeters.
7: I've reached out to Jake to find out if he can join us in a little bit and ask him, not in any way sarcastically, but is that now too much rain? So what have you seen? What did you experience last night? All sorts of video on social media, the northern part of the city. I don't think we got hammered in my neighborhood. Thank goodness. Hopefully we're done with that. But there were neighborhoods not too far away from me that it looked like they were really getting downpours and thunder and lightning and wind. So let us know what you're seeing, 204-780-6868.
0: And I just want to make sure that it's abundantly clear when I said, well, Boissevin got 152. I wasn't saying, well, you need more rain, you got 152. I hope it didn't come off like that. It's that's a lot of rain to receive.

0: also hoping to check in with Manitoba Hydro this morning, because if you look at their outage map, once again, scattered power outages everywhere across southern Manitoba.
1: Kelsey said they got hit pretty hard in Stonewall again. We really can't take any more water in this part of the province.
0: So let us know what happened in your community. 204-780-6868. Listener Robert is in St. Anne, had 43 millimeters as of 1 a.m. He sent that text at 102, so I'm not expecting to hear back from Robert for a little while. But in the meantime, at 6:12, as we talk about all the rain that we've been getting in southern Manitoba, it's hard to imagine that there are parts of the province that are under wildfire advisories. I was looking at my forecast today on the Weather Network app at the hourly breakdown at the icon, whether it's sun, cloud.
1: Sure.
0: And I thought, oh, what is that? Is that smoke? And sure enough, yeah, they're Weather Network is suggesting we could see some smoke for a few hours this morning. It's been a weird year.
1: Sure has.
0: More on the wildfires after we take another quick peek at your forecast on 680 CJOB.
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7: Home court has been the advantage in the first two meetings of the season between these two prairie rivals, so the Sea Bears will try to provide an early Canada Day celebration for their great fans this evening. I'm Christian O'Mell, and we'll begin courtside coverage with the pregame show at 6:30. 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
8: So let's look at your forecast now. Once again, if you missed it, an orange rainfall warning in effect for western Manitoba. That's north of the Trans-Canada Highway and a part of the province that doesn't need any more moisture whatsoever. In the city of Winnipeg today, unsettled to say the least.

0: mix of sun and cloud, 30% chance of showers late this afternoon, risk of a thunderstorm, wind out of the southwest, 50 gusting to 70 kilometers per hour, the high today 24 degrees, partly cloudy tonight once again. A 30% chance of showers early this evening. Risk of a thunderstorm. Southwest wind, 30 gusting to 50. The low, 16. For Canada Day, tomorrow, a mix of sun and cloud. 60% chance of showers in the afternoon. There's the risk of a thunderstorm. West wind at 30. High, 23. Sunny Thursday. And a high of 24, at least that's what it says as of right now. We'll stay mainly sunny, although there's some dark clouds to the west and the northwest. 17 degrees, the humidity 94% outside 680 CJOB. 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
2: Growing wildfires in northern Manitoba prompted three communities to declare states of emergency and begin evacuating over the weekend. Global's Marnie Blunt has more on that.
3: Well, it's been a rain-soaked season in the south. In northern Manitoba, a much different situation. Raging wildfires forcing hundreds to flee their homes for the second summer in a row.
4: A fire near Lynn Lake is now being held at over 7,900 hectares after growing rapidly over the weekend and forcing the evacuation of the town of about 600 people. Nearby Marcel Colombe First Nation also evacuated, with about 110 people fleeing the community.
5: When this thing started on Thursday, it looked like we were going to get rain all Sunday, Monday, Tuesday. Here we are Monday morning now. I haven't seen any rain.
4: Another two wildfires near South Indian Lake are burning out of control, each more than 5,000 hectares in size. The flames cutting off the only road access into Opipanapewin Cree Nation. The community has evacuated about 200 priority residents that require medical assistance as a precaution. Nearly 200 people have registered with the Canadian Red Cross and are staying in hotels in Winnipeg and Brandon. And for many, it's like deja vu.
6: From last summer to this summer, one of the things that's really developed is the community capacity, the leadership. It's a stressful situation, but right now I think that because of the leadership of community, people are managing.
4: The tinder dry conditions in the north, a stark difference from the flooded fields of the south.
7: It's really been the tale of two distinct areas. The extreme north has been exceptionally dry, whereas we've been seeing lots of thunderstorm activity across the south. We haven't really seen any prolonged sort of moisture up in the north at all.
3: And it's likely to stay that way. Environment and Climate Change Canada says there is little relief in sight for northern Manitoba, with not much precipitation in the forecast for the next 5 to 7 days. Marnie Blunt, Global News.
0: Thought maybe with all the snow they had up north this winter that it might get ahead of this circumstance, and was hoping that northern Manitoba wouldn't be going through anything close to what they went through last summer. Obviously, there's really no comparison except for the fact that here we are on June 30th and there are fires in parts of northern Manitoba.
2: And we heard from listener Kelsey earlier this morning, just a few moments ago, from Stonewall, saying they got hit hard. And we checked the weather summary from Environment and Climate Change Canada. Stonewall got 50.9 millimeters. So indeed, a lot of places who already have had too much rain are getting pounded. So we'll get more details from Environment and Climate Change Canada after Global News at 6:30. In the meantime, Greg, what's coming up in sports?
0: Penalty kicks decide Canada's World Cup round of 16 opponent. Mike O'Shea has an idea on what is plaguing his defensive unit and others around the Canadian Football League. And the Gus Bus has rolled out of Winnipeg. Kelly Moore has details on those and other sports stories coming up at 6:25. Brett has your weather story next.
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2: 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Orange rainfall warning continues for western Manitoba. For Winnipeg today, a mix of sun and cloud, 30% chance of showers late this afternoon, risk of a thunderstorm. South wind picking up 50 to 70 kilometers an hour, the high 24. 16 tonight, 23 tomorrow. It is 18 outside, 680 CJOB.
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17: Good morning, Kelly Moore with you at 6:25. It will be Morocco standing in the way of Canada's path to a berth in the World Cup quarterfinals, and the North African nation will cast a huge shadow after knocking off the Netherlands 3-2 on penalty kicks late last night in Guadeloupe, Mexico. That Canada-Morocco matchup kicks off the round of 16 Saturday at noon in Houston. Germany won't be in the bracket after losing 4-3 on penalty kicks to Paraguay in arguably the biggest upset of the tournament to date. Brazil avoided a similar fate thanks to Gabriel Martinelli's goal in the 6th minute of second half stoppage time to edge Japan 2-1. Today's triple header has the Ivory Coast meeting Norway at noon in Dallas. France is favored versus Sweden in a 4 o'clock start at East Rutherford. And Azteca Stadium in Mexico City should be buzzing for an 8 o'clock kickoff between the tourney co-hosts and Ecuador. Plenty of concern on the Monday night weekly bomber coat to show for a Winnipeg defense consistently inconsistent over the course of a 1-2 start to the 2026 season. But Mike O'Shea says that's been more of a league-wide thing, with CFL offenses tearing it up through the first 4 weeks of the schedule.
18: Like, it is historic numbers right now. So defenses have to catch up a little bit. I think our defense is coming to its own. I do think we face a tough opponent in Hamilton this week, and I also, it's factual right now, the offenses are having their way. they are on fire right now. Even our offense is putting up a ton of yardage. So we'll see how it goes. I'm sure it'll even out at some point.
17: Bombers are in Hamilton on Sunday. First on-ice sessions of Jets development camp at the Hockey for All Center get underway this morning at 9:30 with the goalies, 10 o'clock for the skaters. First chance for Jets fans to get a live look at first-round pick Viggo Bjork, who has his ideas on what to expect.
19: It's a development camp, right? So just trying to get better out there, listen to the coaches if they see anything, and like be open to ask questions and just like continue as usual, try and get better.
17: Jets have also traded 2018 second-round pick David Gustafson to Pittsburgh for depth defenseman Jack St. Ivany, a fourth-round pick of Philadelphia the same year as the Gus Bus. Winnipeg has also submitted qualifying offers for restricted free agents Cole Perfetti and Tyrell Bauer, but not Jared Anderson Dolan. Winnipeg Sea Bears will look to start the Canada Day party early with a home court victory over the Saskatoon Mamba, 7 o'clock tonight at Canada Life Center. 8-4 Sea Bears have outscored visiting opponents, including the Mamba, by an average of more than 22 points in their five previous wins in the Den this season. Christian O'Mell will have more on the CJOB pregame show at 6:30 tonight. Bo Bichette's return to Toronto emotional, but not productive for the former Blue Jays shortstop, who went 0-4 in the Mets 2-1 loss. Highlight for the Jays was George Springer's error-aided inside the park Little League homer to lead off the bottom of the first as Toronto ended a six-game skid. Goldeyes and Kansas City Monarchs were rained out at Blue Cross Park. They'll play a pair of seven-inning games starting at 5:30 this afternoon. I'm Kelly Moore. That's 680 CJOB Sports.

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11: Good morning, I'm Navi Ball. Western Manitoba continues to deal with high precipitation following another heavy rainstorm last night. A number of municipalities were soaked by the rain, with Environment and Climate Change Canada's Chris Stammers saying many communities saw upwards of 50 millimeters. He had some localized areas got over 100 millimeters.
12: We saw Boise of Vane, Manitoba, which was under the rainfall warning earlier, had 152 millimeters in last night's rain, and can go through the list here. There's lots of amounts above 100 millimeters over the southwest corner of the province, which is that same band of rain that has moved now up into the Dauphin area.
11: Meanwhile, Manitoba Hydro says storm-caused power outages are affecting around 14,200 customers, and they're prioritizing 911 calls before restoring everyone else. The utility adds it expects most customers who lost power last night will still be out this morning. Over to the northern part of the province, as there are 127 active fires in Manitoba, including four that are at least 5,000 hectares in size. While southern Manitoba continues to be soaked, northern Manitoba desperately needs rain, and Environment Canada isn't expecting that to happen anytime soon. Meteorologist Brian Proctor says there have been two very different weather stories in Manitoba the last couple of months.
13: The extreme north has been exceptionally dry, whereas we've been seeing lots of thunderstorm activity across the south. We haven't really seen any prolonged sort of moisture up in the north at all. Anywhere north of Thompson, seen very little precipitation at this point.
11: Proctor says there's no real precipitation expected in northern Manitoba over the next week. Several communities in the far north have been fully or partially evacuated due to the wildfire threat, including Lynn Lake, Marcel Colomb First Nation, and OPCN. The vice president of the Canadian Red Cross in Manitoba, Luke Mollander, tells Global News fewer than 200 people have registered with them at this point.
14: In this instance, our role is providing some transportation, emergency accommodations, helping the community register, and providing some reception information services, and also obviously the meals while they're out of their home.
11: He adds the evacuees they've helped have been put up in hotels in Brandon and Winnipeg. Elsewhere in the country, an out-of-control wildfire continues to threaten an evacuated village in the Northwest Territories as flames reach nearby highways. Reporter Aaron Sousa with that story.
15: Fire officials say the blaze has been growing toward the village of Fort Simpson. As of last night, it had reached at least one highway west of the main town site. The fire is estimated to be more than 100 square kilometers and has prompted a shelter-in-place order for those still in town. An evacuation order was issued Sunday for the island community of 1,300 people. Most have been staying at a gymnasium-turned-evacuation center in Yellowknife, east of Fort Simpson. The village says fire crews will work to supply sprinkler systems and fight the blaze as required. Aaron Sousa, The Canadian Press.
11: In other news in the city, the West District of Winnipeg is getting an additional police cruiser for each patrol shift, the first patrol expansion since 1994. Tony DeGuzman reports on why they're having the new additional enforcement and if it's enough to make a difference.
16: It's one of the most crime-dense districts in the city. Police say the city has paved nearly 200 kilometers of new roads and more than 10,000 homes have been built due to population and growth since 2000. But the number of patrol cars stayed at 7. On Monday, it went up to 8.
17: Demand has outstripped our capability and our capacity.
16: Victor Mandaco says he's seen more people around his back lanes, which is unsafe because they're not in a highly visible area where someone could report it if emergencies happen.
18: This is a terrible way of dealing with individuals who need the most level of support and help and compassion and love.
16: And he's concerned additional enforcement, along with new encampment rules and an open drug use crackdown, will move vulnerable people in shadows.
19: Is one cruiser car going to make the difference? No, it's not. With additional cruiser cars beyond, the more we can add, the better service we're going to be able to provide.
16: Waddell says it's hard to say how much cars will be enough because it's a moving target. Tony DeGuzman, Global News.
11: And Winnipeg's Fairmont Hotel is now closed for renovations. The building will undergo top-to-bottom improvements, sprucing up a building that's been around since 1970. The iconic hotel has been visited by many celebrities, according to the city's head of special events, Kenny Boyce.
20: Elton John stayed here. Her Majesty stayed here. There was a beautiful Elizabeth R. I remember the painting, or the photograph and the portrait upstairs there for years and years. Ozzy Osbourne stayed in that suite.
11: The expectation is for the new and improved Fairmont Hotel to reopen in late spring next year. It's 6:35.
21: With your traffic, I'm Adam Wilson. We've got a nice start to our Tuesday morning, not spotting any issues. Traffic nice and light. Nairn and Watt, we have work continuing. That's been causing delays in all directions. Northbound St. Mary's, you're down to just the one lane between Abenoji, Mekina, and Fermor. And some new work happening northbound on St. James has you losing your curb lane starting at Saskatchewan. 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That's your 680 CJOB traffic.
22: We have an orange rainfall warning in effect for western Manitoba, north of the Trans-Canada Highway. Today, a mix of sun and cloud, 30% chance of showers late this afternoon, risk of a thunderstorm, southwest wind 50 to 70 kilometers an hour, the high 24. Tonight, partly cloudy, 30% chance of showers early this evening with the risk of a thunderstorm, southwest wind 30 to 50 kilometers an hour, the low 16. Tomorrow, a mix of sun and cloud, 60% chance of showers in the afternoon, risk of a thunderstorm, west wind 30 kilometers an hour, the high 23. Thursday, sunny and 24. It's 17 degrees outside, 680 CJOB. It is Mackling and McGarry. More on last night's storms in a moment, but just want to put this on your radar. At 9:05... are we getting ready to experience Regina?
23: Yes. I sigh because I really want to go to Regina in September.
22: Okay.
23: But I want to go September 14th to see the Foo Fighters.
22: Ah.
23: I think it's the 14th. I'll double check.
22: Okay.
23: But there's a group who put together buses to go to Regina for Labor Day weekend. And I heard from them last week and they had a proposition for me. We'll share it with you later on this morning, what that proposition looks like and whether or not I took them up on it.
22: Tuesday, September 15th for the Foo Fighters.
23: 15th. Okay. All right.
22: But... wasn't going to hold your feet to the... Oh, how dare you not? It's not the 14th, Greg. It's the 15th.
23: I knew it was the Tuesday. So I was... I should have got that because I know the 12th is the banjo
22: ball. Oh, yeah, of course.
23: So, yeah, I should have been better. Got to be better with my numbers. Just three.
22: Now, as we... You know, for us, for me personally, it was a light show. We got some rain in Osborne Village. It was a really spectacular light show, but not a ton of thunder. But clearly, Osborne Village did not get hit nearly as hard as other parts of Manitoba.
23: Look out the window right now, Brett. Look at the way these clouds are moving. It is jaw-dropping, some of the atmospheric conditions we have been witnessing the last several days. And when I made my way out to southwest corner of the city this morning, the clouds were moving as quickly, but in the opposite direction. Waiting to speak with us, Chris Stammers with Environment and Climate Change Canada. Chris, what's happening this morning with the rainfall warning out west?
12: Yeah, so same system that was responsible for last night's active weather is has kind of lifted north into the western parts of the province. So we have a pretty strong low pressure system for this time of the year. Kind of stalled out over the Parklands area, kind of near Dauphin, Manitoba. Yeah, giving heavy rainfall to that part of the province this morning. It did yesterday, and it continues through the morning here, and will continue through the day today. So that part of the province has seen anywhere from 40 to 50 millimeters, kind of in the Dauphin Riding Mountain area, and they're going to see another 15 to 20 today, and the showery weather will continue really through Wednesday there before the low pressure system finally pulls off and weakens.
0: And the warning, like, there's a potential for 150 millimeters in certain spots?
12: Yeah, so with the thunderstorms yesterday, there was some much more heavier amounts locally, especially over the southwest corner of the province. And in the Dauphin area today, it's going to be much more kind of broad area of total amounts, kind of 40 to 60 millimeters. And that area has seen very heavy rainfall in the last few weeks, so there's definitely some vulnerabilities there in terms of overland flooding that's occurring, and so it's definitely a sensitivity thing up there for in terms of additional rainfall. So in terms of the thunderstorms last night, we saw Boise of Ane, Manitoba, which was under the rainfall warning earlier, had 152 millimeters in last night's rain. And I can go through the list here. There's lots of amounts above 100 millimeters over the southwest corner of the province, which is that same band of rain that has moved now up into the Dauphin area. So, yeah, very humid air mass.
0: And what about wind gusts?
12: Wind gusts, we didn't get a lot. Most of the gusts in extreme southern Manitoba, kind of southern Red River Valley, were in the 80 to 90 kilometers an hour range. Actually, we only had one severe gust at Morden, which was earlier in the day. But we did get reports of wind damage, especially in part of Winnipeg, kind of the White Ridge neighborhood. We had heard of some damage from winds overnight, but nothing measured at the airport, so kind of hard to quantify that at this point.
23: Chris, I was in White Ridge and looking at some of that damage, and it's in a very certain section of that neighborhood. Straight line winds, microbursts, what could be the culprit here?
12: Yeah, any of the above. Definitely with straight line wind, it's usually a bit of a bigger damage area. So that localized, it could have been potentially a quick spin up, but too early to say at this point. That we have to have somebody investigate the damage that's seen. But yeah, we did see some damage to buildings and even like part of a roof taken off of a garage, it looked like, or a house. So definitely some pretty significant damage through there.
23: Including some uprooted, very large trees. Mm-hmm. I was through, that neighborhood for about 45 minutes, an hour this morning, and fences completely blown down. But just section, like there's one particular section where there's about 7 yards, and all the entire back fence and all the fences in between the yards all came down. Trampoline in a tree, that sort of stuff.
12: Yeah, that makes sense. I mean, there were some very strong winds evident on Doppler radar as it was coming through the city. We're kind of surprised we didn't see severe wind gusts at the airport because it's usually highly sensitive to that. But yeah, that just shows that it's just, you know, even across a small area like Winnipeg, you can see very localized wind damage.
0: All right, Chris, before we let you go, are we going to get a reprieve from this stormy weather?
12: It does look like we remain unsettled for the next couple days, but it's definitely a lot less widespread thunderstorm activity in the next couple of days. There'll be kind of just a chance each afternoon. Temperatures kind of in the mid-20s, so reprieve from that humidity as well.
22: Chris Stammers with Environment and Climate Change Canada joining us on 680 CJOB. And some interesting contrast and perspective. We heard from Kelsey saying they got hit hard in Stonewall again, really can't take any more water up there. And indeed, Environment Canada says 50.9 millimeters in Stonewall. And we asked Kelsey how the recovery in the region is going. Kelsey says it's unbelievable how much rain we've been getting. The big storm from a few weeks ago was very bad for Stonewall. Lots of people had flooded basements and either from overland water or sumps that failed because the power went out. Kelsey says we personally were lucky to only get 5 inches of water in our basement, which is not yet finished because our house is new, but we've been experiencing a great deal of flooding in our 5-acre yard. Just got it all pumped out now. And it's all back for the third time in 3 weeks. Jeez. And the ground is like a sopping wet sponge and all the ditches are full. But Kelsey adds, I always tell myself it could be worse.
23: I also know that some of the gravel pits in that part of the province are inoperable right now because they have so much water in them.
22: Oh, really?
23: Yeah.
22: Jeez. And then Lloyd and Binscarth says, just south of Binscarth, we got 50 millimeters of rain last night, but no wind. Really just lightning and thunder, nothing scary. But Lloyd says, we needed that rain. All the previous rains missed me, and I was just getting the edge of the storms. So Lloyd's really happy this morning over in Binscarth, which is beside the Saskatchewan border, northwest of Verdun, if I read the map correctly. In the meantime, feel free to let us know, what did you experience last night in your community? 204-780-6868. And up next, we'll tell you how you can win tickets for the Bomber game against the Argos on the 10th, after we check your weather on CJOB.
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22: Orange rainfall warning is in effect for western Manitoba north of the Trans-Canada Highway. Winnipeg today, a mix of sun and cloud, 30% chance of showers late this afternoon. Risk of a thunderstorm, southwest wind 50 to 70 kilometers an hour, the high 24. Tonight, partly cloudy, 30% chance of showers early this evening. Risk of a thunderstorm, southwest wind 30 to 50, low 16. Tomorrow, mix of sun and cloud, 60% chance of showers in the afternoon. Risk of a thunderstorm, west wind 30 kilometers an hour, the high 23. Thursday, sunny and 24. It is 17 outside, 680 CJOB. 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
22: 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With Canada Day around the corner, I want to ask you about Canada Day celebrations, but specifically, have you ever had any Canada Day hijinks, mishaps, misadventures, chicanery, shenanigans? Mackling?
23: Yes.
6: details.
23: Well, you know, for me, North Vancouver and shenanigans go hand in hand. My grandparents lived there once upon a time, and so my brother and I would like to have fun in North Vancouver and Lynn Valley in particular, get into a little bit of trouble here, there, and everywhere. I don't remember exactly what year it was. It might have been 1999. It might have been 2000. But Canada Day at Grouse Mountain. And my boys, Johnny and my brother Kevin, did the grouse grind up to the top of Grouse Mountain. It must have been 2000 because I wasn't in very good state of mind at that time. And so, or physically very good shape after my car accident. So I took the gondola up to Grouse Mountain to see the Watchmen. On Canada Day, they played a concert. One of the beer companies did some sort of special promotion. And one of our best friends in Vancouver used to work with Brother Jake. And he got us passes to this thing. So it was sort of a private thing. And we got into it. And, of course, Danny Graves had to, yeah, we're feeling right at home today as the snow came down on Canada Day up at Grouse Mountain. With the Watchmen. It was a blast. And then the Rusty Gull afterwards looking at, it got fairly ugly quickly. And that's all I'm prepared to say.
22: Okay. Oh, that's a neat spot for a concert. What about you, Kelly Moore?
7: My list of shenanigans or otherwise is pretty limited because for as far as I can remember, Canada Day has always been NHL Free Agency Day.
22: Oh!
7: So I've been in a room with other colleagues at Canada Life Center, MTS Center, whatever else the building has been called over the years, even going back to... the 1.0 Winnipeg Jets. The one thing that I've always loved about Canada Day, though, in the years where I wasn't covering NHL free agency, Brett, was the swearing in of new citizens to the country. It's always such an emotional time. The absolute pride that is shown by the individuals and their families is something that I think is people born in this country, we should never, ever take for granted. It's such a special moment for new Canadians, and it's part of July 1st that I really love the most.
22: Attaboy, Kelly. Navi Ball, what about you?
8: Oh, she's not here.
22: Oh, no. I guess Navi's busy with weather stuff.
7: Yeah.
22: Forte, what about you?
8: Well, it'd be when I turned 18. That was my favorite. Well, listen, my 18th birthday, I'm born June 24th, so I had my 18th birthday. Then I graduated. And then within a week, it's Canada Day. And we had a great time. Me and my friends, we went to the Forks. My friends are a little bit older than me, so they knew the ropes of, going to the bars and stuff like that. We were at the Forks all day. We grabbed a table right by the river. We were there from mid-afternoon up until closing time. We got to see the fireworks. We bought the bar out of Kokanee beer, Canadian beer. We bought the bar out of that. There's a guy, we didn't know who this guy was. You know, wasn't with us. He was sitting at the end of our table, and every time soon he's like, whose beer is this? I don't know. We just passed it to him, and he would drink it. It was such a fun night. The waitresses, after they were done their shift, they started having drinks with us, too. It was just... It was peachy.
0: Okay. Happy belated birthday, by the way.
7: And that's as far as Jeff's prepared to go.
0: Well, for me, it was the reason that I sort of thought of this is I remembered, I don't know how old I was. Let's say I was 20, and I was with my buddies Keith, a.k.a. the RZA, and Chad, a.k.a. the Foley Machine. We were at Chad's place. And his older sister was going to the Forks for the fireworks. And we asked if we could hop in and get a ride there. And she says, sure. So when it's all done, we said, so we're going back now? And she says, I gave you a ride here, nerds. You're on your own. So we're at the Forks. And I don't think any of us had more than a couple of bucks. So the thought of calling a cab was out, taking a bus. We had no idea which bus to take from the Forks back to Transcona. So we just thought, let's just walk. It can't take that long, right? Well, 2.5 hours later, we're still walking. We stopped for Slurpees at the 7-Eleven on Nairn, which is gone now. Got torn down in recent years. But we see even by the time we got to Chad's place, which was the closest of the three in Transcona, we were tired and still thirsty. Thankfully, he had a car and he was able to take us. I don't know, but as I look back on it, I don't know why we hopped in with her. I guess maybe we wanted a drink or something at some point. So, I don't recommend that walk from Canada Day, from the Forks to Transcona.
7: But just think of all of the experiences that you would feel and encounter on Canada's birthday.
0: It was, it's a great memory. We still giggle about it from time to time. So 204-780-6868, your Canada Day hijinks. Tell us your story for a chance to win tickets for the Bomber game on July 10th against the Argonauts. We also have tickets to give away for Retro Revival at the ballpark. We have two pairs of tickets for that show, which is happening Friday, July 17th at Blue Cross Park. And we have a pair of tickets to give away for Country Jam Music Festival coming July 7th to Red River Exhibition Park. In the meantime, Navi's got global news at 7 next on CJOB.

0: When games are played. When there's a trade. Sports news has been made. You'll hear all about it. 25 after the hour on 680 CJOB.
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13: Good morning, I'm Navi Ball. Parts of western Manitoba can expect more rainfall today as the low-pressure system makes its way north. Last night, Westmend saw heavy rainfall in much of the region, with the southwest corner in particular being hit hard by it. Many areas saw over 50 millimeters, with a few areas getting over 100 millimeters, including 152 in Beauzevine. While Winnipeg didn't get nearly as much rain, Environment Canada's Chris Stammers notes strong winds were felt particularly in the White Ridge neighborhood in the southwest part of the city.
14: There were some very strong winds evident on Doppler radar as it was coming through the city. We were kind of surprised we didn't see severe wind gusts at the airport because it's usually highly sensitive to that. That just shows that it's just, you know, even across a small area like Winnipeg, you can see very localized wind damage.
13: Stammers says the rain will stick around parts of the Westmend region today and into tomorrow before the weather system weakens. Meanwhile, Manitoba Hydro says storm-caused power outages are affecting around 14,200 customers, and they're prioritizing 911 calls before restoring everyone else. The utility adds it expects most customers who lost power last night will still be without this morning. Meanwhile, the wildfire threat in northern Manitoba isn't going to end anytime soon. According to Environment Canada, there are 127 active fires in our province, including four that are at least 5,000 hectares in size. While southern Manitoba had one rainy day after another, meteorologist Brian Proctor says the north has been exceptionally dry.
15: And it's continuing to remain dry. Even all the precip we're sort of seeing over the potential over southern Manitoba over the next few days really rotates up into the Inner Lake and up to sort of Thompson as the northern sort of edge of the moisture and doesn't get any further north other than that.
13: Proctor says there won't be any significant precipitation in the far north over the next week. Several communities have been fully or partially evacuated due to the wildfire threat, including Lynn Lake, Marcel Cologne First Nation, and OPCN. The vice president of the Canadian Red Cross in Manitoba, Luke Mullender, tells Global News not many people have registered with them.
16: Yeah, right now we're just looking about under 200. So fortunately, there's not a ton right now, right? And we've managed to find them hotel space in some of the centers like Winnipeg.
13: He says their role at this point has mostly been providing transportation, emergency accommodation, and meals. In other news, a key date for a critical trade agreement will come and go this week on Canada's birthday as our closest neighbor continues to push for concessions. The U.S. is set to officially inform Canada and Mexico tomorrow of its intentions for the Continental Trade Pact we know as CUSMA. All signs indicate the Trump administration will blow past the July 1st date without agreeing to renew the deal. It's all part of a mandatory process in the text, and CUSMA will remain in place no matter what the U.S. does this week. Failing to agree to renewal will trigger a rolling annual review for up to 10 years, at which point CUSMA would expire if it's not renewed. Back here in our city, three new locally built fire engines will soon join the fleet. They will replace aging units, providing Winnipeg firefighters with safer and more reliable equipment. Mayor Scott Gillingham says the engines were inspected yesterday at Fort Garry Fire Trucks, a local manufacturer.
17: These fire engines were built right here in Winnipeg by a company that has been part of our community for more than a century. Winnipeg firefighters protecting Winnipeg residents using Winnipeg fire engines built by Winnipeggers. And I think there's something very special about that.
13: The three engines cost $1.3 million, funded in the 2025 city budget, and part of an $18 million plan to renew the fire truck fleet over 3 years. And finally, Canada's men's soccer team will face Morocco in the round of 16 at the FIFA World Cup after the North African Giants needed extra time and a penalty shootout to knock the Netherlands out of the tournament. Reporter Karen Rebo tells us more.
18: In Guadeloupe, Mexico last night, a tying goal from Morocco in the 91st minute in stoppage time knotted the game up at one. After two scoreless 15-minute halves, the match was decided in a penalty shootout, and Morocco beat the Dutch 3-2 to send the fellow top 10 team to their earliest World Cup exit. Morocco entered the tournament ranked 7th in the world and will next play number 30 Canada, which won its first ever World Cup knockout game Sunday in Los Angeles, with a 1-0 win over South Africa to advance to the round of 16. Canada and Morocco will do battle Saturday afternoon in Houston. Karen Rebo, The Canadian Press.
13: It's 7:05.
19: With your traffic, I'm Adam Wilson. Things are moving well this morning, not dealing with any stalls or crashes. We do have that work continuing on Corridon, near down to one lane in each direction between Keniston and Tuxedo. Southbound McPhillips also down to one lane between Eames and Story. Westbound Notre Dame, we have some work continuing in your curb lane, Arlington to McPhillips. And work continuing on the Abenogi-Mikina overpass will slow things down northbound on Pembina. When kids play, they win. 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That's your 680 CJOB traffic.
20: We have an orange rainfall warning in effect for western Manitoba. Parts of western Manitoba, including Dauphin, for today a mix of sun and cloud, 30% chance of showers in Winnipeg, and late this afternoon with a risk of a thunderstorm. Southwest wind, picking up 50 to 70 kilometers an hour with a high of 24. For tonight, partly cloudy, a 30% chance of showers early this evening, risk of a thunderstorm, southwest wind 30 to 50 kilometers an hour, the low 16. For tomorrow, a mix of sun and cloud, 60% chance of showers in the afternoon, risk of a thunderstorm, west wind 30 kilometers an hour, the high 23. Thursday, sunny and 24. It is 17 degrees outside, 680 CJOB. It is Mackling and McGarry. 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Open now, 500 Panet Road. And talking about work and play, Mr. Mackling has one more day of work, that is today, before he gets to take a hike and go play. But Mother Nature won't let you go out easy, will it?
1: No. It was, you know, I think for a lot of us, it feels like a Friday if you have tomorrow off. And you know what you like to do sometimes on Friday?
20: Yeah.
1: on your last day before a weekend. Well, never mind before your vacation, but very early this morning, I was shocked to see some of the damage a friend of mine had sent via text message in the southwest part of the city, which is where we catch up with Global News reporter Matthew Merkel. Matthew, good morning, friend.
21: Good morning, guys.
1: What are you seeing? I know you were sort of in the midst of this storm last night, were you not?
21: Correct. I was picking up my girlfriend from the outlet mall after her shift, and as we were driving down Keniston, we were getting pretty tossed around there in my little Hyundai Elantra, and just some crazy rain and wind that I really haven't seen in the city for some time.
1: Now, I know what I saw this morning. What have you seen this morning now that the sun is up?
21: Well, the sun is up along here on Keniston, and it's pretty incredible. I've never seen so many uprooted trees from a single storm in the city. I could count at least four or five. Multiple fences completely knocked down. There's shingles everywhere. There's even a trampoline that's been somehow carried over a fence. I could only imagine how strong those winds were really last night.
20: So you're seeing the trampoline that Mackling spotted yesterday. How many trees? I don't expect that you've counted them, but just, you know, can you ballpark how many trees that you've seen uprooted or damaged?
21: Well, I've definitely done some counting today, and there's at least five uprooted. And ballpark, I can only, I'm not really sure, probably 10 affected trees. It's a mess out here along Keniston on the path.
1: Did you happen to venture over to Columbia, a little bit deeper into White Ridge, where there's a giant tree that's blocked the southbound lane of Columbia for a big stretch, actually?
21: That's our next destination. We're still trying to get enough viz for Global News Morning, but we're going to go to Columbia. We're also going to go to Eglinton, where a biker actually just told us that a garage got ripped off. So unverified report. That's why we're here, and we're going to go verify it for the listeners.
1: I think that must have been the garage. Our friend Chris Stammers from Environment Canada mentioned that they'd had a report of. So a very, very sort of specific section of White Ridge that really got hammered. They don't know if it's a straight line wind event or maybe a microburst or something more sinister. Matthew, thanks for being on the scene, not only for Global News, but joining us this morning on The Start.
21: Thanks, guys.
20: Matthew Merkel joining us live on 680 CJOB. And if you want to see some of those pictures from White Ridge that Greg was able to harvest this morning, he's posted some on his Instagram. What's your handle on the social medias?
1: GMAC Winnipeg, GMACKWPG.
20: And we have a note here from Bruce the Parrothead near Neepawa, who says 102 millimeters here at home. Personally, Bruce has no damage or flooding, but there are folks in Neepawa who have issues this morning for sure. And he took a screenshot from Manitoba 511 last night and says, can't remember this happening in the past. And it was the Highway 16, flooding on Highway 16, both directions from Gladstone to Neepawa, all lanes closed. And we also had a Highway 5 this morning from Neepawa to Highway 261 closed due to flooding.
1: It's one of the stranger summers, and we're only really a week into it here, but certainly one of the more odd weather periods that I can remember for a June in Manitoba. And it sort of began, what is it, June 7th with that large rain event north of the Riding Mountain in the Swan Valley area. And then, of course, June 9th, we had that massive downfall, that downpour.

0: It's a path of destruction. John says, I ride almost every day during the summer and the damage is insane. So John, thank you for that tip. And if you're just waking up, you can let us know at 204-780-6868. What did you see? What did you experience in your community? And as we heard earlier from Environment and Climate Change Canada, nothing measured in terms of wind or nothing official in Winnipeg. But we had wind. The highest wind gust was in Morden at 106 kilometers an hour. Manitou had 87, Clearwater 87, Snowflake 83, Lac du Bonny 81, Pilot Mound 81, and Gardenton 80. And Winnipeg was at 27 millimeters of rain. So
1: enough to wet everything last night in my yard, but no standing water in North Kildonan, at least that I saw on the way in. It's been a day already, Brett.
0: We will get an update at 8:05 from Manitoba Hydro. Power outages everywhere in southern Manitoba. We'll get an update from them coming up after Global News at 8. But up next, we'll check traffic and weather on 680 CJOB.
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3: Word continues on the east perimeter, Dougal to Wenzel. That's in both directions. Traffic beginning to slow down as you're heading through there. Northbound Langimodia, some minor delays forming under way.

0: to Firmore and westbound on Nairn heading towards Archibald. Southbound on King Edward, some sewer work happening, Wellington to Sargent. And northbound Pembina, losing your median lane, starting at Cal Rossi. There's a way out of debt. Your debt rescue is just around the corner with LC Taylor, your local licensed insolvency trustee, lctaylor.com. That's your 6 ABCJOB traffic.
1: So we have an orange rainfall warning that's in effect for Western Manitoba. That's north of the Trans-Canada Highway. And unfortunately, that also includes areas like the Riding Mount National Park and areas north of the park, including Dauphin and Swan River. In the city of Winnipeg today, we're expecting a mix of sun and cloud, which is what we've got at the moment. More sun than cloud. 30% chance of showers late this afternoon. Risk of a thunderstorm. The wind is going to be a hassle today. Out of the southwest at 50, gusting to 70, the high 24. Tonight, partly cloudy. 30% chance of showers early in the evening. Risk of a thunderstorm. Gold eyes tonight. Southwest at 30, gusting to 50, low of 16, mix of sun and cloud. Tomorrow for Canada Day, 60% chance of showers in the afternoon, risk of a thunderstorm, west wind at 30, high 23, sunny Thursday and a high of 24. I'll put in the forecast for Thursday, mosquitoes. Sunny and 24 outside. Right now, outside 680 CJOB, it's 17 degrees. We'll call it mainly sunny outside 680 CJOB.
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3: Talking about mosquitoes, listener Randy in Balsam Bay said we got 36 millimeters last night from 10:30 to 11. It was coming down in buckets, and what a light show. But the mosquitoes are ridiculous. And Randy has the audacity to say how long till winter. He's already sick of the mosquitoes.
1: Randy, you want to go skiing at Sunshine? Sunshine Village has summer skiing this year. They plan to have a section of the resort open until July 5th. Mm. So I've never been skiing on Canada Day, but my brother and one of my best friends did that, gosh, 30 years ago. Said it was the best way to spend Canada Day. So if anybody's up for a road trip, we got to leave now, though, if we want to ski tomorrow.
3: And it's funny that you mentioned Brother Jake earlier in our previous half hour, famous radio personality, because Randy, I see, texted last Tuesday that he loves when Jeff plays classic rock before the breaks. Simply irresistible, reminds me of Monday nights, says Randy, at the Diamond Club, where I would pick up Brother Jake at his place as I was the designated driver.
1: Serious?
3: Yeah.
1: That's so good. Brother Jake Edwards, an absolute legend in our business.
3: And some interesting feedback as well from Jacob, who drives a truck amongst other hats that he wears. But Jacob says, I drove yesterday from Carroll to Headingley. The drive was unbelievable. But Jacob says, here's what bugged me. All the cars with their four-ways on. I know you think you might be more visible, but all you need is your position lights on. A four-ways means there's an emergency. Okay, that's good to know. Because I've only been caught in really horrific rain a couple of times in my life. And what do I do? I can't see, but I also can't stop.
1: No, certainly not where you are. You have to get off the road. Only been in a storm like that once or twice myself, and once was in Iowa in May of 1991. I had never, to that point in my life, seen rain anything like it. It was like being in a blizzard in terms of visibility. Impossible.
3: In the meantime, thank you for all your feedback at 204-780-6868, and you can keep that coming. In the meantime, Greg, what's coming up in sports?
1: Canada will look for a reverse result versus Morocco on Saturday in Houston. Is there anything Mike O'Shea and his coaches can do about fumble fingers? And how does a San Diego-born athlete of Samoan descent choose hockey? Let's find out with Kelly Moore, shall we? Sports coming up at 7:25. Weather with Brett next. It's gonna make you dance, it's gonna make you sing.
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3: Still have an orange rainfall in effect for parts of western Manitoba. In Winnipeg today, a mix of sun and cloud, 30% chance of showers, southwest wind 50 to 70 kilometers an hour, the high 24, 16 tonight, 23 tomorrow. It is 17 outside, 680 CJOB.
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1: Good morning, Kelly Moore with you at 725. Canada will face somewhat of a familiar foe in the World Cup round of 16 on Saturday in noon in Houston, after Morocco came from behind in regulation time and then in the shootout to defeat the Netherlands 3-2 on penalty kicks late last night in Mexico. The Atlas Lions defeated Canada 2-1 in the group stage finale of the 2022 World Cup in Qatar, and the North Africans will again be prohibitive favorites on the weekend in a 6 versus 30 matchup based on the latest FIFA rankings of the two countries. But upsets can happen. Just ask the previously top 10 ranked Germans, who dropped a 4-3 decision on penalty kicks to Paraguay on Monday. Paraguay went into the tournament at number 41 in the June 11th rankings. And powerhouse Brazil, they almost had to go to a shootout before scoring very late into stoppage time for a 2-1 win over Japan. A heat wave in the central and eastern U.S. is producing temperatures of up to 44 degrees Celsius in some areas, and above average temps for host cities, Boston, Philly, and Kansas City. Perhaps we'll need a few more hydration breaks for both players and fans going forward. Winnipeg Blue Bombers are feeling the heat after back-to-back home defeats, including last week's 23-18 loss to Edmonton. Blue and Gold fumbled six times, losing the ball on three occasions. On last night's Bomber Coach's Show, Mike O'Shea was asked about a solve for that particular issue.
10: Yeah, there's not much more we can do in practice in terms of a setup. I mean, the defense is coached to try and strip the ball, any kind of team play we have, and anybody with the ball is coached to lock it in there, right? So it'll just be a little more conscious effort by anybody who's carrying a ball to you know, remain focused throughout the entire play.
11: Bombers face a huge challenge to avoid a 1-3 start Sunday night in Hamilton, where they've lost five of their last regular season visits. Edmonton Oil Kings defenseman Noah Taamu drew quite a bit more attention than most seventh-round draft picks during Monday's media avails of Jets development camp at Hockey for All Center. Being the first NHL draft selection of Samoan descent was a factor, and the San Diego-born Taamu explained how hockey became his passion over other sports.
12: Well, my grandpa's he's from Prince George, as I mentioned, and he moved to Penticton. And you know, when I was born, he looked at me and said, "Those are hockey hands." So that's how I started playing. And so my mom's side is Canadian, and they're just big hockey fans, and they love it.
11: The 6'2", 225-pound Taamu is his father, Ed, was an old lineman for a couple of seasons with the NFL's Minnesota Vikings and Houston Texans. First on-ice sessions of Dev Camp, by the way, 9:30 and 10 o'clock this morning. Winnipeg Sea Bears look to extend their perfect record to 6-0 at Canada Life Center when they host Saskatoon at a 7 o'clock start. Our broadcast on CJOB starts at 6:30 with a pregame show. Wimbledon third seed Felix Auger-Aliassime of Montreal, the lone Canadian to win a first-round match in men's or women's singles on day one of the All England Lawn Tennis Club, winning in straight sets over Kazakhstan's Alexander Shevchenko. And congratulations to multi-sport standouts Angela Gundrum of Prairie Mountain High School in Somerset and Soren Reed of Manitou's Nellie McClung Collegiate. They, too, were named the Manitoba High School Female and Male Athletes of the Year. I'm Kelly Moore. That's 680 CJOB Sports.
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14: Global news at 7:30. I'm Navi Ball. Multiple communities in western Manitoba have been drenched yet again following another round of rainfall last night. Environment and Climate Change Canada says many places got well over 50 millimeters of rain, and initial rainfall reports indicate Beauvais bore the brunt of the barrage, getting 152 millimeters. High wind speeds were also recorded in a few communities last night, with Environment Canada noting Morden saw wind speeds of 106 kilometers per hour. Meteorologist Chris Stammers says the rain will continue for parts of Westman today as last night's weather system heads north. Meanwhile, Manitoba Hydro says storm-caused power outages are affecting around 14,200 customers. They added it expects most customers who lost power last night will still be without this morning. While it's been a rain-soaked season in the south, in northern Manitoba, a much different situation. Raging wildfires forcing hundreds to flee their homes for the second summer in a row. Global News reporter Marty Blunt has more.
15: A wildfire near Lynn Lake is now being held at over 7,900 hectares after growing rapidly over the weekend and forcing the evacuation of the town of about 600 people. Nearby Marcel Colombe First Nation also evacuated, with about 110 people fleeing that community. Another two wildfires near South Indian Lake are burning out of control, each more than 5,000 hectares in size. The flames cutting off the only road access into that community. Opipanopiwin Cree Nation has evacuated about 200 priority residents that require medical assistance as a precaution. Brian Proctor, a meteorologist with Environment and Climate Change Canada, says the tinder dry conditions in the north are a stark difference from the flooded fields of the south.
16: It's really been the tale of two distinct areas. Extreme north has been exceptionally dry. whereas we've been seeing lots of thunderstorm activity across the south. We haven't really seen a sort of any prolonged sort of moisture up in the north at all.
15: And it's likely to stay that way. Environment and Climate Change Canada also says there is little relief in sight for northern Manitoba, with very little precipitation forecasts over the next 5 to 7 days. Marty Blunt, Global News.
14: In other news, Heritage Minister Mark Miller claims the Canadian Museum for Human Rights made a, quote, error in curation of an exhibit about displaced Palestinians. The exhibit focuses on the Nakba, the forcible displacement of about 750,000 Palestinians. Miller tells the Canadian Press he visited the Winnipeg Museum and found it, quote, regrettable it did not identify Hamas as a terrorist organization.
17: And not clearly stating that, for example, Hamas intended to kill Jews is, I think, an unfortunate error in curation and should be rectified.
14: Jewish groups and the Israeli government have mounted a campaign to have the exhibit reworked or canceled, arguing it lacks context and threatens to potentially fuel anti-Jewish hate in Canada. Over to BC, as RCMP say a police underwater team is preparing to do a deep water search for a downed fishing boat in the Georgia Strait near Vancouver. Six missing people are presumed to have drowned in the daytime sinking of a fishing charter boat on Sunday in waters off Richmond. Four other men and women were rescued after a civilian boat alerted authorities about several people in the water without life jackets. Police hope to interview the survivors to find out what happened. Back in our city, the Red River Exhibition Association is taking control of John Bloomberg Park. Garth Rogerson is president and CEO of the Red River X Association, and he says the lease deal at 4500 Portage Avenue will allow them to further develop the facilities.
18: We want to see a facility that does more than just two things, right? And so the concept is, you know, we're talking about beach volleyball even, as there's a great space in the back there. You know, the property isn't completely utilized even.
14: The new lease would last for 50 years and could be renewed for three more 10-year terms. This long-term agreement would allow the X to make improvements to the park. Those include repairing existing sports fields, adding facilities for sports such as lacrosse and pickleball, and creating new amenities like a restaurant and retail space. And finally, Winnipeg's Fairmont Hotel is closed for renovations. The building, which opened as the Winnipeg Inn in 1970, will shut down for guests until the facelift is complete. The hotel is set to reopen late next spring. It's 7:35.
0: With your traffic, I'm Adam Wilson. Work continues northbound on St. Mary's between Abenojimikina and Fermor. Expect some slow-moving traffic heading through there. Northbound Keniston, some minor delays on your way to McGilvery. And westbound Inkster as you're heading to McPhillips. Over at Nairn and Watt, we have work continuing. That's slowing things down in all directions. And northbound Sherbrooke, there's work continuing, starting at Portage. 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That's your 680 CJOB traffic.
3: Orange rainfall warning is in effect for western Manitoba north of the Trans-Canada Highway. For today in Winnipeg, a mix of sun and cloud, 30% chance of showers late this afternoon, risk of a thunderstorm. Southwest wind 50 to 70 kilometers an hour, the high 24. Tonight, partly cloudy, 30% chance of showers early this evening with the risk of a thunderstorm. Southwest wind 30 to 50 kilometers an hour, the low 16. Tomorrow, mix of sun and cloud, 60% chance of showers in the afternoon. Risk of a thunderstorm, west wind 30 kilometers an hour, the high 23. Thursday, sunny and 24. It is 17 degrees outside, 680 CJOB. 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It is Mackling and McGarry. This hour of the start is brought to you by the new Princess Auto. With more for work and play, open now, 500 Panet Road. Coming up a little bit later on this morning at 9:35, we are going to speak with somebody, with an Englishman who's been in Canada for many, many, many years now, but he had the opportunity to go to New Jersey to see his homeland. victorious over Panama.
1: The Lions roared at, I was going to say Giant Stadium, at New York, New Jersey, or New Jersey, New York Stadium. So stupid.
3: It is dumb. So we're excited to hear what his experience was like. And it, of course, continue to let us know at 204-780-6868. If you're just tuning in, what did you experience in yesterday's storm? Depending on what community you're in, like Bois de Vaine getting 152 millimeters of rain. Come on. But, Portier, it's Tuesday after the 7:30 news. What does that mean? It means it's time for Breakfast with the Bombers. Winnipeg Blue Bombers are getting set to travel to the Hammer to face the Tiger Cats this coming Sunday. Hamilton is 2-1. The Bombers are 1-2.
1: Last night, Mike O'Shea and Derek Taylor took over the sports show from 7 till 8 in this audio clip. Coach O'Shea shares his thoughts on the return of Drew Brown. We will hear a few moments of the Handled Internally podcast with Ed Tate, featuring a conversation with Drew Brown and the coach again on just how good CFL offenses have been thus far in 2026.
10: I see a good quarterback. That's what I see. And a guy who understands what we'd like to do and a good teammate. Very, very high IQ football guy. He can do anything you ask him.
19: How did you handle that decision and that moment?
12: Yeah, I mean, initially you're kind of just surprised when, you know, it was like 4 days or so before, you know, we talked to the media and stuff, and he told me. Mm. I was pretty surprised, especially just because, like you said, I hadn't really taken a meaningful snap yet. Yeah, I just was like, how can you make that call that early? But yeah, it was unexpected, that's what I told him, I wanted to be released, so yeah. That is true.
19: Yeah.
12: That I asked for that.
10: Right now, offenses around the league are tearing it up. Like, it is historic numbers right now. So defenses have to catch up a little bit. I think our defense is coming to its own. I do think we face a tough opponent in Hamilton this week, and I also, it's factual right now, the offenses are having their way. They are on fire right now. Even our offense is putting up a ton of yardage, so we'll see how it goes. I'm sure it'll even out at some point.
1: Blue Bombers looking to extol some revenge on the Tiger Cats at, I think they call it Hamilton Stadium now. It's not Tim Hortons Field. I don't even know. We'll know by the time Sunday rolls around. By the way, you can catch the entire Coaches Show on the Blue Bomber podcast.
3: Tomorrow, Princess Auto Stadium will play host to Canada Day festivities. So we're joined now by Wade Miller, president and CEO of the Winnipeg Football Club. Good morning, Wade.
20: Good morning. How are you both?
3: We're doing great. How excited are you for tomorrow?
20: Well, tomorrow's going to be a great day again. And, you know, our friends at Princess Auto Stadium are putting this on for the community, and going to be a great opportunity to come out and enjoy Canada Day at Princess Auto Stadium.
3: What you got lined up, Wade Miller? You never disappoint. So
20: yeah, well, so the tailgate area and around the stadium from 12 to 5 is open. You know, very family friendly, a ton of different activities going on, tailgate stage, and all this is free, obviously. And this is, you know, just another thing that Princess Auto is doing, for our community, and everything is, you know, family friendly, you know, from 12 to 5. So on that tailgate event stage is Sweetgrass Women, Mason, Hoop Dancers, Flying Lion, Dancing Troupe, those guys, a couple other activities. There's food trucks, there's different displays, all the inflatables you would see at a Bomber game will be up for the kids, a ton of different things to do. And then in the main stage, you know, on the stage in the stadium, you know, from 5 until 10:30 are a bunch of great acts, finishing with Down with Webster. And then fireworks at 10:30. So going to be a great day. And this stage setup is actually the stage setup that we'll use for the Country Thunder and Rock Thunder on the 3rd and 4th. So a little different stage setup this year.
3: Down with Webster and... sorry, I'm just sort of connecting dots. Mostly like a free event, but you can see a band like Down with Webster?
20: free. This is Princess Auto that takes care of this and is unbelievable. So you do need to go to BlueBombers.com in Canada and get and claim a ticket for that day. There's about 12,000 people already that have claimed tickets for the activity, you know, for the main stage, which starts at 5 and goes till 10:30, four different acts along the way. Chad Brownlee, Don Romero, and I'm missing one other, but it's going to be a great time in the stadium as well.
1: Boy, it's a busy few days over at the stadium for you. You touched on Rock and Thunder and Country Thunder. So Wednesday, Friday, Saturday, thousands of people converging on the stadium. That's got to be good for revenue.
20: Well, yes. And more importantly, tomorrow is about celebrating Canada Day and, you know, make sure you get out, whether you come to Princess Auto Stadium or you go to one of the community local events that are all around Winnipeg and Manitoba. You know, show how proud we are to be Canadians and get out there and celebrate and, you know, enjoy your family and friends. And you know, we live in a great country and, you know, great way to celebrate tomorrow is to be out there and show your support for our great country.
3: Well, and when you're out there, Wade, and you see how hard your team works on making sure that everybody's having a good time, it must be heartening, right? Because I was there 2 or 3 years ago on Canada Day, and it had rained, and it was raining through the morning. And once the rain stopped, it was like a SWAT team sprung into action and had everything dried up within like 30 minutes.
20: Well, look, we have a world-class football team, but we have a world-class operation and just unbelievable staff and such a great team off the field as well. And Canada Day at Princess Auto Stadium has yet to be kind to us. We're yet to get the fireworks off entirely with nothing, you know, without any weather or issues like that. So maybe this year is the year that we don't have delays of stage and fireworks. So hopefully that's what we have in store for us tomorrow.
1: Free to attend, but you need to get a ticket. One more time, how do we get a ticket, Wade? Yeah.
20: Just go to BlueBombers.com Canada Day, and you can claim your tickets there to get into the main stage that starts at 5. And otherwise, you're good to come from 12 to 5 without a ticket, but come enjoy the day.
1: Well, get your sleep tonight. Sounds like you're going to have a busy few days over there at Princess Auto Stadium. Have fun, Wade. We'll see you around there.
20: Good. Thank you. And great to see your new innovation of the windshield wiper fluid. That was impressive.
1: Why, thank you, Wade Miller. I appreciate that.
20: Yeah, that's awesome. So, okay, have a great day. Thank you.
3: Wade Miller joining us live on 680 CJOB, president and CEO of the Winnipeg Football Club. If you want more information, just Google Blue Bombers Canada Day, and it'll take you to all the details for the Canada Day celebration at Princess Auto Stadium. There is a parking note we can share. Parking is free around the stadium based on availability. Winnipeg Transit will release a transportation schedule 2 weeks prior to Canada Day, so you'll be able to find that with Winnipeg Transit. They're also encouraging those who are able to walk or bike to the stadium. There will be a bike valet available. And an important notice on parking and post-event traffic advisory due to construction. Eastbound access from University Crescent onto Abenoji Mikanaw is closed until approximately August 3rd. So again, more information at bluebombers.com as well. So again, those main stage tickets are free, although it looks like you can get a floor ticket for $5, but those are proceeds that support Harvest Manitoba.
1: What a terrific initiative. What a great way to celebrate Canada Day. There'll be all sorts of Canada Day celebrations around the province. Lac de Bonnie, I know, has a huge celebration up there. West St. Paul has a great big celebration as well. Let us know how you'll be celebrating. We will not be here tomorrow, but today you can let us know how you'll be celebrating Canada Day. And if there's a festivity or celebration that we ought to let our listeners know about, please share it with us, 204-780-6868.
3: Oh, and by the way, you mentioned Lac du Bonnie, which I hear the fireworks out there. And we've talked to them a few times over the years, legendary Canada Day celebration. But I mentioned that I rented a cabin out in Lac du Bonnie for Granite Hills. I just wanted to give them a shout out. I'm not going to tell you where it is, because they don't even tell you where it is until like the day before. Just you can look up the listing on Airbnb. Look for Way in the Woods.
1: Way in the Woods.
3: Way in the Woods. It's fantastic. If you, there's like four of you, it's perfect. Cozy, but spacious. Modern, but rustic. Loved it.
1: Walking billboard.
3: I know. I
1: love it.
3: I was pretty proud of that when I came up with that for the review that I shared. Like, wow, I feel like I should be writing a catalog for, what's the dude's
1: Jay
3: name?
1: Jay Peterman?
3: Yes. From Seinfeld.
1: Bravo, Brett. Bravo.
3: 747 with Mackling and McGarry. Traffic and weather next on The Start.

0: Notice a traffic delay? Let us know so we can let Winnipeg know. Call 204-781-1320.
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13: Good morning. Coming up at 10 o'clock, it's another morning of mopping up. Boisevain got the most rain, 152 millimeters. Swan Valley has been hit again. We'll hear from people in that part of the province. If you've been impacted, email me at hal@cjob.com. A child development expert will join us on what parents should focus on this summer instead of their kids' screen time. And your messages to my hotline at 774-TALK. I'll talk to you at 10.
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14: 752 680 CJOB traffic. Here's Adam Wilson.
15: Expect some slow-moving traffic both directions of the east perimeter, with that work continuing between Dugald and Wenzel. Southbound McPhillips, traffic slowing down. Mountain to Logan is up to 5 minutes. Northbound Keniston, Sterling Lion to Tuxedo is 7. Eastbound Ness, you're losing your median lane, Thompson to Wallasey. And southbound Plessis is closed, starting at Dugald. 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Valid in-store and online. That's your 680 CJOB traffic.
14: Still have a rainfall warning in effect for much of western Manitoba. Mix of sun and cloud in Winnipeg today. A 30% chance of showers late this afternoon. Risk of a thunderstorm. Southwest wind 50 to 70 kilometers an hour. The high 24. Tonight partly cloudy. 30% chance of showers early this evening. Risk of a thunderstorm. Southwest wind 30 to 50 kilometers an hour. The low 16. Tomorrow, mix of sun and cloud, 60% chance of showers in the afternoon. Risk of a thunderstorm, west wind 30 kilometers an hour, the high 23. Thursday, sunny and 24. It is 17 degrees outside, 680 CJOB. 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
14: Sorry about that, Jeff. I kind of bonked that sponsor tag. It's Mackling and McGarry on your Tuesday, June 30th, Greg's last day before he flees. Run, flee. Mr. Mackling, flee! I flee for your life!
17: Flee for the parkade. Everybody out of my way at 9:57:50. Just get out of my way.
14: And I hope you actually do that. Like, actually just get up and go. Because sometimes you say, okay, Bubba, see you later. And then half an hour later, I'm making my way to the elevator. And I'll walk past you chatting with somebody.
17: I got to do something. I got something I got to do first. No, today I'm blasting. Thank you for forcing me to do that. The city of Selkirk. Do you know what their slogan is? This is really good. Where it all comes together.
14: Oh, I like that.
17: Yes. They have a Canada Day celebration. One of our listeners sent us a link to myselkirk.ca. Things get underway at 4 o'clock till midnight. Fireworks at 11. They've got all sorts of entertainment down at the waterfront. Beautiful. They've redeveloped Main Street and just all sorts of parts of downtown Selkirk have been reimagined and rebuilt. It's really a funky place to hang out. And things get underway at 4 o'clock. A bunch of different entertainment, including Al Simmons, Mach 10, Les Barn Boys, and like I said, fireworks at 11.
14: And we also had somebody, and I can't find it here, but they pointed out as well that Stonewall is set to have big Canada Day planned as well. Battle of the Bands, food trucks, lots of activities for the kids. So hopefully that goes off okay, because Stonewall, of course, got another 50.9 millimeters of rain. We are going to get an update, by the way, from Manitoba Hydro after Global News at 8 o'clock on the attempts and the efforts to restore the power. One of our listeners in Landmark, I think, said that here. This is Matt, who says, I live in Landmark, south of the city. We had 2 inches of rain, lost power around 11. My dad actually saw the transformer explode. And Matt adds, I was really impressed with Hydro. They had the transformer swapped and powered back on by 3 a.m.
17: Not an easy job.
14: No.
17: And we know when you're out of power, there's almost nothing worse than no power. And Manitoba Hydro, you can say, they're awesome.
14: We have tickets to give away, by the way, for Retro Revival. 2 pairs of tickets. We'll do that just after 8:50. And we also have tickets to give away for Country Jam at Red River Exhibition Park on July 7th. We'll do that. How about we do that just after 8:15? But Global News at 8 and Manitoba Hydro next on The Start.
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9: Good morning, I'm Navi Ball. Western Manitoba continues to deal with high precipitation following another heavy rainstorm last night. A number of municipalities were soaked by the rain, with Environment and Climate Change Canada's Chris Stammers saying some saw upwards of 50 millimeters. He had some localized areas got over 100 meters.
10: We saw Bois of Vane, Manitoba, which was under the rainfall warning earlier, had 152 millimeters in last night's rain, and can go through the list here. There's lots of amounts above 100 millimeters over the southwest corner of the province, which is that same band of rain that has moved now up into the Dauphin area.
9: Meanwhile, Manitoba Hydro says storm-caused power outages are affecting around 14,200 customers, and they're prioritizing 911 calls before restoring everyone else. It expects most customers who lost power last night will still be without this morning. Now, there's no relief in sight on the weather front for the wildfire threat in northern Manitoba, with 127 active fires in Manitoba, including four that are at least 5,000 hectares in size. Environment Canada meteorologist Brian Proctor says it's extremely dry north of Thompson, and it's not expected to change this week.
11: Yeah, when we look through the next 5 to 7 days on the forecast, we don't see it, to be perfectly honest. So Lynn Lake and those kind of communities are still going to be really problematic at this point. I expect the possibility of more and future evacuations sort of occurring up there as the wildfire conditions remain really, really problematic.
9: Several communities have been fully or partially evacuated due to the wildfire threat, including Lynn Lake, Marcel Cologne First Nation, and OPCN. The vice president of the Canadian Red Cross here in Manitoba, Luke Mullinder, tells Global News things have been running more smoothly this year than last.
12: From last summer to this summer, one of the things that's really developed is the community capacity, the leadership. Obviously, it's a stressful situation, but right now I think that because of the leadership of community, people are managing.
9: He says fewer than 200 people have had to register with the Red Cross. In other news, the West District of Winnipeg has added a police cruiser for each patrol shift. the first patrol expansion since 1994. Global's Tony DeGuzman reports on why they added the additional enforcement and if it's enough to make a difference.
13: It's one of the most crime-dense districts in the city. Police say the city has paved nearly 200 kilometers of new roads and more than 10,000 homes have been built due to population and growth since 2000. But the number of patrol cars stayed at 7. On Monday, it went up to 8.
14: Demand has outstripped our capability and our capacity.
13: Victor Mandaco says he's seen more people around his back lanes, which is unsafe because they're not in a highly visible area where someone could report it if emergencies happen.
15: This is a terrible way of dealing with individuals who need the most level of support and help and compassion and love.
13: And he's concerned additional enforcement, along with new encampment rules and an open drug use crackdown, will move vulnerable people in shadows.
16: Is one cruiser car going to make the difference? No, it's not. With additional cruiser cars beyond, the more we can add, the better service we're going to be able to provide.
13: Waddell says it's hard to say how much cars will be enough because it's a moving target. Tony DeGuzman, Global News.
9: Canada's birthday tomorrow will coincide with a key date for the critical trade agreement known in this country as CUSMA. The U.S. has set to officially inform Canada and Mexico tomorrow of its intentions for the Canada-U.S.-Mexico agreement on trade. While all signs indicate the Trump administration will blow past the July 1st date without agreeing to renew the deal, CUSMA will still stay in place. Doing nothing will trigger a rolling annual review for up to 10 years. This as Statistics Canada says the economy rebounded in April with 0.5% growth in real gross domestic product. The agency says strong results from the oil and gas sector helped power the economy at the start of the second quarter. Growth was otherwise widespread across industries, with manufacturing, construction, and public sectors all contributing to gains in April. The rebound comes after a contraction in real GDP for March dragged the first quarter of the year into slightly negative territory. It's 8:05.
7: With your traffic, I'm Adam Wilson. Not dealing with any stalls or crashes this morning, but we do have some traffic lights flashing in all directions. Marion and Desmurons, treat that as an always stop and use caution. Northbound St. Mary's, St. Anne's to Marion's moving well at 4 minutes. Northbound Osborne, Jubilee to Confusion Corner, also 4 minutes. We're continuing both directions of Marion is causing delays between Archibald and Panet. And Nairn and Watt work continues, expect delays in the area. There's a way out of debt. Your debt rescue is just around the corner with LC Taylor, your local licensed insolvency trustee, lctaylor.com. That's your 680 CJOB traffic.
17: Still have an orange rainfall warning in effect for much of western Manitoba. For today in Winnipeg, a mix of sun and cloud with a 30% chance of showers late this afternoon. Risk of a thunderstorm, southwest wind 50 to 70 kilometers an hour with a high of 24. For tonight, partly cloudy, 30% chance of showers early this evening. Risk of a thunderstorm, southwest wind 30 to 50 kilometers an hour, the low 16. Tomorrow, mix of sun and cloud, 60% chance of showers in the afternoon. Risk of a thunderstorm, west wind 30 kilometers an hour, the high 23. Thursday, sunny and 24. It is 17 outside 680 CJOB. It's Mackling and McGarry. This hour of the start is brought to you by McDonald's. One Meadowland Drive, West St. Paul. Vanilla cones are just $1 each in the McDonald's app. We will get an update from Manitoba Hydro in a moment. But Greg, who are we going to first?
18: We're going to connect with Matthew Merkel, Global News morning reporter. And we spoke to Matthew an hour ago. And Matthew, you mentioned at that point in time you were going to get a little bit deeper into the White Ridge neighborhood. You'd heard about a home that sustained some serious damage. I can tell by the picture in our email that you found this home. What can you say you saw, or are you looking at it right now?
19: Yeah, I'm currently standing in the driveway right now, and as I'm looking at it, it's probably a complete loss. I hate to say it, but the garage part is nearly torn away from the frame. And then as I'm looking at the roof, the whole panels, not just the shingles, but the actual roof, I can see inside their home through the roof. So must have been a pretty heavy storm last night to do such damage like this. I can't imagine that just a thunderstorm could tear through a home like this.
18: We spoke to Environment Canada earlier this morning, and they had a report of this home and said that they would be investigating. I can see why now Environment Canada would be involved in this, Matthew, because before they can determine what sort of weather event took place, and even before they rate a tornado or can say whether a tornado touched down, it all has to do with the damage that was done. So I'm not going to add to any speculation here, but looking at this picture, I think you nailed it bang on here. That house is probably going to have to be rebuilt.
19: Yeah, and thankfully it sounds like the homeowners were not home. I talked to some of their neighbors, and luckily they're on vacation right now. But nonetheless, it's a real devastating sight for this neighborhood, because what really seemed like a regular old rainstorm turned into something much different.
17: All right, Global's Matthew Merkel, thank you very much for this update. That's sad news for that family. Just one example of the damage, the havoc being wreaked once again by these storms in southern Manitoba. And scattered across southern Manitoba, power outages galore. So let's turn now to Scott Powell with Manitoba Hydro. Hello there, Scott.
20: Morning, gentlemen. I never like to be introduced with the words outages galore.
17: I can't help but think of the word galore because there used to be a movie rental place called Movies Galore in Transcona. So anytime I have an opportunity to say galore, I will take it, Scott. But
20: there you go.
17: So many outages. So I guess, where are you guys at? How many customers are out right now?
20: Well, as of the moment, we're looking at around 4,700 customers throughout southern Manitoba. And we've got a couple of outages in the north as well. That are without a power, but it's really fluid. We had over 14,000 out about 11:30 last night. We've made good progress restoring some of those larger blocks, but what we're seeing is a widespread number of smaller outages across the south. Many of them affecting 4, 6, 8 customers. We do have a couple. We have just over 450 in Winnipeg right now, but some of the areas that were hit a little harder. Is south central Manitoba. We've got 140 customers out. Parkland West area out towards Brandon, we've got 528 there. We've got around 1,400 customers out in the Inner Lake North up in the Thompson area, stretching down to Ashern. And the area that really seems to be hit was eastern Manitoba. Lac-de-Bonne, we've got that area. We've got 84 different outages affecting 1,380 customers. In Selkirk, we've got 35 separate outages affecting 550 customers. So widespread impacts we're seeing from this most recent storm.
18: Scott, we're used to seeing highways closed in a blizzard or a snowstorm circumstance. The list of highways and roads that are closed in Manitoba right now is about as long as my forearm. How much of a factor is that playing in you not being able perhaps to get to places as quickly as you like to, or maybe not at all?
20: Well, that's definitely a factor for sure. I mean, when we see these roads that are cut or damaged or washed out, it really, we can often find an alternate route in some cases, but it certainly slows our response time. And we see that in winter storms as well, when we're having to wait for, a province or municipalities to get plows out so that our trucks can get through. So it does have an impact on us. We try to minimize that. And again, it really depends on the nature. If we have a lot of smaller individual outages, it can have more of an impact, because every call we go to, we might be restoring 5 or 3 or 7 customers, as opposed to, say, a larger line down where we can get that restrung and bring a block back of maybe 1,300 or 1,400.
17: Now, we had some people in Landmark, Manitoba, who wanted to say thanks to Hydro as they watched a transformer explode and light up the night sky at around 11 o'clock. And Hydro had things going back up and running by 3 o'clock. But in terms of logistics and getting ready for an event like this, when you see that it looks like there's going to be some weather, what goes into making sure you've got

0: exactly what we're going to see, whether it's going to be trees down or damaged cross arms or lines down. We do try and get ahead of that as best as we can. We follow the weather. I know I certainly get weather updates when we see severe weather forecast. We get the Environment Canada updates in order to, you know, even allow us in the communications department to prepare with our on-call people to help keep our customers informed.
1: All right, Scott. Hey, thank you so much for this update. We appreciate it, sir.
0: No problem. Well, hopefully we'll get, we're working hard to get everybody back on as soon as we can here. So thanks very much. And I'd like just to remind, if people see wires down, make sure they call 911, stay at least 10 meters away, give 911 a call and call Manitoba Hydro so we can get out there and make that area safe. Stay away from down wires.
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2: Just hundreds of workers out trying to get the power back on for those of you that are dealing with power outages right now. So a shout out to all the frontline workers out there dealing with cleaning up yet another mess this morning.
1: In the meantime, at 8:14, let's check traffic and weather in 3 minutes. And we've got tickets to give away for Country Jam at Red River Exhibition Park next on The Start.
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0: 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Here's Adam Wilson.
1: We do have work happening northbound on Pembina, starting at Cal Rossi. Expect some northbound delays. Northbound Keniston, Sterling Lyon to Tuxedo, your drive time is 8 minutes. Northbound Pembina, Grant to Confusion Corner is 3. Northbound Lagimonia, some slow-moving traffic as you're heading to Dugald. And southbound Main, approaching Bannatyne. Marion and Desmurons, the traffic lights are flashing in all directions. Treat that as an always stop. 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That's your 680 CJOB traffic.
2: Well, as if this part of the province hasn't seen enough rainfall so far this summer. Orange rainfall warning in effect for western Manitoba, north of the Trans-Canada Highway. Keep an eye on that. A mix of sun and cloud in the city of Winnipeg today as we look at your forecast. Mix of sun and cloud, 30% chance of showers late this afternoon. Risk of a thunderstorm. Southwest wind at 50, gusting to 70, the high 24. Partly cloudy tonight, 30% chance of showers early this evening. There's the risk of a thunderstorm. Southwest wind at 30, gusting to 50, the low 16. Tomorrow, we're expecting a mix of sun and cloud. 60% chance of showers in the afternoon for Canada Day. Risk of a thunderstorm. West wind at 30, high 23. Humidex 30. Sunny Thursday and a high of 24. Right now, it is mostly sunny. Looks kind of nice out there right now. Humidity 83%. South-southwest wind at 28, gusting to 44. There's the rub. 17 degrees outside 680 CJOB. 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
0: Just before we give away tickets for Country Jam, which is happening on July 7th at Red River Exhibition Park. Mackling, you like to put out plants in your yard with yes. All this rain. Is that good or bad for them?
2: Oh, it's good for me. That means I don't have to get my hose out in the morning and water them.
0: Yeah.
2: I just have, there's a couple of flowers that sort of sit, pots of flowers that sit underneath the, under the roof line. And so when it's raining, I'll move them so that they can let Mother Nature take care of the watering.
0: Is there a point where it's that can, like when you add the hail?
2: Oh, we didn't have, thank goodness, we didn't have our flowers yet.
0: Okay.
2: And we were like 3 weeks behind where we normally are with our flowers. We would have lost hundreds of dollars worth of flowers.
0: Okay. You can continue to let us know what you experienced or what you're seeing after that storm last night, depending where you are in Manitoba, at 204-780-6868. Shoot us a text or a voice memo if you prefer. But right now, we've got those tickets for Country Jam. Let's take caller number 5 at 204-780-6868. This is Country Jam at Red River Exhibition Park on July 7th. Call number 5 at 204-780-6868. Greg, what's coming up in sports?
2: Oh, who's ready for Saturday? Canada now has clarity with respect to their World Cup round of 16 opponent in Houston. Mike O'Shea has an opinion on the early season play of his up-and-down defensive unit, and it was no go for Bo in his return to T.O., Kelly Moore has sports coming up at 8:25. McGarry has your weather. Make it rhyme, McGarry. Next.
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0: We have an orange rainfall warning in effect for western Manitoba north of the Trans-Canada Highway. Mix of sun and cloud today in Winnipeg. 30% chance of showers late this afternoon. Risk of a thunderstorm. Southwest wind 50 to 70 kilometers an hour. The high 24. Tonight partly cloudy. 30% chance of showers early this evening. Risk of a thunderstorm. Low 16. 23 tomorrow. Sunny and 24 on Thursday. It is 17 outside. 680 CJOB.
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11: 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Well, a 30th-ranked Canada wants to continue the World Cup magic and advance to the quarterfinals. Jesse Marsh and company will have to get through number 6 seed Morocco Saturday at noon in Houston. The Atlas Lions booked their berth into the round of 16 with a 3-2 penalty kicks decision over the Netherlands late last night in Guadeloupe, Mexico, the third straight World Cup for the Dutch to get ditched in a shootout. Germany will not be part of the proceedings in the round of 16. They were upset 4-3 on penalty kicks by Paraguay, and Brazil managed to avoid overtime in a shootout with a very late goal in a 2-1 win over Japan. Today's triple header has the Ivory Coast meeting Norway at noon in Dallas. France is favored versus Sweden in a 4 o'clock start at East Rutherford. And Azteca Stadium in Mexico City should be buzzing for an 8 o'clock kickoff between the tourney co-hosts and Ecuador. There were a lot of questions for Mike O'Shea about the performance of his consistently inconsistent defensive unit during Monday's Bomber Coaches show. O'Shea's answer was something along the line of, hey, take a look around the rest of the CFL where offenses have been tearing it up.
12: Like, it is historic numbers right now. So defenses have to catch up a little bit. I think our defense is coming to its own. I do think we face a tough opponent in Hamilton this week. And I also, it's factual right now, the offenses are having their way. They are on fire right now. Even our offense is putting up a ton of yardage. So we'll see how it goes. I'm sure it'll even out at some point.
11: Yeah, Bombers 1-6 in their last visits to Hamilton Stadium in the regular season. First on ice sessions of Jets development camp at the Hockey for All Center get underway this morning at 9:30 with the goalies, 10 o'clock for the skaters. First chance for Jet fans to get a live look at first-round pick Viggo Bjork, who has his ideas on what to expect.
13: It's a development camp, right? So just trying to get better out there, listen to the coaches if they see anything, and like, be open to ask questions and just like continue as usual, try and get better.
11: Jets have also traded 2018 second-round pick David Gustafson to Pittsburgh for depth defenseman Jack St. Ivany, who was a fourth-round pick of Philadelphia that same year as the Gus Bus was selected. Winnipeg has also submitted qualifying offers for restricted free agents Cole Perfetti and Tyrell Bauer. Jared Anderson Dolan, one of 105 players to not receive a QO yesterday. 8-4 Winnipeg Sea Bears will look to start the Canada Day party early with a home court victory over the Saskatoon Mamba tonight at 7 o'clock at Canada Life Center. CJOB's pregame show with Christian O'Mell starts at 6:30. Bo Bichette's return to Toronto, emotional but not productive for the former Blue Jays shortstop. He was 0-for-4 in the Mets 2-1 loss. Highlight for the Jays, George Springer's error-aided inside the park little league homer to lead off the bottom of the first as Toronto ended a six-game skid. Goldeyes and Kansas City Monarchs were rained out of Blue Cross Park. They'll play a pair of seven-inning games starting at 5:30 this afternoon. I'm Kelly Moore. That's 680 CJOB Sports.
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20: Good morning, I'm Navi Ball. Western Manitoba can expect more rainfall today as a low-pressure system makes its way north along the Saskatchewan border. Last night, Westmen saw heavy rain in much of the region, with the southwest corner in particular being hard hit. Many areas saw over 50 millimeters, with a few areas getting over 100 millimeters, including 152 in Beauzevine. While Winnipeg didn't get nearly as much rain, Environment Canada's Chris Stammers notes strong winds were felt particularly in the White Ridge neighborhood in the southwest part of the city.
21: There were some very strong winds evident on Doppler radar as it was coming through the city. We were kind of surprised we didn't see severe wind gusts at the airport because it's usually highly sensitive to that. That just shows that it's just, you know, even across a small area like Winnipeg, you can see very localized wind damage.
20: Meanwhile, Manitoba Hydro Scott Powell says around 4,700 customers are without power, many of them caused by this storm.
22: We had over 14,000 out at about 11:30 last night. We've made good progress restoring some of those larger blocks. But what we're seeing is a widespread number of smaller outages across the south, many of them affecting, you know, 4, 6, 8 customers.
20: Hydro hopes to bring power back on safely to remaining customers throughout the day. And a number of highways have been closed as a result of flooding, including parts of Highway 10, as well as Highway 83 at Shell River between Roblin and Highway 366. Now, there are currently 127 active fires in Manitoba, including four that are at least 5,000 hectares in size. While southern Manitoba continues to be soaked, northern Manitoba desperately needs rain, and Environment Canada isn't expecting that to happen anytime soon. Meteorologist Brian Proctor says there have been two very different weather stories in Manitoba in the last couple of months.
23: The extreme north has been exceptionally dry, whereas we've been seeing lots of thunderstorm activity across the south. We haven't really seen any prolonged sort of moisture up in the north at all. Anywhere north of Thompson, seen very little precipitation at this point.
20: Proctor says there is no real precipitation expected over the next week. Several communities in the far north have been fully or partially evacuated due to the wildfire threat, including Lynn Lake, Marcel Cologne First Nation, and OPCN. The vice president of the Canadian Red Cross here in Manitoba, Luke Mullender, tells Global News fewer than 200 people have registered with them at this point.
1: In this instance, our role is providing some transportation, emergency accommodations, helping the community register, and providing some reception information services, and also obviously the meals while they're out of their home.
20: He says the evacuees they've helped have been put up in hotels in Brandon and Winnipeg. In other news, a key date for the critical North American trade pact is set to come and go this week. July 1st marks the deadline for indicating support for renewal of the Canada-US-Mexico Agreement on Trade, also known as CUSMA. While Canada and Mexico have said they want a 16-year extension to CUSMA, U.S. President Donald Trump continues to push for concessions from its closest neighbors. If the Trump administration fails to sign on for the longer-term deal, an annual rolling review of CUSMA will start and continue for up to 10 years, at which point the agreement would expire if not renewed. Now, a defense technology company that has helped protect Canada's north has added another asset to its arsenal, $139 million. Dominion Dynamics founder Elliot Pence says the cash forms the largest Series A funding round for a Canadian defense company ever.
2: I think it feels like an inflection point, not just in the country, obviously for the business, but it's critically important that we have investors that are willing to take, you know, a swing for the fences.
20: The round of financing Pence drummed up was led by Toronto-based venture capital firm Georgian. And Conservative leader Pierre Poilievre has shuffled his front bench lineup and has named Ontario MP Michael Chong as the party's new finance critic. Reporter Lisa Laporte has the latest.
4: Chong is a veteran MP who served as the Conservative foreign affairs critic for the last 6 years. He replaces Jasraj Halin in finance as the Alberta MP moves to the national revenue file. BC MP Aaron Gunn is taking over the ethics and government accountability critic role from Ontario MP Michael Barrett, who moves over to veterans affairs. Poilievre's senior leadership team, including his deputies and House leader, remains unchanged. Lisa Laporte, The Canadian Press.
20: It's 8:35.
6: With your traffic, I'm Adam Wilson. Dealing with some traffic light issues this morning, Marion and Des Mureaux's. The lights are flashing in all directions. Treat that as an always stop. Northbound on Kenniston, a few delays as you're heading towards Grant. And southbound Century on your way to Ness. Northbound Pembina, we have work happening in your median lane, Calrossie to Miriam, some northbound delays through there. And northbound on St. Mary's down to one lane, Abenogi-Mikina to Fermor. 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
0: The orange rainfall warning continues for western Manitoba, for much of western Manitoba. And in Winnipeg today, a mix of sun and cloud with a 30% chance of showers late this afternoon, risk of a thunderstorm, southwest wind 50 to 70 kilometers an hour, the high 24. Tonight, partly cloudy, a 30% chance of showers early this evening, risk of a thunderstorm, southwest wind 30 to 50, a low of 16. Tomorrow, mix of sun and cloud, 60% chance of showers in the afternoon, with a risk of a thunderstorm, west wind 30 kilometers an hour, high 23. Thursday, sunny and 24. It is 17 outside, 680 CJOB. It's Mackling and McGarry. This hour of the start is brought to you by McDonald's, 1 Meadowland Drive, West St. Paul. Vanilla cones are just $1 each in the McDonald's app. In a moment, we want to continue a discussion on downtown safety. But before that, we're in the process of updating our question of the day at CJOB.com. And the question will be, depending on where you live in Manitoba, have you had too much rain, not enough, or just the right amount? So you'll be able to cast your vote on that at CJOB.com.
24: I've been communicating with Jake Eyre, farmer in the Minto area, southwest Manitoba, just north of Boisevain, just off Highway 10. Jake is vice president of Keystone Agricultural Producers, and unfortunately, he was just a little too busy to join us earlier this morning. He says on his property anywhere, get this, this is on his property. I think, I'm trying to remember, Forche, do you remember when Jake told us last week how many acres he had? Was it about 4,000, something like that?
19: I can't remember the actual number. I just remember, I was like, that's huge.
24: Yeah, exactly.
19: It was big.
24: Exactly. And it's all his land isn't necessarily connected. So it's across a fairly small geographic area, but it's not just one great big giant 4,000, 6,000 acre field sort of thing. Anywhere from 87 to 139 millimeters.
12: Jeez.
24: So, right, like that's like almost double one number from the other. Across the farm in a span of 20 minutes. The Southwest got smacked last night. Lots of flooding and sewer backup in Boisevain and in Deloraine. So I wanted to know, because last week Jake told us that, you know, he hadn't had enough rain to that point in the summer. Well, he says too much rain all at once in a short period of time. My area will be good for the rest of the summer now. We will lose in the low-lying areas and field work will be held up for a few days now. So, Jake Eyre, thank you for the text conversation and the update on the circumstance in and around Minto this morning.
12: All right. And hey, by the way, if you're trying to access the audio vault at CJOB.com, we've had a number of inquiries. There's something wrong with it. They're working. The tech heads are working on it, and we're told it should be back up and running by this afternoon at CJOB.com. And actually, what we're about to discuss has to do with something else that's recently been on CJOB.com. I just happened to bump into our next guest. I just bumped into him yesterday. He was outside talking to Clay Young from Global News Morning about a scary incident that he had downtown recently with his family. And, you know, he was on with Hal on Connecting Winnipeg on Friday. But we thought, you know what, let's discuss it again, because our question of the day that went from Friday through yesterday morning, and we talked about those results yesterday, the Winnipeg police have launched an initiative against open drug use, drug trafficking in public places. Have you seen any drug use or trafficking activity? 38% said daily. 25% said once or twice, 18% said never, and 18% said weekly.
24: These are startling results. We work in the downtown. We see things on a daily basis, but I'm not sure that everybody that comes downtown is prepared for what they ultimately may be faced with. And this is not in any way, are we trying to discourage people from coming downtown? But it might not be the same as the way you remember it if you haven't been down here even for a couple of years. Our guest owns multiple restaurants. He's a serial entrepreneur. He hustles like there's no hustle left. For those who missed it last week, our guest, Ravi Rambaran, share what you experienced last week, and great for joining us. Grateful for having you join us, Ravi. Good morning.
5: Yeah, thanks for having me. I'll be real quick with you guys. We left an event at the arena, me and my two little girls, and it was 5:30 last Saturday, beautiful sunny Saturday afternoon. As we walked out onto Hargrave Street, we grabbed the cab right on the corner there, which is convenient. And right there, a woman comes running up to us and screaming at my girls and says, "I'm going to cut your effing heads off. I don't give an F what anyone thinks." And she continues yelling and screaming. I close the doors, obviously, jump in the cab. And I try to make light of it because, you know, they're little girls. They don't, you know, they would take something like that pretty seriously, right? I mean, who wouldn't, honestly? But anyways, get into the cab, try to make light of it, laugh it off. After that, we turn off of Hargrave on the Portage in front of the world famous bus shelter there. And where another woman comes out. Unfortunately, we hit a red light, comes out screaming and starts banging on the windows and banging on the windows of cars next to us as well. And probably scaring the hell out of my kids. And there were several people, like one, two, three of them pretzeled up on the sidewalk, like zombies, twisted up, passed out. And one guy's in the bus shack without pants on, smoking a crack pipe, and the other one's tapping his needle against the window. Like a nurse would to get the air bubbles out. And I thought, oh my God, what is happening? Why do I need to explain this to my girls? My girls are only 9 and 11. And honestly, I thought at that point, well,
7: we're pretty privileged. We get to just drive through this. There were a lot of families and kids on those sidewalks that probably lived close by. And that's when it hit me like a brick wall, is that, you know, we get to experience this for a few seconds. People have to live through this. And kids need to go to school next to there, and it's heartbreaking. And I'm really proud of our mayor and police for taking a step in the right direction. You know, I get the opportunity to sit down with police and firefighters and ambulance workers in the mornings at one of my restaurants, and it's incredible the things you'd hear. One officer even told me about his experience the other morning. He came for breakfast after a shift ended, and he said the last call was from some kids that were trying to go to school that lived in Manitoba housing near Main Street, but they couldn't get out of their apartment door because there were drug users on the ground outside of their door in the apartment block screaming, fighting, and the air was filled with smoke from crack pipes. It was their first night staying in that apartment block, and there were needles on the ground. There's urine and feces everywhere. The kids were scared to leave their apartment to go to school first thing in the morning. And so the police had to go clear that hallway and get people out so these kids could just go to school, man. It's just gotten so out of hand. This is a step in the right direction. And I'm hearing a lot of kickback from social services and people saying, well, what about detox? What about beds? What about living spaces? What about safe sites? And the one thing I really want people to understand is that there needs to be a step in the direction for things to change. This is a very good step where police are allowed to be police and do police work. And they're going to learn a lot after this initial 10 days. They're going to learn to work with each other. Communication lines are open. The province and the feds need to work with the city's mayor and the police to help make this change positive. But the mayor and the police, in terms of the city perspective, are doing their job. They're policing now. They're getting drugs off our streets. I do think after these 10 days, there's going to be a lot of feedback coming back to them and a lot of consultation on how we can make this better. But what I do like is that they're not going in there like the military and throwing people against walls. They're going in there, they're talking to people, they're taking them to ER, they're taking them to detox sites. They are arresting the drug dealers, which is fantastic. And they're also keeping their ear open to social services. I think this is a very good step. I know that police are so frustrated on arresting the same person. Ambulance workers and firefighters will tell you they're administering Narcan 3-4 times a day to the same person. And they get beat up and they get punched just like our emergency room workers. They're fighting. They're getting spit on. They're getting attacked. They're having glass crack pipes thrown at them. This is a good step. I'm really happy that it's happening.
0: How are your kids after that, by the way, Ravi? I mean, my gosh, as you said, I think anybody would be terrified and shaken up after somebody threatens to cut your head off.
7: Yeah, you know, luckily the cab driver had a good sense of humor, because when I got in the cab, I said, whoa, that must have been an ex-girlfriend. And he started laughing, and then the kids started giggling. You know, like it was, we made as much light of it as possible. And luckily, you know, for some reason, I was quick enough to come up with that comment. And not that I want to laugh at the situation by any means, but I don't want my kids going to bed thinking that someone wants to cut their heads off. This is like, you know, like they're, it's crazy.
24: Ravi, if we've got to run here, but if we experience this as a tourist in another town, you know, I can think of a lot of places I've walked with my kids over the years, and essentially without ever an incident in some very major cities in the United States and even in Canada. And, you know, you get the odd interaction that's uncomfortable, but nothing like this, like a threat like that. If you were from somewhere else, or if you were somewhere else and experienced that, would you ever go back?
7: Absolutely not.
24: Right?
7: You know, and I want to be proud of our city. I do. I was born here. I love this city. And, you know, I'm very, very proud of it. I'm staying here. I'm investing in it. And so are so many of my peers. And the reason is because we talk about it a lot. We believe this is pretty easy to fix, you know? And this step that's happened, it's this 10-day spree, it's I think it's a very good thing. I do, you know? Giving people Narcan constantly and more drug tools doesn't sober them up. It doesn't give them the opportunity to change their path if they're ready to change their path, right? This, a step like this might actually get them in a sober conversation or say, hey, you know what? I would really like to go to a detox bed. I can wait out the 8 hours that's needed to get there, you know, and I'm willing to do that. But if we just keep feeding them more and more drugs, they're never gonna hit that moment, you know. And I believe that's how you take care of people. Like if I had a loved one, I would be so thankful if someone sobered them up and had a conversation with them.
0: Ravi, right. We got to go, but thank you for coming on with us. I know you just spoke with Hal last week, but I thought you told me, you gave me the snapshot of the story yesterday, I thought, my gosh, I missed this story last week. I'm sure others had missed it, so it's important to share. Take a second to tell us, where can we find your restaurants?
7: I mean, just the people will find me. You know, I think more importantly, like, it's not okay for kids to be inhaling secondhand crack smoke. It's not okay for kids to be stepping over needles on the sidewalks or stepping on needles outside of their apartment blocks, walking through urine and feces to go to school, man. You know, I think, thanks for trying to give me the shout out at the restaurants. I appreciate it. But I think we just want to make this safer for our kids, man. There's so many kids that can't go to school without the luxury of having parents walk beside them. You know, so many kids need to use that bus shack in the winter. I'm sorry for ranting, but I'm so happy that we're taking a step in the right direction.
0: Don't be sorry, Ravi. Thank you very much for your time. We appreciate you and everything that you do for the community. His name is Ravi Rambaran, joining us live on 680 CJOB. Traffic, weather, and two pairs of tickets to give away for Retro Revival next on The Start. And my-

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14: Good morning. Coming up at 10 o'clock, it's another morning of mopping up. Boisevain got the most rain, 152 millimeters. Swan Valley has been hit again. We'll hear from people in that part of the province. 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
16: There is work continuing northbound on Pembina, starting at Cal Rossi. Expect some northbound delays as you're heading through there. Northbound on Donald, traffic moving slow on your way to Broadway, and eastbound Portage approaching Tilehurst. Southbound on King Edward, some sewer work happening, Wellington to Sargent. And southbound Archibald, you're losing your curb lane starting at Provence. 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That's your 680 CJOB traffic.
15: We have an orange rainfall warning in effect for western Manitoba north of the Trans-Canada Highway. For today in Winnipeg, a mix of sun and cloud with a 30% chance of showers late this afternoon. Risk of a thunderstorm. Southwest wind 50 to 70 kilometers an hour, the high 24. Tonight, partly cloudy, 30% chance of showers early this evening. Risk of a thunderstorm. Southwest wind 30 to 50, the low 16. Tomorrow, a mix of sun and cloud, 60% chance of showers in the afternoon. Risk of a thunderstorm. West wind 30, high 23. Thursday, sunny and 24. It is 17 outside, 680 CJOB. 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
15: We have two pairs of tickets to give away for Retro Revival at the ballpark. Blue Cross Park, July 17th. We have grandstand tickets for the music of ABBA, the music of the Bee Gees, and then Kyle Martin's Piano Man honors the music of Elton John and Billy Joel. 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
15: 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We'll go to Retro Revival at Blue Cross Park on the 17th. Global News at 9, and then let's get ready to experience Regina with Greg on CJOB.

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9: Good morning, I'm Navi Ball. Multiple communities in western Manitoba have been drenched again following another round of rainfall last night. Environment and Climate Change Canada says many places got well over 50 millimeters of rain, and initial reports indicate Beauzevine bore the brunt of the barrage, getting 152 millimeters. Wind speeds were also recorded in a few communities as well, with Environment Canada noting Morden saw high speeds of around 106 kilometers per hour. Environment Canada's Chris Stammer says the rain will continue for parts of Westman today as last night's weather system heads north.
10: So we have a pretty strong low pressure system for this time of the year, stalled out over the Parklands area, kind of near Dauphin, Manitoba, and giving heavy rainfall to that part of the province this morning. It did yesterday, and it will continue through the day today.
9: A number of highways have been closed as a result of the flooding caused by the storm, including parts of Highway 10 as well as Highway 83. Scott Powell with Manitoba Hydro says these types of closures impact how quickly crews can do repairs of damaged power lines.
11: When we see these roads that are cut or damaged or washed out, we can often find an alternate route in some cases, but it certainly slows our response time.
9: Powell says around 4,700 customers are without power across many Manitoba, many of them impacted by last night's storm. Now, while it's been a rain-soaked season in the south, in northern Manitoba, it's a much different situation. Raging wildfires forcing hundreds to flee their homes for the second summer in a row. Global News reporter Marty Blunt has more.
12: A wildfire near Lynn Lake is now being held at over 7,900 hectares after growing rapidly over the weekend and forcing the evacuation of the town of about 600 people. Nearby, Marcel Colombe First Nation also evacuated, with about 110 people fleeing that community. Another two wildfires near South Indian Lake are burning out of control, each more than 5,000 hectares in size. The flames cutting off the only road access into that community. Opipanopehuan Cree Nation has evacuated about 200 priority residents that require medical assistance as a precaution. Brian Proctor, a meteorologist with Environment and Climate Change Canada, says the tinder dry conditions in the north are a stark difference from the flooded fields of the south.
13: It's really been the tale of two distinct areas. Extreme north has been exceptionally dry, whereas we've been seeing lots of thunderstorm activity across the south. We haven't really seen any prolonged sort of moisture up in the north at all.
12: And it's likely to stay that way. Environment and Climate Change Canada also says there is little relief in sight for northern Manitoba, with very little precipitation forecasts over the next 5 to 7 days. Marty Blunt, Global News.
9: In other news, the MP overseeing Canada's foreign aid says Ottawa will match up to $4 million in public donations for Venezuelans still reeling from last week's devastating earthquakes and subsequent aftershocks. Here's Canadian Press reporter Lisa Laporte.
14: Randeep Sarai is Secretary of State for International Development and says Canadians have a strong affinity for the people of Venezuela. He says Ottawa will match up to $2 million in donations made to the Canadian Red Cross and the same amount for donations to the Humanitarian Coalition up until July 14th.
9: Sarai says this will help Canadian organizations with grassroots connections provide essentials such as food, shelter, medicine, and clothing. Now, a key date for a critical trade agreement will come and go this week on Canada's birthday as our closest neighbor continues to push for concessions. The U.S. is set to officially inform Canada and Mexico tomorrow of its intentions for the Continental Trade Pact we know as CUSMA. All signs indicate the Trump administration will blow past the July 1st date without agreeing to renew the deal. It's all part of a mandatory process in the text, and CUSMA will remain in place no matter what the U.S. does this week. Failing to agree to renewal will trigger a rolling annual review for up to 10 years, at which point CUSMA would expire if it's not renewed. And finally, Winnipeg's Fairmont Hotel is closing for renovations. The building, which opened as the Winnipeg Inn in 1970, will shut down for guests until the facelift is complete. The hotel is set to reopen late next spring. Global News Time is 9:05.
15: With your traffic, I'm Adam Wilson. We are stall and crash free on the drive. Northbound on Pembina, expect a few delays. You're losing your median lane starting at Cal Rossi. Northbound Kenniston, some slow moving traffic between Taylor and Corridon. And westbound on Abenaki-Mikina as you're heading to St. Anne's. Work continuing on Corridon has traffic down to one lane in each direction, Kenniston to Tuxedo. And over on the east perimeter, there's work continuing both ways, Dougal to Wenzel. There's a way out of debt. 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That's your 680 CJOB traffic.
16: We also had a highway we have many highways closed this morning due to flooding, but we had a highway closed due to a crash. This was Highway 52. RCMP tell us around 6:55 this morning, two vehicle crash. Small vehicle heading westbound was driving erratically on Highway 52 before colliding with a semi-trailer near the intersection at 59. Officers have since cleared the scene. It appears there was only the one occupant, a 22-year-old male, in the vehicle who suffered serious but non-life-threatening injuries and was taken to hospital. Looking at your forecast for today, the orange rainfall warning, let me just update that because I got a notification that it was no longer in effect for Minnedosa. So I wanted to see. Okay, yeah. So it's still in effect for parts of western Manitoba, including Dauphin. and up towards Swan River, but no longer in effect for places like Minnedosa. But in Winnipeg, a mix of sun and cloud, 30% chance of showers late this afternoon, risk of a thunderstorm, southwest wind 50 to 70 kilometers an hour, the high 24. Partly cloudy tonight, 30% chance of showers, southwest wind 30 to 50, the low 16. Mix of sun and cloud tomorrow for Canada Day, 60% chance of showers in the afternoon, risk of a thunderstorm, west wind 30 kilometers an hour, the high 23. Thursday, sunny and 24. It is 17 outside. Make that 18 outside. 680 CJOB. 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We got tickets for the Bomber game to give away in our next segment for the game on July 10th versus the Argos. It is a place that we playfully make fun of at every opportunity. With that said, it is a city that thousands of Manitoba flock to every Labor Day weekend. Have you ever been to Labor Day weekend in Regina?
17: If not, what are you waiting for? Tara Maslowski leads the 1930 crew west every year. Good morning, Tara.
18: Good morning, guys. How are you doing?
17: Doing really well. I mean, obviously, it's been a difficult morning knowing so many people, again, are dealing with water in their yards or their basements. And
18: Myself included.
17: No,
18: what a morning.
17: No. Tell us. What are you dealing with?
18: Oh, gosh, there's water in the basement, but... You know, this crazy Manitoba weather, you never know what you're going to get.
17: Oh, so sorry to hear that, Tara. That really sucks. So I guess that means you're going to be looking ahead as much as anything to try and get through this summer. Something to grasp onto, something to look forward to, something to celebrate. Talk about the 1930 crew and the endeavor you've been leading for the last several years.
18: Yeah, definitely. So the 1930 crew was established 3 years ago. Jeffrey Bannon, he worked for the football club, and myself also worked for the football club. And Pat Rathwell is the other co-founder. He's a longtime Bomber fan, and we got to know him through working at the football club. So we said, you know, let's try this. Let's create a bus tour. Let's do this experience for the fans. Let's head down to Regina for the Labor Day Classic. Like you said, what better game to go to than Regina for the Labor Day Classic? You have all these Winnipeggers and Manitobans coming down for this big rivalry. And fast forward, here we are 3 years later. So year one, we had one bus. Year two, we had two buses. And this year, we are sending three buses down to Regina. So this trip, our motto is for the fans, by the fans. It's making sure that the fans are taken care of for the full experience during this trip. All we tell fans is just show up and we'll take care of the rest. We serve you breakfast and beverages on the way out. There's giveaways on each bus. We host you guys for an exclusive dinner on the Saturday night once we roll into Regina. Of course, you get your ticket and your hotel, everything included in that. Lots more beverages along the way once we get there. And we have some pretty awesome giveaways on every bus as well.
16: What drives the passion to do that? Because that sounds like a lot of work for you guys.
18: Yeah, it's a lot of work. You know, we bleed blue and gold. My dad, Jerry Maslowski, worked for the football club forever. And, you know, Jeffrey was there for a long time. And Pat grew up around coming to the game. So we just thought, you know, we miss it, right? We miss that drive and passion to have something to do. So the three of us kind of sat down and they recruited me and said, hey, you want to do this? Let's do it. So it is a lot of work, but it's a lot of fun. It's the hard work pays off the day of the trip once you see how excited everybody is. And even now talking to the fans when they're signing up. And this year we have a whole bunch of new people signing up, which is super exciting and fun to see. So I guess it's just word of mouth. You know, we sold out last year and I had people contacting us the day before saying, hey, can we come? I said, unfortunately, you know, book your seat early, reserve your spot, but we're in a really good place. So we have two and a half buses full, or less than two and a half buses full. We have about 30 spots left on the third bus. And once those are gone, we are sold out.
17: So Tara, what are we going to call this third bus?
18: Well, I think we have some breaking news this morning that you're going to announce to the listeners.
17: What
18: are we called?
17: Jeffrey Bannon reached out to me a couple of weeks ago and told me about this. And I'm thinking to myself, yeah, I could get down with this. So I'm looking at the bank account and I'm thinking, yeah, maybe I can justify this. And then he said, no. We want you to host one of the buses. So, Tara, I'm thrilled to tell you that I'm all in, thrilled to do this and invite those last 30 that want to come on down to Regina to jump on the G-Wagon.
18: On the G-Wagon. I love it so much. We're so thrilled to have you, Greg. I know when we were sitting down trying to figure out, you know, who's a big Bomber fan, who's the guy that can lead the bus down to Regina, and there was no better person than you. So we're super excited that you're coming on board with us this year.
17: I promise to get everyone there. I don't have any promises to bring everybody back. It's all on you, because once that game is over, all bets are off. But I will get everyone there safely, at least, you know, whatever capacity, whatever jobs I need to do in order to make sure that everybody has fun on the way there.
18: There you go.
17: All in. On the way back, I might be sleeping.
18: Yeah, little doubt. I will say the bus ride home is quite quiet. Win or lose, everybody just parties so hard. It's a nice, quiet, restful bus ride back.
16: Yeah, Tara, yesterday Greg asked, he was looking for name ideas, and all I could come up with, given how much Greg likes to mock Regina, all I could think of was Journey into the Heart of Darkness. But thankfully his kids came up with the G-Wagon. So
18: I mean, the other one's quite fitting too.
17: It could be the subtitle. It could be Journey into the Heart of Darkness on the G-Wagon.
18: There you go. I'll print the sign and we'll have it on your bus. You'll have your own sign and everything.
17: How can people come along, Tara? How do they reach out? How do they connect?
18: Yeah, so they can contact us on any of our social media. So the 1930 Crew on Instagram, Facebook, or X, or you can send us an email at

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11: 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Orange rainfall warning in effect for Western Manitoba. That's north of, I guess, Highway 16 now, Brett, as they've condensed that area, moved it slightly northward. So, of course, the part of the province that needs rain the least is due to get more today. Mix of sun and cloud in the city of Winnipeg today. 30% chance of showers late this afternoon. The risk of a thunderstorm also exists. Southwest wind at 50, gusting to 70, the high 24. Humidex 30. Partly cloudy tonight. 30% chance of showers early this evening. Risk of a thunderstorm. Southwest wind 30, gusting to 50, the low 60.

0: 17. A mix of sun and cloud for Canada Day. A 60% chance of showers in the afternoon with the risk of a thunderstorm. West wind at 30, high 23, humidex 30. Sunny Thursday and a high of 24. Right now it's 18 degrees outside, 680 CJOB.
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2: Before we give away those Bomber tickets for July 10th with Toronto in town, we just need to say congratulations to Halia Duplac, who won a pair of tickets for Retro Revival. This concert is coming to Blue Cross Park on July 17th, so that we had two pairs of tickets. And I'm just pulling up the name of the other winner for Retro Revival at the ballpark, and that would be Karen Crotty. So, Karen, congratulations to you. And we gave away tickets earlier today for Country Jam at Red River Exhibition Park on July 7th. And those tickets went to, my gosh, this promotion system we use is so slow. Spinning death wheel, sorry. Carol Pichet picked up the tickets for that. So we'll have more of those tickets to give away Thursday and Friday. But now we got Bomber tickets to give away, and we're calling an audible, because we asked you earlier about Canada Day hijinks, but we've all been focused on the storm and the damage that it's caused and the water, the 150 millimeters of rain in Boissevain and a possible tornado in White Ridge, like tearing down at least two houses.
0: Yes, we have photographic evidence of a second home that's been, if not destroyed, very badly damaged. And so as we spoke to Environment Canada earlier this morning, we brought up the possibility of a straight line wind event or maybe a microburst or something. But the conversation around a tornado has to be out there this morning, Brett, when we see some of the damage and sort of, spot damage as opposed to widespread damage. So we'll be keeping an eye on that throughout the day.
2: So we decided, you know what, we're going to grab a text that hit home with us today, and that was Kelsey, who says, it's unbelievable how much rain we have been getting in Stonewall. The big storm from a few weeks ago was so bad for the area. Stonewall, Stony Mountain, lots of people had flooded basements and rural properties, either from overland water or sumps that failed because the power went out. We personally were lucky to only get 5 inches of water in our basement, which is not yet finished because our house is new. We've been experiencing a great deal of flooding in our 5-acre yard. Just got it all pumped out, and now it's all back for the third time in 3 weeks. The ground is like a sopping wet sponge, and all the ditches are full. But Kelsey went on to say, but I just tell myself it could always be worse. And then Kelsey went on to add, I'm glad I'm not a farmer. So we just thought, you know what? Let's give Kelsey the tickets. We sort of randomly tried to pick somebody who was storm-related, but at the same time gave us some important feedback this morning. So, Kelsey, congratulations. You're going to the Bomber game on July 10th to take on the Argos.
0: Argos. It's actually an Argos home game, technically.
2: Oh, yeah. That's right.
0: So, I think the Bombers will be wearing white.
2: Oh.
0: So, that'll be fun. Does it count against our sellout streak if it doesn't sell out?
2: Oh, that's interesting. A technicality, perhaps.
0: We don't need a technicality. Let's go for 17, baby.
2: Greg, what's coming up in sports?
0: Canada faces a familiar foe Saturday in Houston, and after a six-pack of fumbles versus Edmonton, no surprise that ball management was the topic of discussion on the weekly Bomber Coaches Show. Kelly Moore has details on this, these, and much else in sports coming up next at 9:25.
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10: Good morning, Kelly Moore with you at 9:25. 3.5 years ago at the 2022 World Cup in Qatar, Canada got off to a rocky start against Morocco, falling behind 2-0 early, eventually losing 2-1 to the Atlas Lions in the final game of group stage play. Fast forward to the present. Same teams will meet again Saturday at noon in Houston, this time with a berth in the quarterfinals on the line after Morocco sent the Netherlands to the sidelines with a 3-2 victory on penalty kicks late last night in Mexico. Third straight World Cup exit for the Dutch via a shootout. Germany also came up short on penalty kicks, 4-3 to Paraguay in what has to be the biggest upset of the tournament to date. Brazil scored in the 96th minute to squeak out a 2-1 decision over Japan. Much has been made about the hydration breaks during each half of this year's World Cups. The players and fans might need even more during the remainder of the knockout stage, with searing temperatures reaching as high as 44 Celsius in the U.S. East and Central host cities. The Winnipeg Blue Bombers are feeling the heat after back-to-back home defeats, including last week's 23-18 loss to Edmonton. Blue and Gold coughed up 6 fumbles, losing the ball 3 times. On last night's Bomber Coach's show, Mike O'Shea was asked about a solve for that particular issue.
11: Yeah, there's not much more we can do in practice in terms of a setup. I mean, the defense is coached to try and strip the ball any kind of team play we have, and anybody with the ball is coached to lock it in there, right? So it'll just be a little more conscious effort by anybody who's carrying a ball to, you know, remain focused throughout the entire play.
10: Bombers will need improved ball management and some other improvements as well going into Sunday night in Hamilton, where they have lost 5 of their last 6 regular season battles with the Tiger Cats. Edmonton Oil Kings defenseman Noah Ta'amu drew quite a bit more attention than most 7th-round draft picks would during Monday's media avails of Jets development camp at Hockey for All Center. Being the first NHL draft selection of Samoan descent was a factor, and the San Diego-born Ta'amu explained how hockey became his passion over other sports.
12: Well, my grandpa's he's from Prince George, as I mentioned, and he moved to Penticton. And you know, when I was born, he looked at me and said, "Those are hockey hands." So, so that's how I started playing. And so my mom's side is Canadian, and they're just big hockey fans, and they love it.
10: Dom, whose father Ed, an old lineman for a couple of seasons with the NFL's Minnesota Vikings and Houston Texans. Goaltenders are just getting ready to hit the ice. 10 o'clock, the Skaters will follow. Winnipeg Sea Bears will look to extend their perfect record to 6-0 at Canada Life Center when they host the Saskatoon Mamba at a 7 o'clock start. Our broadcast on CJOB starts at 6:30 with the pregame show. Wimbledon third seed Felix Auger-Aliassime of Montreal, the lone Canadian to advance to second round play at the All England Lawn Tennis Tennis Club on Monday. Gabriel Diallo is down 2-1 this morning against Frenchman Benjamin Bonzi. And congratulations to multi-sport standouts Angela Gundrum of Prairie Mountain High School in Somerset and Soren Reed of Manitou's Nellie McClung Collegiate. They've been named the Manitoba High School Female and Male Athletes of the Year. I'm Kelly Moore. That's 680 CJOB Sports.
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16: Good morning, I'm Navi Ball. Western Manitoba continues to deal with high precipitation following another heavy rainstorm last night. The number of municipalities were soaked by the rain, with Environment and Climate Change Canada's Chris Stammers saying many communities saw upwards of 50 millimeters of rain. He had some localized areas got over 100 millimeters.
17: We saw Bois of Vane, Manitoba, which was under the rainfall warning earlier, had 152 millimeters in last night's rain, and can go through the list here. There's lots of amounts above 100 millimeters over the southwest corner of the province, which is that same band of rain that has moved now up into the Dauphin area.
16: Meanwhile, Manitoba Hydro says 4,700 customers across the province are without power, many of them impacted by last night's storm. Here in Winnipeg, one house on Toll Cross Gate in the White Ridge neighborhood sustained major damage, with the roof all but blown off completely, along with uprooted trees. Now, the wildfire threat in northern Manitoba isn't going to end anytime soon, according to Environment Canada. There are 127 active fires in our province, including four that are at least 5,000 hectares in size. While southern Manitoba has had one rainy day after another, meteorologist Brian Proctor says the north has been exceptionally dry.
18: And it's continuing to remain dry. Even all the precip we're sort of seeing over the potential over southern Manitoba over the next few days really rotates up into the Inner Lake and up to sort of Thompson as the northern sort of edge of the moisture, and doesn't get any further north other than that.
16: He says there won't be any significant precipitation in the far north over the next week. Several communities have been fully or partially evacuated due to the wildfire threat, including Lynn Lake, Marcel Cologne First Nation, and OPCN. The vice president of the Canadian Red Cross in Manitoba, Luke Mullender, tells Global News not too many people have had to register with them.
19: Yeah, right now we're just looking about under 200. So fortunately, there's not a ton right now, right? And we've managed to find them hotel space in some of the centers like Winnipeg.
16: He says their role at this point has mostly been providing transportation, emergency accommodations, and meals. Elsewhere in the country, an out-of-control wildfire continues to threaten an evacuated village in the Northwest Territories as flames reach nearby highways. Reporter Aaron Sousa with the latest.
20: Fire officials say the blaze has been growing toward the village of Fort Simpson. As of last night, it had reached at least one highway west of the main town site. The fire is estimated to be more than 100 square kilometers and has prompted a shelter-in-place order for those still in town. An evacuation order was issued Sunday for the island community of 1,300 people. Most have been staying at a gymnasium-turned-evacuation center in Yellowknife, east of Fort Simpson. The village says fire crews will work to supply sprinkler systems and fight the blaze as required. Aaron Sousa, The Canadian Press.
16: In other news, a Manitoba man is on the mend following a two-vehicle collision west of Steinbach. The crash was reported to RCMP just before 7 o'clock this morning. Mounties say it appears a small vehicle traveling westbound on Highway 52 was allegedly driving erratically before it collided with a semi-trailer near the intersection with Highway 59. A 22-year-old man suffered serious but non-life-threatening injuries and was taken to hospital. Now, the West District of Winnipeg is getting additional police cruiser for each patrol shift, the first patrol expansion since 1994. Global's Tony DeGuzman reports on why the additional enforcement was required and if it's enough to make a difference.
2: It's one of the most crime-dense districts in the city. Police say the city has paved nearly 200 kilometers of new roads and more than 10,000 homes have been built due to population and growth since 2000. But the number of patrol cars stayed at 7. On Monday, it went up to 8.
21: Demand has outstripped our capability and our capacity.
2: Victor Mandako says he's seen more people around his back lanes, which is unsafe because they're not in a highly visible area where someone could report it if emergencies happen.
22: This is a terrible way of dealing with individuals who need the most level of support and help and compassion and love.
2: And he's concerned additional enforcement, along with new encampment rules and an open drug use crackdown, will move vulnerable people in shadows.
23: Is one cruiser car going to make the difference? No, it's not. With additional cruiser cars beyond, the more we can add, the better service we're going to be able to provide.
2: Waddell says it's hard to say how much cars will be enough because it's a moving target. Tony DeGuzman, Global News.
16: And Winnipeg's Fairmont Hotel is now closed for renovations. The building will undergo top-to-bottom improvements, sprucing up a building that's been around since 1970. The expectation is for the new and improved Fairmont Hotel to reopen in late spring next year. Global News time is 9:35. News on the hour on the half of when it breaks on 680 CJOB.
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28: We still have an orange rainfall in effect for warning for parts of western Manitoba. For today in Winnipeg, a mix of sun and cloud, 30% chance of showers late this afternoon, risk of a thunderstorm. Southwest wind 50 to 70 kilometers an hour, the high 24. Tonight, partly cloudy, 30% chance of showers early this evening, risk of a thunderstorm. Southwest wind 30 to 50 kilometers an hour, the low 16. Tomorrow, mix of sun and cloud, 60% chance of showers in the afternoon, risk of a thunderstorm. West wind 30 kilometers an hour, the high 23. Thursday, sunny and 24. It is 18 degrees outside, 680 CJOB. 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In our next segment, we're going to check in with Hal Anderson to find out what's coming up on Connecting Winnipeg. And before we say hello to our next guest about his unique World Cup experience, reminder that Greg's about to fly away. Not literally, just figuratively. He'll be gone for a week and a half. And much earned, no limping into the finish line after today. You were out at White Ridge at 4 a.m.
0: It was quite the start to the day. And a shout out to my friend Tina, who sent me the text message last night with the pictures, which said, hey, get your butt down here early this morning so that we can find out, get the pulse of what's going on in that part of the city. And it's clear that rather unique meteorological event has taken place in that part of the city. We don't know if it's a tornado. We don't know if it's a straight line wind event, or perhaps a microburst, as some people will refer to them as. But something very unusual has happened in a stretch in White Ridge overnight, or in the late hours of last night. So we work to gather more images, and thank you for all your input at 204-780-6868. And I will miss you until next Thursday.
28: All right. So right now, the man we're about to speak to is a huge soccer fan, footy fan, if you prefer. Football is life. But he's also one of the big reasons why the King's Head Pub has become sort of a home away from home. He's made me feel very welcome there. He is a raconteur extraordinaire. His name is Jerry Ng, and he just got back yesterday from New Jersey after watching England play in an advance in the World Cup recently. Hello there, Jerry.
3: Good morning, lads. Brett, what an introduction. I mean, how can I live up to that?
28: Well, we thank you very much for joining us. Which game were you at?
3: I went down to New Jersey to watch England versus Panama at the MetLife Stadium, as always FIFA called
0: it. You can't call it that. You can't call it that, Jerry. I'm calling shenanigans.
3: Sorry. The New Jersey and New York Stadium, I should say.
0: just brutal. And so what was it like? I mean, this is the stadium which will host the final, right, Jerry?
3: Yeah, it is. It's funny, actually, talking to people in New Jersey, they despise the stadium itself. Once you got into the ground, the atmosphere was absolutely amazing. I was staying at a hotel close to Newark Airport. The journey there was pretty straightforward. They put you FIFA wanted us to go on certain trains and buses to the stadium. Once at the stadium, it took about an hour to get in. Lots of lineups, lots of security checks, lots of FIFA promotions. You know, imploring you to part with your money for FIFA. But once you get in, it was fantastic. And in fact, my ticket I found was actually amongst the Panama fans. That made it quite entertaining at times, and a chance for me to throw out some rudimentary Spanish. But it was, it was fantastic.
28: So you're a passionate English fan. So
3: I am.
28: Can you talk about tell us about that passion that you have for cheering on your home country? I know you're a proud Canadian, but you're also a proud Englishman.
3: Absolutely. Well, one of my most persuasive arguments or reasons put forward to my wife to go down to see the game was that it's been 60 years since England have last won the World Cup, and I was actually 18 months old when they won the World Cup, so it's literally a lifelong ambition of mine to see England in a World Cup. And yeah, as you say, I mean, I've been Canada 30 years now, and a very, very proud Anglo-Canadian. And both teams are doing very well in the tournament. So for me, it's a win-win.
0: So this passion you have, this passion amongst the Panamanian fans, were there any collisions? Did we see anything that would even closely resemble hooliganism?
3: Hooliganism, sir? No such thing. No, not at all. It was primarily England fans in there, but everybody was mixing very well. It was like a carnival atmosphere, it really was. And throughout the game, we kept congratulating each other on various times our particular teams attacked. It was an absolutely incredible experience. It actually poured in rain through most of the game, which made it quite acceptable, really, because it was quite humid at times down in New Jersey. So it was really good.
28: How do you like England's chances?
3: Defensively, I think England need work to do. They're very reliant at the moment on their star players, Jude Bellingham, Harry Kane. They need to go up to a couple of levels to go deep into the tournament. Canada have looked fantastic. You know, they caught the emotion of the whole country behind them. I think their major focus was to get out of the group, which they did. They've now won one round of knockout, and you never know. They've got Morocco, I think, now in Houston, and a potential date with the French in the quarterfinals. So why not? An England kind of final. That would be ideal. Oh,
0: could you imagine that? I can't even wrap my mind around the idea of the Canadians beating Morocco. What's it going to take for the Canadians to beat Morocco, yeah. Jerry? Because we haven't had a chance to ask Rob Gayle yet, so I guess we'll have to ask you first.
3: Well, Gayle is much more qualified to answer that question. But, hey, you know, even without what I find really encouraging about the Canadian performance is, you know, their star player, Alphonso Davies, has played 15 minutes so far in the tournament, and he's clearly not up to match fitness. You know, Bombido, the star central defender, he's not match fit. So if you consider how well they've done to get this far, and momentum is a great thing in soccer, and they're taking a load of it into the Morocco game. It's going to be tough. You know, Morocco, I think were exceptional to beat the Dutch. I think Canada can go in that game feeling really confident about themselves. The French, to me, look the pick of the tournament so far. But it's a tournament of surprises so far. And, hey, you never know. We can all dream.
28: Now, in terms of just the overall enthusiasm yeah. for the World Cup that we're seeing, not just in Canada, but across North America, but particularly in Canada and the United States, what do you, you know, as somebody who's been a lifelong yeah. fan of the beautiful game, what do you think of its continued rise in popularity?
3: Well, it's funny that actually, Brett, because when I was in New Jersey, I got the impression from people in New Jersey that the actual tournament was an inconvenience. You know, they don't see any benefits to them from the tournament. And a couple of Uber drivers I spoke to said that they were significantly down on takings because Uber had racked up the prices for even the most simplest of trips. So there, you know, in New Jersey, they weren't very much in favor. Pretty much like anything US related, if their team or sportsmen are doing well, then they get fully behind it. And the American team are doing well. I mean, go back to 1994 and the follow on from that. That was supposed to be the great breakout of soccer in the United States. I'm not convinced that this is going to have any more significant effect in raising the standard of soccer. In Canada, it's quite the opposite. I mean, it's just caught the nation, and it's just cemented what we already know in Canada. There's a huge amount of soccer interest. And, you know, particularly now in Winnipeg, right, you've got Gayle and Desiree who are going to bring a professional ladies team to Winnipeg. And so that can only be to the benefit of Winnipeg. And Canada as a whole.
28: And before we let you go, Jerry, I think that one of the things that both Greg and I have been enjoying is how, yeah. You know, we're cheering for Canada, but so many people are still cheering for perhaps their ancestral country. But exactly. we're all doing it together. Like I haven't yeah. seen a single confrontation.
3: No, absolutely spot on. It's perfectly okay to, you know, to cheer for your country of birth. But, you know, as Canadians as well, how can we not love what the country's doing? And it's absolutely, it seems, particularly in Vancouver and Toronto, who hosted games. And you see, you know, the watch parties in both Canada and, in Vancouver and Toronto. It's fantastic. It's what, you know, what makes Canada such a great country.
28: And England's next match is tomorrow, yes?
3: Yes, England are playing the Congo in Atlanta. I hope I can say with some confidence that we will be successful in that. In all likelihood, England's next opponent would probably be Mexico in Mexico City, which is going to be very difficult. I mean, first of all, you're playing one of the host nations in their own backyard. And also people make reason of the altitude that is going to take place. And so if they get past tomorrow, that is going to be a crucial game for them, which I think is on Sunday. So we'll look forward to that, and we'll all go to our favorite watering hole to continue watching the World Cup.
0: Oh, boy. You paint a marvelous picture all around, Jerry. Thanks for doing this. We really appreciate you, man.
3: Okay. Take care, guys. It's my pleasure.
28: Jerry Ng joining us live on 680 CJOB after getting a chance to go to New Jersey to see England face Panama. And he's our buddy from the pub. Doesn't work at the pub, but he likes to sit at the wood alongside me and tell me wonderful stories.
0: Raconteur, perfectly put. Derek Taylor calls me fan liaison and raconteur.
28: Oh,
0: and I almost used that when we brought Tara on earlier. I can really lean into my fan liaison title, officially designated by Derek Taylor. And so there you go. That word got used, and I didn't even have to use it this morning.
28: 9:48 with Mackling and McGarry. That game tomorrow, by the way, starts at 11 o'clock our time with England and Congo. We'll check in with Hal next on The Start.

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14: 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We have an orange rainfall warning in effect for parts of western Manitoba. For Winnipeg today, a mix of sun and cloud with a 30% chance of showers. Late this afternoon, risk of a thunderstorm. Southwest wind 50 to 70 kilometers an hour, the high 24. Tonight, partly cloudy, 30% chance of showers early this evening. Risk of a thunderstorm. Southwest wind 30 to 50, a low of 16. Tomorrow, mix of sun and cloud, 60% chance of showers in the afternoon, risk of a thunderstorm, west wind 30 with a high of 23, Thursday sunny and 24. It is 18 outside 680 CJOB.
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14: Let's say hello to the host of Connecting Winnipeg, Hal Anderson. Hi, Hal.
15: Good morning. Sky Killer's going to join us right after the news at 10 o'clock. This weather in the White Ridge area. Was it a microburst or a downburst? We'll see what Scott Cater has to say. And then all the rain. And we're going to talk to people in Boisvain. We're going to head out to Swan Valley where they got some more rain. Speaking of whatever this weather was in the White Ridge area, we're going to talk to a resident of Bridgewater who took his family into the basement. That's coming up as well. And then some other stuff. Messages from Hal's Hotline at 774-TALK. People are going back to the movies. I ran out of time for this yesterday, so we'll try and get to it today. And I'm also going to talk to a child development expert about rethinking this summer your kids and all the screens in their lives. Tough trivia for Santa Lucia Pizza, but a big focus on the weather, yet again, coming up here after the news at 10.
14: Thank you very much, Hal Anderson. Connecting Winnipeg is on from 10 until 12, and Greg Mackling's off until next Thursday. A well-earned, well-deserved break.
16: Thank you, Brett.
14: And, like, Greg and I are polar opposites in our life. Once we exit this building, Greg sort of never stops. Or even when he says, I don't have anything on the agenda, I'll come in the next day and say, so, did you end up with things in the agenda? Yeah. and I think, like, how do you find the energy to do this? I get home and I can barely stay awake.
16: You have no choice, man. Thank you. But I don't really have any plans. I'm going to the Goldeyes game tonight. I've got a birthday party Saturday. Going to see the Motley Crue on Saturday night with a bunch of friends at the stadium. Should have a good time. So my alter ego, Fun Bobby, is ready to enjoy a few days in the sun with some cold beverages.
14: KK's in for Greg while he's gone. And have a good week off, Mr. Mackling. And happy Canada Day to all. Mackling, McGarry, Forte. We'll talk to you again on Thursday with KK on 680 CJOB.

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9: Global news at 10 o'clock. I'm Navi Ball. Parts of western Manitoba can expect more rainfall today as the low-pressure system makes its way north along the Saskatchewan border. Last night, Westman saw heavy rainfall in much of the region, with the southwestern corner in particular being hit hard. Many areas saw over 50 millimeters, with a few areas getting over 100, including 152 millimeters in Beauzevine. While Winnipeg didn't get nearly as much rain, Environment Canada's Chris Stammers notes strong winds were felt particularly in the White Ridge neighborhood and the southwest part of the city.
10: There were some very strong winds evident on Doppler radar as it was coming through the city. We were kind of surprised we didn't see severe wind gusts at the airport because it's usually highly sensitive to that. That just shows that it's just, you know, even across a small area like Winnipeg, you can see very localized wind damage.
9: There was some massive localized damage on Toll Cross Gate in White Ridge around 10 o'clock. The roof of one house looks like it slid right off, and there are a number of uprooted trees. In other news, the U.S. is expected to officially inform Canada and Mexico of its intentions tomorrow for the Continental Trade Agreement known as CUSMA. While Canada and Mexico have said they want a 16-year extension on the trade agreement, the U.S. continues to push for concessions. U.S. President Donald Trump has offered mixed messages about the future of the agreement, telling reporters in France earlier this month he would rather leave it unsigned or have it terminated. The vice president of general economics at the Washington-based Cato Institute says the review process offers a chance to fix flaws in the agreement and address various bilateral irritants. Now, Statistics Canada says the economy rebounded in April with 0.5% growth in real GDP. Reporter Michelle Zed again crunches the numbers.
11: A strong showing from the oil and gas sector helped power the economy at the start of the second quarter. Growth was otherwise widespread across industries, with manufacturing, construction, and the public sectors all contributing to gains. The rebound comes after a contraction in March dragged the first quarter of the year into slightly negative territory. The result had sparked talk of a recession hitting the economy after a pair of consecutive quarterly GDP declines, though most economists said that label was premature. Michelle Zedekian, The Canadian Press.
9: And finally, the Premier Lacrosse League is adding actors Rob Mack and Glenn Powell to the investors for a $100 million financing round, representing the largest capital raise in the history of the professional sport. The financing round is being led by Ares Funds and New York Liberty owner Joe Tsai, with a minority equity investment from ESPN. The Premier Lacrosse League is a men's professional lacrosse league composed of 8 teams in North America. Global News time is 10:03. 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
12: There's a new taste sensation that is storming the nation.
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9: An orange rainfall warning is in effect for parts of western Manitoba. That includes Riding Mountain National Park and Dauphin. Here in Winnipeg, a mix of sun and cloud with a chance of showers late this afternoon alongside a risk of a thunderstorm, a southwest wind at 50, gusting to 70, a high of 24. Then tonight, partly cloudy with a chance of showers early this evening alongside a risk of a thunderstorm, a southwest wind at 30, gusting to 50, a low of 16. Tomorrow, a mix of sun and cloud, a 60% chance of showers in the afternoon with the risk of a thunderstorm, a west wind at 30 clicks, high 23, and a humidex of 30. And on Thursday, sunshine with a high of 24. Right now, it's 19 degrees outside 680 CJOB.
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14: Unreal amount of rain. I don't know how much it is, but too much. Craziness. There's a river going right through the campsite here in Boise. Unreal amount of rain. I don't know how much it is, but too much.
15: I'll tell you how much. 152 millimeters. Boise getting the most of the rain of all the communities, and we'll get to some of the totals in a bit, and we're going to talk to some people in Boise in just a moment. Let's begin with Scott Kaler, President and Chief Scientist at WeatherLogic. Scott, good morning.
16: Morning, Hal.
15: Here we go again.
16: Yeah, absolutely. It was quite the day across southern Manitoba, the rain being the big story, but also there may have been a tornado in Winnipeg last night.
15: Okay, I was going to ask you about this because I've got a guy coming up at 10:45 who lives in Bridgewater. Let me tell you what he described to us in a text message this morning, and we'll hear from him coming up. But he said, standing at my back door looking south during the major rainfall, I noticed sideways wind that had lawn furniture in it, and at one point, what I can only describe as a roof from a shed flying through the air. I took my dogs and my family down to the basement, and we sat there for 15 minutes listening to what sounded like a hurricane. That storm sounded very angry. This morning, the area is a mess. Trees down in a lot at McGilvery and Keniston at my Starbucks. And as Navi just told us in the news, and she's been telling us this morning, there are homes damaged in the city of Winnipeg. So microburst or downburst or tornado?
16: Well, I was scouring Facebook this morning to see what I could find, and kind of in that White Ridge area along Abenoji, Mekinah, or Keniston, there were a number of areas where you could see trees were either down or the trees were severely damaged, fences blown down, and there was even a picture of a house that was severely damaged. So based on that amount of damage, I would think this was probably a tornado, but there will no doubt be people coming in to survey it to see if that was indeed the case. It's a bit unusual because the tornado, if it did happen, would have been embedded within a long line of storms, which is not usually where you get a tornado. Usually tornadoes form in a storm that's kind of all by itself. But yesterday, the winds were so different between what we were experiencing at the surface. We had easterly winds at the surface. Higher up in the atmosphere, the winds were more from the southwest. So that was creating a lot of rotation in the clouds, which may have produced this. And I was watching the clouds last night, and many other people probably were as well. And you could see they were coming from all different directions, just looking above you. So that type of condition is what can produce these sorts of tornadoes.
15: Yeah. By the way, Morton had the top wind gust at 106 kilometers an hour. And yet you say it could have been a tornado in the city of Winnipeg in that White Ridge area, but my phone did not go off. No alerts at all.
16: Yeah, there was no tornado warning for this storm. Now, I would say, looking back at the weather radar, there were hints of rotation with the storm at the time. So a tornado warning was something that potentially could have been issued.
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18: 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Floodwaters move swiftly, posing serious risks to life and property. Overland flooding is occurring or imminent in multiple locations in western Manitoba. Many roads have been damaged from floodwaters and are unsafe. 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
17: That was a message from the Canadian National Public Alerting System. 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
16: I do have a lot of memories of it.
15: Okay, my apologies. Thanks for joining us, Scott. I appreciate it.
16: You're welcome, Hal.
15: All right, let's bring in Judy Swanson now, Mayor of Boisvain, Morton. Judy, good morning.
19: Well, good morning.
15: Your experience last night with all the rain, 152 millimeters, according to Environment Canada.
19: Yeah, that was a lot. It was a lot of rain in a very short time, and certainly devastated this community for a bit. Over 6 inches of rain in an hour and a half. And you could just see your yard filling with water, and it had nowhere to go. It was quite an evening.
15: And so what about damage? Any idea as to what your community has suffered regarding weather damage?
19: Well, I had about a foot in my basement, and I was down at the insurance this morning, and there was a huge lineup. So my guess is probably a lot of people had the same thing happening. The systems here, the storm systems, were working. They were working properly, but it couldn't keep up. There's just way too much water in these events now, and it just couldn't keep up. So, yeah, it's been a mess.
15: Mm-hmm. How many people in your area, how many people do you represent, just to give us a sense of how many people might have been impacted by all this rain?
19: Well, there's 2,300 in Boisvain Morton. So in Boisvain itself, there'd be about 1,500. Mm-hmm. So, it will affect a lot of people. I know businesses that I was in this morning, most of them had some water damage, whether it be overland, because, it couldn't get away. So it came in, like even the insurance office had water damage inside. That it couldn't get away. So everybody you talked to, there was probably some damage done. You know, the neat thing about this community is that people get together and everybody was helping their neighbors. And like it was 11 o'clock last night when the plumber came to our house to help with sump pumps and so on. So, we have a good community. We'll pull together. But it was shocking to see it come that fast and in that short of time. Really, it was.
15: Will you be reaching out to the province regarding financial assistance, disaster assistance? What's the plan? I guess assess, get over this and assess, first of all, eh?
19: Yeah, that was the plan. I've called the council together, hopefully maybe this afternoon. We'll try to get together and talk about it. We're waiting to hear with the rural what's going to happen with the rural, with the roads. And then once we have assessed that, we will make sure, we will probably be declaring a local state of emergency for sure.
15: Judy, keep us posted. Thank you.
19: Yeah, I will. Thanks for calling.
15: All right, Judy Swanson, the mayor of Bois Sylvain and Morton. Let's talk to a resident of Bois Sylvain now who put some incredible videos up on Facebook. That's where I saw them. Terry Halloran. Terry, good morning.
20: Good morning. How are you?
15: Good. That was you off the top of the show, I think, talking about all the rain through the campground, right?
20: Yeah, it was my buddy that actually, he lives there. And he sent me the picture, so I sent it there. But yeah, that's a lot of water.
15: Yeah, no kidding. Is Judy right? Is it a lot of flooded basements? What have you seen? Yeah.
20: Yes. The funny thing, Judy had mentioned the insurance company. I was two people in front of her.
15: Oh, so, you're both in the insurance company this morning.
20: Well, they said they opened at 8:30, so I was there a quarter after, and there was already a lineup. But yeah, there was a lot of water. I was wondering if I had to start building an ark or not.
15: Yeah, I mean, you almost have to joke and laugh about it, right? It's just, it has to be overwhelming.
20: It is overwhelming. It's the first time for me. I grew up in Emerson, so we all know about the flooding there. And I remember what my mom and dad went through with the pumps and stuff. And we've never had water in our house, never. We've lived here for 30 years, never. The people that owned it before, never. And we're kind of high here. I mean, we're lucky we had maybe 2 to 4 inches of water in the basement. Other places, they had it up to the windows in the basement.
15: Gee, so that's several feet of water.
20: Yes. And the sad thing was there was people driving around. So, you know, you go through high water and they're driving around, they're pushing that water back up on someone's

0: Okay.
1: All right, 10:15, quarter after 10 at CGOB. We'll take a quick break. We'll check the Environment Canada forecast. And when we come back, Bill Gade, the reeve of Swan Valley West. Now, that area got all that rain, what, 2 or almost 3 weeks ago? Well, they got more. We're going to find out how much more. And there is damage. Bill Gade was out this morning assessing damage. We'll talk to him after this.
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1: 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Flash flood alert has been issued due to significant rainfall causing rising water levels along waterways and low-lying areas. Orange rainfall warning in effect for parts of western Manitoba. Here in the city today, partly sunny, 30% chance of showers late this afternoon, risk of a thunderstorm, south wind 50, gusting to 70 kilometers an hour today, high 24. Low tonight, 16, southwest wind tonight, gusting to 50, partly cloudy, overnight 30% chance of a shower, risk of a thunderstorm, tomorrow partly sunny for Canada Day, 60% chance of showers in the afternoon, risk of a thunderstorm, west wind tomorrow at 30, so not as windy. High 23 tomorrow, Humidex 30. Thursday, sunshine and 24. 19 degrees right now.
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1: 10:20, 20 after 10. Let's talk to Bill Gade, the reeve of Swan Valley West. Bill, good morning.
0: Morning.
1: How much more rain?

0: Any idea? And I know you've been out assessing the damage. Give us a roundup here.
1: So probably 4 inches, maybe more. Could be quite a bit more in places. I'm in Benito right now. We already have a state of emergency from last time, but right now we're flooding houses. We're building dikes here on roads, and we're venting raw sewage out into a ditch, trying to keep some of it out of basements.
0: Is it pretty widespread in the area?
1: Everywhere that I know of, Highway 49 is washed out to the west of us, to the east of us. Highway 83, I understand, is failing as well. I'm hearing from the entire area of Swan Valley West that we have flooding in basements and roads washing out.
0: How do you recover from this? A double whammy.
1: Oh, this is just horrible. I don't want to say panic. We're not panicking. We're managing the emergency problem here, but we're cutting roads as we speak, trying to save what we can save. We just didn't expect. We talked about this on Friday. We said, how could it possibly rain that much again? What are we going to do? Even our best plans for this just isn't enough right now.
0: Bill, I'll let you get back at it. Thank you.
1: Thanks.
0: Bill Gade, the Reeve of Swan Valley West, told me off air he just had a couple of minutes. Obviously, more rain where it is not needed. Let me give you some of the totals here. I mentioned Morden had the wind gust of 106. That was the biggest wind gust. A couple others here, Manitou 87, Clearwater 87, Snowflake 83, Lac Da Bonnie 81, Pilot Mound 81, Gardenton 80. As for rainfall, I'll just hit some of the, there's a long list here. I'll just hit some of the communities. I'll give you the top five or six here. Boissevain 152, Deloraine 129.8, Minto 113.3, Neepawa got 101.4 millimeters. Let's go down the list a little bit here. Souris 87.2, Minnedosa got 73.2, Pilot Mound got 68.5, Brandon anywhere between 43 and 67 millimeters. Lac Da Bonnie got 65.6. Arbor got 61.2. Carmen got 59 millimeters of rain. Stonewall. I mean, there's another area that did not need any more rain. Stonewall. I was the successful bidder on an old radio. And I went on Friday on my way to the lake to pick it up at McSherry's auction in Stonewall. And I could not believe the water along for miles and miles along the various roads and highways from the rain. And Stonewall got another 50.9 millimeters. Dauphin got 50. Grandview got 49.3. Woodlands, 48.7. Starbuck, 47.3 millimeters. Emerson, 43.5 millimeters. Gypsumville, 43.5 millimeters. Roblin got 41.5. Russell got 41, almost 42 millimeters of rain. Portage, 36.9. Selkirk got 36.4. Pinawa, 34.2. Morden, 33.9. What else we got here? Gladstone, 30.7, and then Winnipeg, at least on this list from Environment Canada, the lowest rainfall for Winnipeg at 27 millimeters. But again, let me just highlight the conversation off the top of the show with Scott Kaler at WeatherLogix. He has looked on Facebook and various social media platforms. He's taken a look at some of the damage in the White Ridge area. And he thinks that it might have been a tornado in the city of Winnipeg in the White Ridge area. Now, it could have been a microburst or a downburst. It's also known as that. But it could have been, according to Scott Kidder at WeatherLogix, it could have been a tornado in the city of Winnipeg. No tornado alerts went out, but he says it's possible. Obviously, that is going to need some more investigation. Coming up right after the news, next at 10:30, Navi Ball has all the info. And then we're going to talk to somebody else in the Boissevain area. We're going to talk to Lindsay McDonald, who lives just south of Boissevain, where a creek turned into a lake very quickly with all the rain that fell there. And also coming up next half hour at about 10:45, we're going to talk to a man in the Bridgewater area who took his family into the basement for about 15 or 20 minutes last night. He says it sounded like a hurricane might have been, according to Scott Kaler at WeatherLogix, a tornado. We're going to have to wait and see. As you can see, weather is the big story this morning here on CJOB and Connecting Winnipeg. We'll take a break, check the news with Navi Ball, and then more on the weather when we come back right after the news on CJOB.

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26: 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I'm Navi Ball.
27: What do you think it's going to kind of take for you guys to repair some of this stuff?
28: Well, it's going to take call to the insurance company.
26: The cleanup continues after massive rounds of storms battered parts of southern Manitoba last night. A flash flood alert has been issued for low-lying areas of western Manitoba. Westman got another deluge of rain. This time, the hardest hit spot was Beausoleil near the U.S. border with over 150 millimeters of rain. Mayor Judy Swanson says they will assess the damage and expects the community will declare a state of emergency.
29: You could just see your yard filling with water. And it had nowhere to go.
0: It was quite an evening.
26: A handful of communities in the southwest corner of the province all had more than 100 millimeters of rain. The rainfall is expected to taper off today in the places it's still falling. Meanwhile, the windiest spot was Morden with gusts of 106 kilometers per hour, but the most wind damage appears to be in the White Ridge neighborhood in Winnipeg. One house on Toll Cross Gate sustained major damage with the roof all but blown off completely. Another roof was damaged on Portwood Road. There are also uprooted trees. Doug Bowes lives in the neighborhood.
28: We're watching the soccer game last night. We had the front door open and it literally sounded like a hurricane at the front door, and then we heard this huge crash and looked outside and a couple of neighbors' fences had blown down.
26: There have been no reported injuries. Meanwhile, Manitoba Hydro says nearly 5,000 customers across the province are still without power. Now, in other news, the federal government is set to match up to $4 million in donations for earthquake relief in Venezuela. Ottawa will match up to $2 million in donations made to the Canadian Red Cross and the same amount for donations to the Humanitarian Coalition until July 14th. The death toll from last week's devastating earthquakes has now surpassed 1,700 people, with thousands more believed to be missing. And the World Cup has delivered a double dose of patriotism for Canadian dual citizens. University of BC sociology professor Neil Armitage says the World Cup has given Canadians a stage to showcase to the world what he calls a wholesome nationalism. He researched football spectatorship in his postgraduate studies and says sometimes nationalism is seen as a dirty word. He says American nationalism can sometimes feel brash and forthright, while British nationalism is more intertwined with milestones of history and the development of the empire. Global News time is 10:32. 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
26: A flash flood alert has been issued for western Manitoba due to significant rainfall, causing rising water levels along waterways and low-lying areas. There's also an orange rainfall warning in effect for parts of western Manitoba. Here in Winnipeg, a mix of sun and cloud, a chance of showers late this afternoon, and a risk of a thunderstorm, a southwest wind at 50 gusting to 70, a high of 24. Then tonight, partly cloudy with a chance of showers early this evening with the risk of a thunderstorm, a southwest wind at 30 gusting to 50, a low of 16. Tomorrow, a mix of sun and cloud, a 60% chance of showers in the afternoon with the risk of a thunderstorm, a west wind at 30 clicks, high 23, humidex 30. Right now, it's 19 degrees outside 680 CJOB, and now back to Hal Anderson on Connecting Winnipeg.
2: I would think this was probably a tornado, but there will no doubt be people coming in to survey to see if that was indeed the case.
3: Scott Kaler from WeatherLogix, half an hour ago, top of the show, saying that White Ridge in Winnipeg may have been hit by a tornado. We're going to talk to a gentleman who lives in that area in about 15 minutes, and we're going to go back out to Boise Vane in just a second. Let's bring in Jan, listener Jan, up in the Winnipeg Beach area. Hey, Jan.
4: Hi, Hal. How are you?
3: How's my cottage?
4: Oh, gosh. That was one of the things I was going to mention to you, because I saw a video from Stan Putin, the fellow running for mayor, and I'm pretty sure he was driving down the main street of Winnipeg Beach, because I could recognize Trebles, and the street was completely flooded.
3: Oh, boy. Wow. Mm-hmm. What else can you tell us about Winnipeg Beach?
4: Well, I'm in Panema, about 5 minutes south, and we had over 37 millimeters of rain. But I think the wind was the big story, because I haven't seen wind like that since the weather bomb in 2010.
3: Hmm. And all that rain in real short order, too.
4: Yes. Yeah. Just really quick. It was. Hmm. It was quite the storm.
3: Well, I'm hoping, Jan, that my cottage is okay. I haven't heard anything from the neighbors, so fingers crossed. But thanks for the update from Winnipeg Beach. I appreciate it.
4: Oh, for sure. Take care.
3: All right. Thank you very much. So, Jan telling us how much She figures Winnipeg Beach got 152 millimeters, the most of rain, most rain in the Boisevain area. And Lindsay McDonald joins us now. Lindsay lives just south of Boisevain. Good morning.
0: Good morning. How are you?
3: Excellent. Thanks for doing this. Your video on Facebook, I just kind of started reaching out to people on Facebook this morning. Your video looked like it was you and your husband and your dog walking down a gravel road. And you said this used to be yesterday was, you know, a few hours ago was just a tiny little creek. And now it's basically a lake that goes across the road.
0: It was. It was so crazy. We've never seen, well, I've never seen it that. So it was so fast and going over the road in both spots. So like where we live down the road, one way water's going over the road and then down into like the creek area, it was going over the road too. So I'm like, are we going to get out tomorrow? But it was fine today. So, which was good.
3: Has the water started to recede?
0: Yes.
3: Good.
0: Yeah.
3: And do you farm there, Lindsay, or are you just on an acreage?
0: No, we're just on an acreage.
3: Okay. Have you talked to any of the farmers around you, what they've experienced, and, you know, is it going to impact them at all? We haven't even started that part of this story.
0: Probably, yeah. Even my drive into work this morning, I was looking, and there's quite a bit of water, and all of the water, like, that were creeks, basically, yesterday are pretty full today, so... Mm. I can only imagine the damage and stuff. And even in town, like in Boisevain, I have friends that FaceTimed me yesterday, and she was walking down the street and it was over her knee. And yeah, so pretty devastating for sure.
3: Wow. Lindsay, thanks a lot for this. I appreciate it.
0: Thank you so much.
3: Lindsay McDonald lives on an acreage south of Boisevain. Boisevain getting 152 millimeters of rain in a very short period of time. And just again to remind you that a flash flood alert has been issued for western Manitoba due to the significant rainfall, rising water levels along waterways, and in low-lying areas. And we talked for a couple of minutes with Bill Gade at about 10:20. Reeve of Swan Valley West, and he's told us they got about 4 inches of rain. Of course, that's the area that got 250-ish millimeters of rain just 2 or 3 weeks ago. And so they don't need any more rain, and highways are washed out, and they're cutting highways and dealing with the situation right now. And so obviously we'll keep an eye on that. We talked to Judy Swanson, the mayor of Boisevain Morton, who says, you know, the town, I think she said 2,300 in the Boisevain Morton area, but sounds like a lot of flooded basements. And Terry Holleran, resident of Boisevain, was in line with Judy at the insurance store or insurance location this morning, lined up, and he said he's got a couple of inches in his basement. But many of the people he knows have feet, not inches, but feet of rain in their basement up to the window. So, as I said to Scott Kaler off the top of the show today, here we go again. And then, you know, might this have been a tornado in White Ridge? We're going to talk to James Green, who lives in Bridgewater. And I'll wait and share his, well, I'll read his text message now, and then we'll talk to him after a quick break here. Here's what he said. I read this earlier, too, but I'll read it again. Standing at my back door looking south during the major rainfall, I noticed sideways wind that had lawn furniture in it. At one point, what I can only describe as a roof from a shed flying through the air. I took my dogs and my family down to the basement. We sat there for 15 minutes listening to what sounded like a hurricane. This was a very angry sounding storm, he says, and his area, McGilvery and Keniston, lots of downed trees. And so we'll talk to James here in just a moment. Just as Jan did now in the Winnipeg Beach area, call in and let me know what you're seeing out there. I ran through some of the rain totals and some of the maximum wind gusts. I want to hear from you this morning. What are you experiencing? You don't have to call in, but of course, I prefer if you grab a line and tell me live, have a conversation with me at 780-6868. You can text that message as well. You can email me, hal@cjob.com. And of course, you can leave me a message on my hotline, Hal's Hotline 774-TALK, which is brought to you by my computer guy, Rui Diaz at Nothing But Tech. Lots of Windows 11 desktops and laptops ready to go, new and reconditioned, or Rui will fix the one you've got. Go see him at 1960 Main Street, or you can find him online at nothingbuttech.ca. I do have some messages that we'll get to not relating to the weather, but you can also leave your weather information on my hotline, too, at 774-TALK. Let's take a break. 10:42. We're coming up on a quarter to 11. We'll check the Environment Canada forecast, and then we're going to talk to James Green, that Bridgewater resident, and we'll see what he thinks. See if he thinks it would, not that he's a weather expert like Scott Kaler, but Scott Kaler figures might have, based on the damage he's seeing on Facebook and other social media platforms this morning, Scott Kaler thinks it might have been a tornado. We'll see what James thinks after this on CJOB.

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16: 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So we've got a flash flood alert that has been issued for western Manitoba due to all the rain, rising water levels along waterways and in low-lying areas. And there's an orange rainfall warning for parts of Western Manitoba. Here in Winnipeg today, partly sunny, 30% chance of showers late this afternoon, risk of a thunderstorm, southwest wind today 50, gusting to 70 kilometers an hour, high 24. Low tonight 16, partly cloudy overnight, 30% chance of a shower early this evening, risk of a thunderstorm, south wind gusting to 50 overnight. The wind will die down tomorrow to about 30. Tomorrow, partly sunny, 60% chance of showers in the afternoon, risk of a thunderstorm, high 23. Humidex for Canada Day tomorrow, 30. Thursday, sunny and 24. 19 degrees outside right now.
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17: Oh, this is just horrible. I don't want to say panic. We're not panicking. We're managing the emergency problem here, but we're cutting roads as we speak, trying to save what we can save. We just didn't expect. We talked about this on Friday. We said, how could it possibly rain that much again? What are we going to do? Even our best plans for this just isn't enough right now.
16: Bill Gade, half an hour ago, Reeve of Swan Valley West, where he figures they got about 4 inches of rain. And, of course, that's the area, like Minnetonas and Swan River, Swan Valley, that area got over 250 millimeters of rain earlier this month. I just got a picture from Brian in Brandon at 780-6868 of Brian's rain gauge, and Brian joins us now on the phone. How much did you get, Brian, according to your rain gauge?
18: Where I live, there was only 3.5 inches, but at the south end of Brandon was where that picture was from, and I know 3 people that had 7 inches.
16: 7 inches. And that's the thing when you get one of these, you know, thunderstorms, right? A very short distance can be a lot more or a lot less.
18: Yeah, every quarter mile seems to change.
16: Gee. And I did
18: I see
16: some videos.
18: Heavy equipment out by the Corral Center to block the dike off and needed be. So I figure there's some water coming.
16: Okay, so say this again. What are they? They've got heavy. I talked over you there. They've got heavy equipment where in Brandon?
18: Well, there's a dike. They can close the dike off with, they bring in heavy equipment, we brought trucks and fill the dike in by the Corral Center or on the low road there, going by the experimental park.
16: All right. And so you're saying they must be getting ready for some water.
18: There. Yeah, they're sitting there ready to stop the water, I guess. They must figure it's coming.
16: Well, we'll get a call into the city of Brandon and see what we can find out officially. But we do, as I mentioned, have that flash flood alert in effect for Western Manitoba. Brian, thanks for the call. I appreciate it.
18: Thanks. No problem. Talk to you. Bye.
16: All right. So Brian sent a picture in from somebody else's rain gauge. But, yeah, almost very close to 7 inches of rain in the south end of Brandon. All right, so I've read his text message a couple times this morning. Let's bring in James Green, who is a Bridgewater resident. James, good morning.
19: Good morning, sir.
16: I won't read your text again, but pretty scary last night, huh?
19: It was, very scary. 51 years in Winnipeg. I don't recall too many events like that, and I haven't always lived in the south end of the city. I know the south end gets hit quite off, does get its bigger end of the storm sometimes, but last night was got the heartbeat going, got pretty nervous. You're looking out your back window and the rain was going sideways, almost looked like it was going upwards at points, and so fast. And then I see lawn furniture flying by, and then what I think I'm pretty sure was the roof of somebody's shed going by, going like 30 kilometers an hour up in the sky, like it looked like a drone or something. Like I couldn't believe it. After that, I'm like, you know what? It's time to go down in the basement, take the dogs. And this sounds, just this pure sound of it was very frightening.
16: Yeah. We had a moment at our place where I thought, is that the wind? It almost sounded like a train was coming,
19: It did. It was almost a growl of some kind, like a dark humming, buzzing, growling sound. Like, I was taught as a kid, like when you see debris like that in the air and flying around, it's maybe time to get, find cover. I don't want to stand by any large windows when there's chairs flying by,
16: Mm-hmm. And did you hear Scott Kaler from WeatherLogix at the top of the show today say that he thinks it might have been in White Ridge, which is sort of your area, you're in Bridgewater. Yep. He says that it in his opinion, it might very well have been a tornado.
19: I wouldn't doubt it, Hal. I've never seen wind like that. And at points, it was blowing so hard, like coming from the east. And then which about every 20 or 30 seconds, I noticed that it would change back to the west for a few seconds. And then it would go back to the east. Like, it was like the wind was going back and forth. I don't know if we were in the eye of the storm at that point, but I was waiting for hail. And I didn't see much hail through that storm, but. No, it was, you know, Bridgewater, White Ridge this morning, leaving my area. It looked like it looked like a bomb went off there last night. You know, like it was unbelievable. Trees down everywhere, furniture everywhere, patio umbrellas everywhere. Driving to McGilvery and Keniston to go get my coffee at Starbucks. There's trees down in the parking lot all over the place there. And yeah, it just looks like mayhem. And you can almost see where the path went. Goes through, like you can sort of see it going towards White Ridge. So I wouldn't doubt what happened there last night was something spectacular.
16: I was hoping to get somebody on from the city of Winnipeg because we've got one house in the White Ridge area that's basically missing its roof. I kind of initially thought, it's a microburst, or they're also known as downbursts. But then Scott Kaler kind of surprised me saying, you know what, it's going to need more investigation. But I kind of think it might have been a tornado. You're a courier, so you've been out and about already. Where are you seeing damage beyond your neighborhood?
19: Well, I left the south end this morning and went straight to the north end of the city to pick up my deliveries. And I noticed as I got farther north, it seemed to be a little better and not as bad. I mean, there's parking lots that are full of debris and things, but I think it really was impacted more in the south kind of western side of the city here. But going up Keniston this morning, the amount of tree branches and debris everywhere is just kind of unbelievable, you know?
16: Mm-hmm. Yeah. James, I'm glad you're okay. Thanks for letting me chat with you here. I appreciate it.
19: Of course. Thank you. Have a great day, bud.
16: All right. James Green, Bridgewater resident. I said I was hoping to get somebody on from the city, maybe even Mayor Gillingham, but the city tells me that they're still trying to get a handle on damage within the perimeter, and they promise they'll get somebody on our air as soon as possible. Roman has called in at 780-6868. Hey, Roman.
20: How's it going?
16: Good. Where are you at? What do you see?
20: Good. So we were actually part of the Stony Mountain flood a couple weeks ago. So when obviously it started happening again, everybody's getting apprehensive. Luckily, nothing came of it. But this morning, I actually made my way out to Dauphin. And it was dry up until maybe 20 minutes outside of Dauphin. And I get into to the appointment that I'm selling to. And you can kind of just taste the tension. And just as the hour passed, everybody, all the staff, they started panicking and, you know, taking off and leaving. And then we actually had to cut my appointment short. I am not able to get to my other appointment in Roblin because there's already, I think they already said that the sewers are at capacity. The ditches that are usually empty, they're all full now. So it's just crazy having to re-experience this two weeks in a row.
16: No kidding, right? Yeah. I mean, it's kind of like when I talked to Bill Gade from Reeve of Swan Valley West, you know, double whammy. And as I look at the totals here, Dauphin and Stonewall both got about 50 more millimeters of rain. Certainly not needed. Roman, thanks for calling in. I appreciate it. We'll take your calls. Where are you at? What are you seeing? We're focusing on the weather, obviously. This possible tornado in the city of Winnipeg in the White Ridge area. All the news coming up with Navi Ball next at 11 o'clock, and then we'll get to hour two of the show. Stay right there.

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13: Good morning, I'm Navi Ball. Another round of major storms brought flooding rain and destructive wind to southern Manitoba. A flash flood alert has been issued for low-lying areas of western Manitoba, which got the most rain. Bozabay near the U.S. border bearing the brunt of it with over 150 millimeters. Judy Swanson is the mayor.
14: Certainly devastated this community. Over 6 inches of rain in an hour and a half.
13: Around five other communities in the area all had more than 100 millimeters. The rain is expected to taper off today in the places it's still falling. Further north in Swan Valley West, which was devastated by torrential rain 3 weeks ago, Reeve Bill Gade says they're dealing with flooding once again.
15: We already have a state of emergency from last time, but right now we're flooding houses, we're building dikes here on roads, and we're venting raw sewage out into a ditch, trying to keep some of it out of basements.
13: Environment Canada measured the strongest wind gusts in Morden at 106 kilometers per hour, but the worst reported damage so far came in Winnipeg in the White Ridge neighborhood. One house in Toll Cross Gate sustained major damage with the roof all but blown completely off. Another roof was damaged on Portwood Road. There were also uprooted trees. Doug Bowes lives in the neighborhood and lost a fence, as did several of his neighbors.
0: There's a trampoline that used to be in the yard behind us that's now out, almost made it to Keniston.
13: There have been no reported injuries. Meanwhile, Manitoba Hydro says nearly 5,000 customers across the province are still without power. In other news, Statistics Canada says real gross domestic product rose 5.5% in April, in the fastest growing rate for the economy since last July. It says the growth was widespread across agencies for the month, with the real estate agents and brokers' offices busier. The agency says stronger home sales in the Greater Toronto Area marked the subsector's first growth since August of 2025. Today's results come after an economic contraction in March, sparking rumblings of a recession. Now, Conservative leader Pierre Poilievre has shuffled his front bench lineup and has named Ontario MP Michael Chong as the party's new finance critic. Reporter Lisa Laporte with that story.
16: Chong is a veteran MP who served as the Conservative foreign affairs critic for the last 6 years. He replaces Jasraj Halin in finance as the Alberta MP moves to the national revenue file. BC MP Aaron Gunn is taking over the ethics and government accountability critic role from Ontario MP Michael Barrett, who moves over to Veterans Affairs. Poilievre's senior leadership team, including his deputies and House leader, remains unchanged. Lisa Laporte, The Canadian Press.
13: And south of the border, the U.S. Supreme Court has upheld state laws banning transgender girls and women from school athletic teams. The court's six-justice conservative majority ruled the state bans in Ohio and West Virginia don't violate the U.S. Constitution or run afoul of the federal law that prohibits sex discrimination in education. Prominent women in sports have weighed in on both sides of the matter. Tennis champion Martina Navratilova and beach volleyball player Carrie Walsh Jennings backed the state bans, while soccer player Megan Rapinoe and basketball player Sue Bird support transgender athletes involved. Global News time is 11:04. News on the hour on the half of Winnebreaks on 680 CJOB.
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13: A flash flood alert has been issued due to significant rainfall causing rising water levels along waterways and low-lying areas in western Manitoba. There's also an orange rainfall warning in effect for the region. Here in Winnipeg, a mix of sun and cloud, a chance of showers late this afternoon with the risk of a thunderstorm, a southwest wind at 50 gusting to 70, a high of 24. Then tonight, partly cloudy with a chance of showers early in the evening with the risk of a thunderstorm, a southwest wind at 30 gusting to 50, a low of 16. Tomorrow, a mix of sun and cloud, a 60% chance of showers in the afternoon with the risk of a thunderstorm, a west wind at 30 clicks, a high of 23, and a humidex of 30. Right now, it's 21 degrees outside 680 CJOB, and now back to Hal on Connecting Winnipeg.
18: Thank you very much, Navi. 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Organic bamboo sheets, king or queen, $119. So an hour ago, we began the show covering all this weather. We began the show with Scott Cater at WeatherLogix. And now several of you are telling me that just as I was chatting with Scott, you got this alert, right, this morning, which Navi mentioned in the news, the flash flood alert for western Manitoba. And so many or maybe all of you missed much of the conversation with Scott Cater, where he said we might have seen last night a tornado in White Ridge here in the city of Winnipeg. So I want to replay, it's just a couple of minutes, but I want to replay that coming up here. And I'm told that the mayor, Scott Gillingham, is going to join us shortly after 11:30.
19: on the weather. Definitely some damage. It looks like most of it in the White Ridge area. So the mayor after 11:30 and my conversation, if you missed it, with Scott Gator from WeatherLogix coming up. But let's shift over to summer, right? Hasn't felt like it around here, but summer. Canada Day tomorrow, July 1st tomorrow. And joining us now, Dr. Nikki Martin, a child development expert and author of the book, Love Over Algorithms, How to Raise Emotionally Safe Kids in a World of Screens. Nikki, good morning. Hello, Nikki, are you there?
20: Yeah, can you
19: Nikki?
20: Hear me?
19: Oh, yes, now I can hear you. Can you hear
20: me? Sorry about that.
19: No, it's okay. No, it might be at our end. Who knows? Nikki, nice to have you.
20: Thank you. Nice to be here, Hal.
19: So I think you've got an interesting theory here that maybe we as parents, and I'm not a parent, but maybe parents focus too much on screen time. Get into this for us.
20: Yeah, I think it's an interesting thing. Screen time, if we focus, and we have for the last number of years focused on screen time as a measure for we have to do these many hours. But the reality is kids need to learn how to engage with technology. They need to learn when their body says enough's enough, and they need to learn to move from it. Because it's just an addiction, which we all probably have
19: right.
20: in some way, right? And it's hard to stop. And I think for children, it's actually painful. So we need to support them in moving away from technology and recognizing how they feel in their body, because children are what they experience. So we need to give them love and connection as a way to balance this out.
19: Well, and instead of saying, get off the damn phone and having another battle over screen time and them being on the phone, it's almost, I refer to it jokingly as bait and switch, right? Instead of focusing on the screen time, you focus on things that you want your kids to learn and get out of life.
20: Absolutely, right? I mean, I define love as that idea, that experience of being seen, heard, and valued. And if all of us for a moment think about what it feels like to actually be seen for who we are, that's a really wonderful experience. And so this idea that we can move out of that, you know, experience of things happening to us to go outside, take a walk, play a game. But the key is that the parents have to put their phones down too, right? Because we model what we want, and we model what we want to experience and who we want the children to be. So if we put our phones down, if we go outside and we have special time together, that love, which is inherently human, will override the fear and anxiety. And we want more of that. We want to reduce fear and anxiety and have love and connection and all those good feelings, especially in the summer when there's lots of time.
19: Mm-hmm. Yeah, well, and I think we as adults can learn from that too, right? Find something better than scrolling on our phone and focus on that. And then we will just naturally, I think, put our phones down.
20: Absolutely. And life is so much more fun when we are connecting and reducing shame and anxiety and fear. We have no reason to live in that way. And so monitoring screen time just increases shame because we feel bad about ourselves. Teaching children how to live with it and teaching ourselves how to live with technology in a healthy way, that will last through a lifetime.
19: Big number one movie, Toy Story 5. You say that, and the premise is, you know, it's the toys versus the tech. In the movie, and you say that Toy Story 5 has that right, has the I'd get into that for us.
20: Yeah, absolutely. Well, it's an interesting thing. Toy Story 5 does this really beautiful way of showing, of really reminding us what play is. And it talks about these different ways of playing. And it's saying, and if you've seen it, all of the kids are tied to their screens and they're not engaging the world in any real way. And they're looking at the screens as this is the world, but that isn't the world. The world is beyond the screens. And so Toy Story does this beautiful way of reminding us the importance of imaginative play and being and connection as she finds a friend, because the whole story is about really, how do I find a friend? And we're not going to find real friendships necessarily on tech, but we can in real life, where we can play and snuggle and engage in the world.
19: Nikki, I wish we had more time. We've got a weather story, and, you know, in my business, in the news business, you know, we have to focus on what's happening. But I'd love to have you back. Will you come back for a longer conversation sometime soon?
20: Absolutely. I'd love to, Hal. Thanks a lot, and good luck with the weather.
19: Thank you. Dr. Nikki Martin, again, her book is called Love Over Algorithms, How to Raise Emotionally Safe Kids in a World of Screens. I think it's an interesting approach that she puts out there. Parents, what do you think? 780-6868. All right, before we take a break here, again, the mayor, Scott Gillingham, coming up on the damage in parts of Winnipeg, weather damage in parts of Winnipeg, primarily in the White Ridge area. I wanted to play a couple of minutes of Scott Kaler from WeatherLogix. We talked to Scott off the top of the show, but just as I was talking to him, many of you, maybe even all of you, got an alert. And if you're just tuning in, all the rain, especially in Westman, we have a flash flood alert. So that alert came out on your phones and here on the radio about an hour ago, just over an hour ago. And so you might have missed Scott Kaler at WeatherLogix talk about the damage in White Ridge and that it possibly could have been caused by a tornado in the city of Winnipeg. Here's Scott.
4: Well, I was scouring Facebook this morning to see what I could find, and kind of in that White Ridge area along Abenogee, Mekinah, or Keniston, there were a number of areas where you could see trees were either down or the trees were severely damaged, fences blown down. And there was even a picture of a house that was severely damaged. So based on that amount of damage, I would think this was probably a tornado, but there will no doubt be people coming in to survey to see if that was indeed the case. It's a bit unusual because the tornado, if it did happen, would have been embedded within a long line of storms, which is not usually where you get a tornado. Usually tornadoes form in a storm that's kind of all by itself. But yesterday the winds were so different between what we were experiencing at the surface. We had easterly winds at the surface. Higher up in the atmosphere, the winds were more from the southwest. So that was creating a lot of rotation in the clouds, which may have produced this. And I was watching the clouds last night, and many other people probably were as well. And you could see they were coming from all different directions, just looking above you. So that type of condition is what can produce these sorts of tornadoes.
19: Yeah. By the way, Morden had the top wind gust at 106 kilometers an hour. And yet you say it could have been a tornado in the city of Winnipeg in that White Ridge area, but my phone did not go off. No alerts at all.
4: Yeah, there was no tornado warning for this storm. Now, I would say, looking back at the weather radar, there were hints of rotation with the storm at the time. So a tornado warning was something that potentially could have been issued, but as I said, it was not. But also, as I said, it was meteorologically a bit of an unusual situation because it was a line of storms which aren't known to be as, commonly a tornado-producing weather system. So it was a tricky situation, but I think we'll have to look back at this and see what could have been improved on the warning side.
19: Scott Kaler at WeatherLogix. And we know that all the rain in the Boisevain area has a lot of flooded

And they continue. I think that's a part of the province we're really going to have to keep an eye on. And of course, that's also why we had the alert an hour ago, when you would have missed my conversation with Scott Kaler, the flash flood alert. We'll get to the flash flood alert, the orange rainfall warning in effect for parts of western Manitoba, and the full forecast as we take another break. 11:16 here at CJOB. We'll be right back with Tough Trivia, your chance to win some Santa Lucia pizza coming up.

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0: The Hamilton Tiger Cats spoiled the home opening party at Princess Auto Stadium in week two. So now the Winnipeg Blue Bombers have the chance to repay the favor in the Steel City.
2: Easier said than done for sure, but what a lift it would be for the Blue and Gold to beat Bo and the Tabbies Sunday night. I'm Darren Taylor, and the Olympic Builders pregame show kicks off our coverage from Hamilton Stadium at 4 o'clock. Kickoff time for the game broadcast follows just after 6.
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3: 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Flash flood alert has been issued due to significant rainfall causing rising water levels along waterways and low-lying areas. That's in western Manitoba. Orange rainfall warning in effect for parts of West Man as well. In Winnipeg today, partly sunny, 30% chance of a shower. Late this afternoon, risk of a thunderstorm. Southwest wind today, 50, gusting to 70 kilometers.

0: meters an hour, so it's going to be windy. And pretty windy tonight as well. High 24 today. Low tonight, 16. That wind gusting to 50 overnight. Partly cloudy tonight. 30% chance of a shower. Risk of a thunderstorm. Tomorrow, partly sunny. 60% chance of showers in the afternoon. Risk of a thunderstorm. West wind tomorrow at about 30. So windy today. Real windy to 70. 50 tonight. Then 30 for a wind tomorrow. High tomorrow, 23. It's going to feel like 30. Thursday, sunny in 24. 21 degrees outside right now.
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0: 11:22 at CJOB. So the mayor, Scott Gillingham, is going to join us on the weather. I might squeeze in a question or two on some other stuff as well when he joins us here after Navi Balls News at 11:30. I did get some information from the city. I'll get to that in a second. Also in the last half hour of the show, after 11:30, before Jets at noon, we'll get to at least a few messages from my hotline, 774-TALK, which is brought to you by my computer guy, Rui Diaz at Nothing But Tech. But don't just take my word for it. He has over 200 five-star reviews on Google, lots of Windows 11 systems ready to go. You can find Rui at Nothing But Tech at 1960 Main Street or online at nothingbuttech.ca. Okay, so here's what I've learned from the city of Winnipeg. I got an email back, and here's what they've got so far. As of 7 a.m. today, downed or damaged trees, 111. And I'm getting a lot of pictures. I just got one from Garden City Collegiate. There's a big tree downed on the street in front of Garden City Collegiate on Jefferson. Keep the photos coming. I love that. 111 downed or damaged trees, 3 malfunctioning traffic signals, sewer backups with clean water, 5 sewer backups with raw sewage, 5 catch basin plugged on the front street, 22. So 22 front street catch basins plugged. And in the back lane, just one. One catch basin plugged, and 4 manhole covers missing. And the email goes on from the city of Winnipeg to say the Winnipeg Fire Paramedic Service had a slight increase in call volumes during the storm, mostly from power lines downed and a few alarm calls. So those are the numbers from the city of Winnipeg. Mayor Scott Gillingham will join us after the news next at 11:30. And as we head to the news and the final half hour of the show, here's tough trivia for Santa Lucia Pizza. If you'd like to win a gift certificate from Santa Lucia, you call 780-6868 with your guests. Okay, Jeff Orci will take your calls during Navi's news at 11:30. Here's the question. Recent survey says almost a third, one-third of people say they bought this item. What is it? This item. They purchased it. A third of people say, almost a third, say they purchased it because they were influenced by a friend. A friend says, hey, you got to have blank. Fill in the blank. Call 780-6868 right now to win the Santa Lucia pizza. Now, I will get to a few messages just before Jets at noon from my hotline, 774-TALK. Hopefully, we won't have as much weather to cover tomorrow, although I have a feeling that we're going to be continuing at least today and probably into tomorrow, covering some of the effects of the weather. Again, the mayor right after the news, next at 11:30. If I don't have time for this in the final half hour of the show, and I doubt I will, we'll get to this tomorrow. I almost got it in yesterday. Not going to get it in today, I don't think, so we'll do it tomorrow. But people are going back to the movies, and I don't think Hollywood saw it coming. But people are going back to the movies, and the numbers prove it. All right? So that's kind of what the last half hour of the show looks like. Let's take a break for Navi Ball and the news next at 11:30. And then we will return. This is Hal Anderson, Connecting Winnipeg on CJOB, brought to you by BestSleepCenter.com. Organic bamboo sheets, king or queen, $119. The mayor after the news.

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4: Global News at 11:30. The news is for McDonald's at 1 Meadowland Drive in West St. Paul. Vanilla cones are just $1 each in the McDonald's app.
5: Good morning. I'm Navi Ball.
6: There was a lot of water. I was wondering if I had to start building an ark or not.
5: Southwestern Manitoba bore the brunt of the latest powerful storms to wreak havoc in the province. A flash flood alert has been issued for low-lying areas of western Manitoba. Lindsay McDonald lives in the Beauzevain area, which saw the most rain with over 150 millimeters.
7: Going over the road in both spots, so like where we live, down the road one way, water's going over the road, and then down into like the creek area, it was going over the road too. So I'm like, are we going to get out?
5: Some other communities in the southwest corner of Manitoba have had more than 100 millimeters. The rain is expected to taper off today in the places it's still falling. Further north in the arm of Swan Valley West, Reeve Bill Gade says they're still in emergency mode from a devastating storm 3 weeks ago that caused massive flooding.
8: We're not panicking. We're managing the emergency problem here, but we're cutting roads as we speak, trying to save what we can save. We talked about this on Friday. We said, how could it possibly rain that much again? What are we going to do? Even our best plans for this just isn't enough right now.
5: The strongest measured wind came in Morden with gusts of 106 kilometers per hour, but the most damage appeared to have been in Winnipeg's White Ridge neighborhood. One house on Toll Cross Gate sustained major damage with the roof all but blown completely off. Another roof was damaged on Portwood Road. There were also uprooted trees and downed fences. There have been no reported injuries. Meanwhile, Manitoba Hydro says nearly 5,000 customers across the province are still without power. Meanwhile, Prime Minister Mark Carney makes his first official visits to Turkey and Saudi Arabia next week. Carney will first attend the NATO summit on July 7th and 8th, where members will celebrate an alliance-wide increase in defense spending. From there, Carney is scheduled to meet with Crown Prince Mohammed bin Salman in Saudi Arabia to talk about expanding trade and investment. And as nutrition apps gain popularity among those looking to build healthy habits, some researchers are raising alarms about gaming features that may do harm than good. Flinders University psychologist Isabella Anderberg of Australia says calorie tracking can reinforce behaviors associated with body dysmorphia and eating disorders. She also says health professionals she interviewed during her research on digital dieting behavior reported apps can be especially helpful as meal planning tools for those with heart disease or diabetes. She adds physical activity apps remind people to move their bodies. Global News Time is 11:33. 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
5: A flash flood alert has been issued due to significant rainfall causing rising water levels along waterways and low-lying areas in western Manitoba. There's also an orange rainfall warning in effect for the region as well. Here in Winnipeg, a mix of sun and cloud, a chance of showers late this afternoon with the risk of a thunderstorm, a southwest wind at 50, gusting to 70, a high of 24. Then tonight, partly cloudy with the chance of showers early this evening with the risk of a thunderstorm, a southwest wind at 30, gusting to 50, a low of 16. Tomorrow, a mix of sun and cloud, a chance of showers in the afternoon with the risk of a thunderstorm, a high of 23. Right now, it's 21 degrees outside, 680 CGOB. And now, one more time, back to Hal Anderson on Connecting Winnipeg.
11: Thank you, Navi. Final half hour. Jets at noon on the way. We're going to get to some of your questions. We're going to get to some of your messages on my hotline at 774-TALK. One of them coming up has to do with my guest right now, Mayor Scott Gillingham. That'll hook him, huh, Mayor?
12: Thank you for having me, Hal.
11: Thanks for doing this. I appreciate it. First of all, the damage. I just read off some numbers from the city of Winnipeg. It looks like this is mostly a tree event, 111 downed or damaged trees.
12: That seems to be the majority of the damage and the calls that we are getting. I think that our head of forestry, Martha Berwinski, is going to be out with her crews today, especially in the northwest, or probably the southwest part of Winnipeg, just assessing the overall damage. We have increased our investment in the tree canopy because any damage to our tree canopy is not good. But we'll see, the extent of what's happened here and where we need to replace trees.
11: Yeah, I'm told forestry crews are already out there busy at it. So which I guess is a good thing. We do have some homes that were damaged in the White Ridge area. I'm not sure if you're aware of this. I know you just stepped out of a meeting, but Scott Kidder from Weather Logics was with me at the top of my show today, right after the news at 10 o'clock, and he suspects that this was likely a tornado in the city of Winnipeg. It'll require some investigation. That needs to be confirmed, but that's his best guess based on the damage that he's seen on social media.
12: Yeah, that's what I've heard as well, that they're investigating as to whether or not it was more than just, a strong wind, that it was actually a tornado. We'll certainly be looking forward to seeing the results of that. And if it was, Hal, I'll be wondering whether or not there was any weather alert related to that.
11: And there wasn't. That's my understanding. I didn't get one. Nobody I've talked to this morning got one. We got one this morning with the flash flood alert for Western Manitoba, but no alerts during these, storms that we had last night. Does that concern you as mayor?
12: Well, if it was a tornado and there was no alert, then I certainly would want to know why. I can appreciate, like we all can appreciate, that these storm systems develop and change rapidly and quickly. But a few weeks ago, I indicated that I got 20 alerts for tornadoes over the course of one evening. So, first of all, I think it's important that they establish whether or not this was a tornado. And then subsequent to that, should there have been alerts? If not, what happened?
11: Yeah, we went from too too many to none at all. Weather's changing, Mayor. It's obvious it's changing. At City Hall, do you and council and staff say, okay, things are changing and we have to change with the weather?
12: Yes, we do. And in fact, when I was the chair of the finance committee, when I was a city councilor in the last couple of terms, we made an intentional increase in our budget investment in our Office of Emergency Management, specific to dealing with more and more of these weather events, whether it's floods, rains like we've had, wildfires. We have beefed up and increased our investment in the ability to handle these emergencies. And this is something we're always assessing and watching, Hal. Right now, in addition to what's going on in Winnipeg, the news that you're reporting out of Western Manitoba, we're thinking about our neighbors right now as well, because obviously it's not just Winnipeg, but it's our entire province and parts of Canada that are really experiencing extreme weather that we need to be prepared for.
11: Well, I've got you, Scott. Day 7 today of the police drug initiative. What are you hearing? How's it going?
12: I'm hearing really, really good news. Business owners appreciate the crackdown on the open illegal drug use. What's really important to reinforce, Hal, and I've been trying to reinforce it through my own social media, I believe this is a balanced approach. We can be compassionate, and we are being compassionate to those who struggle in addiction. At the same time, we don't have to tolerate illegal behavior. We still need to make sure public spaces are available for the public. You know, business owners don't need to be subjected to people using drugs, you know, in their parking lots and on their front steps. You know, kids and parents should be able to use their parks without fear of someone using drugs illegally in a park. And people waiting for the bus should be able to wait for the bus without someone smoking, a meth pipe in the bus shelter. So this is a balanced approach. I fully support the Winnipeg Police Service and their crackdown on open illegal drug use.
11: Yeah, I agree with you that it's a good first step. I know you can't direct police, but I do think that this is a good move. It wraps up on Friday. What would you like to see then? I know that police are going to evaluate, and would you like to see it continue, or what's your hope?
12: If it needs to continue, I would like to see it continue. But I think what's really important here is that we continue to have this collaborative approach, and we make strong efforts to collaborate with having police working with the city and others all working together with their frontline agencies and those that are working with the homeless population and the addicted population. We really need that the coordination how to continue if we're going to be successful. And people that are struggling in addiction, they need the resources. They need detox, long-term treatment, so that they have a hope of getting a chance to get their lives turned around. Addiction is an awful thing, and so many of our families, you know, our family included, you know, has experienced the people who struggle with addiction. It's a real thing that touches almost every family. If it's not your family, it's you know someone who's got family members struggling. So we can be compassionate at the same time. We can enforce the laws of the land.
11: And one quick one, if you win re-election, you're going to have some new faces on council. Mays is out, Lukes is out, Orlico is out. There could be two others. We're waiting to hear from them. You could see a third of council being new.
12: Someone pointed out to me that about every, if you look at Winnipeg City Council in the last few cycles, about every 10 to 12 years, there's a turnover. There's a turnover of a good number of councillors. When I was first elected in 2014, Hal, half of us were brand new to council, including the mayor, Mayor Bowman. So it's not every politician that gets to go out on their own terms. And so councillors Lukes, Orlico, and Mays get to make that choice, and they've served our community very well. I commend them for it. I thank them for their service, and I wish them all the best in the next chapter of their lives.
11: I think some fresh voices is a good thing, right?
12: It is. It really is. I mean, that's the inevitability of politics, is that, the seats remain the same, but the people who occupy them do turn over. Obviously, I'm working very hard to serve the people of Winnipeg for the next term of office as mayor, but there will be some new councillors for sure to work with.
11: Scott, thanks for your time, and thanks for the bonus questions. I appreciate it.
12: Thanks, Al.
11: Mayor Scott Gillingham. I didn't tell you what the answer to Tough Trivia was, so I better do that, because if I forget, then I'm going to spend the day answering messages from people going, what was the answer to Tough Trivia? Jeff Forche, who got it right? Somebody got it right. Somebody won the Santa Lucia pizza. Who is it?
4: Lynette,
11: good for you. According to this recent survey, almost a third of people, one-third of people, said they bought this item because they were influenced by a friend. Air fryer. If you haven't got an air fryer, get one. I have multiple. I have multiple air fryers. Probably the best kitchen invention. Well, boy, that's for another day. We don't have time to get into that. Air fryer might be the best kitchen invention, I'll say, of the past. Now, I remember when my mom, Ada, got her first microwave. My grandma bought it for my mom. And, I mean, it was huge, right? It was the size of a van, and it sat on the counter, but it worked. And, you know, we were all kind of afraid to get close to it. Like, whoa, what's that putting off? But the air fryer is an amazing invention. And if you don't have an air fryer, get one. All right, 11:45. It's 11:45. Jets at noon. We'll take a break. One last break. We're going to check the Environment Canada forecast, and then when we come back, We'll get to as many of your messages as we can squeeze in at the end of the show here from my hotline at 774-TALK. We'll be right back.

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11: 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Flash flood alert issued due to significant rainfall causing rising water levels along waterways and low-lying areas. That's primarily in western Manitoba. Also, an orange rainfall warning in effect still for parts of western Manitoba. So we may not be out of the woods there yet. Here in Winnipeg today, partly sunny, 30% chance of showers. Late this afternoon, risk of a thunderstorm. Southwest wind 50, gusting to 70 kilometers an hour today, high 24. That wind will gust to 50 overnight, low 16, partly cloudy tonight, 30% chance of a shower, risk of a thunderstorm. Tomorrow for Canada Day, partly sunny, 60% chance of showers in the afternoon, risk of a thunderstorm. West wind at about 30 tomorrow, so not as windy as today or even tonight. And a high tomorrow for Canada Day, 23. It's going to feel like 30. Thursday, I'll be back on Thursday. We get tomorrow off, so I'll be back on Thursday. Sunshine and 24. Right now, 21 degrees.
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11: Well, I'll tell you, all that water out in the Boisevain area, even the dogs were affected.
12: I know, there's nowhere for you to pee, is there? It's all water.
11: Poor dog. That audio from one of the many videos in Boisevain, I can't remember the person's name, didn't obviously get the dog's name, but boy, the dog's looking off the back deck, and it's just water. Poor thing. But listen, there are much more serious effects that we continue to deal with. Keep it here on. I want to thank everybody for helping out today over the past couple of hours, weighing in, telling me what it's like where you're at. And we had many guests on this. And I'll tell you, this is when something happens in this community, whether it's in Winnipeg or Manitoba, when something happens, and often it's weather, and usually in the winter, it's blizzard, right? Snow and cold and ice. But when weather news happens, everybody comes here to CJOB. And so I hope I did it justice this morning. And thanks for your help, and keep it right here on CJOB as we'll continue to cover this as the day goes along. And I suspect we'll be talking about it again tomorrow as we get a better sense of exactly what has happened. But that Boisevain area got the most rain, 152 millimeters. I just had the mayor on, and I asked him how the drug initiative is going. Day 7 today, it wraps up on Friday, and then I guess they'll assess and figure out what to do. Texter says at 780-6868, how this coming from someone who turned a blind eye until public outcry, and his own council had to hold a private emergency meeting to give me a break. The mayor, talking about Mayor Scott Gillingham there. Yeah, I don't think it happened soon enough. And I was surprised last week when, you know, police were saying, well, we didn't realize it was that bad. Well, really? I mean, come on. You didn't realize it was that bad? Let me just play Ravi Rambram. Remember Friday he joined me, restaurant owner? He told the story about how he was leaving the arena downtown and what he experienced with his girls. He was on the start this morning with Mackling and McGarry. And he had another story. He had another story. Listen to this one. And he was able to tell this story after talking to a police officer, a first responder, who he chatted with at one of his restaurants. Listen.
13: You know, I get the opportunity to sit down with police and firefighters and ambulance workers in the mornings at one of my restaurants. And it's incredible the things you'd hear. One officer even told me about his experience the other morning. He came for breakfast after a shift ended, and he said the last call was from some kids that were trying to go to school that lived in Manitoba housing near Main Street, but they couldn't get out of their apartment door because there were drug users on the ground outside of their door in the apartment block screaming, fighting, and the air was filled with smoke from crack pipes. It was their first night staying in that apartment block, and there were needles on the ground. There's urine and feces everywhere. The kids were scared to leave their apartment to go to school first thing in the morning. And so the police had to go clear that hallway and get people out so these kids could just go to school, man.
11: I mean, come on. Really? Yeah. Hopefully this... And Ravi thinks this is a good move by this mayor and council, a good first step, this initiative. And we'll see. But I don't think when day 10 wraps on Friday, I don't... The mayor said, well, if it's enough, it's enough. And I don't think it's going to be enough. We'll see. We'll have to wait and see. All right, I promised you a message from my hotline. I got to get at least one in here. The hotline 774-TALK is brought to you by My computer guy, Rui Diaz, at Nothing But Tech. 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Okay, let me get this one in because I teed this up 15 or 20 minutes ago. It has to do with Mayor Scott Gillingham, who we just talked to. Here you go.
14: Good morning, Hal. It's Lauren from East Kildonan calling. First of all, your Hal's headline column on Saturday was exactly perfect in addressing the situation we have right now. If we keep electing the same people, we're going to get the same results or lack thereof as we have in Winnipeg. Secondly, I wouldn't mind being Christopher Adams' bookie if he thinks this is a impossible to beat incumbent. He might be the worst mayor Winnipeg ever had. He might be the worst mayor any city ever had. Any non-EPC councillor would beat him like a drum. And Hal, if you ran for mayor, you would beat him too. It's not exactly like he's Steve Juba. Anyhow, have a good day. You're doing a great job in having a service. I think people will not be apathetic, and they'll come out in droves to fix our city.
11: All right. We'll see, Lauren. He's no Steve Juba. Lauren says he's no Steve Juba. He thinks Gillingham is beatable. We'll see. But we're definitely going to have three or maybe more new faces on council, and I think that's a good thing. The news is next, then Jets at noon. Have a great afternoon. Enjoy Canada Day tomorrow, and I'll talk to you on Thursday morning right after the news at 10 o'clock following the start. Until then, happy Canada Day, and bye for now.

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1: The Canadian economy rebounded in April with 0.5% growth in real GDP. Statistics Canada says strong results from the oil and gas sector helped power the economy at the start of the second quarter. Prime Minister Mark Carney will attend the NATO summit in Turkey next week before he jets off to Saudi Arabia. There, he'll be speaking with the Crown Prince about expanding trade and investment. Great West Lifeco has signed a deal to buy Milliman's retirement plan and benefits administration business for $340 million U.S. The Toronto stock market is up about 20 points in midday trading, helped by strength in the financial and base metal sectors, while U.S. markets also rose. In New York, the Dow Jones Industrial Average is up about 140 points. The dollar is trading at 70.42 cents U.S., up from yesterday's average of 70.39 cents. Crude oil is down 59 cents at $70.16 U.S. per barrel. 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
7: Good afternoon. I'm Noah Fuchs.
8: The rain was going sideways, almost looked like it was going upwards at points. And then I see lawn furniture flying by. I'm pretty sure it was the roof of somebody's shed, you know, going like 30 kilometers an hour up in the sky.
7: It got dangerously surreal in a Winnipeg neighborhood last night as another round of major storms brought flooding, rain, and destructive wind to southern Manitoba. A flash flood alert has been issued for low-lying areas of western Manitoba, which got the most rain. Boisevain near the U.S. border bearing the brunt of it with over 150 millimeters. Judy Swanson is the mayor.
9: Certainly devastated this community. Over 6 inches of rain in an hour and a half.
7: Deloraine, Minto, Nipawa, Plumas, and Rivers all had more than 100 millimeters. Further north in Swan Valley West, which was devastated by rain 3 weeks ago, Reeve Bill Gade says they're dealing with flooding once again.
10: We already have a state of emergency from last time, but right now we're flooding houses, we're building dikes here on roads, and we're venting raw sewage out into a ditch, trying to keep some of it out of basements.
7: Environment Canada measured the strongest wind gusts in Morden at 106 clicks per hour, but the worst reported damage so far came in Winnipeg in the White Ridge neighborhood. One house on Toll Cross Gate sustained major damage with the roof all but blown completely off. Another roof was damaged on Portwood Road. There are also uprooted trees. Doug Bowes lives in the neighborhood and lost a fence, and as did several of his neighbors.
11: There's a trampoline that used to be in the yard behind us that's now out, almost made it to Keniston.
7: The city says there have been more than 100 downed or damaged trees. There have been no reported injuries. Meanwhile, Manitoba Hydro says nearly 5,000 customers across the province are still without power. Economists say a solid April rebound in gross domestic product suggests Canada is not in a recession after all. Stats Canada is reporting real GDP rose 0.5% in April, topping the agency's earlier estimate for 0.4% growth for the month. BMO chief economist Doug Porter says recession calls based on the previous two quarters were a quote-unquote false alarm. He also says that while the broad-based nature of the rebound is encouraging, it doesn't mean recovery is in full swing. The Associated Press reports on American companies' roles in global scams.
12: Online fraud has exploded to become one of the most profitable criminal industries in the world. An Associated Press and Frontline investigation found that American technology is being used to power the revolution. In one case, Elon Musk's satellite internet service, Starlink, is the number one internet service provider in Myanmar, including to scam centers. Eric Hines is an analyst for the International Justice Mission.
13: As these compounds get pushed further inward from the Thai border, the local providers in Myanmar become less reliable and aren't able to handle all the bandwidth that you would need to run a large-scale scam operation. So other ways to connect to the internet become more important.
12: Chris Kalousis is one person who fell victim to a scam. He said it cost him $400,000.
14: You know, I worked my whole life for that, and in 6 weeks, it's mostly gone.
12: He says American tech companies need to do more to protect people from getting scammed. I'm Haya Pinjwani.
7: In other news, the United Nations released a report today warning that the current Ebola outbreak in Central Africa could end up costing the continent up to $3.6 billion if it spreads. The report also warns hundreds of thousands of jobs could be lost if the virus spreads beyond the Democratic Republic of Congo. Officials believe the outbreak continues to outpace response efforts, with no one knowing its true scale. The latest numbers show 377 people have died and 1,307 others have become infected in the latest Ebola outbreak. NASA will try again tomorrow to launch a first-of-a-kind mission to rescue a satellite whose orbit has been dropping at an alarming rate. ABC's Jim Ryan says bad weather forced a scrub in today's deployment.
15: Even the launch of the Lynx satellite repair robot is unusual. Instead of being sent up vertically from a traditional launch pad, it's loaded into a rocket and dropped from the belly of what used to be an Air Canada passenger jet. Gonhee Lee heads the aerospace company behind Lynx.
16: Just a few months ago, this spacecraft was a conceptual drawing.
15: Now it's set for its first job, grabbing hold of the Swift Space Telescope and hoisting it higher into orbit before it falls into Earth's atmosphere and burns up. Jim Ryan, ABC News.
7: And we'll finish with the beautiful game as Canada is enjoying a rest day in Houston before returning to the training pitch ahead of Saturday's World Cup round of 16 showdown with Morocco. The 7th-ranked African team will be Canada's highest-ranked opponent of the tournament so far. Morocco beat Canada in group stage action at the 2022 World Cup in Qatar. Global News Time is 12:05.
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20: 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Weather.
7: A flash flood alert has been issued due to significant rainfall causing rising water levels along waterways and low-lying areas. An orange rainfall warning in effect for parts of western Manitoba as well. Today, a mix of sun and cloud, 30% chance of some showers this afternoon. Risk of a thunderstorm, southwest wind at 50, gusting to 70 and a high of 24. Tonight, partly cloudy conditions, 30% chance of showers early this evening with a risk of a thunderstorm. Southwest wind at 30, gusting to 50 and a low of 16. Tomorrow, a mix of sun and cloud, 60% chance of showers in the afternoon with a risk of a thunderstorm. West wind at 30, high of 23, humidex of 30. Thursday, sunny, high of 24. Right now, it's 22, feels like 27 outside, 680 CJOB.
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20: 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Kelly Moore along with Jim Toth as we're coming to you live from Hockey for All. The site of day two of Winnipeg Jets development camp, but day one for the on-ice portion as the 32 players, a couple of them in non-contact jerseys, but 32 players on the ice. The majority of the draft classes of 2024 through 26. We have Garrett Brown from 2022. Made his pro debut with the Manitoba Moose last year against the Milwaukee Admirals in the American Hockey League Calder Cup playoffs. And also some local talent. Certainly one name that comes to mind, Adam Vigfusson of Gimli, who, of course, helped the Niverville Nighthawks win a Centennial Cup back in May. And we welcome you to Jets at Noon for Wash Method Car Wash, 690 St. Anne's Road, and at washmethod.com. We'll be giving away a VIP car wash to the text of the day. Jim Toth is with me. He had yesterday off, had some personal business to take care of. And Jim, it almost reminds me of being back in the Odd in Buffalo, where the glass is all steamed up from the fog on the PCL rink right across from our broadcast location here in the lobby of HFAC.
21: Yeah, it's that time of the year, right? It's got that spring training, summer camp to it with the fog coming in. Sunshine outside today, Kelly, so you might want to get to a Wash Method as soon as you can before the rain comes back, but they'll do the interiors as well. But there's a lot of excitement around here, of course. And I was at my son's grade 8 graduation yesterday, and Bjork was the topic of discussion, but all the other names came in too.
20: And Jim, you should have seen him signing autographs when the players were coming off of the PCL rink to go down to the far end of the waste management rink where the dressing room is set up. And that young man showed such patience, signing one autograph after the other and just bringing smiles to the faces of all the fans.
21: Well, you know, Kelly, and it kind of reminds me of over the years, these rookie camps and development camps that have gone by. And, we don't know what's going to happen with the futures over the next couple of weeks or couple of days with Connor Hellebuck. But I remember being here and interviewing him, and him being so nervous just to do an interview, he was shaking. That's how young he was and really inexperienced when it came to talking to the media. And now, the years go by and you're kind of in this situation where will he be a lifelong Jet or will he be moved to try and improve this roster? So you see that with Bjork yesterday and some of the other names over the years, and you get that feeling again. This is where it all starts. It always starts out great, right? Full of enthusiasm, full of, trying to chase that dream and happy to be here and put on the logo for the first time, knowing you're really far away, and yet some aren't, and some that have been here before are close as well. But it's kind of a great atmosphere to sort of be in the middle of the summer, to sort of go, the season's weeks and months away, but it's kind of exciting to be here and see the enthusiasm of the players and the fans to see these players.
20: Well, a couple of players from the draft class of 2025 will join us after Noah Fuchs in the 12:30 news. Owen Martin of Oak Bank, and of course Edison Engel, who played on a very, very good team with Brantford of the Ontario Hockey League. They were upset by Barrie and derailed from getting to the league final against the eventual Memorial Cup champion Kitchener Rangers. Both those players are going to be leaving the major junior ranks to go play in college this year. So it'll be interesting to see and get their thoughts on that, because now now, of course, the new, I don't know if it's grandfathered in for them, so that's one question I want to ask, Jim. Now, of course, NHL teams have 4 years before they have to sign players that that go the major, junior, and college route. Whether that gets grandfathered in, I guess maybe we'll find out. I don't even know if Edison or Owen will be able to give us a conclusive answer on that. But certainly be looking forward to the conversation with them. Let's start here. We'll also check that text line from time to time. But, Jim, yesterday the Winnipeg Jets qualified Cole Perfetti and Tyrell Bauer. They did not qualify Jared Anderson Dolan. And they also made a trade, sending David Gustafson to Pittsburgh for a defenseman, Jack St. Ivany, who we suspect will be a depth defenseman in the Winnipeg Jets organization. But wasn't that long ago. The Gus Bus was skating in these development camps as well.
21: Well, and you know, Kelly, it's funny because we had him on at the end of the year during the Moose playoff run.
20: Right.
21: And just talked about him and was wondering, like, is there not space for him and a team that needs centers? But the Jets are so deep in bottom six players and at different positions and players that can play both center and wing. So I'm kind of happy for David Gustafson because he is one of the really nice guys of the game.
20: Yeah.
21: True class act. You know, no matter what the organization asked of him, he never really seemed to get down or feel like he wasn't given a fair shot, or he just kept working and working and working. Had a really good year for the Moose. And if there's opportunity with Pittsburgh, that's a great spot for him, because it's guys like that after this many years of service, you just hope they get a chance to play. And he obviously wasn't in the plan center-wise for the Winnipeg Jets anymore because of the depth in that bottom six. So he goes to Pittsburgh and they get a depth defenseman back who, from what I understand and what I read about him, isn't the fastest guy, but the way he plays the game doesn't need to be. He's a stay-at-home physical defenseman. Nope. You will pay the price if you come around him, and he just defends. So it's kind of a need filled by both teams from players that are still trying to knock on that door and become full-time NHLers.
20: Yeah, Jack St. Ivany is 27 years old, in the same draft year as David Gustafson, but taken a little bit later on in the fourth round. Gus was in the second round by Winnipeg that year, and St. Ivany was originally drafted by Philadelphia, but 6'4", 195 pounds. We'll see if he's one of the guys that maybe goes after a sixth or seventh spot on that Winnipeg Jets blue line. Tom texting in at 204-780-6868, wants to know how Kevin He looked this morning. And Tom, I could tell you that some of the drills that were taking place, there was a two-on-two drill, which is tailor-made for Kevin He with that high motor of his. And then they also shorted up a couple of guys that I was watching outside of the glass said, hey, it's like Tim Horton's hockey, except these guys aren't Timbits. As they moved the nets in a little bit and went 3-on-3. And you really notice Kevin He with his second effort there. So, Tom, that's about what I can tell you of what I saw of Kevin He. But there's a guy that had a real solid preseason last year for the Winnipeg Jets, knowing the exhibition opener against the Minnesota Wild. He made a nice play to set up a goal. I would have to think, though, he's looking at some seasoning with the Manitoba Moose.
21: I would think so, too. And he's one of the guys that sort of made that name for himself, right? Like, he was drafted, and people kind of were, like, wondering if he should be even where he went, but also just, like, what kind of a player he'd be, Kelly. And then he went back, and he kind of had an Adam Lowry series or season. Like, he had the same amount of goals approximately as assists. And I remember Adam Lowry, when he won WHL Player of the Year, I think it was 45 goals and 45 assists that year. And that's kind of what Kevin He did. And he really developed, I think, a lot more than people kind of expected the type of player to be after being drafted. So he's another guy to keep an eye on. We often talk about this, right? Because, and we're doing it again, Kelly, but we talk about the Bedards and the Celebrinis and all these. And in reality, that's 3 to 4% of the draft.

0: 68, and a reminder that we will be selecting a text of the day for a Wash Method VIP car wash. With respect to the draft, I was not impressed with Kevin Cheveldayoff. He did not make any trades. He just picked his, well, he actually only made 7 selections, not 8. I compare Doug Armstrong of the St. Louis Blues, who made 3 trades, picked up McTavish, McMichael, and Carlo, and then still had 9 picks to come. I don't know what they're going to do. I'm presuming he's saying this for the Jets, what they're going to do with lines 2 and 3, but at this point, I would go younger. Doug Armstrong had a real, real busy draft weekend, making that deal with Washington to send Jordan Kyrou there for Connor McMichael and a first-round pick, which he parlayed to get Mason McTavish, and then also traded the 2 third-rounders for Brandon Carlo. And when you think of what the Toronto Maple Leafs gave up for Brandon Carlo, a good young center in Fraser Minton, and as well as a first-round pick that thankfully for the Leafs was a protected pick. Otherwise, they would have lost that to the Boston Bruins. So your thoughts on Kevin Cheveldayoff not doing enough at the draft, at least for this one particular texter?
1: Well, I think now the work goes, right? Like, I think there was ideas and thoughts around the draft and what could be brought back, which would include a draft pick. I still think the summer hasn't changed for Kevin Cheveldayoff. I still think there's trades out there. I still think there's ways to improve this team. I agree with the texter and the fact that some of the players like a Mason McTavish that could help this team are off the board now and gone. But I'm sure he was in and around it. But the texter is not wrong. And I think you're a little bit wrong in the fact that it didn't have to all get done at the draft.
0: Yeah.
1: The fact that nothing was trade-wise. And then the Gustafson thing, I think now the summer hasn't changed to me. There's still some moves out there once free agency gets underway tomorrow to see what's available, what's wrong. You know, there could be a player out there that Cheveldayoff has an eye on or two that maybe tomorrow in free agency that team makes an addition. And then Kevin circles back around and goes, okay, now this guy, does he fall down your depth chart? Is he available? But again, it's, I know this sounds like an excuse, but whenever we talk about nothing being done, I don't think it's for a lack of effort. I think what's happening is you've got to get the player to want to come here, right? Like you've got to understand that if there's any kind of protection or anything like that, that it, Mason McTavish is a prime example. Would he be willing to come here? He went to St. Louis. We don't know.
0: Well, he had no trade protection as far as I know.
1: Well, that's what I mean. Yeah. Like it's so... Kevin Cheveldayoff, that's what I think changes for him this summer is he's got to do something. But and that's why I don't think it'll be from lack of effort. But you always have to wonder what and if and who and when. But nothing fell through at the draft. But even the big deal at the draft with Buffalo, we hear from Elliot Friedman that the talks continue with that organization. So I think they continue around the draft picks gone. But what else can we do?
0: Yeah, there's some speculation, too, that the deal Florida made with New Jersey today may bring the Devils into the conversation. We'll have those details coming up at 12:25. But Jacob Markstrom is going back to where it all began with the Florida Panthers after being dealt by the New Jersey Devils, who now have a need for a starting netminder. Tom Texan says, I like the look of Kevin Hii last training camp. Hope he has an outstanding season with the Manitoba Moose. And then one more text here before we have to go for our 1225 sports. Why didn't the Jets select Keaton Verhoef? He's a huge 6'4" defenseman. Well, from all reports, and again, it was one of those drafts, Texter, where I think in that 5 to 9 range, you just don't really get a bad player. But the Jets had a need at second-line center, and everything I have heard about Viggo Bjork from people who know a lot more about him than I do have said the Jets hit a home run. One of my friends in the business is Sam Cosentino, and he sees a lot of these junior players. He could not say enough about the Winnipeg Jets taking Viggo Bjork at 8th overall. Keaton Verhoef goes number 9 to the San Jose Sharks. So I guess over the next couple of years, Texter, we'll find out whether your concern over the Jets bypassing Keaton Verhoef to take Viggo Bjork are founded or not. Come back and take a couple more of your texts here. Coming to you live from the Hockey for All Center here, as, of course, the Winnipeg Jets looking at their prospects. And just a reminder, if you want to call in at any time, the Boston Pizza Hotline at 204-

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10: Good afternoon. It is 12:25. The Florida Panthers now have their goaltending set after acquiring Jacob Markstrom from the New Jersey Devils for Evan Rodriguez and fourth-liner Jesper Boqvist in a deal that also involves some minor league prospects. Last night, the Panthers sent a 2028 third-round pick to Vegas for ex-Devil Akira Schmid. St. Louis is going to buy out veteran forward Jonathan Drouin, who the Blues acquired from the Islanders in the deadline deal for former captain Braden Schenn. Drouin has 1 year 2 remaining on his $4 million contract signed before the start of last season. Second full day of the World Cup knockout stage is underway with the Ivory Coast and Norway scoreless in Dallas. Morocco defeated the Netherlands 3-2 on penalty kicks last night. They will play Canada in the round of 16 on Saturday in Houston. Winnipeg Sea Bears will look to strengthen their hold on second place in the Canadian Elite Basketball League's Western Conference when they host third place Saskatoon 7 o'clock tonight at Canada Life Center. We'll have the broadcast on CJOB starting at 6:30 with a pregame show. Montreal's Gabriel Diallo is on to the second round of men's singles at Wimbledon when his opponent Benjamin Bonzi of France had to retire with an injury in the fifth set of their match this morning. Kevin Gausman, 13 earned runs allowed in 8 innings in his last 2 starts, tries to get back on track for Toronto when the Blue Jays host the New York Mets tonight. And the Goldeyes and Kansas City Monarchs will play a pair of 7-inning games. The opener starts at 5:30 at Blue Cross Park as they try to make up for last night's rainout. It's 12:27.
0: Jets at noon on 680 CJOB.
10: It's Kelly Moore and Jim Toth with you here at the Hockey for All Center. Edison Engel and Owen Martin, part of the Winnipeg Jets draft class of 2025, scheduled to join us after the 12:30 news. Daryl texts in really quick here, Jim. I hope Bjork works out. Remember, Jets took Perfetti and Seth Jarvis was still available. I do not remember anybody on that night, and we did the draft live, complaining about Cole Perfetti and say, oh, they should have taken Seth Jarvis. I get it. Jarvis has done very well with Carolina, helped them win a Stanley Cup. Don't write off Cole Perfetti just yet.
11: Well, and as great as Mark Scheifele's been, they should have taken Nikita Kucherov in that draft, too. Yes, but they went to the second round.
10: Okay,
11: so hindsight's always this. But to the other texter as well, and Sam Cosentino, like, they need a center, they need a skilled guy, and they need some guy with some bite. And he just checks all the boxes. I like Verhaeghe. I thought that's who they were going to take. But when Bjork was there, you have to go that route.
10: All right, Owen Martin will join us after the 12:30 news with Noah Fuchs here on Jets at Noon.
12: Oh my, Wendy seems to be in a bit of a pickle.
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17: Global news at 12:30. I'm Noah Fuchs.
18: What do you think it's going to kind of take for you guys to repair some of this stuff?
19: Well, it's going to take call to the insurance company.
17: The cleanup continues after another massive round of storms battered parts of southern Manitoba. A flash flood alert has been issued for low-lying areas of western Manitoba. Westman got hammered with rain. This time, the hardest hit spot was Boys of End near the U.S. border with over 150 millimeters of rain. Mayor Judy Swanson says they will assess the damage and expects the community will declare a state of emergency.
20: You could just see your yard filling with water, and it had nowhere to go. It was quite an evening.
17: Deloraine, Minto, Neepaw, Plumas, and Rivers all had more than 100 millimeters. The windiest spot was Morden with gusts of 106 kilometers per hour, but the most wind damage appears to be the White Ridge neighborhood in Winnipeg. The city says there have been more than 100 downed or damaged trees. There have been no reported injuries. Meanwhile, Manitoba Hydro says nearly 5,000 customers across the province are still without power. Elsewhere, Prime Minister Mark Carney makes his first official visits to Turkey and Saudi Arabia next week. Carney will first attend the NATO summit on July 7th and 8th, where members will celebrate an alliance-wide increase in defense spending. From there, Carney is scheduled to meet with Crown Prince Mohammed bin Salman in Saudi Arabia to talk about expanding trade and investment. Lastly, opposition leader Pierre Poilievre has shuffled critical roles in the Conservative caucus. Among the changes is Ontario MP Michael Chong taking over as finance critic from BC MP Aaron Gunn. Gunn will in turn take over the ethics and government accountability critic role from Ontario MP Michael Barrett, who moves over to Veterans Affairs. Global News time is 12:32. News on the hour on the half when it breaks on 680 CJOB.
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0: 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Weather.
17: A flash flood alert has been issued due to significant rainfall causing rising water levels along waterways and low-lying areas. Orange rainfall warning also in effect for parts of western Manitoba. Today we're looking at a mix of sun and cloud, 30% chance of showers late this afternoon with a risk of a thunderstorm, southwest wind at 50, gusting to 70, high of 24. Tonight partly cloudy, 30% chance of showers early this evening with a risk of a thunderstorm, southwest wind at 30, gusting to 50 and a low of 16. Tomorrow brings with it a mix of sun and cloud, 60% chance of showers in the afternoon with a risk of a thunderstorm, west wind at 30, high of 23, humidex of 30. Thursday sunny, high of 24. Right now it's 22, feels like 27 at 680 CJOB. 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
10: And you should see the palatial studio that they've set up for us here, Noah. It is incredible. 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This is Jets at Noon, the Winnipeg Jets development camp here at Hockey for All Center. But we're still coming to you live for Wash Method Car Wash, 690 St. Anne's Road, and at washmethod.com. And, yes, we will select the text of the day for the VIP gift certificate from Wash Method. But right now we want to welcome into the conversation one of the members of the class of 2025 for the Winnipeg Jets, taken in the third round just a little over a year ago. And Owen Martin, welcome. Good to see you again.
21: Yep, thanks for having
11: me. Welcome back to Jets at Noon. It's been a year.
21: Yep. Yep,
11: and you've been lifting, I can tell.
21: A little bit.
11: Complimentary. Well done. Good year.
10: I'm shocked that after Owen had to put up with you and Cam that he actually agreed to come back.
11: I'm shocked Owen didn't sit down. He said, "You guys said you were going to lose weight. I was going to put some on." And then only one of us held true, and it was Owen. Well done.
10: Yeah. How did 25-26 go for you in Spokane, Owen?
21: Yeah, it was a good year. We had a pretty young group to start the year, so it was a little tough out the gates, but everyone gained some more experience throughout the year and ended off strong, unfortunately, first round exit, but it was a good year overall, great group.
10: How did you like your year?
21: First half was a little questionable at times, but just point production wise, I think. Still pretty happy with my game for the most part, but wasn't producing the way that I thought I could. And then come the second half of the year, I was really happy with how I was playing. Finally, pucks started going in the back of the net for me, which was nice. And then, ended off the year on a pretty positive note, scored 5 goals in 6 games in the playoffs. So
11: that's got to be really good to start the year the way you said you did, and then to turn. What was the turnaround you feel, and how does it take to settle in, especially coming off a development camp, going back to junior, and then, of course, you want to focus on what they're telling you, what the Jets told you, and then just finding your own game?
21: Yeah, at times it's kind of tough to kind of meet in the middle between the two. Obviously, you got to listen to your coaches in junior, but it's nice. Obviously, getting some pointers here during camp. Like, I was taking faceoffs with Jonathan Taves, and he was amazing, just helping me out with that. Because obviously, one of the best in his NHL career taking faceoffs. So that was super cool. And then, yeah, taking that back to my teammates was great. They all appreciated that a lot. And then, but yeah, it was really cool getting to bring all that back. And then, yeah, using that for my year in Spokane.
11: Did you have a moment where you're showing your teammates this? And they're like, who told you this? And you're like, well, Taser.
21: Yeah, a little bit. Yeah.
11: They all go, oh, okay, then I'll try it.
21: Yeah, they, I think some of them were a little jealous, but, yeah, I was, actually, my parents were here when he was helping me out with the face-off, so they got a picture of me and him together. So, yeah, I showed a couple of the guys that. I think they're pretty jealous. But,
11: right, yeah.
1: It's amazing, you know, Owen, when you mentioned that. 62% at the face-off dot last year after being out of the game for 2 years. It really was incredible. So tell us a little bit about this coming year, other Western Hockey Leaguers, and whether it's the Ontario Hockey League and the Quebec Major Junior League, the landscape of the game has changed now, where players are moving on from their junior careers and going on to the NCAA ranks. What all led to that to you, for you rather?
21: Yeah, I think that the NCAA's, it's great that they opened up that option for us. I think it's going to be great for a lot of players. As you've seen, I'm sure a lot of guys are already switching over. I think it's almost going to make the CHL a little bit of a younger league. Mm-hmm. I think the older guys are going to be going to college now, just because it's kind of that stepping stone between junior and pro. Obviously, with the older guys, bigger, stronger. So, yeah, I think it's great. I think it's going to definitely change up the leagues a lot. But, yeah, it's going to be great.
11: Did your sort of back with Spokane, I know Brad Lauer's the head coach there now, former assistant here, and he's got a long, illustrious WHL career. Did any of that come through with what Winnipeg wants you to work on, and then Brad having been a coach in the system, and he kind of has an idea, not obviously specific to your game, but in general what the Jets look for compared to bringing you back to junior and what they wanted you to work on? Was there conversations around that? Or
21: a little bit, yeah. It was actually kind of funny because some of the terms that Brad uses in Spokane, it was funny hearing some of them when we were here for that rookie tournament.
1: You share a couple of those? Do you remember any of them?
21: Oh, what were they? I think protect the house. But yeah, like some of those things, it's just funny hearing that. So definitely some of the same systems, some similar stuff. But right. So yeah, it's nice having him for sure. He knows a lot about the organization. So yeah, he talked to me quite a bit about that, and then yeah, just helped me out once I got here. Right. Yeah.
11: Brad's where I got that great line when I was covering the Western Hockey League in Cranbrook. He went on an Alberta trip where I'm from, and he came home and he said, "Hey, Jimbo, you know who was asking about you?" And I said, "Who?" And he goes, "Absolutely nobody. I thought you said you were from there."
1: Oh, and I thought you were going to say you went to protect the house and bought insurance.
11: Yeah, thanks, Brad. And it's like 20 years later, still a good line, right?
21: Yeah, it's a great line. Yeah.
11: He's a beauty. Yeah,
21: it's a good one.
11: As Kelly said, the future, and you have options now with the way junior's gone with the NCAA and stuff. What's being said to you specifically here, or have you had the one-on-one yet with the Jets at development camp?
21: Not really yet. Thinking probably later on in the week, I'll be talking to them quite a bit about, but yeah, I did, 2 weeks ago, I committed to, Colorado College.
1: Yep.
11: Right.
21: For the 27-28 season. So right. I'll be going back to Spokane for
1: one more year. Oh, you're going back to Spokane. Okay.
21: Yeah, for one more year. Yeah. So yeah, I talked to, Jimmy Roy and Mike Keane, like the development guys there, talked to them a little bit before I made the decision, and they fully supported it. They said, you know, they'll support whatever I decide, whatever I think's best for my development. So yeah, that was nice to hear.
11: That's interesting, eh? They give you that leeway to go, you know, if you want to take it longer to develop and go a different route, you're still a part of this, and we have that freedom for you.
21: Yep, exactly.
11: Wow.
1: Hey, Owen, thanks a bunch for coming by and doing this. Really appreciate it, and we'll look forward to seeing you at the dev camp. So we'll see you back here then after training camp in the fall as well then.
21: Yep, okay. We will.
11: Awesome. Great. Thanks, Owen. Enjoy the rest of your summer.
21: Yep, thank you, guys.
1: Owen Martin, who is from Oak Bank, Manitoba. And last year, of course, the big storyline was the first Jet draft pick from kind of the city area, and had a great year, as he just mentioned, in Spokane. Let's go to the text line really quick here before we go to break, because we need to have a text of the day. Otherwise, producer Jeff Forche is not going to let us off the hook. Peter says, glad Chevy didn't trade Helly. This is Ron B. Any idea what it would take to get an MJHL playing in the city? We have two, but neither accessible by bus. How do we get another WHL team again? I miss the ice. And then there's something about the National Lacrosse League, which I have no idea, Ron, but the MJHL, neither accessible by bus. I don't know whether that will fly. The Hockey for All Center, I really think, is going to be the base. How do we get another WHL team again? Until there is a 6,000 to 7,000 seat facility, I would suggest that that would be a pretty tough sell.
11: So my understanding is, from talking to some people over the years, is that, you know, the WHL came here under the understanding there would be one built.
1: Yeah.
11: And then when COVID hit, just the cost of construction honestly tripled or quadrupled to the point where building such a facility wasn't a good business model to return a profit even 25 years down the road or to pay for it and stuff. So it just became out of realm. And then once the new facility wasn't being built, that's when the Western Hockey League said, well, we tried this and it didn't work and we went to another place. I agree, Kelly. I think as long as there's until there's another 6,000 to 7,000 arena that they could call home built, I don't think the WHL will come back. The MJ is interesting, right? Because we all love it, and we all think it's such a great league, and Niverville is a prime example. Steinbeck, Verdun's done well.
1: Yeah.
11: Of course, the franchises like
1: Portage,
11: and all that, Nipawa and everything like that. It's just kind of like a rural league, right?
1: Yeah.
11: Like, I don't want to limit it to that. I would love to see a franchise here, you know, get some footing and whatnot. And it has over the years, but I think it's more of a rural league, and it really thrives there.
1: Okay, Ron, you are going to be our text of the day, producer Jeff Forche will get in touch with you. You pick up a Wash Method VIP gift certificate for those great questions. Come back and hear from Edison Engel coming up next here on Jets at Noon.
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23: 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I'd be flopping around like a starfish trying to cool down. 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And with the heat waves we've been through, I am thrilled to say it works. Yes, I have air conditioning in my apartment, but it got off to a rough start in the heat, and it kind of stopped working for a while. 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
10: 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Flash flood alert issued due to significant rainfall causing rising water levels along waterways and low-lying areas. Orange rainfall warning in effect for parts of western Manitoba. Sun and cloud today. Slight chance of showers late this afternoon. The risk of a thunderstorm. Southwest wind at 50, gusting to 70. A high of 24. Partly cloudy tonight. Slight chance of showers early this evening. Again, the risk of a thunderstorm. Southwest wind at 30, gusting to 50, and a low of 16. Tomorrow, mix of sun and cloud. 60% chance of showers in the afternoon. With that daily risk of a thunderstorm, west winds at 30, high of 23. The Humidex making it feel more like 30. Thursday, sunshine and 24 degrees. Right now, 22, feeling more like 27 at 680 CJOB.
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10: And do not forget, you can call us anytime you have something on your mind at the Boston Pizza Hotline, 204-780-6800. Watch Canada make soccer history at Boston Pizza. Score the new MVP platter when you watch the big games on the big screens at BP. Kelly Moore and Jim Toth coming to you live from the Hockey for All Center, and very pleased to be joined by Winnipeg Jets 2025 sixth round draft pick Edison Engel, who is here at camp for the second time. And Edison, welcome. We'll get right into it. How was 25-26 for you? Because I remember the last time I chatted with you, you were going to go from the U.S. Hockey League to the Brantford Bulldogs of the OHL for one season.
21: Yeah, thank you for having me. It was a big jump to go from the USHL to the OHL, and it was something I'm super grateful for the Brantford Bulldogs and stuff. And so I was super appreciative of my time there, and it was so much fun.
10: Did you know it would turn out to be the super team that it was when you first agreed to go there?
21: I don't know. They were saying we were going to make a run for it and stuff, and so I think that's what drew me there, and obviously great staff and front office and stuff. So didn't know to the extent on how good we were going to be, but it was so much fun.
18: Take us through the process on how you sort of go from USHL, OHL, college ranks, the discussions, and what level of involvement the Jets are with that. I know you check in with them, but ultimately I presume it's your decision. But how does it all work for a player like you deciding on what's next for you every year?
21: Yeah, I think it's just leaning on kind of my support system and my family, agent, and then obviously talking to the Jets staff. And so I think talking with everyone, it just helps make the decision a lot clearer and makes it easier for myself to just choose and not have to worry that someone's not backing me or anything like that. It's just what everyone thinks is best for me and my future.
18: Excellent.
1: Did you get a chance at all, Edison, to follow the Winnipeg Jets? You know, you're pretty busy, but you're playing in Canada, so there's a little more accessibility to the games than there might have been if you'd have been still down in the U.S. Hockey League or at home in the Chicagoland area.
21: Yeah, I think we would have guys over and watch hockey games. I mean, if there was a Jets game on, obviously I'd be pretty locked in. But
1: is there a lot of trash talking going on there with the guys that are with other teams too? Because O'Brien, I think he's with Nashville, isn't he?
21: Seattle.
1: Yeah.
21: We had a lot of picks this year, so it was fun talking to the guys about different games and stuff. But we'd watch hockey, and yeah, obviously you're always going to root for the Jets and stuff, and so it was a lot of fun being with the guys.
18: I'm always interested in a player at your level if you watch the Olympics and if your family's disappointed you were cheering for Canada.
21: It was pretty awesome. We were in a hotel, so we were watching in the lobby with all the Canadians, and I had a buddy who's also American, so it was pretty fun to celebrate in front of all the Canadians.
18: I would imagine there's more Canadians than Americans. So
21: yeah, I think nice. We were the only people with a smile in that room, so yeah. it was pretty enjoyable.
1: Yeah. Yeah, tread lightly for sure. So, Edison, you mentioned that you know, it was a big step up going from the U.S. Hockey League to the Brantford Bulldogs. What kind of a step up are you expecting now to go from Brantford to Western Michigan?
21: Yeah, I mean, obviously it's going to be a bigger, heavier league and a lot older players. So just trying to put size on and be ready for the bigger and faster players and stuff.
18: What's the appeal of that compared to staying maybe in the OHL? I know there's more games in the O, and a lot of players say you get to train more during the week than at college. At this point, at the 19th year, it seems to be that's the route. What's the appeal to going the college route now at a junior?
21: Yeah, I think obviously now with the rule change, a lot of guys are coming down, and I think it's really good for college. I think it's a lot older and bigger, and I think it's closer to a pro game than an OHL, where you have kids who are 16 to 20. It's kind of varies, where this is more like 20 to 25, where you're playing with grown men. So I think it prepares you more for a pro game.
1: From your own toolbox, Edison, as you prepare then for the 26-27 season, what kind of things in your conversations, maybe even with Jimmy Roy and Mike Keane, are you looking at to take your game to the next steps to eventually break into the pros here with the Moose and then eventually the Winnipeg Jets, I would suspect?
21: Yeah, I think just putting on size and
1: How much do you weigh right now?
21: Like 175, 180.
18: That's
21: not enough.
18: Question.
1: Yeah. So what's the goal then?
18: How dare you?
21: I think the goal is just to be big enough to kind of hold my own. I pride myself in my skating, so I'm not trying to get too big where it kind of isn't as good as
1: right.
21: It was
1: becomes
21: before.
1: An impediment. Yeah.
21: Yeah. So I think finding a happy medium in that. But yeah, I think just putting on weight and then staying consistent in games is something that we were talking to Adam Lauer yesterday. He said being consistent is one of the biggest skills you can have, and so just trying to bring that into every game.
18: How do you work on that consistency? Obviously, you're going to have a good game, a good couple games, a bad game here and there, bad shift.
21: Yeah.
18: How do you keep that focus to be consistent and get that in your game night in and night out?
21: I think it's just having a routine and not getting too high or too low depending on each shift, like always trying to one up the last shift, even if it was a good one, just always trying to be better than the last and not get too high when things are going your way and not get too low when they're not.
1: Edison, thanks a bunch for this. Really appreciate you taking time out from the training to come and join us.
21: Appreciate it.
18: All the best this summer.
1: Edison Engel, defenseman for the Winnipeg Jets in the future, the sixth-round pick of the team back in 2025, had a great OHL campaign with the Brantford Bulldogs, and now going on to Western Michigan in the NCAA ranks. Just a couple of minutes here, Jim, before we have to sign off. I know you're going to be sticking around here at the Hockey for All Center for the Jim Toth Show, but I absolutely love talking to these young guys and hearing about what they're doing to achieve their dreams.
18: You know, Kelly, it's also part of the development here is you know, we talk a lot about how they learn how to cook for themselves and do laundry and all that and the proper, you know, meal plans. But
11: from 15 years ago to now and to see how polished they are, like, I mean, some of these players are nervous to do interviews 10 years ago, and these players come in, they shake your hand, they look you right in the eye, like they've obviously been coached, right? Yeah. And it doesn't matter, sixth round pick or first round pick.
1: They get coached by Scott Brown and Gregor Bueller. They just say, get ready for real dumb questions.
11: Yeah. Yeah, okay, now these two you don't really have to pay attention to.
1: Yeah.
11: No, but it really stands out to me over the years of doing these that how well mannered they are and poised to do interviews. I mean, Edison is a sixth-round pick, right? And you're talking to him like he's a four-year NHL veteran. Yeah. And he's just having a conversation with you. And then when he leaves, he like looks you in the eye, shakes your hand on his way out and says, thank you. It's part of the development here to get these guys to, you know, talk and speak and do everything. And that's what stands out to me about these young men.
1: Forte's already playing the music. I was going to say 15 seconds while Forte plays the music. Yes or no, do you expect the Jets to do anything in unrestricted free agency tomorrow?
11: I do think they'll get some things.
1: So that's a yes.
11: Yes. I don't know about tomorrow, but I do expect them to do some things in free agency.
1: The question was about tomorrow.
11: Maybe. Yeah. Yes. I'll go yes.
1: Okay, there we go. Jim Toth Show coming up after the 1 o'clock news with Noah Fuchs. Big thanks to Mike Guyason here on site at Hockey for All Center. And back at 201 Portage Avenue, the pit bull, Jeff Forte.
11: Old Mexico.
1: He just never relents when it comes to rolling that music to say, Moore, get off the air. Thank you to you all for making Jets at Noon part of your day.
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17: Global news at 1 o'clock. I'm Noah Fuchs.
29: There was a lot of water. I was wondering if I had to start building an ark or not.
17: Southwestern Manitoba bore the brunt of the latest powerful storms to wreak havoc in the province. A flash flood alert has been issued for low-lying areas of western Manitoba. Lindsay McDonald lives in the Boisvain area, which saw the most rain with over 150 millimeters.
2: Going over the road in both spots, so like where we live, down the road one way, water's going over the road, and then down into like the creek area, it was going over the road too. So I'm like, are we going to get out?
17: Deloraine, Minto, Neepawa, Plumas, and Rivers all had more than 100 millimeters. Further north in the RM of Swan Valley West, Reeve Bill Gade says they were still in emergency mode from a devastating storm 3 weeks ago that caused massive flooding.
3: We're not panicking. We're managing the emergency problem here, but we're cutting roads as we speak, trying to save what we can save. We talked about this on Friday. We said, how could it possibly rain that much again? What are we going to do? Even our best plans for this just isn't enough right now.
17: The strongest measured wind came in Morden with gusts of 106 clicks per hour, but the most damage appears to have been in Winnipeg's White Ridge neighborhood. One house on Toll Cross Gate sustained major damage with the roof all but blown completely off. Another roof was damaged on Portwood Road. There are also uprooted trees and downed fences. The city says there have been more than 100 downed or damaged trees. There have been no reported injuries. Meanwhile, Manitoba Hydro says nearly 5,000 customers across the province are still without power. In other news, Winnipeg's mayor says he is hearing positive feedback about the police crackdown on drugs. Today marks day 7 of a 10-day police initiative that began in downtown Winnipeg and nearby neighborhoods where the drug problem is the most severe. Scott Gillingham says they're trying to show compassion for people struggling with addiction, but will not tolerate illegal behavior.
4: Kids and parents should be able to use their parks without fear of someone using drugs illegally in a park, and people waiting for the bus should be able to wait for the bus without someone smoking, a meth pipe in the bus shelter.
17: Gillingham adds that if the crackdown needs to continue past day 10, he hopes it will go ahead. Prime Minister Mark Carney says he'll be in Alberta for Canada Day. He told reporters in Quebec today that he's been in close contact with Premier Danielle Smith. Alberta has a July 1st deadline to make a proposal to the federal government's new major projects office to fast-track approval of a new pipeline project. And the U.S. Supreme Court has upheld a broad conception of birthright citizenship. The country's top court rejected President Donald Trump's executive order declaring that children born to people who are in the U.S. without proper documentation or temporarily are not American citizens. The justices relied on a long-settled understanding of the 14th Amendment that anyone born in the country is a citizen with very limited exceptions. Global News Time is 1:03. 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
17: A flash flood alert has been issued due to significant rainfall causing rising water levels along waterways and low-lying areas. Orange rainfall warning in effect for parts of western Manitoba as well. Today, a mix of sun and cloud, 30% chance of showers later this afternoon with a risk of a thunderstorm. Southwest wind at 50, gusting to 70, high of 24. Tonight looks to be partly cloudy, 30% chance of some showers early this evening with a risk of a thunderstorm. Southwest wind at 30, gusting to 50 and a low of 16. A mix of sun and cloud in the forecast tomorrow, 60% chance of showers in the afternoon with a risk of a thunderstorm. West wind at 30, high of 23 tomorrow with a humidex of 30. Thursday, sunshine and a high of 24. Right now it's 22, feels like 27 at 680 CJOB.
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11: Everybody, and welcome. Here is Scott Kaler of WeatherLogics.
20: Yeah, there was no tornado warning for this storm. Now, I would say, looking back at the weather radar, there were hints of rotation with the storm at the time. So a tornado warning was something that potentially could have been issued, but as I said, it was not. But also, as I said, it was meteorologically a bit of an unusual situation because it was a line of storms which aren't known to be as commonly a tornado-producing weather system. So it was a tricky situation, but I think we'll have to look back at this and see what could have been improved on the warning side.
11: Scott Kaler with Hal Anderson earlier today talking about that storm and parts of White Ridge that we've been getting photos of and talking out throughout the morning with Hal Anderson connecting Winnipeg in the start with Greg Macklin and Brett McGarry. Good afternoon, everybody. Welcome to the Jim Tilt Show. We are live at Hockey for All Center for Jets at Noon, where we just wrapped up Winnipeg Jets development camp. And we are joined now by City Councilor Waverly West Ward, Janice Lukes. Janice, thanks for doing this. How are you?
5: Yeah, well, I'm great. adventures.
11: And I don't mean how are you doing, Janice. I guess I also mean how are you? How is your home?
5: Well, it's perfectly fine. And the only thing that sort of sustained any kind of damage, and it's not even damage, is all my grape leaves on the trellis were blowing off and blowing in one direction. So, but yeah, it was so windy. I looked to see if I got an alert, and I literally was thinking maybe I should tell everyone to come to the basement. Like, it was scary. I was scared. So I've never had that before.
11: Yeah, and I'm in the south part of Winnipeg too, and I know it wasn't, but it felt like the house was shaking. For sure. So what have you heard from your constituents today, specifically in White Ridge, where we got some photos and some texts from people whose homes had majorly damaged? What do you know about your ward and what the storm has done?
5: Well, I was planning on going out there this morning because I had to go to Costco to pick up water bottles for Canada Day tomorrow and Bridgewater Lakes party. And I drove through the community when I was going to Costco and along Keniston, where all kinds of trees have fallen on people's fences that kind of back onto Keniston. And then I went to one home that was very badly damaged. It was like the whole house is kind of leaning to the side towards the next house. Massive cedars have been uprooted. The poor guy's cars were in the garage, right? Like, just really so sad. Like, not good. And I was told that they were out of town, so which is a good thing because they weren't sleeping in their house. So that was a good thing.
11: That's for sure. And so we're hoping everybody is okay, and we're hoping that, you know, a lot of this damage is covered by home insurance and everything like that. What is the city's ward when stuff like this happens? I know the mayor was on with Hal Anderson around 11:30 talking about the storms too, and what they were hearing. Over 100 trees have been blown down or damaged as of account right now. City still evaluating, and are you still evaluating everybody or all the damage in your ward? And what's the city's role now?
5: Yeah, so we've got forestry, the forestry department out there. I think there's over 100 trees that have come down, and I'm talking trees that have a, you can just maybe put your arms around them, like big, thick trees snapped in half. Like, and then they fall on Columbia, the street. Thank goodness no one was driving by when that happened, right? So forestry's out there. There's a lot of work that they're doing. They're sawing and chopping and trimming and doing whatever they do. The focus will be to make sure the roadways are open first and, you know, any other routes that need to be open. They'll be focusing on those first. I did see a lot of broken branches on the boulevards and such, but they'll get to that later. The main thing is if they're on the roadways or if they've fallen on a fence or whatever, right? So they'll prioritize it. And I don't know, I think it was like 4 years ago, probably after that big windstorm where the trees were damaged 4 or 5 years ago, we upped the funding in the emergency measures office. So I don't know, like right now we're dealing with issues on city property. And then when it comes to private property, my understanding is the province has a fund that people can apply to. So, but I would like, well, I don't know. Are you covered for tornadoes in your house insurance? I don't know. I've never really thought about that. I would like to think they're covered, you know, but.
11: Yeah, I don't know about that either. And I know a lot of people that probably, if they aren't, they're probably looking into that now for the future. It's just been that kind of a summer and that kind of wild weather here in the city and the province. So what's the advice, like, say, if it is on private property and there's a tree blown over, do you still want the city to be sort of called, or do they sort of take care of that themselves? And I mean, like, obviously some of these trees to get off your lawn or your fence, you would have have to chop up and cut up? Is that something that if it is on private property, contact or do it yourself? And if it's on the boulevard or city property, they contact the city?
5: Yeah, well, if it's a city tree that has fallen on private property, the city will absolutely come out to remove that tree. If it's a tree on private property that's been uprooted, that's fallen on the house, the resident would have to deal with that. And in this particular case, when I was out on Tall Cross, a big cedar on private property, the neighbors had fallen sort of in between the two houses. So that would be up to them. But if any city trees have fallen on private property, the city will deal with that. They just need to call 311 and report it and sort of state the seriousness of it, right? I mean, if it's not on a road, then they'll categorize it as a lower priority. So, and we're just assessing, right? I went to the street, and I mean, this was just one house and it wasn't destroyed. Well, I actually think it is destroyed, the way it's leaning. But it was weird. There were shingles all over the street. There was broken branches, tape. I just can't fathom what it must be like, how devastating. Well, look at even out in Rossburn, right? How devastating that must be in a heartbeat that everything is destroyed. It's hard for us to imagine, right? Because it takes so long to build anything. I'm looking at all these buildings we've been building in Waverly West. It takes forever to build all these. But yet to think that it could just go in like seconds. Mother Nature is very powerful.
11: Yeah, and I mean, maybe that's the best way to sort of wrap this up, Janice, is get back to what the atmosphere was like in your ward, and much like we're talking about on our station today, about how all the neighbors are sort of dealing with this, and what's the feeling going into Canada Day, right? Which, as you said, is going to be a celebration tomorrow, and you kind of want to do that, but now it seems like a lot of the residents in your ward and throughout the city might have some, and across the province, have some work to do.
5: Dealing with water. I'm sure there's been water in basements. I know there's a sort of a frustration level, like, oh, I didn't get a warning. But, you know, like you were saying, it's a stream, or it was a row of storms. Like, we can't, like, as much as technology helps us and we're so advanced, we can't always predict what Mother Nature is going to do. And people shouldn't be frustrated. I don't think. I know we're striving to get all these alerts in place, but sometimes things how can anyone predict this?
11: I don't know. And I know Mayor Gallenham was talking about that with Hal Anderson around 11:30 on Connecting Winnipeg, and saying if an alert should have gone out, he wants to know why, but he's not sure, like, given the storm and how quick it was, if that's the way it should be, and if it wasn't a tornado. Now, I ran that clip from Scott Kaler at the start because as a weatherologist or a meteorologist, he believes that it was, but it still has to be investigated to determine whether it actually was and can be classified as that.
5: Yeah, like who knows what goes on in those clouds in a couple seconds. Things change. Hot air meets cold air meets wind meets goodness knows what. And then, pow, you have something. Like, I really bow to these meteorologists because I think they are getting better over time. But, again, like, you just, how do you predict the unknown, right? So, yeah.
11: Well,
5: but
11: we
5: really feel bad for these people. Like, it's just must be devastating.
11: Yeah, and we are too, and I know how we'll continue to take calls at 780-6868 in your text on if you suffer damage and what you're dealing with and continuing the conversation just to sort of let everybody know where everybody's at and what's going on throughout the city, and especially in the Waverly West Ward, and especially the people in White Ridge. That photo is the house we got that was sort of tilting off and had one of the occupants on our station today, and just feel for everybody. It is Canada Day tomorrow. Celebrations weather-wise still going ahead as far as you know?
5: Oh, yes, we're marching ahead. We're going to have a big party. It starts at 11 o'clock at the Bridgewater Lakes Fountain. We've got petting zoos, bouncy castles, and hopefully we won't get rained out. And fireworks. We're doing fireworks at Bison Run. So, I don't know. We're going to march on.
11: All the best to you, Janice. Thanks for the update, and all the best to everybody in your ward as well.
5: Thank you so much. Thanks, Jim. Bye.
11: Bye-bye. Janice Luke, City Councilor, of course. And that's what we, again, got photos from. So 780-6868, what did you deal with? What are you dealing with? And not just in the city. We know there's some major water issues throughout parts of our province after last night's storm as well. And then we'll get into the forecast in this next break, too. But it just seems like, you know, tomorrow's July 1st, and summer just can't seem to get any ground footing going on. It is Canada Day tomorrow. We're going to touch on that. And because we are in the summer, despite the weather, we also at the bottom of the hour are going to talk about students trying to find those summer jobs and why some of those summer jobs need people with experience, but yet students don't have that much experience. We'll tackle all of that as we go on this terrific Tuesday with Tamana Kang on the board and Jim Toth at Jets Development Camp at Hockey for All Center on 680 CJOB.
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10: 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A flash flood alert has been issued due to significant rainfall causing rising water levels along waterways and low-lying areas. Orange rainfall warning in effect for parts of western Manitoba. Today, a mix of sun and cloud, 30% chance of showers late in the afternoon with a risk of a thunderstorm. Southwest wind at 50 kilometers an hour, gusting to 70 and a high of 24. Tonight, partly cloudy, 30% chance of showers early this evening with a risk of a thunderstorm. Southwest wind at 30, gusting to 50 with a low of 16. Tomorrow, a mix of sun and cloud, 60% chance of showers in the afternoon with another risk of a thunderstorm. West wind at 30 kilometers an hour with a high of 23 and a humidex of 30 for Canada Day. Thursday, sunny and a high of 24. Right now it's 22, but it feels like 27 at 680 CJOB.
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10: The Jim Toth Show is brought to you by Danny's Whole Hog. 25 tasty summers serving Winnipeggers, as you heard there. We appreciate Danny's support, and by all means, a big part of your summer is Danny's Whole Hog, or it should be. What else is part of your summer's Canada Day activities? It is tomorrow. Tyler Walsh, Director of Marketing of Tourism Winnipeg, joins me now. Tyler, always good to talk to you. How are you?
11: Great to talk to you. Thanks for having us.
10: One or two things happening tomorrow, I would presume?
11: One or two, three, 50, you know, take your pick.
10: Yeah, well, let's get started with the big events for Canada Day. And this isn't just about fireworks, as it has been over the years. There's a lot going on throughout the city during the day as well.
11: Yeah, absolutely. I mean, I think there's big events happening in Winnipeg. Obviously, when you think Winnipeg, so many people think of the Fork. So there is a full day of events planned between 10:30 and 9 p.m. at the Forks. I want to call out one in particular that's happening at 11 o'clock that is just perfect for Canada Day. There's a citizenship ceremony happening right out in the main area by the CN stage there. If you want to have the true quintessential Canadian experience, you better check out a citizenship ceremony. It'll just warm your heart. But there's a load of events happening, including markets and games and obviously performers, Drum Cafe. There's a smudge and closing ceremony at 6 p.m. right before

0: for the live music kicks off at 4 p.m. and goes all the way till 9 at the CN stage there. So that's the Forks. That's the Forks. Only the Forks.
1: Yeah, only the Forks. And then, of course, fireworks at the Forks, too. I know there's a couple places in the city that are going to have fireworks, but I think the City of Winnipeg official fireworks is always at the Forks, is it?
0: Yeah, I don't believe they're having. They haven't had the fireworks at the Forks for a few years now. They leave that to some other folks, but I know that there are some fireworks going on at Assiniboia Downs. So they've got a whole bunch of, obviously, some horse racing happening at the Assiniboia Downs, and then they've got... at 11 p.m., there's some fireworks starting there. Another big event is at Princess Auto Stadium. This is a relatively new event that's kicked off. Their Canada Day celebration, which includes, obviously, a tailgate party that starts at 12 o'clock, goes all the way to 5 p.m. And then there is a whole bunch of main stage entertainment inside the stadium with Down with Webster as the headliner. I think, are you down with Webster? I'm down with Webster. So
1: I've been down with Webster for years now.
0: There you go. Perfect. So that's happening at 10:30. And then I believe there's some fireworks going on right after that show ends. So yeah, lots of opportunity fireworks, but so much more going on in the city.
1: Yeah, no kidding. And that's interesting to know. I didn't know that about the Forks and fireworks. I'm glad I'm having you on. I knew there was fireworks, but several parts of it. Man, Princess Auto, they've kind of, the stadium there, that's been they've only started a couple of years ago, but that's a great way to sort of take the family down throughout the afternoon and then well into the evening with the bands and the live music. Live music is a big part of Canada Day, and that's what I love.
0: Oh, yeah. And I mean, like another great place for live music will be at Assiniboine Park. So you think of the Lyric Theater and the stage that they have there. There's performances going on, Winnipeg Symphony Orchestra, even Begonia's playing as one of the headliners in the afternoon. Entertainment at the Celebrate stage, as well as at the Pavilion and at the Gardens at the Leaf. And at the Gardens of Leaf, I should also mention they're having a citizenship ceremony there at 11 a.m. So, but yeah, free music if you're into that kind of thing, which I think is a Winnipeg staple. Lots of opportunity to see it for sure.
1: You know, and I'm glad you mentioned the citizenship thing. I don't think that's at the forefront of everybody's mind on Canada Day, but you're right. Like, if you take that in and see how thankful and appreciative but also excited new Canadians are to become actual members of the country, it's what the day's all about, and as well as the celebration and the festivities.
0: Oh my goodness! Yeah, I think it is. It is something that those of us who were born and raised in Canada take for granted. But it is, like you said, it's a truly special experience for so many. But I think a lot of us folks that were born and raised here can certainly get a lot of value out of just seeing and checking out and being a part of it for sure.
1: And the Downs is such a staple here in our city and really throughout the province that's a great way to catch some live horse racing and then get your fireworks too. And I love the fact that we mix in Winnipeg things with not just Canadian things, but there's some Winnipeg traditions that also celebrate the big day as well.
0: Yeah, absolutely. Yeah, Assiniboia Downs is a great one if you're into horse racing. And like I said, I live in Charleswood, and we definitely hear the fireworks that are going off every Canada Day from the Downs. So they always put on a spectacular show there.
1: Excellent. Tyler Walsh is Director of Marketing Tourism Winnipeg. And then, of course, Tyler, the big question is, the last one for you, is just weather-wise. I'm sure people can sort of follow along with weather, but also go to many of these websites that we've been talking about, the organizations that are having these facilities, and make sure that everything's a go, depending on how the weather goes tomorrow.
0: Yeah, that's exactly it. The number one source to get that information is those websites themselves. So that's, the Forks, Assiniboia Downs, the bluebombers.com, Princess Auto Stadium, that whole event going on there. There are some indoor activities. So if the weather turned, or whether you want to get out of the sun a little bit, there's free admission both to the Canadian Museum for Human Rights. They're open from 10 to 5 on Canada Day, as well as the Royal Canadian Mint. So you've got self-guided tours happening there between 9 and 3:30. So definitely lots of great indoor activities happening as well.
1: Awesome. Really appreciate the time, Tyler. Thanks for everything Tourism Winnipeg's doing. And, of course, happy Canada Day to you and yours.
0: You too. Thanks so much.
1: Tyler Walsh, Director of Marketing of Tourism Winnipeg, and that's a question I'll ask you on our text line at 780-6868. What are your plans for Canada Day, and are you going to get out and about and take in some of the great activities? What do you plan? What are your family traditions? What's your tradition for July 1st? Let me know at 780-6868. And while you're doing that, or maybe after, I have a pair, speaking of live music, I have a pair of tickets to July 7th, Red River Exhibition Park. It is the Country Jam Music Festival. Pam Tillis, David Lee Murphy, just a couple of the artists that will be taking that in. 780-6868, Tamana Kang will take your call. Tamana, let's take caller number four. Caller number four at 780-6868. We're a pair of tickets to Country Jam Music Festival, July 7th at Red River Exhibition Park. Summer jobs is what we'll talk about after the 1:30 news next on the Jim Toth Show on 680 CJOB.
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9: And dill pickle sauce for dipping.
10: Wow.
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0: Global News at 1:30. I'm Noah Fuchs.
1: The rain was going sideways, almost looked like it was going upwards at points. And then I see lawn furniture flying by. I'm pretty sure it was the roof of somebody's shed, you know, going like 30 kilometers an hour up in the sky.
0: It got dangerously surreal in a Winnipeg neighborhood last night as another round of major storms brought flooding, rain, and destructive wind to southern Manitoba. A flash flood alert has been issued for low-lying areas of western Manitoba, which got the most rain. Boisevin, near the U.S. border, bearing the brunt of it with over 150 millimeters. Judy Swanson is the mayor.
2: Certainly devastated this community. Over 6 inches of rain in an hour and a half.
0: Deloraine, Minto, Neepawa, Plumas, and Rivers all had more than 100 millimeters. Further north in Swan Valley West, which was devastated by rain 3 weeks ago, Reeve Bill Gades says they're dealing with flooding once again.
3: We already have a state of emergency from last time, but right now we're flooding houses, we're building dikes here on roads, and we're venting raw sewage out into a ditch, trying to keep some of it out of basements.
0: Environment Canada measured the strongest wind gusts in Morden at 106 kilometers per hour. The Canadian economy rebounded in April following a contraction in real gross domestic product for March. Statistics Canada says April saw a 0.5% growth in GDP with strong results in the oil and gas sector. The agency says growth was otherwise spread across industries with manufacturing, construction, and the public sectors all contributing to gains for the month. And Canada is enjoying a rest day in Houston before returning to the training pitch ahead of Saturday's World Cup round of 16 showdown with Morocco. The 7th-ranked African team will be Canada's highest-ranked opponent of the tournament so far. Morocco beat Canada in group stage action at the 2022 World Cup in Qatar. Global News time is 1:32. 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
0: The weather. A flash flood alert has been issued due to significant rainfall causing rising water levels along waterways and low-lying areas. An orange rainfall warning also in effect for parts of western Manitoba. Today, a mix of sun and cloud, 30% chance of showers late this afternoon with a risk of a thunderstorm, southwest wind at 50, gusting to 70. High of 24. Tonight, partly cloudy, 30% chance of showers early this evening with a risk of a thunderstorm, southwest wind at 30, gusting to 50, low of 16. Tomorrow, a mix of sun and cloud, 60% chance of showers in the afternoon with a risk of a thunderstorm, high of 23, humid X of 30. Thursday, sunny, high of 24. Right now it is 24. Feels like 28 at 680 CJOB. 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
6: Thank you, Noah. We are live at Hockey for All Center, Winnipeg Jets Development Camp, all week long. On-ice sessions are off. They're probably being told how to speak, what to cook, how to behave as young men. I don't know that, but I'm just guessing that. I do know that Gail has won our pair of tickets to Country Jam Music Festival July 7th at Red River Exhibition Park. I'll have tickets to give away throughout the rest of this week on the Jim Toth Show. Of course, we're off tomorrow for Canada Day, but back Thursday and Friday. But congratulations to Gail for being the fourth caller through, I think I said, and winning those tickets. Again, tomorrow, Country Jam Music Festival, Thursday, Friday, more tickets to give away then as well. I know the weather forecast and the weather we've been having doesn't tell you that we are in summer, but we are. And then the summer job search begins. This is the last day of school. Some schools wrapped up yesterday, but officially in Winnipeg, this is the last day of school, and I think across our province. So then teenagers and really graduating students looking for those summer jobs and summer options. Tori McNally joins me now, Vice President of Professional Services at Teepeat Legacy Human Resources. Tori, always a pleasure. How are you doing?
7: I'm fine, thanks, Jim. How are you?
6: Good, thank you. What was your favorite summer job?
7: Well, I worked in my parents' bookstore every summer. So I started working when I was 11 and worked all through the year all the time. So that's the kid of entrepreneurs.
6: And did you have human resources at this facility and were you treated properly?
7: They did not have human resources at that facility, but I treated myself just fine.
6: lock up when you come home. That's what you were told, Tori. The reason we're having you on is because one of our producers, Brady Nowaska, was telling us this, that some of his buddies have come home from university in BC and other places and looking to get a summer job and applying for summer jobs. And most of them say need 3 to 4 years experience. And then the conundrum sits in, well, how do I get experience if it's a summer job, or especially those kids coming out of high school, right? What are you hearing in and around that and the summer positions that become available, but yet given the workforce now that employers for these summer positions can ask for experience?
7: Yeah, so, I mean, this is a fantastic topic because both sides are frustrated. So employers can't find qualified people, and they're putting job postings out there, which is their quote-unquote ideal candidate, not, you know, the one that they would be able to tolerate should they need to. And then new graduates feel like they can't even get through the front door. They're looking at these experience lists, and they don't even know whether they should take the time to bother to apply.
6: Yeah, and that's a conundrum, right? And so what are these positions we're talking about, or that you're at least hearing, Tori? Because summer jobs can range from, you know, a fast food restaurant. They can range from, you know, filling in at a law firm while people take vacation, doing filing and all that stuff. What kind of the jobs are out there that university or maybe high school students are looking at kind of making some money, but then being told that, you know, unless you have a year or two or 3 or 4 years of experience, we're not going to consider you?
7: Yeah, I almost wonder if it's like the job postings are being written by AI and it's just coming into a default, because it seems like there isn't a job posting out there that says no experience necessary. And so I think it's just across the board. Like I've seen, you know, to be a key holder at a retail store in the mall, somebody needs 7 years of retail experience. And so like, how are you ever going to get that if you're never hired with no experience, right?
6: Yeah. So what is the key step when applying for things like that, when you don't have experience, to just sort of, you know, nudge it a little bit going, you know, no, I don't have experience, but I'm this, I'm that.
7: Yeah. So what you're saying is what we call in the business transferable skills. So I think that people really should be thinking about, you know, like if you did babysitting or if you did volunteering or, you know, if you did anything around your neighborhood, I think that you should be putting that on your resume and then putting some like bolder kind of business worthy words around that so that people know that you've got transferable skills and that you've got the reliability. I would also say to job seekers that if you meet like 60% of the requirements on the posting, it's probably still worth applying to it because they're putting out their ideal candidate and they might, you know, kind of based on what really lands, they might have to make some decisions and put their expectations down a little bit. And so you might come into range should that happen.
6: I was going to ask you, if you're not fully 100% qualified, what percentage? And you're saying, like, you know, if there's 10 lists, things, then you have 6 or 7 of them that you should still apply.
7: Absolutely. Yeah, absolutely. You should still apply. And you should also, like, think carefully about whether, you know, like that babysitting job did give you, like, some skills, or, you know, volunteering at the kiosk at the community club gave you customer service. And so you really have to think what you have done and get those on your resume.
6: So, as you know, I'm 150 years old probably, but back in my day, like, that still matters, right? Like, some students might go, well, if I'm applying to a law firm or if I'm applying to a grocery store, like, babysitting and cutting lawns doesn't matter, but it still does?
7: Absolutely. I mean, if that's what you've got, then, like, put it on there. I think what you need to do is, like, help the AI bot to find out why that's relevant. And so pull out, you know, that you were an entrepreneur if you were cutting lawns. Like, if you were going up and down the block with your dad's lawnmower, like, there's entrepreneurial skills there. You were showing up. You were showing perseverance. And so you absolutely should put it on there.
6: That's interesting about the AI part of it, and I wanted to delve into that once I got through the other questions. But so now you're not really applying to a human, right? Like, you're not sort of handing a resume over, they put it on a pile, and then a store manager or an office manager sits down and starts going through them. They're letting AI do that for them.
7: So it is a mixed bag. Like, smaller businesses for sure still go off of resumes, no question. And it's a real person looking at a resume, but a lot of them feed it through AI just because the online submission platform just means that they get like you'll get 1,000 resumes for a single response, and they just need to be able to clear through people who are applying who aren't even residents of Canada, and like all of those resumes need to be sifted out quickly. And so lots of businesses have switched to that first screening process, but it is a flawed process for sure.
6: That's so fascinating, because no matter what level of job I was looking for, I was always told to write to the person you're sort of applying to, and now you sort of kind of have to consider AI.
7: Yeah, so doing things like making it not so fancy, like probably 7 or 8 years ago, like you were supposed to have color on your resume and have all this graphic design things, and now they're saying, like, don't, that just confuses the robots, like just make it plain text so that a robot can just scan it really easily and doesn't get confused. So I think that's really important. I also think that, you know, being really targeted and making sure that you've got a cover letter that's really relevant to the job posting. And so rather than putting out, you know, 50 applications to a bunch of different places, really narrowing it down to 10 and spending a ton of time being really customized and answering exactly that job posting, so that when the bots are tracking it, they're looking for specific things that relate to the posting. So a generic application isn't going to land in the same way.
6: And that's interesting too, because over the past month, like even at a grocery store I've been at, I see the students still walk in with a resume, right? Like a piece of paper, and some are, and again, I'm showing my age, but some are like dressed up, and some other kids that I see are just like shorts and flip flops. And I immediately do my old man in the cloud going, you got to dress up if you're going to apply for a job, right? Does that still matter?
7: Absolutely, it still matters. If you're going in person and you're handing a resume into somebody, you should, first of all, you should ask for the manager and hand it straight to the manager. But even if you're handing it to like somebody at the customer service kiosk, they're writing in the top right-hand corner, like shorts and flip-flops and, you know, scruffy appearance. And then that handwritten note goes through. So when the hiring manager looks at it, it's coming with a post-it note on top. So yeah, it is important to make that first impression.
6: And back to the employer who's looking for a summer position but want 3 or 4 years experience, does that also speak to the times where more and more adults are having more than one job, and maybe, you know, they're just looking at a summer going, well, we're not traveling, so I'm going to do something else to just make an extra income heading into the fall? And I mean, I would presume you can ask for experience if there's experienced people applying.
7: Absolutely, yeah. And I think people, you know, like full-blown adults are definitely working in entry-level positions if it's a second job or any of those things. And so competition is absolutely stiff. So, yeah, you need to, and everyone's allowed to have a job, right? And people are allowed to have second jobs. So it just, but I think young people are probably extraordinarily well-educated. Like, they're coming out of university with amazing amounts of problem-solving skills, and they just need to be able to get that down on paper so that they can sell themselves a little bit better.
6: Right, yeah. No, that's an interesting point as well. So just to recap all this then, like the university student returning home, or just the high school student, you know, maybe looking to make money for university or for the fall, what are some of the other ideas that you might want to pass along just to help them keep up with where we're at right now when it comes to summer jobs and a lot of students, you know, being turned down?
7: Yeah, so I think that, you know, people can rely on networks. I think, you know, if you are a member of a university or a graduate of a university, there's alumni associations, network events, all of those sorts of things. There's job fairs happening all across the city right now. That showing up and looking eager and like you're interested, I think is really, really important. LinkedIn, I know social media is not the best thing, but LinkedIn really is a great way to build professional relationships, and you can link to alumni from your school really quickly using those networks. So it's just really a matter of, you know, pounding the pavement, but also, doing the networking online as well.
6: And lastly for you, Tori, and I almost forgot about this one, but do references still matter when in this day and age for summer jobs, especially when it's an AI bot that might be receiving it?
7: Yeah, references would be probably the last process in a hiring. So you're going to go through, you know, you have to get your resume through, you'd have to pass an interview, and then they would do a reference check. So it really is just that last checkbox. So you've had to jump through many hoops before you get to the references piece.
6: Tori, always a pleasure and very insightful as per usual. Thanks for doing this and have a great summer yourself.
7: Yeah, thank you very much. Take care,
6: Jim. I'm glad everything at that bookstore worked out for you.
7: Yeah, it sure did.
6: Tori McNally, Vice President of Professional Services at TP Legacy Human Resources, of course, HR there. Your first job and how it is. And do you have a university student or a high school student trying to find work? And are they having a difficult time doing it? Let me know at 780-6868. We'll get into some of your texts I've been asking for in the next segment and also hear more from Mayor Gillingham, who joined Hal Anderson just before Jets at Noon on the Storm, and then some of the other topics in and around our city. It's the Jim Toth Show. It's live from Jets Development Camp at Hockey for All Center, and it's on 680 CJOB.
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6: 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A flash flood alert has been issued due to significant rainfall causing rising water levels along waterways and low-lying areas. Orange rainfall warnings in effect for parts of western Manitoba. Today, a mix of sun and cloud, 30% chance of showers late this afternoon with the risk of a thunderstorm. Southwest wind at 50 kilometers an hour, gusting to 70 and a high of 24. Tonight, partly cloudy, 30% chance of showers early this evening with a risk of a thunderstorm. Southwest wind at 30, gusting to 50, a low of 16 today, tonight. Tomorrow, Canada Day, a mix of sun and cloud, 60% chance of showers in the afternoon with the risk of a thunderstorm. West wind at 30 kilometers an hour and a high of 23 with a humidex of 30. Then Thursday, July the 2nd, sunny and a high of 24. Right now it is 24, but it feels like 28 at 680 CJOB.
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6: And welcome back to the show. I'll try to squeeze some of your texts, and I know I said that, but I want to get to these clips of the Mayor Gillingham, who was on with Hal Anderson on Connecting Winnipeg today. Of course, the storms. Here's what Mayor Gillingham starts off by talking to Hal about the downed trees in the city.
19: Seems to be the majority of the damage and the calls that we are getting. I think that our head of forestry, Martha Berwinski, is going to be out with her crews today, especially in the northwest, or probably the southwest part of Winnipeg, just assessing the overall damage. We have increased our investment in the tree canopy because any damage to our tree canopy is not good. But we'll see, you know, the extent of what's happened here and where we need to replace trees.
6: Hal also asked Mayor Gillingham if it was a tornado yesterday.
19: Yeah, that's what I've heard as well, that they're investigating as to whether or not it was more than just, you know, a strong wind, that it was actually a tornado. We'll certainly be looking forward to seeing the results of that. And if it was, you know, Hal, I'll be wondering whether or not there was any weather alert related to that.
20: And there wasn't. That's my understanding. I didn't get one. Nobody I've talked to this morning got one. We got one this morning. With the flash flood alert for western Manitoba, but no alerts during these storms that we had last night. Does that concern you as mayor?
19: Well, if it was a tornado and there was no alert, then I certainly would want to know why. I can appreciate, like we all can appreciate, that these storm systems develop and change rapidly and quickly. But a few weeks ago, you know, I indicated that I got 20 alerts for tornadoes over the course of one evening. So first of all, I think it's important that they establish whether or not this was a tornado. And then subsequent to that, should there have been alerts? If not, you know, what happened?
6: And finally, Hal asked the mayor, are they having conversations about these weather events happening more and more at the city level?
19: Yes, we do. And in fact, when I was the chair of the finance committee, when I was a city councilor in the last couple of terms, we made an intentional increase in our budget investment in our Office of Emergency Management, specific to dealing with more and more of these weather events, whether it's floods, rains like we've had, wildfires. We have beefed up and increased our investment in the ability to handle these emergencies. And this is something we're always assessing and watching, Hal. Right now, in addition to what's going on in Winnipeg, you know, the news that you're reporting out of western Manitoba, you know, we're thinking about our neighbors right now as well, because obviously it's not just Winnipeg, but it's our entire province and parts of Canada that are really experiencing extreme weather that we need to be prepared for.
6: It's Mayor Gillingham. Now, I do have some more audio from Mayor, but we're going to run out of time, so I'll just paraphrase it. But Hal asked him about these sweeps that I had the Winnipeg police on last week about just all these, what's going on with the downtown to clean up the drug problem and stuff. They're now 7 days into the 10-day event, and he was asking the mayor about what happens after. And, of course, we'll have to wait to see what the police say and what happens. But he said, obviously, he wants to hear what the police force says as well about it and then decide to, if they need to continue or not. But he said if they need to, then he would like to see them continue. We do have that audio on our audio vault. Hal Anderson, the mayor, joining him at 11:30 a.m. if you want to go to cgob.com for that. I will go to cgob.com right now and give you our question of the day, which is up there each and every weekday. Don't forget there's CBR basketball on our station tonight as well. So Richard Kluche will be by with the news, and then we'll head into that pregame show. But right now up at cgob.com, depending on where you live in Manitoba, have you had too much rain, not enough, or just the right amount? Too much, not enough, just the right amount are your options. Too much, and this is how I feel, 59% of you. It's enough with the rain, although I hope it's helping somebody. Just the right amount, 41%, and then not enough, zero of you have said that. So it's either too much or just the right amount. So we give you the forecast there as well. I apologize. I'll get to some of your texts as we go on in the afternoon here, and then I'll revisit some of them on tomorrow's show. Thank you for all of you who weighed in. Thank you for listening and participating. Thanks to Tamana Kang for making the show go, and thanks to Mike Guyason for making it go here at Hockey for All Center as we continue to cover Jets development camp throughout this week in our city. Keep it locked to 680 CJOB. Have a great and safe July 1st Canada Day, everybody. We'll be back on Thursday, but up next is a live version of the Ben Mulrooney Show on 680 CJOB.

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8: Global news at 2 o'clock. I'm Noah Fuchs.
9: What do you think it's going to kind of take for you guys to repair some of this stuff?
10: Well, it's going to take call to the insurance company.
8: The cleanup continues after another massive round of storms battered parts of southern Manitoba. A flash flood alert has been issued for low-lying areas of western Manitoba. Westman got another hammering of rain. This time the hardest hit spot was Boisevain near the U.S. border with over 150 millimeters of rain. Mayor Judy Swanson says they will assess the damage and expects the community will declare a state of emergency.
11: You could just see your yard filling with water and it had nowhere to go. It was quite an evening.
8: Deloraine, Minto, Neepawa, Plumas, and Rivers all had more than 100 millimeters. The windiest spot was Morden with gusts of 106 clicks per hour, but the most wind damage appears to be the White Ridge neighborhood in Winnipeg. The city says there have been more than 100 downed or damaged trees. There have been no reported injuries. Meanwhile, Manitoba Hydro says nearly 5,000 customers across the province are still without power. Prime Minister Mark Carney makes his first official visit to Turkey and Saudi Arabia next week. Carney will first attend the NATO summit on July 7th and 8th, where members will celebrate an alliance-wide increase in defense spending. From there, Carney is scheduled to meet with the Crown Prince Mohammed bin Salam in Saudi Arabia to talk about expanding trade and investment. Stats Canada says the economy rebounded with 0.5 percentage point of growth in April. Economists say this should put an end to recession chatter in Canada. BMO chief economist Doug Porter says there's no question that some industries are struggling under the weight of United States tariffs, but that doesn't mean the economy is in a recession.
12: It's struggling to grow. There's no two ways about it. It had been in a pretty serious lull over the past year, but I think by you know, most traditional measures other than GDP, I don't think anybody would have considered us to be in a true recession.
8: StatCan says a rebound in oil and gas extraction led to growth in April, but gains were widespread across most industries in the economy. And Coach Prime says he's cancer-free. Associated Press correspondent Mike Hempen has more.
13: University of Colorado football coach Deion Sanders says he feels like his younger self again, a year after undergoing surgery to remove his cancerous bladder. He considers himself cancer-free, thanks to the robotic surgery that reconstructed his bladder using part of his intestine. Last summer, Sanders missed football camps as he went through cancer treatments. The Buffaloes finished 3-9 after making a bowl game the previous season. This summer, Sanders appears much fitter and energetic as he oversees off-season training. I'm Mike Hempen.
8: Primetime continues. Global News Time is 2:02. 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
8: A flash flood alert has been issued due to significant rainfall causing rising water levels along waterways and low-lying areas. Also, an orange rainfall warning in effect for parts of western Manitoba. Today, a mix of sun and cloud in the forecast. 30% chance of showers later this afternoon with a risk of a thunderstorm. Southwest wind at 50, gusting to 70 and a high of 24. Tonight, partly cloudy, 30% chance of some showers. Chance of a thunderstorm. Southwest wind at 30, gusting to 50 and a low of 16. Tomorrow, a mix of sun and cloud. 60% chance of showers in the afternoon with a risk of a thunderstorm. High of 23, humidex of 30. Thursday, sunny, high of 24. Right now it is 24, feels like 29 at 680 CJOB.

0: show.
1: All right. So late last night, Morocco beat the Netherlands on penalty kicks, which means Canada versus Morocco on Saturday in Houston at 1 p.m. This is, so we're in the Sweet 16. I'm choosing to view this like the brackets in March Madness. We are now in the Sweet 16, looking to move to the Elite Eight, correct?
2: That is correct.
1: Yeah, I think that's the best way for me to look at it, right? That's
2: appropriate. I think so, yeah.
1: Yeah, yeah.
3: That's an amazing spot to be in, especially when you're playing your first World Cup in a long time.
1: Well, there was something in the air when Canada was playing the last game that was really special. That was really special.
2: Yeah, and I think the smell of maple syrup.
1: Look, and listen, we're going to have Canada Day. Hopefully this will be one where we can, I don't know, it feels like there's a little bit of national pride out there. Call me crazy. How about this year for Canada Day, we as Canadians take, hold on, you ready for this? We as Canadians take pride in this country.
2: Come on.
1: I know, right? Hot take, right?
2: Hot take.
1: A little bit crazy, but
2: that'll go viral.
1: Maybe, just maybe, we could be proud of this country. And that pride can come out on Canada Day and spill over onto Saturday for Canada versus Morocco. Oh, boy, am I going to get a lot of hate mail for that one. Call me crazy.
2: Stop it, man. Maybe just
1: for this one day, we can go back to talking about Canada like a cancer in the world that needs to, like a tumor that needs to be cut out for, we'll be talking about that later.
2: Oh, yeah.
1: That is coming up later. But maybe just for one day, let's just try it on for size, see if it fits. And if we like it, maybe we keep it on, huh? Maybe. Yeah. Okay.
2: Yeah, in our next hour, yeah, we got some interesting
1: absolutely
2: things going on.
1: Well, what's the expression from the frying pan, out of the frying pan into the fryer?
2: Into the fire.
1: Into the fire. Sort of explains what happened, the journey, if you will, for a number of Venezuelans.
2: This is the worst.
1: It's the worst. We say it with a, no, we don't say it with a chuckle. This is really sad.
2: This is really sad.
1: So there was a deportation flight carrying 146 Venezuelans from the United States.
2: So they'd been nailed by ICE.
1: They'd been nailed from ICE. And look, I don't know.
2: Who knows? Who knows about them?
1: They might have been bad guys. They might have been good guys. They might have been caught up for the wrong reasons. Regardless, they were on their way back to Venezuela. And they landed just hours before the 7.2 and 7.5 magnitude earthquakes hit. And it left a whole bunch of them trapped in a hotel. Survivors described escaping the collapsing buildings, walking for kilometers to find help, and eventually contacting family members. One survivor said she felt that she had been given a second chance but remained deeply traumatized.
2: Yeah, who survived. But
1: yeah,
2: we're talking, they say maybe like 100 of them died.
1: Yeah. So just imagine you're living your life. You're living your life in the United States, hoping that you don't get caught by ICE. Your worst nightmare comes true.
2: They put you, who knows how long you were in one of those
1: in the detention centers. Yeah, who knows? And then finally they say, all right, time to send you back to where you came from. And they send you, and they put you on the plane, and they say, hey, well, at least you know Maduro's not in charge anymore, and the Americans are helping rebuild that country, so that's a good thing. And then you land, and they put you up in a hotel, which collapses on top of you in two of the worst earthquakes that country has seen in a very, very long time.
2: 7.2 and 7.5, that's nothing to shake a stick. Those are big earthquakes.
1: Yeah. That is,
2: and the video of those that's coming out of Venezuela of some of the shaking going on and the buildings collapsing. People just standing on the street were getting thrown side to side.
1: Yeah, no, I saw some of them. Like that's
2: wild video.
1: Yeah, it's wild video. Anyway, yeah, that's
2: I don't even know if that's bad luck. That's just a horrible insult
1: to injury.
2: Yeah.
1: And anyway, we highlight that as sort of the sour before we get to the sweet. And the sweet, as far as I'm concerned, is Mexican Batman. Mexican Batman, apparently in the small town of Lagos de Morena in Jalisco, Mexico, there is a rash of bicycle and motorcycle thieves, and they're just going around stealing two-wheeled vehicles. Enter Mexican Batman. And he's finding these suspected motorcycle thieves. He's duct taping them to poles. He's marking.
2: This is nuts.
1: He's marking them with the word ratero, which means a thief, and he's leaving the allegedly stolen motorcycles nearby. Five incidents have been reported.
2: He's duct taping them to poles.
1: And I've seen there's a picture at least one case where he takes a picture and then he stands in the background dressed as Batman. Yeah, he's in the background dressed as Batman. And he's been nicknamed the Mexican Batman. I mean, listen, frankly, if there's no Batman in America, he's just Batman.
2: Yeah.
1: If you're the one and only, then you're just Batman, man. You don't have to say you're Mexican Batman. You are the one and only. And but apparently he's reflecting a growing public attention, rising crime, and police not doing what they're supposed to do. Although,
2: well,
1: from what
2: Mexico,
1: I understand,
2: man.
1: But from what I understand, the cops are treating him like a criminal.
2: And he's a vigilante.
1: He's a vigilante. I wonder what vigilante is in Spanish.
2: I have no idea. But I tell you though, they're probably looking. It's making us look bad.
1: Yeah, but that's how Batman started. That's how he started. This is amazing. This is how he really started. Listen, you keep on keeping on. Mexican Batman.
2: Guess what vigilante is in Spanish?
1: What?
2: Vigilante.
1: Vigilante.
2: Seriously.
1: He's el vigilante.
2: He is el vigilante. What would if they had the original Batman series? Pam, bam, oh, wow. Yeah. What would they do in the Mexican version?
1: It'd be I don't know.
2: Soy King.
1: Well, if you have ever seen any of the, like the over-the-top telenovelas.
2: Yeah.
1: That's what it would be. That should it be.
2: I'll be honest. You put any sort of Mexican spin on really anything,
1: yeah,
2: it's always humorous. They have such a good sense of humor down in Mexico.
1: I think
2: and
1: you have to.
2: I don't know. Listen, I've always enjoyed going down to Mexico. Always enjoyed the people down there. And I don't know. I just find this sort of thing is fantastic.
1: When you go down there, what do the little kids call you? What do they call it? Do they call you?
2: El gigante.
1: Yes.
2: I don't know. they look and they go, ho, ho.
1: Canadiense gigante.
2: Yeah. They're like, wear a hat, dude. You're going to get sunburned.
1: Oh, big time.
2: So, hey, if there was a Canadian version of this.
1: Yeah. We'd be leaving apologetic notes.
2: Yeah. Sorry. Sorry, but stealing bikes is not okay.
1: It's not okay.
2: Don't do it.
1: No, don't do it. No way.
2: And they'd probably, we wouldn't, and we came up with a name, but the polite vigilante.
1: I don't know how far we'd get. Like, somebody would claim that he was he was exerting his privilege on.
2: Oh,
1: yeah, you know how it works. You know how it works here.
2: Yeah.
1: Hey, so listen. Yesterday we found a candidate for mayor in Hamilton, a young woman named Scarlett Gillespie, and you know we were quite taken by a number of things. Not my politics for sure, but if you are of that, you know, receptive to it. This woman is a skilled communicator, seems to be focused on sort of the things that, you know, looks to solve certain problems in a certain way and seems to have, you know, that the chutzpah required to jump into the fray.
2: Enjoys getting into fights.
1: Yeah, and we got we saw a clip of Scarlett with a hand puppet, and I was offering, my 2 cents. You can't have a hand puppet and be a mayor. Well, we found out later on that this was part of a comedy thing. And so we were like, all right. And she reached out to us and said, that's unfair. And
2: she was not happy about it.
1: So we took it down.
2: But then again, you know what? We actually didn't do anything wrong at all. Mm-hmm. In hindsight, I actually regret the fact that we took it down.
1: Yeah.
2: That should not have been the reaction that we had because we talked about our platform,
1: yeah,
2: and we said the exact same thing you did.
1: Yeah.
2: And then we flipped over and said, you know what, though? If you are talking about being taken seriously, whether comedy or not, you can't be having a hand puppet.
1: We had fun with it, but still. Yeah, we had fun with it, but it was also, I mean, it's a serious. Look, back when I was in entertainment TV and we do photo shoots, they'd always say, hey, let's just do a fun, crazy one. And I never did the fun, crazy one. You want to know why? Because that's the one they would use. It is a universal truth. And so if you got the hand puppet, it's going to be the thing people talk about. But it's the reason that we'll be talking with Scarlett Gillespie running for mayor of Hamilton after the break right here on The Ben Mulrooney Show.
0: The Winnipeg Sea Bears finish up the month of June with a second and final visit of the regular season from the Saskatoon Mamba.
4: Home court has been the advantage in the first 2 meetings of the season between these two prairie rivals, so the Sea Bears will try to provide an early Canada Day celebration for their great fans this evening. 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

Flash flood alert has been issued due to significant rainfall causing rising water levels along waterways and low-lying areas. Also, an orange rainfall warning in effect for parts of western Manitoba. Today, a mix of sun and cloud in the forecast, 30% chance of showers later this afternoon with a risk of a thunderstorm, southwest wind at 50, gusting to 70 and a high of 24. Tonight, partly cloudy, 30% chance of some showers, chance of a thunderstorm, southwest wind at 30, gusting to 50 and a low of 16. Tomorrow, a mix of sun and cloud, 60% chance of showers in the afternoon with a risk of a thunderstorm, high of 23, humidex of 30. Thursday, sunny, high of 24. Right now it is 24, feels like 29 at 680 CJOB.

0: Scarlett Gillespie, Hamilton mayoral candidate. And we will call this the serendipity of the sock puppet, because were it not for the fact that this clip that we saw had Scarlett was wearing a sock puppet, I don't know that we would be meeting and having this conversation today. So, Scarlett, please welcome Scarlett Gillespie to the show. And, Scarlett, welcome to the Ben Mulrooney Show.
1: Thank you so much for having me. What a small world, Mr. Mulrooney. Thank you.
0: Please, just call me Ben. Just call me Ben. And may I call you Scarlett?
1: Of course. Yes, that's my name.
0: Now, before we continue, we actually did want to air a different clip. And we want people to hear, which I was quite impressed by this explanation as to why you're running.
1: Thank you.
2: Many people don't feel like they have the right to speak in public, let alone at City Hall. And I want you all to know that if whatever I represent to you, a sex worker, a person with mental illness, a person living with disabilities, or that former sex worker, if I can do it, so can you. And I want to model that behavior. Everybody should be involved because we are the government. And the truth of the matter is that our representatives are not doing a good job representing us. I want to do that job better, and I will do that with integrity. So that's why I'm running for mayor.
0: I think, Scarlett, that's a heck of an introduction to people who maybe don't know who you are. There's a lot there. But I really respect what you said, like the job can be done better. So tell me where you see the biggest problems in Hamilton and how you think you can solve them.
1: Dollars, and not in the way that's often spoken about in the media, but we're talking about the people who are struggling the most. So residents who are workers, people living with disabilities, people who are just trying to get by, you know, people who are doing everything right. They work, they volunteer, they participate in their communities, and they still don't feel like they can afford to live here. I understand that feeling too. I am a resident of City Housing Hamilton, and I've lived here for 2 years. And the example of the largest problem of fiscal dollars, you know, not being spent properly, I've witnessed that in City Housing Hamilton. To give you exact examples, like there was over 10 cracks in the foundation of the building. There was efflorescence and black mold, flooding. There was pests. For example, the first time I've ever seen a cockroach was when I became a tenant of this building. And so, you know, hearing from my neighbors, the suffering and how the maintenance wasn't being done, I started advocating towards that. And through that process, I learned really how little of the money that is being, you know, in the media told to the public that it's being spent on housing, it's not actually going there because, you know, this housing is mixed rent geared to income and market rent. You wouldn't really know who's, you know, which, depending on, unless they told you or unless you work for the city. But ultimately, poor people are being left behind. Their salaries of the administrators who run these corporations are very high. Yeah. And when tenants like myself speak up for better living conditions in these buildings, we are targeted for eviction. I will tell you, yeah, I am the reason why this building got fixed.
0: Yeah.
1: It was going to be another Jamesville. And ultimately, we want a mayor who is going to have the interests of the working class, those who struggle the most in our city, at the forefront of their, yeah, decisions.
0: Listen, Scarlett, I want to continue with this, but before we do, I kind of want to just spend a second going back and forth with you about, you know, because we said our thing yesterday, and I hope you didn't take offense. You know, we like to be a little tongue-in-cheek with politics. I come from a political background. If I don't laugh, I cry sometimes.
1: Of course.
0: But you were very quick to respond to our social media. How did you encounter what we had said yesterday?
1: So I have a volunteer team, and I'm very active on social media. That's part of the campaign. Yeah. You know, the responsibility.

0: being active and maintaining a presence. I became aware of it while I was at another event, and so I became slightly distracted, but I was able to respond immediately. I will say you did tacitly endorse me. I'm pretty sure the quote was, if you're on the left, this might be your candidate.
1: Well, yes,
0: I unfortunately,
1: you're right.
0: I was unfortunately unable to archive the video in time, as I am an archivist, but I do wish I was able to do that, so then I could have clipped it for my own videos. But, I know we're collaborating on this, so it'll be fine.
1: Well, I've got continue.
0: I think it's really important for a mayor to be accessible. Yeah. And I will say that part of the reason, which, they spoke about the hate crime that I've experienced, but it's more than just that. That's one reason in a constellation of reasons I've chosen to run for mayor, and particularly against our current mayor, Andrea Horvath, because beyond being the victim of hate crimes and her rebuffing me at multiple junctures, I also am the executive director of the Sex Workers Action Program of Hamilton. I run a social enterprise corporation as well as a nonprofit. And, I have tried to speak with the mayor in multiple context for multiple reasons. We had a sex worker who was maimed a few years ago, and she now lives in a long-term care facility with a brain with a neurocognitive impairment. Yeah. And we couldn't even get a meeting with her for that. And so I just want
1: to jump in for just a second, because when you go from not having a profile and say I'm gonna run for mayor, sometimes you don't make it the first kick at the can. And I'm thinking in the city of Toronto, a guy like Brad Bradford, he got about 1.5% of the vote 3 years ago when he ran in the by-election, and now he is effectively tied with the mayor. And then you've got what's the gentleman's name? Keenan Loomis is he's running neck and neck with your mayor right now as well. And some people, when they run, they do it for the long term. I want to establish a beachhead. I want people to know who I am. I want to affect the conversation in this election. What to you would signal a successful election campaign here? Is anything
0: for myself
1: of
0: or in general?
1: For you in general. I mean, do you have to win this thing for it to be successful?
0: Of course not.
1: So tell me.
0: So first, I do believe in building momentum. And I would like to correct you. I don't think they're neck and neck currently. I think that we're early in the campaign.
1: True.
0: It's only June, the October 26th is the election. And I will say I'm exponentially growing my team. I think that's very obvious. That's why I'm on the Ben Mulroney show right now. And so, could you just repeat your question? I'm sorry.
1: Oh, just what does victory look like for you in this election?
0: To my mind, I've already gotten the victory in the sense of the goals that I set myself for a successful campaign. And those are scaling social media presence, getting my name out into the community, empowering people and inspiring people to take action. So, for example, other working class candidates have put their name in, like Sasha Austin and other people. I welcome that. I think that we need more working class role models, and we need people to understand that we are the government. We have a right to steer the ship. Mm-hmm. We should be steering the ship, not just major candidates who are backed by the major political parties, Liberal, Conservative, and the NDP. We need people who actually know what it's like to live in Hamilton. One of the things I found most striking, I was participating in the planning committee meeting about the data centers in Hamilton recently.
1: Right.
0: And during the debate, one of the counselors, I can't remember who, had said something about, rent is actually $1,600 for a one bedroom. And he's looking at a document, right? Mm. Well, I guarantee you that person owns property and cannot actually understand the reality of going out there at this moment in time in Hamilton and renting or leasing a one bedroom apartment, because it's closer to $2,000 to $2,200. And it's just the lack of understanding of what it's like to struggle and be your average person that led me to run. There's several reasons. Yeah.
1: Well, and lastly, we're gonna have to end this conversation. I hope it's not the end of our conversations, though, Scarlett.
0: No, thank you.
1: But as you look back, I'm actually rethinking my entire thing that I said to you, which was, the sock puppet thing ended up getting you quite a bit of attention, including attention with us. And I'm very glad that you've joined us. I got to wonder whether the advice I was throwing at you yesterday was wrong.
0: I think it was wrong.
1: I'm willing to admit. Yeah, go on.
0: I appreciate that you're willing to admit that you're wrong, and I'm sorry for interrupting you. I'm very blown away and starstruck that I'm speaking to Ben Mulroney. very, very appreciative. What I will say is, I welcome the criticism. I think people criticize wanting to improve the world, and I think that that comes from a place of love as much as a place of frustration, and I understand that personally, and that's why I'm running for mayor. And I will tell you that, you know, the full context of that show, it was the Uncloseted comedy show run by Ray Lockdust. It was in its, I believe, fourth anniversary. It was held at the Staircase Theater at Hamilton, and I was invited as a special guest, and during that, you know, during the intermission, they had crowdsourced questions from the audience during the show, and so those are the questions we were asked, and Ray had created a sock puppet in each of our likenesses to sort of bring levity to the conversation, which was serious because we didn't want to lower the vibe. So it was actually effective messaging, and people just took it out of context. And you know, there's transphobia. I'm a former sex worker. People hate people that have done sex work. I've got a thick skin. I've been bullied and abused my whole life. They can't stop me. You know, I'm not worried about that. So I appreciate and I accept your apology. Except that you were incorrect.
1: Scarlett Gillespie,
0: I forgive you.
1: I have to say, you're a breath of fresh air in politics. I really thank you for joining us.
0: Thank you.
1: I thank you for taking our humor in stride, and I hope you accept
0: Absolutely.
1: My apology as sincere.
0: Of course.
1: And I wish you the very best. Stay in touch with us, all right?
0: Thank you, Ben. Take care. Will do.
1: All right. Don't go anywhere when we come back. What are we doing next? Oh, we got Carmi Levy. A good friend, Carmi Levy, is joining us. We got a lot to get to, including South Korea spending. You're not going to believe how much South Korea wants to spend on memory chip production and humanoid robots. Whatever number you're thinking, double it. This is the Ben Mulrooney Show.
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8: Global news at 2:30. I'm Noah Fuchs. Flooding in southwestern Manitoba and wind damage in Winnipeg is the story of the latest round of storms to batter the province. A flash flood alert has been issued for low-lying areas of western Manitoba. And that's the case in Boys Event, which got the most rain with over 150 millimeters. Ross McKellar was just outside the town camping last night when the rain began.
9: And then it just didn't stop raining. It got harder and it just kept coming and coming. And after about 45 minutes to an hour, we started worrying.
8: He says the community quickly came together in the face of the flooding with the co-op, ag and hardware store opening to give supplies away. Deloroyne, Minto, Nipawal, Plumas, and Rivers all had more than 100 millimeters. One of the last places that needed more rain was Swan Valley, which was devastated by torrential rain just 3 weeks ago. They were still in a state of emergency and have been cutting more roads today to try to divert the water. The White Ridge neighborhood in Winnipeg seems to have had the most wind damage. There's been no confirmation of a tornado, but the weather certainly took its toll, as we hear from the area's councillor, Janice Lukes.
10: I was going to Costco and along Keniston, where all kinds of trees have fallen on people's fences that kind of back onto Keniston. And then I went to one home that was very badly damaged. It was like the whole house is kind of leaning to the side.
8: That house on Toll Cross Gate sustained major damage with the roof all but blown completely off. Another roof was damaged on Portwood Road. The city says there have been more than 100 downed or damaged trees. There have been no reported injuries. And Prime Minister Mark Carney says he'll be in Alberta for Canada Day tomorrow. He told reporters in Quebec today that he's been in close contact with Premier Daniel Smith. Alberta has a July 1st deadline to make a proposal to the federal government's new major projects office to fast-track approval of a new pipeline project. Global News time is 2:32. News on the hour, on the half, and when it breaks on 680 CJOB.

0: You're logistics to the Ben Mulrooney Show.
1: Well, there are so many stories in tech. I mean, like the AI revolution is upon us, right? And I don't know whether we're playing catch up or we are anticipating the needs of the future. But when you hear this story about South Korea and this massive AI semiconductor mega project that is bringing all sorts of huge Korean companies together, you're not going to believe the number. So let's bring Carmi Levy into this conversation. Carmi, how are you, my friend?
2: I am great, Ben. So good to be with you. Happy early Canada Day.
1: Yeah, absolutely. Okay, is this the robot takeover that we have been planning for? I mean, I'm more than prepared to assume a role of liaison between our robot overlords and the human slave labor that will inevitably change the dynamics of this world. I'm prepared to be that emissary.
3: Don't disparage robots.
1: No, of course not.
2: No, I mean, look, for the record, I support our robot overlords.
1: Yes.
2: And when they do come to take over, you know, please be my friend. So South Korea wants to be an AI and robotic powerhouse. And
1: yeah.
2: So there's a huge correlation. And they actually call robotics physical AI because that's really what it is.
1: Yeah.
2: It's AI come to life.
1: Yeah.
2: And so they're committing. They're saying they're going to spend $1 trillion. So that's trillion with a T. That's like Elon Musk level money on a number of what they call flagship mega projects that will help kind of position the company as, you know, it already is the global leader. They have, you know, global memory chips. That's where most of them are made. So SK Hynix and Samsung are the two biggest makers of memory and storage. So, but they still
1: want to solidify that. Who's making the robots, though?
2: Exactly. So they're going to be building data centers. They're going to be investing in AI, but they're also building, they call it a national strategic industry designation for physical AI. So they're going to be building these robot manufacturing facilities and AI data centers to create the software to power those robots. And the company that's going to be doing this, the same company that brings us the Elantra, Hyundai Motor Company.
1: Hey,
2: didn't you know that they're a car manufacturer, but they also make robots?
1: I guarantee
2: they want to be the world's biggest robot maker.
1: Yeah, I guarantee that behind the scenes, they've been working on something that could challenge Optimus and God knows what other robot out there. Do me a favor, if you can. I know I'm throwing you a curveball here, but compare this rollout of an AI strategy to what Canada says we're doing.
2: There's a lot more money being committed from South Korea, and South Korea already has the manufacturing chops to actually deliver on this. It isn't a promise. It isn't we're going to invest in research.
1: It's not a plan for a plan.
2: Exactly. This is actual building manufacturing facilities, putting shovels in the ground, bringing hardware and the software that powers it to market. So it's much further along. And quite frankly, I'm hoping that Ottawa is watching this going, maybe this is some next level stuff that we should be emulating to a certain degree. We certainly don't have the level of industrialization that that South Korea does, but they're building on their existing strengths. And I think that's a brilliant way to go.
1: All right, let's move on to this L.A. What is going on with Waymos in L.A. and stunt driving?
2: Okay, so imagine you're driving, you're in Santa Monica, you're on your way to L.A. I think you're on Olympia Avenue, and you're driving in your car, and in front of you, you see a Waymo vehicle, and they're pretty easy to see because they got all sorts of antennas and things sticking off of them, and they got really big graphics on them, too. Really hard to miss.
1: Right.
2: And you see there are like three people in the car, and they look really young, maybe 10 years old, maybe 12 years old. And one of them is actually coming out of the window and it's kind of surfing on the side of the vehicle as it's driving down the road. So you call Waymo because you're thinking, my God, someone's going to die here.
1: Yeah.
2: And the person on the other end, because Waymo does have human operators who take complaints from the public, and they actually can, if the vehicles have a problem, they can remotely control them from this control center, and they can bring them to a safe stop. And so she asks them, she's like, look, someone's going to get killed here. Can you please stop the vehicle? And they say, there's no safe place to stop here. There's nothing we can do. So the good news is ultimately the vehicle made it to its destination. These kids got out of the vehicle and no one was hurt. Everyone was safe. The problem here is Now we have a new problem with autonomous vehicles, that clearly people in the vehicle are not wearing their seatbelts, they're violating the rules, they're putting themselves and everyone around them in danger, and Waymo has a PR disaster on its hands.
1: What I don't understand is that you've got sensors everywhere, and you don't have a single one in the car to make sure the people are behaving in a way that's appropriate?
2: They're supposed to be. So there are cameras in the vehicle, and that's something to know. If you do take either an autonomous vehicle from Uber or from Waymo, they have cameras on the outside, of course, to drive, but also facing inward to monitor your behavior. Are you wearing your seatbelt? Are you keeping all of your limbs and digits inside the vehicle? Are you are you not trashing the place? And if it thinks that you're too young, in fact, you will get a question. And in this case, that's what happened. Are you of age? To be in this vehicle, because you have to be an adult. If you're a kid, you have to be accompanied by an adult who clearly wasn't there. But they don't check your ID. They don't use facial recognition. They don't use AI to say, ooh, is that person really an adult? All you have to do is say, yes, I'm an adult, and the ride continues. And that's exactly what happened here. But, you know, after this happened, Waymo did say that they have now suspended the account that was used to make the reservation. But that doesn't stop it from happening again. And of course, there's clearly a gap in the technology and in Waymo's protections to keep this kind of thing from happening. So it's not that it's fatal to the technology, but it's another thing that we're learning along the way as this technology rolls out onto streets. And at some point, it's going to be coming to Canada.
1: But this is par for the course with new technologies. I mean, anytime you invent a new technology, you inadvertently invent the accident, the misuse of that technology. So there were no plane crashes before somebody invented a plane. There was no gridlock before somebody invented a car. These are outcrops of that technology, good, bad, or indifferent. And clearly, Waymo, in creating being a leader in the autonomous car space, has created a situation where moron kids can behave like morons. In an autonomous vehicle. So there's a patch for that, right? They put more cameras in the car. If somebody takes off their seatbelt, shut the car down. Have it slow to a crawl until they get bored and put their seatbelts back on. I mean, to me, it's...
2: Yeah, and I would expect that there will be software updates to do exactly that, to sort of tighten the rules a little bit and reduce the potential for this kind of use case that nobody knew about until it happened. And I don't want to sound like an apologist for Waymo. Of course, they're owned by Alphabet, same company that owns Google, multi-billion-dollar company, lots of resources. They can certainly afford this. But, the reality is sometimes you are going to have to put things on the road. You can only learn in a lab so much. You're going to put them on the road. You're going to have experiences like this. They're going to be ugly. They're going to be messy. They're going to be chaotic. And I think this is a perfect example of that. We can expect more of that as autonomous vehicles continue to develop. And it's like airplanes. It's the only way that we're going to get it to the point where it's safer than the alternative. And I think we're just going to have to live with it for the next few years.
1: Well, when we're going to take a break. And when we come back, we've got all sorts. We're talking Uber. We're talking social media. And we're talking Netflix. And I got to say, I'm looking at these stories. The stories about social media child safety. Unsurprising, the conclusion. The Uber story, can't believe it hasn't been done yet. And Netflix, what they are now requiring, makes me want to pull my hair out. So those are the three stories coming up right after the break when Carmi Levy continues his conversation right here on the Ben Mulrooney Show from coast to coast to coast on the Chorus Radio Network.
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22: A flash flood alert has been issued due to significant rainfall causing rising water levels along waterways and low-lying areas. Also, an orange rainfall warning in effect for parts of western Manitoba. Today, a mix of sun and cloud in the forecast, 30% chance of showers later this afternoon with a risk of a thunderstorm, southwest wind at 50, gusting to 70 and a high of 24. Tonight, partly cloudy, 30% chance of some showers, chance of a thunderstorm, southwest wind at 30, gusting to 50 and a low of 16. Tomorrow, a mix of sun and cloud, 60% chance of showers in the afternoon with a risk of a thunderstorm, high of 23, humidex of 30. Thursday, sunny, high of 24. Right now, it is 24, feels like 29 at 680 CJOB.
2: What a moment to be alive.
1: Well, I was suggesting that we might want to try on something for size, given the fact that Canada is still in this thing. We're in the, you know, the Sweet 16, if to use the March Madness nomenclature. Maybe we should try being proud of Canada on this Canada Day. And maybe it could lead into, you know, a swell of support for our match on Saturday.
2: I'm hoping it does. And I think we should all represent. You don't have to be a soccer or a football fan to support the team, support the country. This is an important moment of national pride. And, you know, look, my kids played soccer. It was awesome. It was the best experience of their young lives. To be able to translate that into adulthood and kind of experience it as a Canadian, as a fan, it's wonderful. I know there was a lot of grumbling about how much it would cost to bring it here and all that, but wow, what an experience to have Canada right in the middle of this and to have our team doing so well. Yeah. We should be showing up tomorrow, absolutely.
1: Well, let me tell you, though, I've gone through a number of parts of this city during World Cup matches, and people are out in full effect. Now, I'm sure, you know, that people are spending money that they don't necessarily have, but they're doing it willfully, and they're willingly going out and enjoying these matches in restaurants and in the hospitality space. I bet you when all is said and done, the longer Canada stays in this thing, I think cities like Toronto, cities like Vancouver will definitely have seen a benefit.
2: I think we will be pleasantly surprised when the numbers are finally calculated. Certainly by my sort of, you know, sort of eyeballs on the street estimates, just in my burg, just walking down Restaurant Row, the patios were packed, yeah. The TVs were on, doesn't matter who's playing, everyone is out representing, everyone's wearing, you know, the shirts, the jerseys, the merch. It's wonderful. And you kind of hope that it goes as long as possible, yeah. Because certainly our local business people can certainly deserve it.
1: All right, let's move on to the social media bans that you and I have been talking about for a while. Started with Australia, and then all of a sudden at the almost exact same time, you had Canada and a bunch of European countries dropping prospective bans simultaneously. And you and I were talking, you know, it'd be really great if these companies tried to self-regulate before a ban would come in, so that they could at least be in partial control of how this thing goes down. And now a new study shows that at least half of the child safety features tested on Instagram, Snapchat, TikTok, and YouTube failed to work as advertised. This is the stuff that makes it harder for people like me to say, hey, self-regulation is the way to go.
2: Yeah, exactly. Because all of these companies, they promise us, don't bring in new laws. We've got the technological answer. We'll bring in these new features. They'll prevent kids from seeing content that they shouldn't see. They'll prevent adults from targeting kids, being predatory. We'll create safe spaces for them. Don't worry, we've got this. And sure enough, now this research from New York University and Northeastern University shows that at least half of the features, they did a deep dive on all of these supposed safety features, and they said at least half of the time they simply don't work as advertised, that they allow adults to target kids. They allow kids to encounter content they shouldn't encounter. They allow them to access features on the platform that they're supposed to be age limited against using. So, you know, bottom line is no, the technology doesn't work. And obviously the companies themselves are failing miserably. In Australia, 85% of the kids who are supposed to be targeted by this ban are happily continuing to use these platforms because they figured out how to work around the age verification. And the government is screaming at the tech companies saying, you're not doing enough to keep kids safe. And they're threatening more action. They're giving more powers to their e-safety regulator, basically saying, if you don't figure it out, tech industry, we're going to punish you even harder. They've doubled the fines for non-compliance, and they say more is on the way. So, yeah, this is why we have laws. Even if they're not perfect, we simply can't trust tech companies to do right by our kids, and now we have the proof.
1: And if they'd wanted to do right by the kids, they would have done right by the kids. This is it's not working by accident. It's not working because they either haven't put the investment behind it, or they haven't made it a priority, or they just don't want to work. But inevitably, a study like this was going to get made. I mean, they are architects of their own demise on this file.
2: It was all by design. And the reason being is if you institute tighter safety features on a social media platform, then by design, you are limiting engagement. You're forcing people to spend less time on it, which, right, of course, reduces your advertising revenue, hits your bottom line. And so tech companies, they talk out of both sides of their mouth. On the one hand, they talk about how much they want to promote kid safety. But then in their other ear, investors are saying, don't do anything that ruins profitability. And so it's a half-hearted effort.
1: Right.
2: They introduce features with the right, you know, the right PR spin, the right copy. They look good. But ultimately, the engineering, it keeps kids engaged as they always have been. It keeps investors happy. And that, unfortunately, means someone's got to push them because they're certainly not going to do it on their own.
1: All right. Then we've got this story that, I mean, I'm just shocked that it's a headline and that this isn't already par for the course. Uber enacts stricter background checks for drivers. I mean, what?
2: So, up until now, you know, if someone had been convicted of murder, sexual assault, kidnapping, or terrorism, in theory, anyway, if they applied to work for Uber, they would be caught and then not allowed.
1: Right.
2: But as it turns out, in many cases, and there are thousands of cases where the company is being sued by sexual assault victims of Uber drivers who should have been banned from the platform but were not, had convictions for murder, sexual assault, and other violent crimes on their record, yet somehow they still became Uber drivers, and they used that position to prey on unsuspecting victims. And so now they're saying they're going to tighten those limitations, and they're finally going to get serious about keeping the bad guys out of the front seat. But we've heard this story before. The company's already shown that it is either unwilling or unable, or probably a bit of both, to do more about this. And clearly they're responding not because they want to, but because they're being sued thousands of times and they have no choice. And their brand is essentially hanging in the balance as it should. You don't do enough to protect your customers, then you deserve everything that happens to you.
1: I believed in the beginning that because everything is, you can track everything and you know where the person's going to be and you've got the name of the driver, like all of that was going to incentivize good behavior by everyone. The fact that is not the case means like they haven't. It seems like it should be baked in, that good behavior should be baked into the app, and it's not, which speaks to failings elsewhere in how they pick their drivers and what have you. But let's move on to the final story. No Fun Netflix now requiring every user profile to be tied to a unique email address. Now, they're going to claim that this is a good thing. I suspect most people are going to find this to either be a hassle or a cash grab.
2: Yeah, I mean, so, you know, we all do this, and disclosure, we've done this in my family, right? Our kids went off to school or moved out, and they just continued to use our account. Whereas last year, Netflix started cracking down on it by, if they detected that you weren't at the same IP address as the account holder, they would get a message. And so now they're tightening that now if you're using mom and dad's account or a friend's account, you'll get a message saying, add an email address to your profile. So now not only do they want you to give your username and password when you sign into Netflix in the first place, now they want one attached to each profile under that account, which of course means they can collect even more information on you. And they're advertising it as personalized new ways to enjoy Netflix are coming.
1: If I'm paying for a family plan and my
2: family... You should be allowed to have your whole family use it wherever they are.
1: Exactly. And if my kids... And we are living in a global world, and one of the reasons Netflix is so successful is because you can watch it on the go. And you're telling me that because they are on the go, that is somehow a foul of the entire system? I'm literally playing by the rules that you guys set up.
2: Yeah, and what's upsetting here is that Netflix sort of takes the hit for the entire industry. They introduce these new tighter features, and then consumers will grumble about it. But, you know, after a few months, a year or so, everyone kind of accepts it, and then quietly everyone else introduces the same kinds of things. And this shows that what was once supposed to be kind of an easy and cheap alternative to cable and satellite subscriptions, which were expensive back in the day, well, now they're even more expensive, and these companies are just as bad to deal with, if not worse, than the cable and satellite providers of, you know, of yore. And so we replace one problem with another, and in fact, it's even worse.
1: All right, Carmi Levy, thank you very much. Happy Canada Day, my friend.
2: Happy Canada Day, Ben. Go Canada.
1: Go Canada. Go. And go, Edmonton, thank you so much for joining us on this day. Enjoy Canada Day. We'll see you back here on Thursday. And when we come back, we're going to talk about the Order of Canada and how it may be rubbing a certain type of person the wrong way.
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28: Good afternoon, I'm Noah Fuchs. The latest round of stormy weather left another trail of destruction in Manitoba. There's a lot of flooding in the southwest, including Boisevin, which had over 150 millimeters of rain last night, as we hear from Ross McKellar.
29: Huge flooding. The sewers could not handle the rain coming down, so the waters were backing into the homes.
28: He says the community quickly came together in the face of the flooding, with the co-op, ag, and hardware store opening to give supplies away. Deloraine, Minto, Neepawa, Plumas, and Rivers all had more than 100 millimeters. Brandon didn't have quite that much, but resident Serafina Gilbert said low-lying areas where our apartment building is couldn't handle it.
30: Brandon's very low, but that specifically has always been a runoff zone for rain, and they put up apartments there.
28: She said houses in one neighborhood had water halfway up the garage doors. People in the Swan Valley West Municipality, hammered hard just 3 weeks ago, are again scrambling to cut roads to try and divert the floodwaters. In Winnipeg, it was the wind that caused the damage, specifically in the southwest corner. Bridgewater resident James Green couldn't believe his eyes.
31: The rain was going sideways, almost looked like it was going upwards at points. And then I see lawn furniture flying by. I'm pretty sure it was the roof of somebody's shed, you know, going like 30 kilometers an hour up in the sky.
28: There's been no confirmation of a tornado in Whale Ridge, but a lot of the damage is consistent with one. One house appears to have nearly collapsed, leaning on its side. While there were a lot of downed fences and more than 100 downed or damaged trees, there have been no reports of injuries. In other news, Conservative leader Pierre Poilievre has shuffled his front bench lineup and has named Ontario MP Michael Chong as the party's new finance critic.
1: Chong is a veteran MP who's served as the Conservative foreign affairs critic for the last 6 years. He replaces Jasraj Halin in finance as the Alberta MP moves to the national revenue file. BC MP Aaron Gunn is taking over the ethics and government accountability critic role from Ontario MP Michael Barrett, who moves over to veterans affairs. Polyev's senior leadership team, including his deputies and House leader, remains unchanged. Lisa Laporte, The Canadian Press.
28: And Canada is enjoying a rest day in Houston before returning to the training pitch ahead of Saturday's World Cup Round of 16 showdown with Morocco. The seventh-ranked African team will be Canada's highest-ranked opponent of the tournament so far. Morocco did beat Canada in the group stage action at the 2022 World Cup in Qatar. Global News time is 3:03. News on the hour, on the half, and when it breaks, right here on 680 CJOB.
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21: 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Weather.
28: A flash flood alert has been issued due to significant rainfall causing rising water levels along waterways and low-lying areas. Also, an orange rainfall warning in effect for parts of western Manitoba. Today, a mix of sun and cloud, 30% chance of showers late this afternoon with a risk of some thunderstorms, southwest wind at 50, gusting to 70. Tonight, partly cloudy, 30% chance of some showers early this evening with a risk of a thunderstorm, southwest wind at 30, gusting to 50, and a low of 16. Tomorrow, Canada Day. A mix of sun and cloud, 60% chance of some showers in the afternoon with a risk of a thunderstorm, west wind at 30, high of 23, humidex of 30, Thursday sunny, high of 24. Right now it's 25, feels like 28 at 680 CJOB.

0: Happy FIFA to everybody, including Greg Brady at 640 Toronto, who does the morning show, who believes that the only way that this is the World Cup is not FIFA. And therefore, I'm just going to keep trolling him harder. Happy FIFA, Greg Brady. Happy FIFA, Intrepid.
1: Happy FIFA to you too, Ben.
0: Happy FIFA, Joy.
2: It's FIFA, that's right. FIFA. We don't call it the World Cup because of trademark infringement. So it's FIFA.
3: Happy FIFA. Happy.
1: And hey, and happy FIFA to anybody who's trying to buy tickets to Portugal versus Croatia in Toronto, yeah. Because they're selling for as high as $30,000.
0: Wait, hold on, because just, was it 2 days ago you said told me it was $6,000?
1: $6,000
3: was me, yep.
0: That was you, so $6,000 up to $30,000.
1: Now it's apparently up to $30,000.
0: There you go. I mean, look, and this is, correct me if I'm wrong, we didn't know that this was happening.
3: Like, yes, we didn't know.
0: We didn't know. So this could be one of those games that people fly in for.
1: These are tickets, right? on SeatGeek and stuff. So,
0: right.
1: I mean, you can charge. You can say I'm selling it for $30,000. Are you going to get $30,000?
0: Well, maybe.
1: Come on.
0: Cristiano Ronaldo. Maybe people want to see him.
1: These tickets retailed originally for $335 to $875.
0: Yeah, listen, this could be that thing, though. This could be that one game.
1: Somebody put them up.
0: Yeah.
1: There's some people who have them for like $26,000, for $8,000, for $10,000, that sort of thing. So whatever, $30,000 is wild, but it's a crazy, unrealistic number. Somebody has some debts to pay.
0: Hey, remember the story of the ball boy was for Croatia? Because Croatia beat Italy,
1: oh yeah,
0: right?
1: That was great.
0: Right? And was it Croatia or Bosnia?
3: Bosnia.
0: It was Bosnia. Yeah. Bosnia-Herzegovina, they beat, and the ball boy was really the hero because he stole the little cheat sheet from the goalie, so the goalie didn't know statistically whether he should go left or right in case of penalty kicks, and that's exactly what happened. So congratulations to the ball boy. He allowed his country to get into the World Cup because fans can play a very powerful role.
1: Yep.
0: Right. I don't know how I feel about this though. Mexico fans pulled up outside Ecuador's team hotel and spent the night blasting horns and trumpets, trying to make sure the players got zero sleep. This is psychological warfare.
1: It was the Ottawa trucker protest.
0: Yeah, except
1: louder.
0: Yes, I mean, how do you feel about that?
1: I think it's dirty pool.
0: I think it's dirty pool too. I agree. And if I were the Ecuadorian team, I would have snuck out the back way and I would have gone to sleep somewhere else.
1: Hopefully, you know what? I wouldn't be surprised if they did. They know this is going to happen there, right?
3: It has happened every single time. Every big World Cup or a Champions League final game.
1: In Mexico?
3: In every country, in Spain, in Germany, in every country, rival team will come to your hotel a night before and will play music as loud as so that you cannot sleep and rest.
1: Hold on a second. I don't recall that happening here in Canada. I don't think so.
0: I don't think it has yet.
1: No.
0: No.
1: Listen. Wow, look how civilized we are.
0: Yeah, well, give it time. If we make it far enough, the dirty pool will happen.
1: Yeah.
0: Hey, okay, so there's Canada Day is tomorrow, right? And so I don't think Canada in 2026 would be Canada in 2026 without some sort of attempted attack on one of our Canadian institutions. And this today, it's the Order of Canada. And the Order of Canada, for those of you who don't know, and there are a lot of you who don't know what the Order of Canada is, it's the highest civilian order that you can get. And there's three levels of it, right? There's at the highest levels, companion, and can't remember what the other two are. But essentially, if you've been prime minister, or if you've been a captain of industry, or a philanthropist, or you've done something for a community, it can be a local thing that you've done, you are eligible for the Order of Canada. And now we're being told, because a study was done, that the Order of Canada carries colonial symbolism that could cause discomfort or shame for certain groups in Indigenous groups. And this might not help us advance reconciliation. I don't care. How about that? I don't care. Just because you say it is a problem doesn't make it a problem. And again, I'm going to start from the position that most people don't encounter the Order of Canada ever in their lives. They don't even think about it.
1: I don't think I've ever been. Have I been around one?
0: My dad's got the Order. My dad got the Order of Canada. I've tried to get my mother the Order of Canada. And despite those two very those touch points, I don't ever think about the Order of Canada. I certainly don't think about it as an institution. So essentially what you're doing is you're trying to create a problem. I guarantee you, if you talk to 99.999% of Indigenous people out there, they have never given two thoughts to the Order of Canada, let alone the colonial principles behind it. And you haven't even proven that there are colonial principles behind it. All I know is that it is an organization that allows Canadians of all walks of life, from all parts, to be celebrated for their accomplishments in building this country. And to sit there and say, oh, well, you know, it does have colonial... I'm done accepting that colonialism, just the word, connotes negativity. I believe that now we have to, you want to prove that this aspect of colonialism is negative? You got to prove it. You got to prove it. I will not accept it at face value. I will not accept the words as proof. I need proof.
1: Hey, how about this? We are where we are because of colonialism, correct? Right.
0: Yeah.
1: So do people keep on trying to come to this colonial country?
0: Yeah. I mean,
1: like crazy.
0: I'm done with this. I've reached my limit of being able to this experiment that is Canada. I'm done with anybody offering up suggestions on how to tear it down. I'm done with that. You want suggestions on how to build on what we are doing? To make it better? Sure. But foundationally, I'm done cutting us out from under the knees. I'm done with that. And if you want to do that, go do it with somewhere else. I'm done with that. This idea in British Columbia that they've taken the word provincial off of all of the provincial parks. Done with that. That is a terrible idea. It undermines and undercuts us. It weakens us. I'm done with it. You want to do that somewhere else, you go right ahead. But this has been going on far too long. And telling me that, the Order of Canada might make some people uncomfortable.
1: Come on.
0: I don't care. I just don't care anymore. I want to build, and I'm tired of building by deleting. That's not building. That's not building. That makes us lesser. By definition, it makes us lesser. I will tell you, however, there are some aspects to this internal review that were kind of interesting. They said that the nomination process is confusing, opaque, inefficient, unclear requirements. Once someone is nominated, it goes into a black box and you don't know what comes out the other end. I agree with all that. I tried to get my mom the Order of Canada and I co-sign all that stuff. You want to make the process better? Sure, make it better. But this idea of, maybe getting rid of it. I mean, you remember that guy a couple of weeks ago? Well, maybe you should get rid of the name Queen's Park as the state, the provincial legislative body here in Canada.
1: Because people will be triggered.
0: Well, because of the insidious nature of colonialism. Sorry, don't accept that anymore. I know a lot of people have, and as soon as they hear colonial, they run and they hide. No, not doing that anymore. Not doing that anymore. If you want to explain how colonialism has been a problem, I'm willing to listen. But I'm not accepting it at face value that just because it is a product of colonialism, it is intrinsically negative. Not doing that anymore. That's it.
1: It's fair.
0: Yeah.
1: It's fair.
0: And this is Canada Day. I'm sorry, tomorrow is Canada Day. I will be damned if I'm not going to celebrate every aspect of this country, the good, the bad, the ugly, the inconvenient, all of it. Because that's who we are. That's who we are.
1: Do you remember your reaction when I told you about this one? Because I read this and I shook my head. I was like, hey, Ben, come on over here. Read this headline.
0: Yeah. I mean, it's unsurprising.
1: You looked at it and you went, are you? And then there was I can't repeat the rest.
0: Somebody said once, history is additive. You do not take anything away. You never take away. You always build on what came before, even if it's bad. Even if it's bad, because what you build on it with is knowledge and context and more information so that you can understand the bad, so that you can swallow the bad, so you can incorporate the bad. And then what comes out the other side is better. Canada is always striving to be better, but it doesn't get better if you pretend the bad didn't happen. And it certainly doesn't get better if you ignore the good. So please, I'm done with this. I want to turn the page. Canada's turning, what, 130, 159?
1: 159.
0: 159. I'll be damned if 160 comes by and we're not celebrating the whole thing. All right, this is the Ben Mulrooney Show.
1: Let's get some calls.
0: We're going to take some calls. Yeah, if you tell me I'm wrong, let's have a conversation. But I'm tired of deleting the past, and I'm tired of building through deletion. That's coming up after the break. 416-870-6400 or 1-888-225-TALK. This is the Ben Mulrooney Show.
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13: Tornadoes, heavy hail, severe storms. That's Winnipeg weather for you. 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

0: evening with a risk of a thunderstorm. Southwest wind at 30, gusting to 50, and a low of 16. Tomorrow, Canada Day, a mix of sun and cloud, 60% chance of some showers in the afternoon with a risk of a thunderstorm. West wind at 30, high of 23, humidex of 30. Thursday, sunny, high of 24. Right now it's 25. Feels like 28 at 680 CJOB.
1: On Canada's history through addition, not by deletion. And the Order of Canada has come up as something that may rub certain people the wrong way, and therefore we may want to rethink it because it's, quote, problematic. I'm so tired of that frickin' word, too. I want to point out, my dad became a companion of the Order of Canada on, I think it was October 22nd, 1998. I think he found out he was going to join months earlier. But he received his Order of Canada at the exact same time as two very significant people, Maurice Richard, the Rocket Richard, and Jean Béliveau, two of the greatest Montreal Canadiens of all time. And as a matter of fact, like, this was the only, listen, you all, people can think what they want about my father. I saw him my whole life as a god, like as a, like my dad, but as a man who was doing incredible things. And he was wise and he was sage. And I always viewed him as sort of my elder. In that moment, when he was flanked to his left by Maurice Richard, to his right by Jean Béliveau, I saw my dad as a kid. I'd never seen that before. He was a kid. He was a Habs fan from he was brought back to his childhood, sitting there with his heroes. That to me was impressive. And that to me is something that I will always remember. David, welcome to the show.
2: Hey, Ben, you know, I'll say something really quick about your dad. I met him a few years before he passed away. It was in a crowded airport, everyone, you know, bustling here and there. And I recognized him immediately. And I said, Prime Minister Mulroney, very nice to meet you. He put his hand out, huge smile on his face, super friendly to me. He didn't know who I was. I was nobody. And he treated me like I was family. He was a really, really nice man.
1: Thank you very much for that. I appreciate that.
2: It's a true story. And you know what? The Order of Canada, I think I'm for it. I think it's important. It's a great way to celebrate. We have so many good artists here in Canada. We have so many good thinkers, so many philosophers. And, you know, your partner there is quite right. He said that there are people piling on, lying, pretending to be refugees to come to Canada just to have a life here. And we keep saying, like, these land acknowledgements, while at the same time bringing in all these new people into Canada.
1: Yeah.
2: It's so asinine. And, you know, it's a old classic Marxist tactic. Divide, break up people, demoralize them. And I'm with you, Ben. I'm not demoralized anymore. I'm not apologizing.
1: No.
2: I am for Canada going forward with all its flaws, with all its people who keep voting liberal for some reason. I'm going forward with Canada.
1: Well, and thank you for saying that. And David, I hope you have a very happy Canada Day. Yeah, look, I completely respect that. We've got we're doing all these performative land acknowledgments, saying this is not our land, and yet that's the same government that is pushing those land acknowledgments, or that same political ilk. They're the ones who are letting in all these people from other places to live on this supposed stolen land. Pick a lane, man. You got to be consistent. Ian, welcome to the show.
3: Ben, great day for talk radio.
1: It is.
3: I don't see what the problem with tradition is, and I don't see why we have to hide from the past. You know, back in the day, nobody was really nice to anybody, Ben. You know, there wasn't a lot of nice people around.
1: No, that's
3: so
1: true.
3: That's just sort of the way it was.
1: Yeah.
3: And a lot of it had to do with religion. If you weren't of the same religion, you were, you know, treated poorly. And you can't bury that stuff.
1: Yeah.
3: You have to acknowledge it. You have to learn from it. That's what the beauty of history. I love history. And you look at history to learn about current day things or, you know, or compare them or learn your lessons. And you can't dwell in the past, but you certainly can't hide from it either.
1: Yeah.
3: And, you know, this country is not perfect, but it's a hell of a lot better than a lot of places on this planet.
1: No, yeah, like, and name one perfect nation. Just find the one. And find the one, and I'll move there. I'll get out of everybody's hair here. I'll stop my screaming and my rants. Tell me what one perfect nation exists. I'll go there and leave everybody alone.
3: Right. But at the end of the day, we're all Canadian, and we all, you know, I don't hate people from Alberta. I don't hate

0: people from Quebec. I have family from Alberta in the past. I have my mom's is French Canadian, yeah. You know, but we all just seem to want to pick at each other. And end of the day, nobody wants to compromise anymore. Nobody wants to just realize that.
1: Oh, shoot. I'm sorry. You know, I accidentally I pressed the wrong button. I pressed the wrong button, but thank you and happy Canada Day. Ed from Winnipeg, welcome.
2: Hi, Ben. It's Ed. It's just with your screener there. And I'm talking about in Winnipeg. Canada Day celebrations have kind of been suspended for the last, well, now 5 years in Winnipeg. Like, for 20-plus years, there's been fireworks and Canada Day celebrations at the Forks, which is a national historic site. The Canadian Human Rights Museum is on the property. It's in the Forks of the
1: Cinnabon. Forks is gorgeous. I've been there.
2: And it's quite nice. So previously on Canada Day, there's tens of thousands of people surrounding the rivers at the Forks, people in their boats. But after Kamloops,
1: Tell me, we've all been aware of what's, what has been uncovered and what hasn't been uncovered at Kamloops. There have been days of national, Truth and Reconciliation Day. There's Orange Shirt Day. There's a whole bunch.
2: Right.
1: First Nations Awareness Month, which is the month of June, right?
2: Yeah.
1: So there is all of that. What is the official plan for Winnipeg for Canada Day tomorrow?
2: For basically the last five years, it's been Indigenous based, and they have these Indigenous walking tour. And so, per what I read a couple of weeks ago, they're going to be completing another Indigenous walking tour the Fork.
1: Sure, make it solemn like a funeral. You want to do that? Go right ahead. That is not the Canada that I will be celebrating tomorrow. I'm going to be celebrating it proudly, loudly, and I'm not apologizing for it anymore. I'm done with that. And if Winnipeg wants to have a quiet marching tour, I mean, I'm sure that'll drum up a lot of economic activity and people going to the bars and celebrating. Yeah, I'm sure that's the recipe for success. Ed, I'm sorry, and I hope you celebrate in a way befitting of your pride. We've got time for a couple more. Daryl, welcome to the show.
3: Hey, happy FIFA.
1: Happy FIFA.
3: There we go.
1: Happy
3: Canada Day as well. Yes, Order of Canada, that's for positive contribution.
1: Yeah.
3: And the only country that I can bring up right now that was perfect was Peoria on Family Guy.
1: Oh yeah, what was it again? How long did it last? It was his house, right?
3: It was social services checks that were coming into the thousands or whatever dollars, but it was well lived for the time. He even had a castle and a moat. Right?
1: Those castles and moats. People sleep on those, but you want to protect your home? You build a moat. You put some alligators in there.
3: Oh yeah, you did. I think.
1: Yeah.
3: The one thing, if you want to do a really awesome contribution with you and Mike enjoying the team, petition for Don Cherry to be put into the Order of Canada, if you wouldn't mind.
1: I think he should be. I agree with you.
3: You have the ability to do that on your radio program?
1: Well, I could talk about it. That's for sure. I don't know if anyone would listen, but I do have the microphone in 3 hours a day. Daryl, happy Canada Day to you.
3: You too, buddy.
1: All right. And thank you to everybody for calling in. And look, do what you want. If you want to be like the official Canada Day celebration, lack of celebration in Winnipeg, fine. I mean, if that's where your heart is at, if that's what you think of this country, by all means, treat it like a funeral. I'm going to treat it like the proud Canadian that I am. I believe that Canada has been a net positive in the world. I think without Canada, this world is lesser. That's how I see it. And if you don't like it, it's a big country. You don't have to. You can avoid me. When we come back, we're going to be joined by our good friend Yona Budd. There's a trend with kids, a dangerous trend with kids coming up called pill swapping. We'll talk all about that next.
4: 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So come on, Manitoba, take in some galloping good times, and then fireworks on Canada Day, and do the Downs.
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9: Global news at 3:30. I'm Noah Fiokes.
10: It looked like a bomb went off.
9: Mother Nature walloped southern Manitoba hard once again with flooding in the southwest and a lot of damage in parts of Winnipeg. Boys Event, which got the most rain with over 150 millimeters, and several other communities had more than 100. Parts of Brandon got 67 millimeters, and Serafina Gilbert says low-lying neighborhoods quickly found themselves underwater.
11: The Green Acres area of Brandon were, like, almost half their, like, up to the halfway point of their garage door was submerged. Vehicles caught in parking lots were getting their exhausts flooded. Like, it was so deep everywhere.
9: One of the last places that needed more rain was the Swan Valley area, which was devastated by torrential rain just 3 weeks ago. They were still in a state of emergency and have been cutting more roads today to try to divert water. In Winnipeg, the wind was the story, especially in White Ridge. There's been no confirmed tornado at this point, but Bridgewater resident James Green says a lot of the damage looks similar to one.
10: You know, like, it was unbelievable. Trees down everywhere, furniture everywhere, patio umbrellas everywhere. Driving to McGilvery and Keniston to go get my coffee at Starbucks, there's trees down in the parking lot all over the place there. And
9: a house on Toll Cross Gate sustained major damage with the roof all but blown completely off. Another roof was damaged on Portwood Road. The city says there have been more than 100 downed or damaged trees. There have been no reported injuries. Manitoba Hydro has had a frustrating day. The number of outages was down to 4,600 this morning, but windy weather and already weakened trees falling on lines have given them trouble. About 9,500 customers across Manitoba are without power right now. And a new report says younger Canadians are more likely to say posts from influencers and online meme accounts count as news. The McGill University study asked respondents to rate different types of content describing a major political event on a scale from 0 to 10 points. Participants aged 18 to 34 rated posts from influencers at between 5 and 6 on the scale, while Canadians over 55 rated them at 3 to 4. The report says its findings suggest younger Canadians hold a more inclusive understanding of what constitutes news, extending beyond traditional media. Global News Time is 3:32.
12: Good afternoon with your traffic. I'm Devos. Just a few quick reminders that we have multiple lanes closed in both directions on Marion from Archibald to Panet due to ongoing work. We also have multiple lanes closed in both directions on Lajimodiere from Reindeers to Chief Beguis as construction continues over there. Southbound Keniston is starting to back up from Sterling Lion to Lindenwood. You can expect a slowdown on southbound Century near Ness. And over on southbound Osborne, we do have delays headed to Confusion Corner. 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That's 680 CJOB traffic.
1: You know, kids wearing different bracelets and that would let other kids know, like, what sorts of sexual things they were willing to do. And then that would lead to, like, STD outbreaks in like small towns, and people didn't know why, and then they found out. So that, there was that. That was the boredom of youth, right? And now I'm hearing about pill swapping, where I guess kids are getting together and having pill parties. Who's doing this? And is this actually a real thing?
13: And no, I just made it up. No, absolutely. Unfortunately, it is a real thing. It's been around for a while. It's not new.
1: No.
13: The reason I brought it to Mike's attention, your producer's attention, is I'm starting to see more and more people calling and looking for help around their kids being teenagers being affected by this. So yeah. imagine this. You go to buddy's party. You show up. You know, you're all underage or whatever, 17, 18, whatever it is at the time. You know, everybody's got their alcohol. And then someone takes everyone comes in and each person takes a vial of pills that they either it's their own medication or the medication they got from their grandmother's closet or from their mother's thing. You imagine they all they pour them all in a bowl, rub them, put them all together like a fruit salad. And then kids are taking, you know, three and four and five of these pills at a time.
1: I mean,
13: without understanding what any of them are. And making a lot of kids really sick, some quite psychotic. There have been a couple of situations where it was quite life.
1: Oh, Yona, you there?
13: In terms of needing to become intubated.
1: Yeah,
13: I'm here.
1: Yeah,
13: needing to become intubated. I'm right here.
1: Yeah.
13: Needing to become intubated and like because too many opioids. So now kids got oxys in there and Vyvanse in there and you know all the benzos, Xanax and such, all in there mixed together. And if you don't know what you're taking and you don't have a reason to take them, it can be fatal.
1: Well, yeah. Are you treating any kids for this right now?
13: I've got a couple in my practice right now that have issues around drug abuse. Mm. This just seemed to be one of those, you know, let's do it. There's a lot of young people out there, unfortunately, my friend, that really don't care if they wake up.
1: Yeah.
13: So this is kind of a social way to, you know, roll the dice. It's like medication roulette, you know, like Russian roulette with medication. And it's an issue.
1: Well, the Belushi, he died of a speedball, right? Like he did cocaine and heroin at the same time. So he went an upper and an opioid at the same time. And I guess his body just couldn't take it. It feels like you could accidentally do a prescription version of a speedball by accident, right? You could have a crazy upper, and then you could get some sort of opioid at the same time, and you could pull a Belushi as a teenager.
13: Yeah, Xanax and Oxy would do that in a second.
1: Yeah, yeah.
13: Right? And these kids, they're everywhere.
1: And so, when you talk to these kids, what is the appeal? It's a version of Russian roulette. What is the appeal of going to a party and saying, you know, it's entirely possible that I'm going to take a pill, a combination of pills that is going to kill me?
13: Because, you know, when you're in that state of mind, I suppose what they tell me is, yeah, but, you know, more times than not, you know, I get higher than a kite and I have like the best trip ever. Like somehow, you know, they see this as a positive thing because they're so comatose, they can't move. And to them, that's a good drug interaction for the day.
1: I mean, this is just, I mean, this is.
13: Yeah, lots of young folks chasing a way out, Ben.
1: Yeah.
13: And this is kind of socializing that way. It's just, I think people need to be aware, again, old story, right? Lock up your medicine cabinet, make sure your 15-year-old doesn't suddenly want to go visit grandparents two or three times a week.
1: Right.
13: Grandparents have stuff in their medicine cabinets too. And, you know, be asking your kids some time to time, like, you know, have you heard about this and let them know that it's, you know, you're aware of it. Because it's often happening, you know, in the summertime, it's happening in a park. It can be happening in the winter. It's in somebody's basement or garage. And, you know, I'm concerned that it's going to get out of control, especially the summer's coming. A lot of kids out of no jobs. So when kids have nothing to do in the summertime, young people have nothing to do in the summertime, usually they don't make good choices.
1: And parents might say to themselves, I'm just happy my kids are leaving the house and they're socializing with their friends. And they might be so happy that they're doing that thing that we've hoped they would do for so long that they won't ask any questions. But this is not the socializing we were hoping, the IRL socializing we were hoping for.
13: No, and it's not, you know, quote unquote, excuse my expression here, but it's not kids from bad neighborhoods.
1: No.
13: These are kids, you know, these are Rosedale, Forest Hill. These are kids that probably have too much and not enough boundaries. And, you know, they're bored and have access to medication because, frankly, a lot of their parents are on different medications for different reasons.
1: Yeah.
13: And no one's really keeping track. As long as they're not drinking and smoking weed, no one's really, nowhere cares if there's a pill missing. I mean, how many people count their pills, right?
1: Yeah.
13: So it's an issue. And I think we're going to, I think over time, we're going to see it become more and more dramatic because the drugs that their kids are taking now, the tainted ones for sure, like the street drugs are so volatile.
1: Right.
13: That, you know, I'm expecting we're going to get large run of people not doing well and hospitalized.
1: Yeah, kids migrating to this because they think it's safer. And look, the over-the-counter drugs are, when taken properly, you know what you're going to get. But not if you're throwing them all in a punch bowl and taking a handful and saying, well, what comes of this? Who knows? Good luck.
13: Lots of people do very well with they have ADD or ADHD. They do very well on stimulants, and there's folks that need sedatives. And if you're coming out of surgery and you need a bit medication to help with the pain, that's great. But the body works in a special way. If you need the medication, it doesn't get you high. But if you don't need the medication, so Buddy's ADHD pills that do nothing for him get Johnny, his best friend, off like Jack the Bear, because it's like doing a bunch of lines, right?
1: Yeah.
13: Bunch of cocaine. Yeah. So they don't understand how the chemistry works, and it's dangerous.
1: Well, and the fact that they think it's safe, but does it have anything to do with the fact that we're living in a world where what they're hearing constantly in the press is that we're living in a more permissive drug culture than we did before, and they're always hearing about that certain people who are advocates of that will talk about safer supply and harm reduction, and these kids may be thinking to themselves, this is a version of harm reduction. It's a self-made, it's a MacGyvered, DIY version of harm reduction. We don't want to do the street drugs, so we're going to do this.
13: Yeah, I mean, if Billy got it from his doctor, how bad can it be?
1: Yeah, well, that's exactly right. You know, what was that commercial from the 80s? Where'd you learn? I learned it from you, Dad. I learned it from watching you. Do you remember that commercial?
13: Yes.
1: We all remember it. We all remember it. But exactly, like they'll see their parents have their pills. And so do you recommend parents lock up their pills?
13: Oh, I recommend that parents and grandparents lock up their medication and their alcohol all the time.
1: Yeah.
13: And because even though you might have great kids, when they have friends come over and you may not be home, who knows what they're doing and where they're going and what they're getting access to, and better to be safe than sorry. So I'm a big believer in locking up medication and alcohol, including weed, by the way, I gummies and all that stuff, especially. I lock it away. I think locking it away is the answer. And, you use properly by the people that are required to use those medications makes sense. Otherwise, they're dangerous and shouldn't be available to anybody that doesn't need them.
1: Trust but verify. It worked for Ronald Reagan. It should work for every parent. Yona Bud, thank you very much. I appreciate this. My sons are almost 16.
13: Yeah, I know.
1: I think we're going to have we'll have some interesting conversations this summer. But I appreciate you, man.
13: I hope so, buddy.
1: Thank you very much.
13: Thanks. All the best, my friend. Thank you.
1: All right. When we come back, we're going from the mind to the body because we're talking the heat waves are here. Summer is here. How can you protect yourself if you are somebody suffering from very specific skin conditions? I mean, listen, on a normal day, I'm putting on 35. What happens if you got something like vitiligo? That's coming up next right here on the Ben Mulrooney Show.
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24: Richard Kluche reporting this Tuesday afternoon, assessing storm damage, the latest on Westman flooding. Another downtown restaurant pub closes. Politics. A St. Vitale trustee wants to switch places with the retiring area councillor. And he made $726,000 last year and tops the health care list. He wasn't practicing medicine. Seabears basketball at 6:30. The news starts at 4 on 680 CJOB.
25: Things are starting to get busy this Tuesday afternoon. We do have delays of 12 minutes on eastbound Marion headed to Archibald due to ongoing work. You can expect a 9-minute slowdown on southbound Keniston between Sterling Line and Lindenwood. There is some heavy traffic on eastbound Nairn approaching La Jemodière. Southbound Century is backed up from Wellington to Ness. And we have a slowdown on westbound Abenoji-Mikuna from Shore Hill to St. Anne's. 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That's 680 CJOB traffic. I'm Devoza.
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1: Welcome back. Here's a little something you don't know about me. Back in the day when I was doing Canadian Idol, I never felt stress. Never, ever, ever felt stress. And much like my dad, I developed an eczema on my hand. And it got really, really bad. Because there was nowhere for me to, the stress that I was feeling to come out, it came out physically in eczema. And it would open up sores and cuts on my hand all the time. It was terrible. And I think I've developed a better ways of dealing with stress. And so it doesn't come out that way anymore. But I've had that issue and it can be a pain. But today we want to talk about what happens when people have that or, vitiligo, psoriasis, like there's all sorts of skin conditions that make, you know, being outdoors in the 6 or 8 weeks that we have when it can be glorious, how do you deal with it? So we're joined now by Dr. Sam Hanna, board-certified dermatologist, who can answer all these questions. Doctor, thank you so much for being here.
27: Thanks so much for having me.
1: Every one of these issues presents as unique and specific, and they're not all the same. But are there some people who can have more than one of these issues?
27: Sure, absolutely. Like we definitely see, for example, some of the conditions like vitiligo. We had World Vitiligo a couple of days ago. People with vitiligo can have other inflammatory diseases, not at a super high rate, but things like psoriasis and autoimmune hair loss can occur, autoimmune thyroid disease, not a skin disease. But so they sometimes do travel in packs. The other thing, you mentioned your eczema when you're a kid. I mean, I think there are also things that come from having these other diseases like pigmentary change and secondary infections and things like that.
1: Okay, so let's talk about what is first of all, how common are these? I have to believe just for psoriasis and just from hearing the commercials, like the only person I ever knew who had vitiligo and I didn't know him was Michael Jackson. So some of these are more rare than others, yes?
27: For sure, although these are all the things you mentioned are all quite common. So like probably the most common atopic dermatitis happens in maybe as many as 10% of the population. I was a little more frequent in northern climates, northern populations. Vitiligo, psoriasis, somewhere in the maybe 1 to 4% of the population. So really, when you think globally or even in Canada, that's a lot of people. Vitiligo, yeah. You know, is specifically is obviously can be very evident in people with more richly pigmented skin, but it occurs in all skin colors, skin types.
1: Okay.
27: And so somebody that has less pigmented skin, maybe it's less evident.
1: Right. Now, is there, despite the fact that these are different things, you got vitiligo, eczema, atopic dermatitis, psoriasis, are there blanket best practices for these, for people who are suffering from them in terms of protecting your skin in the summer months?
27: I mean, I think it's a great question. I think the certainly with there are some differences, and I know you asked for blanket statements, but you know, with vitiligo, it's really important to recognize that that skin where the immune system that's not supposed to react to our own tissues is reacting to our own tissues and causing the pigment loss that we see, that skin is completely unable to protect itself. Yeah. Against UV. And so it's so important to use good sun protective practices. That's partly sunscreen, but that's also picking your moments and durations to be out, sun protective clothing, hat use, shade, all that stuff. It's still important. We don't want our patients with eczema or psoriasis to get sunburns either, especially in psoriasis where you can actually get a flare of disease from sunburn. Now, a little bit of controlled UV in both of those conditions, and some people in both psoriasis and eczema may actually make it a little better, but I don't want anybody to hear that and think that's carte blanche to go get barbecued.
1: No, yeah. I often make the comparison. One of the reasons that doctors will tell pregnant women that they can't drink any alcohol during pregnancy, even though a lot of studies will show that a glass of wine every now and then is just fine. The reason they do that is because some people will hear a glass of wine is okay, and therefore a bottle must be better.
27: And yep. No, you're right. Yep. Just the truth is that the care is due for everybody, but there are some differences among those conditions.
1: There's also I've got friends who've had psoriasis or something like that, and they actually really don't look forward to the summer months where you can wear clothing that's a little more revealing of the skin, and therefore they can expose that part of them that up until the summer they are able to cover with full length.
27: Yeah.
1: Full-length things. In your practice, you must have to deal with that that aspect of these things, the shame.
27: A lot.
1: Yes.
27: Yeah, a lot. I think it's really, people, almost all of the diseases that I treat, there's more than 3,000 dermatologic conditions. They all occur and they're visible. The organ that I treat is on the outside,
1: right.
27: And people deal with people not understanding, with stigma, with shame, with judgment, with people thinking they're unclean, that kind of thing all the time. And it's really part of the big challenge of a lot of these diseases. Vitiligo specifically has a really, they all do, but like vitiligo has this very specific outsized impact, especially when it occurs in people with constitutively darker skin, more pigmented skin, because of the identity piece that skin color plays in the community piece and the visibility of it, how dramatic that can be. It's, I love it when people sort of are able to embrace their vitiligo and their skin disease and say, I'm awesome despite this, but that's not something I expect of people. And the world's already a tough place, especially think about kids and teens and other kids and other teens, and they're not always the kindest. So it really does impact on quality of life and self-esteem and this kind of cycle of response to skin disease.
1: Yeah. I'm talking with Dr. Sam Hanna, board-certified dermatologist, and we're talking about all sorts of people living with issues with their skin and how they can still enjoy the summer months. Doc, we were talking about vitiligo, but can you explain the difference between eczema, atopic dermatitis, and psoriasis?
27: Sure. It comes down to these are very different diseases. They both may present as, you know, red scaly things, but they present quite differently. Psoriasis has areas on the sort of, say, front of the knees, or we call them the extensor elbows. The back of the elbows can involve lots of areas like the scalp, the face, hands, and feet as well. So can eczema, but the plaques themselves tend to be very different. So more sharply marginated in psoriasis, more diffuse and ill, you know, less clearly demarcated. Both of them can itch, but itch is really a significant feature of eczema. People with eczema can sometimes like be asleep, but still itching through. They wake up with blood spots on their sheets. Yeah. Psoriasis certainly can itch as well and have skin pain, especially on the legs. They're different in terms of the way the immune system is misbehaving in each of those. And they're not quite mutually exclusive, but almost that. Like we think of the polarity or the direction of the inflammatory differences as being different in one versus the other. And certainly that's, you know, with early treatments like with topical anti-inflammatories, they can be the same. But as we get our more advanced therapies, our more directed therapies, they're very different. The things that work for eczema don't work for psoriasis and vice versa.
1: Yeah.
27: So it's been important to understand immunologically the differences, because that's allowed all this. You know, when you turn the TV and you see all those ads from the U.S. about those things, that's what we're talking about, these targeted therapies
1: that
27: have really changed how we treat these medications.
1: I forgot I'd seen some of those commercials about, I think it was a psoriasis one, right? It was people could who had lifelong battles with psoriasis, they could take an injection and it would get rid of the big chunk of it.
27: Yeah, it really is a sea change. I mean, I think we don't do marketing and advertising in Canada the way they're allowed to do in the U.S. But I think if you get those U.S. channels, you turn the TV on for 5 minutes, it seems like the only thing people have is psoriasis or eczema.
1: Yeah.
27: Because there's a lot of new treatments, a lot of good old treatments too. But it's building our palette of options for people to make skin disease better and their quality of life better.
1: Yeah, I had the good old fashioned steroid cream that helped close these lesions that I had on my fingers.
27: Yeah.
1: And I wore Band-Aids because I was on TV all the time. So I wore skin-colored Band-Aids. And after a couple of days, I'd take them off and the skin would be okay until it wasn't. But I think, I don't know if I outgrew it, or it might be that I started drinking. I don't know why mine went away the way it did.
27: They can evolve. And I think I will say, like your experience, steroids still play a role. I think people are anxious about it, sometimes for reasons that are reasonable and sometimes less so. But it's nice to have so many options. People who don't, you know, want to avoid steroids, we're in a golden age in a lot of ways, a lot of nice options that aren't that. And so really putting together treatments that are appropriate and suited for individual patients is increasingly what we do.
1: Well, Dr. Sam Hanna, I appreciate you coming on today and sharing that information. I think there are people who suffer in silence, and the more they know, the more able they are to help themselves. So thank you very much. And on this eve of Canada Day, I wish you a terrific one, Doc.
27: You too. Thanks so much for the time. Thanks for having me.
1: All right. Just a reminder, if you want more Ben Mulrooney Show, we put out a podcast each and every day. And you can, of course, find our content on X, on Instagram, and on YouTube.
24: Richard Kluche reporting this Tuesday afternoon, assessing storm damage, the latest on Westman flooding. Another downtown restaurant pub closes. Politics. A St. Vitel trustee wants to switch places with the retiring area councillor. And he made $726,000 last year and tops the healthcare list. He wasn't practicing medicine. Seabears basketball at 6:30. The news starts at 4 on 680 CJOB.
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24: The economy sprung back to life in April, solid enough growth to dismiss the specters of recession. Stats Canada says real gross domestic product rose 0.5% in April, the fastest monthly growth rate for the economy since July 2025. Winnipeg-based Great West Lifeco signed a deal to buy Milliman's retirement plan and benefits administration business for $340 million U.S. On the markets, the TSX closing up 33 points, the Dow up 136, the S&P 500 up 59, NASDAQ up 394. Oil down $1.25 to close at $69.50 a barrel. Gold down 40 cents to close at $4,038.50 an ounce. And our Canadian dollar trading at 70.37 cents U.S. compared to 70.39 cents U.S. on Monday. 680 CJOB means business.
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28: 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Tavern United downtown has permanently closed. We are grateful for your loyalty, support, and memory shared over the years.
24: Another downtown restaurant pub closes, Tavern United, adjacent to Canada Life Center. More on the story later in the hour. More wicked weather to the west and in Winnipeg, southwest. Global's Marnie Blunt.
29: Richard, there's a swath of destruction following a fierce storm that hit Winnipeg's White Ridge neighborhood hard. A home on Toll Cross Gate was destroyed. The garage completely shifted off the foundation and toppled over. The roof ripped off. Neighbors say the homeowners were awake when the storm hit.
30: Just from first look, it looks like it was sort of a small, weak tornado that came through the area.
29: John Hanisak works alongside the Northern Tornadoes Project. He was in the area Tuesday assessing the aftermath and studying the storm's tracks. Throughout the community are snapped trees and scattered shingles, along with debris and items like trampolines that became airborne.
31: It was just spinning around a circle. Like a cyclone.
29: The Winnipeg Fire Paramedic Service also saw an increase in calls related to the storm, mainly due to downed power lines. Richard.
24: Global's Marnie Blunt with us. Several guests on the damage just ahead. More global news now and Noah Fuchs.
32: Good afternoon, Richard. There is a lot of flooding in the province, including in Boisevin, which had over 150 millimeters of rain last night, as we hear from Ross McKellar.
33: Huge flooding. The sewers could not handle the rain coming down, so the waters were backing into the homes.
32: He says the community quickly came together in the face of the flooding, with the co-op, ag, and hardware store opening to give supplies away. Deloraine, Minto, Neepawa, Plumas, and Rivers all had more than 100 millimeters. Brandon didn't have quite that much, but resident Serfina Gilbert said low-lying areas where her apartment building is couldn't handle it.
34: Brandon's very low, but that specifically has always been a runoff zone for rain, and they put up apartments there.
32: She said houses in one neighborhood had water halfway up the garage doors. People in the Swan Valley West municipality hammered hard just 3 weeks ago are again scrambling to cut roads to try to divert the floodwaters. There have been no reports of injuries. Manitoba Hydro has had a frustrating day. The number of outages was down to 4,600 this morning, but windy weather and already weakened trees falling on lines have given them trouble. About 9,500 customers across the province are without power right now, including more than 5,000 here in Winnipeg, but Hydro says that number is very fluid. In other news, Winnipeg's mayor says he is hearing positive feedback about the police crackdown on drugs. Today marks day 7 of a 10-day police initiative that began in downtown Winnipeg and nearby neighborhoods where the drug problem is most severe. Scott Gillingham says they're trying to show compassion for people struggling with addiction, but will not tolerate illegal behavior.
8: Kids and parents should be able to use their parks without fear of someone using drugs illegally in a park. And people waiting for the bus should be able to wait for the bus without someone smoking, a meth pipe in the bus shelter.
32: Gillingham adds that if the crackdown needs to continue past day 10, he hopes it will go ahead. The new conservative finance critic says he thinks the country is in a recession despite data that suggests the economy is growing again. Veteran Ontario MP Michael Chong says he doesn't think the new data from Stats Canada showing a small level of growth in April should be any comfort for Canadians.
13: Well, a recession has been often defined as two consecutive quarters of negative growth. And so on that definition, Canada is in a recession. But I think more importantly, if we take a step back and look at the bigger picture, we clearly have an economy in crisis.
32: Conservative leader Pierre Poilievre shuffled some of his critic roles today, announcing a new affordability team that includes 84 members of parliament. The United Nations released a report today warning that the current Ebola outbreak in Central Africa could end up costing the continent up to $3.6 billion if it spreads. The report also warns hundreds of thousands of jobs could be lost if the virus spreads beyond the Democratic Republic of Congo. Officials believe the outbreak continues to outpace response efforts, with no one knowing its true scale. The latest numbers show 377 people have died and 1,307 others have become infected in the latest Ebola outbreak. And ABC News has learned that the rumors may be true. Taylor Swift and Travis Kelce may have some wedding-related events at New York's Madison Square Garden. Sources tell ABC News that the first event is scheduled for Thursday at 6 p.m. with about 100 people. The next event reportedly on Friday, lasting roughly 12 hours, and 1,000 people are expected. More from ABC's Aaron Katarski.
14: There's going to be this, in all likelihood, parade of vehicles coming into the arena and tents and canopies set up to keep the comings and goings secret, or at least away from prying eyes of the public. A couple of streets around the arena are going to be shut down in addition to those tents and canopies to make way. And don't expect any pictures, at least ones that are unauthorized. All the guests, even the vendors, the security guards, everyone inside has been told no phones.
32: Sounds like a love story. It's 4:05.
15: Good afternoon with your traffic. I'm Dev Oza. We do have delays of 12 minutes on southbound Osborne from Broadway to Confusion Corner. You can expect a 9-minute slowdown on westbound Abenoji Meekena from Shorehill to St. Anne's. Southbound Century is moving slow near Ness. There is some heavy traffic on westbound Concordia approaching Luelda. And over on southbound Pemina, we do have delays headed to McGilvery. There is a way out of debt. 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LCTaylor.com. That's 680 CJOB traffic.
16: I'm Global News meteorologist Peter Quinlan here with a check on your forecast. Tonight, we're cooling to 16 degrees under a partly cloudy sky. Southwesterly winds a little breezy, 20 gusting to 40. Slight chance of a sprinkle early this evening. Then into your Wednesday, we'll get up to 24 degrees for your Canada Day. A mostly cloudy sky, a chance of a shower or thunderstorm. Then in the evening for fireworks, we'll be back to about 20 partly cloudy skies. Clouds clear through the day on your Thursday, 15 in the morning with a high of 25.
17: 26 now at 680 CJOB. Richard Kluche with you. School is out. Summer is here. This hour of the news is brought to you by McDonald's, 1 Meadowland Drive, West St. Paul. Vanilla cones are just $1 each in the McDonald's app. Assessing the damage in western Manitoba and in southwest Winnipeg, we begin with John Hanisuk. He is with the Department of Environment and Geography at the University of Manitoba.
0: And Professor, you were out in the area today. What did you see?
1: We were, yes. Well, we probably confirmed a tornado that happened in the White Ridge area today, just based on the damage that we saw. And we managed to actually see a video that somebody took of the event. So both of those, I think, we can safely confirm that it was actually a small tornado that came through the city yesterday.
0: These are very difficult to predict. We don't get those alerts on our phones. We have had the conversation about the problems with our weather radar. It's state of the art, but we don't have the people to be able to interpret it properly. Does this expose another hole in the system?
1: Yeah, that's a very good question, Richard. And it's another example of, you know, these types of storms that we saw last night, they're very difficult to see these kinds of smaller tornadoes that are sort of embedded in these larger scale storms. And the radar situation just exacerbates that problem. And, you know, part of the issue, too, is that we get scans every 6 minutes. And last night, the storms were moving at a pretty good clip, and they changed pretty rapidly over that 6 minutes. You'd be surprised how fast the storms can change. And if the image, for example, is at that six-minute mark is kind of ambiguous, you have to wait for another six-minute scan, and that's 12 minutes. And, you know, the event could be all over by then.
0: You have a team up in the Rossburn area, and you are really assessing the tornado damage there.
1: Right. Yeah. So we have a team up there today. It's pretty challenging. There's been a lot of rainfall happen, as you guys are well aware, and there's even more flooding. So with the strong winds, it's hard to fly drones and do the assessments. But we're going to stick around there as long as we need to do a proper survey. And so far, we can confirm that it's EF2 damage, and it could be even more if we find more severe damage than that.
0: You have some concerns about the city's response in Southwest Winnipeg. What exactly worries you?
1: Well, there was traffic. It was quite horrible this morning. There was trees over the road, stopping traffic. There was no signage, to sort of direct people. It was a bit chaos there this morning, to be honest. And people were driving around, tourists sort of looking around to sort of take pictures, just not very respectful of people's property. And, so at least they would have had some, peace officers there to maybe at least help with traffic situations and at least, protect the local people that were affected by the where most of the damage was taking place. So I was kind of disappointed to sort of see that, and I think the city could have done a much better job.
0: John Hanisuk from the University of Manitoba with us live on 680 CJOB. Mike Olchek is the Emergency Management Coordinator with the City of Winnipeg. Mike, I'm sure you're taking notes about that as well as far as the response is concerned. And yeah, you do get a lot of gawkers after storms, don't you?
2: Yeah, so I mean, our focus, obviously, we can learn from every event that occurs, but right now being respectful to the neighborhood and those homeowners that have impacted and being there to support. So we've got city crews that are out. We have our emergency social services team doing wellness checks in the area just to check on the residents and the neighbors in the area, as well as conducting a damage assessment to understand what's been impacted and where. And then just ensuring that there is safety for everyone as well.
0: A lot of damage in that area. I'm noting here a manhole cover ajar, oft one manhole cover missing four. So you obviously had a rush of water.
2: We had from reports that have come into 311, the primary impact is downed or damaged trees. So more than 300 of those reports have come in. So we've got city forestry crews and contractors that are out cleaning up, as well as the reports, as you note, of manhole covers. If those come in, then we've got city crews that respond to get those fixed up and repaired and back in place. We had our fire paramedic service team and our emergency social services team that was out in that White Ridge area this afternoon and this morning, just ensuring that the check-ins with the residents are happening.
0: Mike Olchek joining us from the City of Winnipeg. He is their Emergency Management Coordinator. Shelley Napier is with us, Napier Consulting. She and her business helps train municipal officials in dealing with situations, especially what we're seeing in Western Manitoba right now. Shelley, what's the situation with some of your clients out west?
3: I've actually been dealing with them all afternoon. There's a lot of water, a lot of overland flooding, some flooded basements, and they're working as hard as they possibly can to restore some sense of normality. This is going to take a long time to clean up, so it's going to be day by day at this point.
0: Are you hearing that infrastructure is overwhelmed in some of these communities in Western Manitoba?
3: Yes, at some point that it is, although I'm pleased to see that they're really holding on. They're making requests to the province for assistance. They're getting assistance from the province and from others. Their public works staff are working round the clock, as are the chief admin officers. So they're looking at their critical infrastructure, identifying at things like water treatment plants, lift stations, that type of thing, to make sure that they are still maintaining all of that in place.
0: Shelley Napier of Napier Consulting joining us live on 680 CJOB. The very latest as it breaks right here. You can always weigh in 24/7 at 204-780-6868. We appreciate your tips, your stories, your video, and your photos. Christian O'Mell joins us now. What's coming up in sports?
4: We'll tee up tonight's Sea Bears game on CJOB as they host the Mamba. Also hear from Drew Brown as he's here in Winnipeg now after being acquired last week. Another awesome game in the knockout round at the World Cup. And how did Serena Williams do in her return to major tennis?
0: Bombers are in Toronto this Sunday for a game against the Argonauts. The Coaches Show is brought to you by Procero Pro Fungicide, because every cereal crop needs a powerful defense. The voice of the Big Blue, Derek Taylor, and head coach Mike O'Shea.
5: Mike, number four, Drew Brown, back with the Blue Bombers. How does that feel? How is it on day one?
6: Yeah, I mean, he's it's seamless, right? You know, he just sort of navigates right in there. He got in, whatever, last night or two nights ago, whatever it is. So he's been in watching film and in with the meetings in the quarterback room. But he's a veteran guy. He's always been very, very smart. He's always worked extremely hard at his craft. So to add a piece like that is just going to benefit the entire team.
5: In the media, we would try to pick out, oh, there may be negatives and positives. I don't feel like there are any negatives to Drew Brown being back in Winnipeg from a team perspective. Just the kind of guy he is and the player he's been for you guys.
6: Yeah, once again, I think it also takes the right type of character, and that was important to make sure you got a guy who's, we know he fits, right? So bringing him in, is there's less risk, obviously. He's going to jump in there and help everybody he can.
5: What's his immediate future? Could he play on Sunday? Is that possible? Is that not possible?
6: Yeah, like I have no doubt about his football ability to play, you know, and his IQ to learn a playbook. And I mean, it certainly helps that he's been with Tommy. We'll see where the roster, you know, takes us later in the week.
5: He's the head coach, Mike O'Shea.
0: To Manna Kang, and where to go see fireworks tomorrow. The story in 35 minutes. Next, he tops the list at over $700,000. And when it comes to these top jobs, there's only one woman on the list. The news continues in a moment. It's 4:15.
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0: And it's about time. Well, September Labor Day is like the latest it can possibly be. So extra summer for you. Ask your kids in a month if they want to go back to school. Who makes what? The 2025 compensation reports are out. Most organizations have met the deadline, but not

0: Lotteries, CEO there, just over $400,000. Said Vin der Genta, the current president and CEO, and the only woman on this list. At Manitoba Public Insurance, $389,000. In academics, Michael Benarosh, the president and vice chancellor at the University of Manitoba, $490,000. The University of Brandon president, David Doherty, at $333,000. U of W, University of Winnipeg's list is not on its website. And Fred Meyer, the president and CEO of Red River College Polytechnique, at $291,000. It's 4:20. Let's check traffic this Monday afternoon. And Dev, school is out for summer. Is that reflective of rush hour traffic as well?
1: Actually, it's the opposite, Richard. Super busy pre-Canada Day Tuesday today. We have delays of 15 minutes on eastbound Marion headed to Desmuron. That's also affecting your commute on southbound Main, causing delays of 12 minutes from Portage all the way past the Norwood Bridge. Southbound Keniston backed up from Sterling Line to Lindenwood. Southbound Waverly has a slowdown from Chevrier to Abenoji-Mikina, and there is some heavy traffic on eastbound Nairn approaching La Jemodière. 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That's 680 CJOB traffic.
0: Global meteorologist Peter Quinlan, more rain on the way?
2: Showers more so, and just a chance into the day tomorrow. After a partly cloudy night, we're headed down to 16 degrees. Tomorrow, we are going to be under mostly cloudy skies for your Canada Day, getting up to 24. Could see a few random sprinkles, even an isolated thunderstorm. Winds a little gusty from the west-southwest tonight and tomorrow. We'll see clearing skies on your Thursday. We'll start at 15 with a high of 25, but a humidex close to 30.
0: Right now, 26 at 680 CJOB. Markets today, the TSX up 33 points ahead of the Canada Day holiday. The Dow up 136. The S&P 500 up 59. NASDAQ up 394. Our dollar trading at 70.37 cents U.S. compared to 70.39 cents U.S. on Monday. Full business later in the hour at 55. Your chance to win as the news continues on 680 CJOB. It's 4:22.
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0: Three chances to win today. This is for a pair of tickets to the World Rugby Nations Cup. It's a doubleheader at Princess Auto Stadium Saturday, July 18th. We're asking you to text us at 204-780-6868. Here's the question about rugby. What is the term used for restarting play after the ball has gone out of bounds? Is it A, scrum, B, line out, or C, ruck? Text me now. Is it scrum, line out, or ruck? Text me now at 204-780-6868. The term used for recent

0: starting play after the ball has gone out of bounds? Is it A, scrum, B, line out, C, ruck? Text me now at 204-780-6868. Later in the next half hour, a position switch. Mays decides to run for local school trustee. This local school trustee decides to run where Mays is stepping down in St. Vital. And another big downtown pub restaurant shuts down for good. Those stories following a 4:30 news update. 26 degrees at 4:25.
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2: Good afternoon. I'm Christian O'Mell. The Winnipeg Seabears look to improve to 6-0 on home court as they host the Saskatoon Mamba tonight on CJOB. The team split their first two matchups, with the home side winning each time. But this Mamba team is different than the one the Seabears beat in their home opener in May. They've added several players after an 0-4 start. They won six of their next seven, though they have lost back-to-back to Edmonton, so they're 6-7 overall. Winnipeg sixth man Trevon Scott outlines the challenge that the Mamba pose.
3: They're a solid team. You know, they've been stringing together a lot of wins lately, and we know it's not going to be no cakewalk. We're going to have to come and handle business. But they're a super dynamic team. You know, a lot of good players, a lot of good scorers. So we can't half-step, you know, because they can come in and steal a win. But we just got to be on, make sure we locked in.
2: Tonight's action begins just after 7 o'clock. Our pregame coverage will begin at 6:30. Drew Brown is here. The former-turned-current Blue Bomber backup QB was out on the practice field as the Bombers got back at it following their loss to the Elks last week. His departure from Ottawa has been kind of perplexing, the way it's all gone down, especially Red Blacks coach Ryan Dinwiddie criticizing Brown's arm strength on his way out of town. Is that something Brown's heard before, ever?
4: No, it's not something I've gotten before. And yeah, I mean, like I said, that's kind of how he saw it. But yeah, I've never really felt like that before, or it's ever like held me back in situationally, like in a game, being able to cut it loose. But no, I never heard that, really.
2: Also, we found out why Pat Neufeld was a late scratch for the Elks game. His wife gave birth to twins last week. Congrats to the Neufelds, and good luck as they are now outnumbered by children in their house. Another awesome knockout round game this afternoon at the World Cup. Erling Haaland scored the winner in the 86th minute. Norway became the first European country to make the round of 16 at this year's tournament, downing Cote d'Ivoire 2-1 to set up a matchup with Brazil in the next round. We know another European nation will be joining them soon, as France and Sweden are just getting underway. Later, Mexico clashes with Ecuador. The Florida Panthers have found their goalie, but not Connor Hellebuck. It's Jacob Markstrom, the 36-year-old who began his career in Florida. Panthers picked him up from New Jersey for Evan Rodriguez and Jesper Boqvist. The team's also exchanging AHL players in the deal. Golden Knights have also sent Caden Korzak to Pittsburgh for Parker Weatherspoon in a D-man swap. The Blues have placed Jonathan Drouin on waivers to buy him out. Tomorrow, of course, the start of NHL free agency for the NBA begins today. The big but not all that surprising news is that LeBron James has told the Lakers he's not coming back. He'll look to play somewhere else for his 24th season. The return of Serena Williams to major tennis was memorable, but in the end, the 44-year-old didn't have enough in the tank, losing in three sets to 20-year-old Australian Maya Joint, who hadn't won on tour since January. Williams was playing in her first slam match since the 2022 U.S. Open, moved decently well, had some good moments, but there were clear signs of rust. It's not a surprise. She's turning 45 in a few months. She hasn't played in a while. As far as Canadians are concerned, Gabriel Diallo, the lone Canuck in action, he had to rally from a two-set deficit, but did so to reach the second round against Frenchman Benjamin Bonzi. In baseball tonight, the Jays continue a three-game set against the Mets. The Goldeyes host the Monarchs in a doubleheader after last night's game got rained out. I'm Christian O'Mell. That's 680 CJOB Sports.
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10: Good afternoon, I'm Noah Fuchs.
11: It looked like a bomb went off.
10: Mother Nature walloped southern Manitoba hard once again with flooding in the southwest and a lot of damage in part of Winnipeg. Boise Van, which got the most rain with over 150 millimeters, and several other communities had more than 100. Parts of Brandon got 67 millimeters, and Serafina Gilbert says low-lying neighborhoods quickly found themselves underwater.
12: The Green Acres area of Brandon were like almost half their, like up to the halfway point of their garage door was submerged. Vehicles caught in parking lots were getting their exhausts flooded. Like, it was so deep everywhere.
10: One of the last places that needed more rain was the Swan Valley area, which was devastated by rain just 3 weeks ago. They were still in a state of emergency and have been cutting more roads today to try to divert water. In Winnipeg, the wind was the story, especially in White Ridge. There's been no confirmed tornado from Environment and Climate Change Canada at this point, but Bridgewater resident James Green says a lot of the damage looks similar to one.
11: You know, like it was unbelievable. Trees down everywhere, furniture everywhere, patio umbrellas everywhere. Driving to McGilvery and Keniston to go get my coffee at Starbucks. There's trees down in the parking lot all over the place there. And
10: a house on Toll Cross Gate sustained major damage with the roof all but blown completely off. Another roof was damaged on Portwood Road. The city says there have been more than 100 downed or damaged trees. There have been no reported injuries. Manitoba Hydro has had a frustrating day. The number of outages was down to 4,600 this morning, but windy weather and already weakened trees falling on lines have given them trouble. About 9,500 customers across the province are without power right now, including more than 5,000 here in Winnipeg. But Hydro says that number is still very fluid. A police raid in the St. Matthews area has led to major seizures and multiple arrests. Winnipeg police have been investigating suspected drug activity in the area, with a home in the 900 block of Dominion Street linked to related crimes. Weeks later, a 45-year-old man told officers that a gun was used to stop him from leaving the home on Dominion Street. On June 22nd, police executed a search warrant at the home and seized items, including property stolen from a Waverly Street break-in. Police say they also found guns, drugs, drug trafficking items, and stolen property worth $15,000. 10 people face firearms and drug charges. 6 remain in custody. The recent police crackdown on drugs continues in the city. Today is the 7th day of a 10-day police initiative targeting downtown Winnipeg and surrounding neighborhoods, areas most affected by drug issues. Scott Gillingham says that if the crackdown needs to continue past 10 days, he hopes it will go ahead.
13: But I think what's really important here is that we continue to have this collaborative approach and we make strong efforts to collaborate with having police working with the city and others, all working together with their frontline agencies.
10: Gillingham says they are trying to show compassion for people struggling with addiction, but will not tolerate illegal behavior. In the United States, the Associated Press is reporting on American companies' role in global scams.
14: Online fraud has exploded to become one of the most profitable criminal industries in the world. An Associated Press and Frontline investigation found that American technology is being used to power the revolution. In one case, Elon Musk's satellite internet service, Starlink, is the number one internet service provider in Myanmar, including to scam centers. Eric Hines is an analyst for the International Justice Mission.
15: as these compounds get pushed further inward from the Thai border, the local providers in Myanmar become less reliable and aren't able to handle all the bandwidth that you would need to run a large-scale scam operation. So other ways to connect to the internet become more important.
14: Chris Kalousis is one person who fell victim to a scam. He said it cost him $400,000.
16: You know, I worked my whole life for that, and in 6 weeks, it's mostly gone.
14: He says American tech companies need to do more to protect people from getting scammed. I'm Haya Pinjwani.
17: And a new report says younger Canadians are more likely to say posts from influencers and online memes count as news. The McGill University study asked respondents to rate different types of content describing a major political event on a scale from 0 to 10 points. Participants aged 18 to 34 rated posts from influencers at between 5 and 6 on the scale, while Canadians over 55 rated them at 3 or 4. The report says its findings suggest younger Canadians hold a more inclusive understanding of what constitutes news, extending beyond traditional media. It's 4:35.
18: With your traffic, I'm Devils. We do have delays of 13 minutes on southbound Osborne from Broadway to Confusion Corner. You can expect a 12-minute slowdown on southbound Keniston from Sterling Line to Lindenwood. There is some heavy traffic on westbound McLeod approaching Gateway. Northbound King Edward is also moving slow near Logan. And if you're traveling southbound on Stafford, expect some slow-moving traffic as you get closer to Pembina. There is a way out of debt. 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That's 680 CJOB traffic.
19: Global News meteorologist Peter Quinlan here with a check on your forecast. Into your Canada Day, we're headed down to 16 degrees tonight. Partly cloudy skies. 1st of July tomorrow, the clouds will build in. Chance of a sprinkle or storm in those clouds through the day as we hit a high of 24. Humidexes will hit 30. Then into your Thursday, clearing skies in the morning, 15. In the afternoon, 25. And 25 is also your high on Friday with a humidex in the upper 20s under a mix of sun and cloud.
0: Right now, 26 degrees at 680 CJOB. Good to have you with us this Tuesday afternoon. This hour, the news is brought to you by McDonald's. 1 Meadowland Drive, West St. Paul. Vanilla cones are just $1 each in the McDonald's app. Later in the hour, Tamana Kang on where the fireworks are tomorrow. And this trustee is running for the council seat, and the trustee is running for council. So you got the trustee running for the council seat, and you've got the counselor running for the trustee seat. So it's the switcheroo. We'll tell you about that. In Timeline, a new prime minister and the launch of a summer blockbuster.
20: Sign says permanently closed. Tavern United downtown has permanently closed. We are grateful for your loyalty, support, and memory shared over the years.
0: This from Canada Inn's corporate office as part of that long-term vision. We made the difficult decision to permanently close Tavern United downtown. We're incredibly grateful to the employees, managers, partners, and guests who made Tavern United downtown a special place for more than 20 years. Downtown Biz says because of its proximity to Canada Life Centre, it's expecting that that space will be filled. With us live on 680 CJOB from the restaurant and Food Services Association is its executive director and CEO, Sean Jeffrey. Mr. Jeffrey, I'm not surprised by this because over the years, I always wondered whether or not Canada Inns would spend money on rejuvenating that location because there are a few things that were starting to show their age or whether they would try to squeeze as much as possible out of that location and then finally close it down. And I gather those are the decisions that are being made. But certainly downtown, we have seen a lot of pubs and restaurants close post-pandemic, especially.
21: Yeah, no, it's in this situation with Canada Inns, obviously an amazing local Manitoba company who, in this case, is just allocating resources back to their community locations. You know, sad to see it. That's where I go before every event. So. But just like, you know, the downtown biz says, I think that there'll be a pretty quick pickup for that location in the proximity to kind of like.
0: We'll let you get into a better sell zone right now because you're popping in and out with us is the Executive Director and CEO of the Manitoba Restaurant and Food Services Association, Sean Jeffrey. Canada Inns, yes, they have a lot of locations, and they are still downtown. They still have the Met Event Center, and they are the owner-operator of the Radisson on Portage Avenue. So it's not as if you're seeing them abandoned downtown, but certainly these are the types of decisions that your member groups have been making over the last few years. All right, we're just going to hang up on you and we'll try to reconnect with you. As we get into the holidays, many people are on the road or in River Heights. I find that if you're on the road, sometimes you're in and out of cell service. And if you live in River Heights, sometimes that happens too. Not a big surprise that Tavern United was pulling the plug, but I do think that there are many downtown restaurant locations that have closed over the last little while. And that to me is the bigger picture here, Sean Jeffrey, is that this is one decision, but it's a decision made amongst others. I think the first to pull downtown was Pony Corral several years ago, correct?
21: Absolutely. Yeah. No, and that was a while ago. Definitely a stomping ground that I love to go to. And, you know, I think the changes are happening around our types of business that we have. Look, like the lunch business is gone. We haven't seen people return to downtown after the pandemic, although we are seeing increases. But that the loss of that lunch business, you just cannot survive in this day and age in a restaurant if you do not have a multi-level revenue stream. So your takeout, your delivery, your lunch, your breakfast, and your dinner. In fact, breakfast is actually the fastest growing segment in our industry. So if you don't have a thriving lunch business, especially in the downtown area with, you know, with the amount of, you know, the increase in rent and the challenges with parking, it's really tough to make a go of it. And, you know, I have to say, though, in the last 6 months to a year and the amount of time that we've spent downtown doing research is that we're starting to see more people come to downtown. We're starting to see more people make downtown a destination. And we're actually starting to see some restaurants opening up again. There's a couple new restaurants opening up just on Bannatyne. An Exchange District early next month that we're really excited about. So that investment is still happening, but the tough decisions still are being made.
0: The core of downtown, that doesn't worry you? Because this is the entertainment district.
21: Yeah, you know, there's definitely challenges with crime. But you know what, I have to say, you know, we're a pretty viable bunch here in Manitoba. And, you know, we're starting to see some changes. And we're actually starting to hear from operators down there that, you know, we're starting to see, you know, with the new police chief and with the changes in the police force and some of the initiatives that they're taking upon themselves, especially with the retail crime task force, that some of these things are being, you know, really alleviated. And it's making it a little bit easier to do business down there. Look, we still have challenges, but I think that, you know, to stay positive and see growth and see changes in a positive manner is definitely something that we're recognizing and we want to continue to see in the future for sure.
0: So is this the last downtown restaurant to close?
21: I hope so. I really do, because really we can't lose anymore. We got to have a thriving downtown. There's a lot of amazing events that, you know, the various business zones and the city of Winnipeg are really working hard to try to attract to into our downtown area. And if we don't have restaurants, people got to stay and they got to eat. And if we don't have restaurants in our downtown area, it just doesn't leave a warm feeling with these people visiting Winnipeg. So we're going to do our best to continue to support these downtown businesses and attract people to our downtown area, using the various attraction models, whether the city of Winnipeg or the chambers or economic development Winnipeg or not.
0: Sean Jeffrey from the Manitoba Restaurant and Food Services Association joining us live on 680 CJOB. My thanks to my colleague, Hal Anderson. He got the tip on this story and forwarded it to me. He'll have more on this undoubtedly tomorrow morning between 10 and noon. Your views are always welcome at 204-780-6868. I'm not sure that this is not the last one to shut down. There have been others for financial reasons, but if you are just reliant on game nights, that is a sign, that is a signal. But I do believe that unless there are more people that return downtown, the long-term view is to get more people living downtown. That's not going to take months. That's going to take years. But without significant presence downtown, and given the economy, a lot of people that I know are Brown begging it to work.
3: Our faith in the people is great. Our courage is strong. And our dreams for this beautiful country will never die.
0: This is Timeline for Tuesday, June 30th. 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What year was it? Pierre Trudeau officially steps down as Prime Minister of Canada. Two separate terms, a total of 15 years.
4: 1,860.
0: John Turner becomes Canada's 17th Prime Minister.
22: We got one!
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0: And at the top of the charts, Duran Duran. What year was it? 1984, 85, or 86? The answer just ahead on 680 CJOB.

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14: It's 4:49.
15: Things are still busy this afternoon. We do have delays of 12 minutes on southbound Donald from Portage to River due to ongoing work. Southbound Maryland also has a 9-minute slowdown near Academy. Southbound St. Anne's is backed up as you get closer to Abenaki-Mikina. There is some heavy traffic on eastbound Nerin approaching La Jemodiere. And over on southbound Pembina, we do have delays headed to Clarence. There's a way out of debt. 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LCTaylor.com. That's 680 CJOB traffic. I'm Devoza.
16: Global meteorologist Peter Quinlan. Showers here, but anything we're expecting in western Manitoba?
17: Yeah, we're going to continue to see some more lingering rain. It's going to taper off overnight tonight. So we do still have, I believe those warnings are still out for the area right along the border with Saskatchewan. So that area is where we could see total amounts upwards of 150 millimeters. And yes, that rainfall warning does continue. We're talking places like Dauphin into the Laurier area. And that is for this rain continuing at heavy at times along the center of this low pressure system. Meantime, in Winnipeg, partly cloudy skies tonight. We're dipping down to 16, a mostly cloudy day tomorrow, risk of a sprinkle for your Canada Day, getting up to 24 degrees, but with the humidity factored in, that'll feel like 30. Clouds clear through your Thursday with a high of 25.
16: 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Pierre Trudeau officially steps down as Prime Minister of Canada. John Turner becoming the 17th PM of Canada. Ghostbusters, big at the box office. Duran Duran, top of the charts on this day in 1984. Reminder to answer our question of the day. It's at cjob.com.
18: If you're planning to catch some fireworks, there's plenty of places to go around in Winnipeg. Why not head on to Princess Auto Stadium, where there's live entertainment, which starts at 5 p.m., followed by fireworks after dark. Or in Sage Creek, there's a community celebration with fireworks that start at 10:30 p.m., along with Tyndall Park Community Center, who are hosting Canada Fest, which runs from 3 p.m. with live entertainment, food trucks, and family activities. You can also spend your evening at Assiniboia Downs and catch horse racing, and stick around for fireworks approximately at 10:30 as well. But if you're celebrating earlier in the day, Assiniboine Park features family-friendly performances from 11 a.m. until 5 p.m. Meanwhile, Transcona Centennial Square offers activities, sports, tournaments, and food trucks from 10 a.m. until 6 p.m. However you want to celebrate, have a safe and happy Canada Day and enjoy the fireworks.
16: 680 CJOB's Tamana Kang at City Hall today. You can start registering to become a candidate for city councillor or school trustee. With us is Chris Sigurdsson, who used to be a trustee, well, still is until the fall, in Louis Riel's school division. But you're trying to switch places with Brian Mays, the outgoing St. Vital city councillor?
19: Yes, that's correct. Thank you for having me on. It's an exciting time, and I'm very excited about it. It's I've been school board for 16 years, and it's been an extremely rewarding time, and I've certainly enjoyed it, but I think it's time to move on. And coincidentally, Brian Mays was also, of course, a good friend of mine. We grew up together, is looking for a new opportunity as well, and he's going back to his roots. He began his political career as a school trustee, and so he is going to be running in my ward. And I'm endorsing him, and he's going to be endorsing me to run to be the new counselor for St. Vital.
16: So this is not a coincidence. This is planned out. You're endorsing each other, and I'm sure you've had the chat.
19: You bet. Definitely not a coincidence, but we discussed it, and it just seemed like over many coffees and chats about what to do with our future, and it just seemed like the best thing to do. I would not have made a move if Brian wasn't stepping aside. I think he's been a wonderful city councillor, and but with him stepping aside, I think it's a great opportunity for me and for new blood on the council.
16: From my perspective, I'm hoping that there are a lot of candidates that run not just in St. Vital but right across Winnipeg. We need a diversity of voices and representation here. To provide a kind of a robust city hall. And I think you endorse that too.
19: I do indeed. And I wanted to go down on the first day, to show myself and to put the registration in. So far I'm the only one, but I'd be pleased to have a lot of different people, different voices from all the parts of the ward to come forward and have a real true race. I'd really welcome that.
16: Chris Sigurdsson, leaving the world of school trustee, putting his name on the dotted line to be the counselor for St. Vital. We'll have more on the story in the days ahead here on 680 CJOB. It's 4:55.
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16: The economy sprung back to life in April, solid enough growth to dismiss the specters of recession. Stats Canada says real gross domestic product rose 0.5% in April, the fastest monthly growth rate for the economy since July 2025. Health Canada has approved a generic version of Wegovy. Alberta expected to make a pipeline announcement tomorrow. On the markets, the TSX closing up 33 points, the Dow up 136, the S&P 500 up 59, NASDAQ up 394. Oil down $1.25 to close at $69.50 a barrel. Gold down 40 cents to close at $4,038.50 an ounce. And our Canadian dollar trading at 70.37 cents U.S. compared to 70.39 cents U.S. on Monday. 680 CJOB means business.
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16: Global news at 5. I'm Richard Cloutier.
31: Sounded like a hurricane at the front door.
0: And then we heard this huge crash. I had looked outside and a couple of neighbors' fences had blown down.
16: Assessing the damage. What was likely a tornado hits briefly in southwest Winnipeg. No alerts issued. We'll tell you why. And in Westman, the rain.
1: Well, when he got out there, it was almost coming through the doors, and that's within an hour. So that would be a good foot it had rose in the campsite.
16: Global News team coverage with Marnie Blunt, Catherine Dornian, and meteorologist Peter Quinlan just ahead. Another downtown restaurant pub shutting down.
2: So we're going to do our best to continue to support these downtown businesses and attract people to our downtown area.
16: Expect the U.S. president to pull out as early as tomorrow.
3: We're expecting a constructive exchange.
4: We don't need anything that Canada has. We don't need anything that Mexico has, but they need everything that we have.
16: Global's Mackenzie Gray joins us from Parliament Hill and making the pledge to help others this summer.
5: When I heard about the need and sort of how it can impact people, I decided it was worth the effort.
16: Global's Tegan Rasha will join us. The wicked weather in Manitoba slamming hard within city limits, battering some areas in the south and southwest of our city. Global's Marnie Blunt starts us off this Tuesday afternoon with more on the devastation in White Ridge.
6: Richard, there's a swath of destruction following a fierce storm that hit Winnipeg's White Ridge neighborhood hard. A home on Toll Cross Gate was destroyed. The garage completely shifted off the foundation and toppled over. The roof ripped off. Neighbors say the homeowners were awake when the storm hit.
7: Just from first look, it looks like it was sort of a small weak tornado that came through the area.
6: John Hanisak works alongside the Northern Tornadoes Project. He was in the area Tuesday assessing the aftermath and studying the storm's tracks.
7: But there seems to be a pretty sort of linear path of that damage that I've seen. So that sort of leads me to think it's sort of a smaller tornado that came through yesterday.
6: Throughout the community are snapped trees and scattered shingles, along with debris and items like trampolines that became airborne.
0: It was just spinning around a circle, like a cyclone.
6: In Doug Bowe's area, fences were flattened by the winds.
0: Literally sounded like a hurricane at the front door, and then we heard this huge crash. I had looked outside, and a couple of neighbors' fences had blown down.
6: The city says by 7 a.m. Tuesday, there were already 110 reports of downed trees, as well as sewer backups, missing manhole covers, and traffic light outages. The Winnipeg Fire Paramedic Service also saw an increase in calls related to the storm, mainly due to downed power lines. Richard?
16: Global's Marnie Blunt starting us off here. We still have that flash flood alert for Manitoba, the western part. We'll bring in Global's Peter Quinlan in a moment. Let's bring in Global's Catherine Dornian. She's been speaking with a lot of the people affected.
8: Richard, it's the province's second major storm system in a month, and this time it was Boisevain that bore the brunt of the rain. More than 150 millimeters fell overnight. So much that Ross McKellar, who was camping in the area with his family, said his son had to act quickly to save his car from the floodwaters.
1: Well, when he got out there, it was almost coming through the doors, and that's within an hour. So that would be a good foot it had rose in the campsite.
8: The town says half its residents are dealing with some kind of flood damage. They've canceled their Canada Day celebrations and declared a state of local emergency as crews assess damage to roads and their sewer system. Meanwhile, in Brandon, Serafina Gilbert spent the evening watching huge pools of water gathering around the buildings next to hers.
9: It had to be at least 3 feet at minimum. That is a very low area. Brandon's very low, but that specifically has always been a runoff zone for rain.
8: Despite the quick-moving floods, both RCMP and Brandon police say no injuries were reported. Transportation and Infrastructure Minister Lisa Naylor saying they've sent resources to respond and assess the damage, and they'll make sure communities have the support they need. Brandon's emergency manager Tobin Prasnick says crews spent the day on cleanup and the waters have receded enough for roads and transit to return to normal.
10: For how much water and how fast it came through, the city did okay. I mean, there is going to be some damage. There are going to be some repairs. For the most part, we got the services back to where they need to be.
8: They say they'll be assessing for long-term damage and talking to the province to see if they need any financial assistance to recover. Richard?
16: Global's Catherine Dornian.
31: The news is brought to you by Harvest Honda and Steinbach, where it's always worth the trip. HarvestHonda.com.
16: Let's bring in global meteorologist Peter Quinlan. Peter, some of the totals that we've seen in that Boisevain area and what's ahead as early as this evening.
11: So the Voice of Ayton area reporting 152 millimeters of rain, and there were a number of areas that were over 120 millimeters, including Fork River, Garland, Deloraine, Grandview. Meantime, as we just heard, a lot of that wind damage was in the city of Winnipeg. We did see some moderate amounts of rain, about 27 millimeters reported in the city, but it's the areas in West Van that have been getting wave after wave of heavy rain, and this after a month, it has been nothing but waterlogged in that area. So we are looking at that rain finally tapering off in West Van, where those rainfall warnings do continue tonight. They should be done by the overnight period. Just some lingering scattered showers, but any more moisture at this point is not appreciated. Even as we move into July, we're going to start off on a little bit more of a damp note in the city of Winnipeg. We'll start at 16, get to 24, but there will be a few scattered showers, no major amounts of moisture. And as we get to the end of the week, we'll see some drier days, a little more sun, and a little bit more warmth into the mid-20s for highs. But this weekend, the risk of showers and thunderstorms returns across southern Manitoba.
12: Global's Marnie Blunt speaking with University of Manitoba's John Hennessek about the damage earlier. He is one of a handful of weather experts across the country imploring the federal government to bring back Doppler radar specialists who were laid off or reassigned with Environment Canada. You, the taxpayer, spent $180 million on this great technology of Doppler radar, better than the United States, but we don't have the expertise to use it properly. We didn't get the warning last night. I asked Hennessek if this is more evidence of the need to reinstate those positions.
13: These types of storms that we saw last night, they're very difficult to see these kinds of smaller tornadoes that are sort of embedded in these larger scale storms. The radar situation just exacerbates that problem. And, you know, part of the issue, too, is that we get scans every 6 minutes. And last night, the storms were moving at a pretty good clip, and they changed pretty rapidly over that 6 minutes. You'd be surprised how fast the storms can change. And if the image, for example, is at that six-minute mark is kind of ambiguous, you have to wait for another six-minute scan, and that's 12 minutes. And, you know, the event could be all over by then.
12: Canadiens has shut down its downtown Tavern United location after 20 years. Sean Jeffrey, the executive director and CEO of the Manitoba Restaurant and Food Services Association, says there are several emerging trends. There are fewer people working downtown, so that lunch crowd isn't there, and we're not drinking as much either.
2: The lunch business is gone. We haven't seen people return to downtown after the pandemic, although we are seeing increases. But that the loss of that lunch business, you just cannot survive in this day and age in a restaurant if you do not have a multi-level revenue stream. So your takeout, your delivery, your lunch, your breakfast, and your dinner. In fact, breakfast is actually the fastest growing segment in our industry.
12: It's right next door to the arena. Downtown Biz expects the space will be filled. A police raid in St. Matthews area has led to major seizures, multiple arrests. This is in the 900 block of Dominion Street. Weeks later, a 45-year-old man was told officers a gun had been used to stop him from leaving the home on Dominion Street. This was earlier, and on June 22nd, police executed a search warrant and found drugs, drug trafficking items, stolen property. Meantime, police have unveiled a specially designed cruiser car, but it won't be doing any enforcing.
14: The Winnipeg Police Service and Assembly of Manitoba Chiefs partnered on a cruiser dedicated for special events, gatherings, and community engagement. It's adorned with bright colors and animals referencing Indigenous culture. The Red River Métis artist who designed the car is also a member of the service. Brian Hunter says he drew inspiration from the seven sacred teachings, land, and the work still needed for reconciliation.
15: The stitching was a reference to the thoughtful work that we're all doing as a community, and as well as the important work that still needs to be done.
14: Chief Gene Bauer says it's been months in the making, and he's hoping it sends the message policing is also about listening and learning.
12: It's 5:09.
17: Good afternoon with your traffic. I'm Dev Oza. We have traffic lights flashing red in all directions on Marion and Des Murons, causing delays of 12 minutes on eastbound Marion headed to Des Murons. Use caution while passing. Over on southbound Main, we do have delays of 20 minutes from Higgins to Broadway. If you're traveling southbound on Keniston, it is backed up from Sterling Lyon to Lindenwood. There is some heavy traffic on northbound Brookside Boulevard approaching Inkster and northbound King Edward. Stewart is also moving slow near Logan. There is a way out of debt. 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LCTaylor.com. That's 680 CJOB traffic.
18: I'm Global News meteorologist Peter Quinlan here with a check on your forecast. Tonight, we're cooling to 16 degrees under a partly cloudy sky. Southwesterly winds a little breezy, 20 gusting to 40. Slight chance of a sprinkle early this evening. Then into your Wednesday, we'll get up to 24 degrees for your Canada Day. A mostly cloudy sky, a chance of a shower or thunderstorm. Then in the evening for fireworks, we'll be back to about 20 partly cloudy skies. Clouds clear through the day on your Thursday, 15 in the morning with a high of 25.
12: 25 right now at 680 CJOB. This hour, the news is brought to you by McDonald's, 1 Meadowland Drive, West St. Paul. Vanilla cones are just $1 each in the McDonald's app. Major trade deadline is set for Canada Day tomorrow as the future of Canada-US-Mexico free trade agreement comes into question.
19: Bonjour tout le monde.
21: If you ask the Prime Minister, the only Canada Day fireworks in Ottawa will be on Parliament Hill.
22: I wouldn't expect any drama tomorrow. I'm not looking for my pen.
21: A dismissive Mark Carney, not worried about the July 1st deadline to renew the Canada-US-Mexico free trade deal for 16 more years.
22: Well, as you know, there's a virtual meeting with the three partners tomorrow. We're expecting a constructive exchange.
21: An exchange with a predetermined outcome.
4: I don't know that I'm going to renew it because, to be honest with you, United States does much better. Hey, we don't need anything that Canada has. We don't need anything that Mexico has, but they need everything that we have.
21: But just because the Americans don't want to renew doesn't mean the deal is dead. The next step, annual reviews until the new expiry date of 2036 with tariff-free access in place until then. Both Canada and Mexico had wanted the free trade deal renewed.
23: Tres países nos conviene el tratado.
21: But Mexico is also staying calm, with President Claudia Sheinbaum saying the deal's biggest defenders are the business owners who benefit from it, including American farmers, with a coalition of 40 farm groups writing to Trump to ask the deal be renewed, saying U.S. agricultural exports are up $18.3 billion to Canada and Mexico under CUSMA. This agreement is a win for farmers, a win for American families, and a win for you, Mr. President, a win Trump used to brag about.
4: The USMCA is the fairest, most balanced, and beneficial trade agreement we have ever signed into law.
21: 6 years on, Trump hates his own deal so much, he recently mused about ripping it up.
24: We do better without an agreement.
25: Do you want to just leave it in rolling?
24: I would rather leave it unsigned. I'd rather have it terminated.
21: Trump could do that with 6 months' notice, but that's viewed as posturing by the head of Canada's largest private sector union.
26: It's really important that we don't lose our nerve and that we're not getting too fussed about all the posturing that's likely going to occur.
27: To lessen the impact of the U.S. trade war, Mark Carney has attempted to find new partners and make up with old ones, like China. But that didn't stop them from putting fresh tariffs on Canada on Tuesday, with a new 73% levy on pea starch. Mackenzie Gray, Global News, Ottawa.
12: And Charities Hope Ottawa matching donations for Venezuela earthquake relief will spur more people to give. Humanity and Inclusion Canada says there's a devastating shortage of supplies in Venezuela. A member of the charities team working in Venezuela says equipment and supply shortages are so bad, healthcare staff have to perform amputations without anesthetics. The Associated Press reporting, Venezuela's government has been tight-lipped about victims and survivors, leaving citizens struggling to find their relatives. News as it breaks here on 680 CJOB, anytime at cjob.com. The U.S. Supreme Court out with several decisions today. More on that story after 5:30. Lots ahead in the next 20 minutes, including sports with Christian O'Mell.
8: We'll check in with the Seabirds as they look to stay perfect on home court tonight against the Mamba on CJOB. We'll also hear from Pat Neufeld himself why he wasn't a part of last week's game against the Elks. It's good reason. Get you updated on what's happening at the World Cup today. Plus, Serena Williams, her return to major tennis. How did it go?
12: We have winning before sports. And as we continue, how you really can make your mark on Canada Day and all this summer. Richard Cloutier reporting on 680 CJOB. Stay with us. Yeah.

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2: 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I'm Derek Taylor, and the Olympic Builders pregame show kicks off our coverage from Hamilton Stadium at 4 o'clock. 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
6: A Manitoba teenager accused of conspiring online with another youth in Nova Scotia to commit simultaneous attacks at their rural schools has been denied bail. The 14-year-old boy from Rivers, Manitoba, appeared by video in Brandon Court today, where the provincial court judge told him that he would have to remain at the Manitoba Youth Center. The youth is facing charges of conspiracy to commit murder, counseling the offense of murder, and uttering threats. The boy was charged earlier this year after police in Canada received information from Interpol and the FBI that the two teens had been talking online about their desire to attack schools in Rivers and Bridgewater, Nova Scotia. At the time, police in Manitoba seized the boy's phone, other electronic devices, two firearms owned by a relative. The 15-year-old youth in Nova Scotia facing charges of counseling another person to commit an indictable offense, conspiracy to commit murder, and uttering threats. Well, tomorrow is Canada Day, a holiday typically marked by celebrations, fireworks, but it's not such a great day for some first responders who say it's one of their busiest days of the year. Here's Global's Tegan Rasha.
7: Richard, on the day before Canadians celebrate the 159th birthday of the country, Jim Harris is rolling up his sleeve.
8: When I heard about the need and sort of how it can impact people, I decided it was worth the effort.
7: Harris is one of the many people donating blood during a time when it's desperately needed, according to Brett Lawrence with Canadian Blood Services.
9: The summertime is a time especially where we see less people coming out to donate.
7: Canadian Blood Services is calling on Winnipeggers to fill about 350 open appointments this week for both blood and plasma donations. Preparing for summer traumas is something STARS is also keeping top of mind.
10: Canada Day is historically one of our busiest days.
7: Grant Terrian with STARS says July 1st can come with a number of risks.
10: It's related to travel, recreation, alcohol use, outdoor gatherings.
7: And even though Canada Day is on a Wednesday this year, Tanya Hansen-Pratt with Mad Canada isn't expecting that to influence tragedies.
11: Whenever there's a big holiday season, there's going to be an uptick in the number of impaired drivers out there.
7: Mad is encouraging Canadians to find a safe way home after the celebrations because it takes a community effort to keep the community

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1: Global meteorologist Peter Quinlan joins us now. What's the Canada Day forecast?
2: It's looking not too bad. We're going to see fairly warm conditions. We're only dropping to 16 overnight, partly cloudy skies with a west-southwest wind 20 gusting to 40, sticking around tomorrow. But we have a chance of showers tomorrow. I wouldn't count it as a washout.
1: So when should I go for my bike ride?
2: I would say late in the day. In the evening is your best bet to get away from the rain. 24 is your high, though. 30 with the humidex. In the evening, it's going to be great if you're out at a firework or festivity or going biking. Then into your Thursday, we'll see some clouds to start. 15 degrees, 25 for a high as the clouds clear.
1: I'm not liking this, Quinlan.
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1: 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Markets today, the TSX closing up 33 points. It's closed tomorrow. The Dow up 136. S&P 500 up 59. NASDAQ up 394. The dollar trading at 70.37 cents U.S. compared to 70.39 cents U.S. on Monday. Full business later in the hour. Your chance to win next.
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1: What happens if the U.S. president decides to pull out of CUSMA as early as tomorrow? That question and answer later in our next half hour. Congratulations to Bradley Anderson. Last hour we asked, what is the term used for restarting play after the ball has gone out of bounds in rugby? This is for a pair of tickets to the World Rugby Nations Cup, a pair of doubleheader passes to Princess Auto Stadium Saturday, July 18th. The answer was line out, B. Winning now for a pair of tickets to see Country Jam Music Festival, July 7th at Red River Exhibition Park. Sammy Kershaw, David Lee Murray, Pam Tillis, and more. In this Kershaw song, all his stuff is out in front, and people from around the neighborhood are sorting through it.

0: Text me now at 204-780-6868. A news update in 5 minutes. It's 25 degrees at 525.
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2: Good afternoon. I'm Christian O'Mell. The Winnipeg Sea Bears are back in their home court tonight, taking on the Saskatoon Mamba in their third of four meetings this season. Winnipeg took the first match.

0: matchup in their home opener in mid-May. A couple weeks later, the Mamba answered back, beating the Sea Bears in Saskatoon for what was then their first win after an 0-4 start, and kicked off a stretch where they won 6 of 7. Head coach Mike Rainbow says the past, though, has no bearing on tonight.
1: Yeah, they're obviously a different team. I mean, they're playing great. They have a complete group now. I mean, obviously, at the start of the year, they're missing a few guys, and now they got multiple people that are capable of taking over chunks of the game, and, it's going to take a complete effort.
0: Tonight's action kicks off just after 7. Our pregame coverage begins at 6:30 on CJOB. The Blue Bombers return to practice today as they begin to get set for the big trip to Hamilton this weekend, coming off a second home loss of the season against the Elks last Thursday. Now, I didn't think the offensive line did an awesome job in that game. I'm sure Pat Neufeld's absence had something to do with that. He was a late scratch for personal reasons, and today we found out what the reasons were. Two of them, to be specific. His wife had twins.
2: Pretty cool. It's hard to put into words. You know, we have an older daughter. She's 2.5. Yeah. And I think she's more excited than we are. When she first met them in the hospital, she kind of just schluffed mom and dad off to the side and said, "Where's my baby brother and sister?" right away. So pretty powerful, pretty cool. Extremely proud of my wife and very happy.
0: Very cool for the Neufelds. Drew Brown, he made his first appearance since being acquired from Ottawa last week. Pokey Wilson, a full participant after leaving last week's game early. Same with Jake Ceresna, so that's good news. Gabe Wallace was a spectator. After 5 straight down-to-the-wire knockout round games, it appears France is going to break that trend as they lead Sweden 2-0 in the second half of their knockout round match this afternoon. Kylian Mbappe has another goal. By the way, they're in the 68th minute. He has 17 for his World Cup career now and a record 9 in knockout round games. Earlier, though, more drama. Norway's superstar Erling Haaland scored the winner in the 86th minute for a 2-1 win over Cote d'Ivoire to set up a round of 16 match with Brazil. Tonight's matchup sees Mexico hosting Ecuador. The Florida Panthers appear to have taken themselves out of the Connor Hellebuck sweepstakes, acquiring Jacob Markstrom from New Jersey for Evan Rodriguez and Jesper Boqvist. Maybe that puts the Devils into the race, though. Also, Vegas has sent Caden Korzak to Pittsburgh for Parker Weatherspoon. The Raptors, meantime, reportedly closing in on a reunion with Kawhi Leonard. ESPN reporting that the Clippers are nearing an agreement with Toronto to send the 35-year-old to Canada for Brandon Ingram, Grady Dick, 2 unprotected first-round picks, a pick swap, and 2 seconds. Could have saved a lot of fuss if we just stayed here after winning the 2019 NBA title, but alas. Also, LeBron James has told the Lakers he's not coming back, so he'll test free agency ahead of a 24th and maybe final NBA season. Speaking of legendary athletes in their 40s, Serena Williams lost her first-round match at Wimbledon today in 3 sets to 20-year-old Maya Joint, her first Grand Slam match since the 2022 U.S. Open. Jays continuing a series against the Mets tonight, though they have moved Patrick Corbin to the bullpen, and the Goldeyes hosting the Monarchs in a doubleheader. I'm Christian O'Mell. That's 680 CJOB Sports.
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8: 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I'm Noah Fuchs. The latest round of stormy weather left another trail of destruction here in Manitoba. A flash flood alert has been issued for low-lying areas of western Manitoba, and that's been the case in Boisevain, which got the most rain with over 150 millimeters. Ross McKellar was just outside of town camping last night when the rain began.
9: And then it just didn't stop raining. It got harder, and it just kept coming and coming. And after about 45 minutes to an hour, we started worrying.
8: He says the community quickly came together in the face of the flooding, with the co-op, ag, and hardware store opening to give supplies away. Deloraine, Minto, Neepawa, Plumas, and Rivers all had more than 100 millimeters. Brandon didn't get that much, but enough to cause significant flooding. One of the last places that needed more rain was the Swan Valley area, which was devastated by torrential rain just 3 weeks ago. They were still in a state of emergency and have been cutting more roads today to try and divert the water. The White Ridge neighborhood in Winnipeg seems to have had the most wind damage. John Hennesick with the Northern Tornadoes Project visited the area today and says that Environment Canada has confirmed likely a small tornado passed through the area.
10: Probably confirmed a tornado that happened in the White Ridge area today, just based on the damage that we saw. And we managed to actually see a video that somebody took of the event. So both of those, I think, we can safely confirm that it was actually a small tornado that came through the city yesterday.
8: He believes the city should have done more to keep people out of the area this morning, as onlookers taking photos made it harder for those affected to respond to the major event. In other news, Conservative stalwart Michael Chong is his party's new finance critic. The veteran Ontario MP maintains the country is in a recession despite data suggesting the economy started growing again. Chong says he intends to bring the same approach to his new role as he did his former position as foreign affairs critic by focusing on the evidence. He rejected the assessment of economists who point to today's GDP figures as evidence that critics were too hasty to say the country had fallen into a recession. And in the United States, the AP's Lisa Dwyer reports that the Supreme Court will review bans on semi-automatic rifles like the AR-15.
11: The Supreme Court will consider whether bans on semi-automatic rifles, often called assault weapons, violate the Second Amendment. The justices say they will hear appeals challenging bans on the AR-15 and similar semi-automatic firearms in Connecticut and the Chicago area. Similar laws are in place in about a dozen states, covering major cities like New York, Los Angeles, and Washington, D.C. A landmark Supreme Court ruling in 2022 expanded Second Amendment rights, spawning challenges to firearm laws around the country. Arguments are expected to be heard this fall. I'm Lisa Dwyer.
8: It's 5:33.
12: Good evening with your traffic. I'm Devos. We do have delays of 9 minutes on southbound La Jamodière headed to Dugald. You can expect a slowdown of 8 minutes on southbound St. Anne's near Abenoji-Mikina. Northbound St. Mary's is also moving slow as you get closer to Farmore. There is some heavy traffic on eastbound Nairn approaching La Jamodière. And over on southbound Century, we have delays headed to Ness. 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That's 680 CJOB traffic.
13: Global News meteorologist Peter Quinlan here with a check on your forecast. Into your Canada Day, we're headed down to 16 degrees tonight. Partly cloudy skies. 1st of July tomorrow, the clouds will build in. Chance of a sprinkle or storm in those clouds through the day as we hit a high of 24. Humid X's will hit 30. Then into your Thursday, clearing skies in the morning, 15. In the afternoon, 25. And 25 is also your high on Friday with a humid X in the upper 20s under a mix of sun and cloud.
14: Right now, 25 at 680 CJOB. The town. Richard Cloutier with you. Sea Bears basketball at 6:30, game time later in this half hour. And a conversation with an expert on what happens if tomorrow the U.S. president pulls out of the Canada-U.S.-Mexico agreement. This hour of the news is brought to you by McDonald's, 1 Meadowland Drive, West St. Paul. Vanilla cones are just $1 each in the McDonald's app. Congratulations to Alex Elbert. He correctly identified the Sammy Kershaw song and wins those tickets to the Country Jam Music Festival, July 7th at Red River Exhibition Park. The song in question, Yard Sale. More winning just ahead here on 680 CJOB. The U.S. president's efforts, meanwhile, to end birthright citizenship in the United States, struck down by the Supreme Court today.
15: In a 6-3 decision, the Supreme Court ruled Tuesday to uphold birthright citizenship, striking down U.S. President Donald Trump's executive order to strip citizenship from those born to undocumented migrants or those in the country temporarily. The ruling solidifies that children born in the United States will continue to be counted as natural-born citizens, regardless of their parent status. Trump wasted no time responding on Truth Social. The decision is too bad for our country, but can easily be made up through the legislative process. Republican Speaker of the House Mike Johnson echoing that sentiment.
16: I'm very disappointed in that outcome. I think it subjects the country to serious challenges going forward, and we'll have to deal with it as a Congress.
15: Trump first issued his executive order limiting birthright citizenship for some Americans last year on Inauguration Day, arguing that the 14th Amendment of the Constitution only covers those born to newly freed slaves. In the court's majority opinion, Chief Justice John Roberts wrote that citizenship then and now was the right to have rights to freely participate in our political community. The framers of the 14th Amendment extended that promise to every freeborn person in this land. We keep that promise today. Justices Neil Gorsuch, Samuel Alito, and Clarence Thomas dissented. Legal analysts say the case brings up big questions about who belongs in the United States.
17: Americans are having fewer babies, and we're now growing as a country primarily through immigration. Some of those immigrants don't look like the European ancestors that some Americans have. And that's bringing some really big debates about who counts as an American, who gets to be American.
15: In a separate ruling, the high court upheld state laws in Idaho and West Virginia banning trans girls and women from participating in team sports at school, saying the bans do not violate the Constitution or Title IX, prohibiting discrimination based on sex in a school setting. Trump marked the ruling as a, quote, big win. Along with other victories this week, the court granted the president the power to fire the heads of independent agencies. However, that does not extend to Federal Reserve Governor Lisa Cook, who Trump tried to fire last year. Candace Cole, Global News, Washington.
14: Timothy Johnson is a distinguished teaching professor of political science and law at the Department of Political Science at the University of Minnesota. He's with us live on 680 CJOB. Good to talk to you. Thank you for joining us.
18: Hey, thanks for having me.
14: Interested in your thoughts on birthright citizenship and some of these other cases. Is there a difference in this court when it comes to longstanding laws or amendments as opposed to what would be viewed as newer, maybe more progressive legislation?
18: You know, I think the difference is not necessarily older laws. For instance, right, they overturned Roe versus Wade, which was a 50-year-old precedent in 2022. I think the difference is that the Chief Justice is willing to draw the line at decisions that the president might make or has made that would be blatantly unconstitutional. So, for instance, the birthright citizenship case today, and then a week or so ago earlier in the term when the justices, with the Chief Justice writing again, decided that the president did not have the power to levy the taxes that he did. So this chief is one who is very willing to be in a majority that extends the president's power in many, many ways, including, as we just heard in the news update, to fire agency heads or agency officials throughout the executive branch. But when it comes to pushing the law as the plain meaning of the law too far, that's where there's a hard stop for the chief, and it seems for Justice Amy Coney Barrett as well.
14: So what's the pattern here?
18: I think the pattern is that we have a six-person majority that very much enjoys or likes legally a strong executive. And if you read biographies of the Chief Justice or others in that conservative majority, they have always been big fans of a strong executive. And that's not just because it's President Trump. Although if you look at cases from the Biden administration or the Obama administration, there are some members of the court who were there back in those years that certainly didn't extend executive power as far as they are doing it today. But the real pattern is a general acceptance that in the United States system of separation of powers, the president should reign supreme, but still can't trample on particular provisions of the Constitution or particular provisions of laws that explicitly exclude him from utilizing power.
14: When you look at U.S. history, then, are there roots here or is this a new tree being planted?
18: You know, there are certainly roots. I mean, prior to the case that was overturned, the case involving the Federal Trade Commission, the slaughter case, there was almost a 100-year-old precedent that did limit the president's power to fire officials, either on the FTC or on other executive agencies. But prior to that, in a previous case in the late 1920s, the Supreme Court actually did allow the president to have that power. Now, the Chief Justice at that time was a gentleman by the name of William Taft, and he was a former president of the United States, and so he too was a big fan of a strong executive. So this has happened at a few points in U.S. history. The real trend or the real pattern is that the U.S. Supreme Court allows a president to have much more reign when it comes to foreign policy, less so when it comes to domestic policy. That's the difference with this current court.
19: There are no more spending limits when it comes to elections. That law has been tossed by the Supreme Court. Is it really going to be checkbook democracy in the United States?
18: You know, I think it will be. I mean, certainly there were almost no spending limits prior to this case. What this case says is that there used to be, well, there was until about 8 hours ago, a very high wall between the parties, the Democratic Party or the Republican Party or any of our very small third parties, and individual candidates' campaigns. They could, those parties could spend money to support those candidates, but they couldn't coordinate with the staff of those candidates in order to make sure they had one coherent message. This case simply takes all of that, all of those barriers away and allows the parties to coordinate with the candidates. I don't envision there being a whole lot changing, but I do agree with you that we will continue to have checkbook politics in this country.
19: We live in interesting times. Professor, I appreciate the time.
18: Hey, anytime. Thanks for having me.
19: Timothy Johnson from the University of Minnesota.
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20: Katie, I did something really, really bad. 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I drank way too much last night and ended up driving home after that party, and I'm at the police station. 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

0: Bombers, Argonauts, pair of tickets, July 10th, Princess Auto Stadium. This is Luke on 680 CJOB. Luke, how are you?
1: Good. How are you?
0: I am well, and this is Richard. Hi, Richard.
2: Hey, Richard.
0: All right. Luke, you can either go first or pass it to Richard.
1: I'm going to pass.
0: You're going to pass? Okay, Richard, you got to get three of these right. Keanu Reeves, is he a Toronto actor or a Winnipeg actor? We're talking about growing up in places.
2: Toronto actor.
0: Correct. Luke, this is for you. Chantel Kreviatsik, Winnipeg or Toronto?
1: Winnipeg.
0: Richard, Terry Fox, Winnipeg or Toronto?
2: Toronto.
0: Incorrect. So that goes to you, does it not, Luke?
1: Yep.
0: So, Luke, you could win if you answer this one correctly. Would that be three?
1: Right.
0: Yes, it would be, yeah. Jerry Schwartz is founder and CEO of Onyx Corporation, Toronto or Winnipeg?
1: I'm going to say Toronto.
0: We're tied at two. That one's yours. So, Richard, you could win now, could you not? You've got two now?
2: I do.
0: Okay. Will Arnett, actor, Winnipeg or Toronto?
2: Toronto.
0: You're the winner.
3: Yeah!
0: Hopefully that's all Toronto wins on the 10th of July.
2: Agreed.
0: Hang tight. We'll set you up with those tickets. It's 5:48.
4: Things are still busy this evening. We do have delays of 8 minutes on eastbound Farmore headed to Lagimodiere. You can expect an 8-minute slowdown on southbound Keniston near Lindenwood. There is some heavy traffic on eastbound Neddon approaching Lagimodiere. Southbound St. Anne's is also moving slow near Abenoji Mekina. And we have delays on southbound Stafford as you get closer to Pembina. 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That's 680 CJOB traffic. I'm Devoza.
5: Global News meteorologist Peter Quinlan here with a check on your forecast. Into your last night of June, we're cooling to 16 degrees under a partly cloudy sky. For your Canada Day, I would say you don't need any jackets. Just a slight chance of a few raindrops midday as the clouds move in. A high of 24, a bit of a breeze, and a humidex of 30, so pretty sticky. Partly cloudy skies in the evening. For fireworks, we'll see temperatures slide back to about 20, then fall to 15 by Thursday morning. Clearing skies during the day with a high of 25.
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6: I'm Kevin Hirschfield. Tonight on Global News and 680 CJOB, what's left of one Winnipeg home after Monday night's storm tore through White Ridge. We look into the damage following another wild night of weather. Plus, Western Manitoba's water woes after heavy rainfall from Monday's system. The area is dealing with the largest cleanup. And with school now out and the true start of summer on the way, the need for blood donors during a time which brings with it plenty of risks. All that and more tonight on Global News and 680 CJOB. And anytime at globalnews.ca/Winnipeg and cjob.com.
0: What happens if the U.S. president pulls out? The story just ahead. Answer our question of the day at cjob.com.
7: I'm Carter Kennington, and this is 680 CJOB Game Time. PlayStation has announced that console owners will lose access to over 550 Studio Canal movies, even if they had paid for the film. Due to a license agreement expiring, PlayStation will be removing these films on September 1st, making them impossible to purchase or simply watch. Movies like Evil Dead, Paddington, the 2014 RoboCop, and more are on the list of films to be axed. Sony customers are very unhappy online, as it's led to another conversation about just how much ownership you have over the things you buy online. The online marketplace Steam and the developers behind it have released a new console called the Steam Machine, and scalpers have already got their hands on it. The cheapest edition of the console is already over $1,500 before tax, and now scalpers are trying to charge over double in some cases. The Steam Machine console was designed to bridge the gap between console accessibility and the power of a PC, but I think people were also hoping for a bit of a cheaper price. Unfortunately, thanks to AI and memory chip prices just being what they are now, this truly might be a new normal. Speaking of scammers, though, GTA 6 is now available for pre-orders, and scalpers are trying to charge people extra. Except for the fact that Grand Theft Auto 6 is entirely digital. Developers Rockstar Games have claimed that they will not be making a physical disc, which means there's just no reason to try and buy the game from a third party. So just a PSA for anyone wanting to buy GTA 6 as a gift when November rolls around, make sure you're buying only from verified sellers. If anyone claims they have a special physical edition, they most certainly don't. Don't get scammed, and that's 680 CJOB Game Time.
3: Prime Minister Mark Carney doesn't expect any drama as officials from Canada, the U.S., and Mexico hold a virtual call tomorrow to talk about that critical trade agreement. All signs indicate the Trump administration will blow past the July 1st date without agreeing to renew the deal. Mexico and Canada would like to sign a new 16-year extension. Moshe Lander is a senior lecturer at Concordia University with us live on 680 CJOB. What if the U.S. president says tomorrow he's pulling out? What happens?
8: Then we begin a six-month period to unwind the agreement, and it comes to an end. It only takes one country to say that they're out. But that's one of three possibilities of what could happen. One saying that they want out, one saying that they want to renew, or one saying that they neither want out nor to renew. And I think that's the likelier of the three outcomes, though.
3: So not wanting to be in, not wanting to be out, I gather, goes 1 year at a time?
8: That's exactly it. So at that point, then, it triggers 10 one-year reviews, which means that you and I are going to be having this conversation on a monthly basis, quarterly basis, until they either decide that they want in which case it's a 16-year extension, or in which case, or if they say they want out, in which case it's 6 months to unwind and end it for good. If at the end of those 10 one-year renewals, nothing has been accomplished, then the agreement comes to an end. So I think that we're just going to be left in this perpetual state of will he or won't he, at least until Trump's out of office. And then when we know who the new president's going to be, we might have an idea as to whether it's going to be we're out for good or we want to extend it for 16 years from whatever time they agree to it.
3: And there's evidence of Trump behaving that way, but there's also evidence of Trump going and being bold and trying to force people into deadlines. So it wouldn't surprise me if the U.S. president says tomorrow he's giving notice he wants out. Then what happens? Winding down? This then represents the old Canada versus the new Canada in a big way.
8: Yeah, and it's not a pretty thought for what old Canada is. For anybody who has nostalgia, I'd just like you to think back to the 1970s or 1980s and think about what your grocery store looked like, or how much variety of goods and services we had available to us, or how high the price of goods were, relatively speaking. It's not a pretty picture. And unfortunately, what I think seems to have been lost is that, you know, countries benefit from trade. You get a wide variety of goods and services at lower prices than would otherwise exist. You get better quality, you get higher productivity, and that's generally overall good, even though we might not see it in our incomes. Just what you're able to buy is substantially better. And believe me, if the free trade agreement were to be undone and finished, tariffs would come back strongly with Canadian goods and vice versa, any goods that we're importing. And that's going to make whatever cost of living and affordability issues we think we have now look trivial by comparison.
3: We should get an indication tomorrow, or could the three of them meet and just shrug their shoulders and blow past this deadline?
8: They're going to blow past the deadline. But I think that where you were saying, could Trump say that he wants out, that the hard part with Trump is that he doesn't exactly deliver consistent messaging. And so he could entirely say he wants out, and then the next day say he wants in, and then the next day double down and say that he wants out again, and just nobody knows where he's going to go from one minute to the next. And unfortunately, that's exactly the uncertainty that has added so much cost to business that's doing damage on all three countries within the free trade agreement. It's not just Canada alone that's suffering. The U.S. is certainly suffering from it, and so is Mexico.
3: Yeah, the stock market will take care of that if there's uncertainty that sends a signal to U.S. business. Moshe, I really appreciate your time. Thanks as always.
8: Anytime.
3: Moshe Lander from Concordia University joining us live to 556.
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3: The economy sprung back to life in April, solid enough growth to dismiss the specters of recession. Stats Canada says real gross domestic product rose 0.5% in April, the fastest monthly growth rate for the economy since July 2025. Winnipeg-based Great West Lifeco signed a deal to buy Milliman's retirement plan and benefits administration business for $340 million U.S. On the markets, the TSX closing up 33 points, the Dow up 136, the S&P 500 up 59, NASDAQ up 394. Oil down $1.25 to close at $69.50 a barrel. Gold down 40 cents to close at $4,038.50 an ounce. And our Canadian dollar trading at 70.37 cents U.S. compared to 70.39 cents U.S. on Monday. 680 CJOB means business.
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10: 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So come on, Manitoba, take in some galloping good times, and then fireworks on Canada Day, and do the Downs.
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6: Global News at 6 o'clock. I'm Kevin Hirschfield. Of course, weather and the aftermath has been the story of the last 24 hours. Flooding in southwestern Manitoba and wind damage in Winnipeg. That's been the focus of the latest round of storms to batter the province. A flash flood alert has been issued for low-lying areas of western Manitoba, and that's been the case in Boisevain, which got the most rain with more than 150 millimeters. Ross McKellar was just outside of town camping last night when the rain began.
16: And then it just didn't stop raining. It got harder, and it just kept coming and coming. And after about 45 minutes to an hour, we started worrying.
6: He says the community quickly came together in the face of the flooding, with the co-op, egg, and hardware store opening to give supplies away. Deloraine, Minto, Neepawa, Plumas, and Rivers all had more than 100 millimeters. Brandon didn't get that much, but enough to cause significant flooding. Now, one of the last places that needed more rain was the Swan Valley area, which was devastated by torrential rain just 3 weeks ago. They were still in a state of emergency and have been cutting more roads today to try to divert water. The White Ridge neighborhood in Winnipeg seems to have had the most wind damage. John Hanisiak with the Northern Tornadoes Project visited the area today, and that Environment Canada says a small tornado likely passed through the area.
17: Probably confirmed a tornado that happened in the White Ridge area today, just based on the damage that we saw. And we managed to actually see a video that somebody took of the event. So both of those, I think, we can safely confirm that it was actually a small tornado that came through the city yesterday.
6: Hanisiak believes the city should have done more to keep people out of the area this morning, as onlookers taking photos made it harder for those affected to respond to the major event. Now, for more on the devastation in the White Ridge neighborhood, let's bring in Marnie Blunt.
18: A swath of destruction following a fierce storm. A home on Tallcross Gate in Winnipeg's White Ridge neighborhood destroyed. The garage shifted off the foundation and toppled over. The roof ripped off. Neighbors say the homeowners were away when the storm hit.
19: Just from first look, it looks like it was sort of a small weak tornado that came through the area.
18: John Hanisiak works alongside the Northern Tornadoes Project and was in the area Tuesday assessing the aftermath and studying the storm's tracks.
19: But there seems to be a pretty sort of linear path of that damage that I've seen, so that sort of leads me to think it's sort of a smaller tornado that came through yesterday.
18: Throughout the community are snapped trees and scattered shingles, along with debris and items like trampolines that became airborne. Backyards are also in shambles. Colton Smith says the storm sounded like a freight train coming through.
20: So I came upstairs and I saw a tree was down, shed was in my backyard from my neighbor's house, and it was just crazy.
18: The city says by 7 a.m. Tuesday, there were already 110 reports of downed trees, as well as sewage backups, missing manhole covers, and traffic light outages. The Winnipeg Fire Paramedic Service also saw an increase in calls related to the storm, mainly due to downed power lines. Marty Blunt, Global News.
6: The recent police crackdown on drugs continues in the city. Today is the seventh day of a 10-day police initiative targeting downtown Winnipeg and surrounding neighborhoods, areas most affected by drug issues. Scott Gillingham says that if the crackdown needs to continue past day 10, he hopes it will go ahead.
21: But I think what's really important here is that we continue to have this collaborative approach, and we make strong efforts to collaborate with having police, working with the city, and others, all working together with their frontline agencies.
6: Gillingham says they're trying to show compassion for people struggling with addiction, but will not tolerate illegal behavior. NDP leader Avi Lewis says the heritage minister was wrong to call on the Canadian Museum for Human Rights to change an exhibit about displaced Palestinians. Mark Miller has said it's regrettable the exhibit did not identify Hamas as a terrorist organization and did not mention the 2023 attack by Hamas aimed to kill Jews. Lewis says Miller is going against his own promise not to intervene in how the Crown Corporation curates its exhibits. The exhibit has been in the works for 4 years and has become another flashpoint between Canadian groups who support Israelis and those who support Palestinians. And the new conservative finance critic says he's focused on affordability and maintains Canada is in a recession. New data today from Stats Canada says real GDP rose 0.5 percentage point in April after a pair of quarterly contractions. Ontario MP Michael Chong rejects the assessment of economists that the latest GDP figures are evidence critics were too hasty to say the country was in a recession. Chong says the bigger issue is Canadians having trouble paying their bills, and he argues the government has done far too little to address that. It's 6:05.
22: With your traffic, I'm Devils. Just a few quick reminders that we have multiple lanes closed in both directions on Corridon from Tuxedo to Keniston because of ongoing construction. We also have multiple lanes closed in both directions on Lajimodia from Reindeers to Chief Beguis as work continues over there. Southbound Keniston is still moving slow near Lindenwood. There is some heavy traffic on eastbound Nerin approaching Lajimodia, and you can expect a slowdown on southbound Stafford as you get closer to Pemina. There is a way out of debt. 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LCTaylor.com. That's 680 CJOB traffic.
5: I'm Global News meteorologist Peter Quinlan here with a check on your forecast. Tonight, we're cooling to 16 degrees under a partly cloudy sky. Southwesterly winds a little breezy, 20 gusting to 40. Slight chance of a sprinkle early this evening. Then into your Wednesday, we'll get up to 24 degrees for your Canada Day. A mostly cloudy sky, a chance of a shower or thunderstorm. Then in the evening for fireworks, we'll be back to about 20 partly cloudy skies. Clouds clear through the day on your Thursday, 15 in the morning with a high of 25.
3: Right now, 25 at 680 CJOB. Richard Kluche with you. Sea Bears basketball starts at 6:30. Judy Swanson is the mayor of Boisevain with us live on 680 CJOB. If you go south on Highway 10 from Brandon, almost at the Canada-U.S. border, is the fabulous community of Boisevain. Judy, how's Boisevain doing tonight?
1: Well, we're definitely in a cleanup mode, that's for sure. It was a big day yesterday and last evening, and today it's like you're reviewing what's gone on, and we're trying to clean basements and haul things to the dump and try to get back to somewhat normal, I guess.
3: Have you lost any homes, any vehicles? What sort of damage are we starting to see now?
1: Well, we certainly had rural damage in our rural municipality. We had some, I think our foreman told us there was about 70% of the roads that are south of the community that had either water on them or had water on them and damage done. So we certainly had a lot of that happening. In town, the water has receded, actually. It's our system is a good system. It just was overwhelmed, that's all. But it's cleanup. It's trying to get the basements cleaned out and do what normally has to happen after there's such a flood.
3: Yeah, and that takes time and lots of energy in that community. I know that. But certainly lots of questions about the infrastructure that we have that was built years ago and whether it can handle the storms of the new now.
1: Yeah, I mean, that's something that as municipalities, we all talk about. When this was built, when our infrastructure was put in, it's like everyone else's, it was probably in the 60s, early 60s. I do believe that the storms are different today. I mean, it's obvious. I don't know when you get 6 inches of rain in an hour and a half, like never heard of, right? Over the past while, you would get a considerable amount of rain, but would be over a day or. But today, in today's world, it happens and they're dramatic, like lots of snow or lots of rain, lots of wind. So we do have to look at that as municipalities. You have to say, is this going to work long term? Our system is set up; it does a good job, but how can you set up a system for that much rain at one time?
3: Well,
1: I don't know how you do it.
3: And it's a system that's based on, the Souris River, the Assiniboine watersheds that's, used to the thaw of the spring, right? And you have a whole lot of lead time before you have to deal with flooding. When you're dealing with flash situations, you need infrastructure that can handle that volume of water way more quickly.
1: Exactly. And if you look at, the cities of Brandon, Winnipeg, you run into it as well. It just happens that a flash flood is, I don't know how you would build an infrastructure to accommodate that. I don't know. We've had a discussion. We declared a local state of emergency here today because of the roads and because of what's going on in the community. But, we've had discussions as a council. How does this work? Do we need more basins to keep the water, to hold the water? Do we need, what would work? And honestly, I don't know what would work. Our lagoon system is probably one of the older ones in the community. We're just going to start rebuilding. So, we're looking at how is the new future going to look? How is it going to accommodate this? I don't know how you accommodate that much rain in that short of time.
3: Well, I'm thinking the southwestern part of the United States might give us some clues because they get this type of weather in the middle of a drought and the water has nowhere to go. And they've got a whole lot of concrete that is used to handle that. But like you, I have as many questions. But I'm glad everybody's safe and, insurance comes in.
1: Fine.
3: and this will be over. But I look at this summer and think of what's headed here, and I just pray that we don't get more of these types of events. Judy, I appreciate the time. All the best to the folks out there.
1: Thanks very much. And I also pray we don't get more of these too. So yeah, I agree with you. Thanks very much.
3: Judy Swanson is the mayor of Boisevain.
9: The news on CJOB with Richard Kluche.
3: Our next guest has good reason to be upset with the provincial government, because in opposition, they were on board. And now, as government, David Cron, are you getting any answers from the provincial government when it comes to what you and others are trying to achieve here, to adopt the report that you and others brought forward with those who are living with complex disabilities?
0: Well, thanks for having me, Richard. We haven't heard yet from the Premier. We're hoping to. I was told, though, that there's a by-election going on up in the Churchill area, and so there's a blackout.
3: Yeah, they can't announce policies, but they can certainly appear here on 680 CJOB. Tell us briefly about the Locked Out of Life report and how that should and you're expecting to change things in Manitoba.
0: So the Locked Out of Life report, it really came out of a human rights complaint against the government of Manitoba, telling the government, you know, your systems for adult disability services is not equal, and it's not nearly as robust as the children's system. So the whole problem is you have a whole suite of services as a child, and when you hit 18 or 21, depending on your diagnosis, it all goes away. So we've been pushing hard to get the government to change the way they do business, to value people with disabilities in adulthood, and it should really go from birth to death. It really needs to really take care of people's needs and not just whatever your diagnosis happens to be. The other problem with the system right now, it really depends on where you live. You have much more access to services if you live in Winnipeg as opposed to Churchill or Thompson or wherever. So we really want a fundamental change on how the government services happen. And that's what we're pushing for.
3: This is the difference between services that keep you barely alive and those services that allow you to live. You've released this letter with a whole lot of signatories. How many organizations are on your side on this one? Dozens and dozens. And then how many signatures have you collected?
0: So we, as part of our press conference the other day, we asked people to sign an open letter. So we have 55 different organizations, and more are coming. We've heard from people there just haven't got approval yet to sign on. And we have 989 individual signatures and more coming in every day. So we just want to show the government that, you know, it is affecting a third of the population identify themselves as having a disability. And that doesn't include all the family members, relations, friends, families. It affects everybody. If those services aren't there when you need them, you know, we're all in trouble.
3: David Cron is chair of that committee, joining us live on 680 CJOB. We will continue to follow this story. I expect the government to make an announcement regarding an implementation committee, because they have to find out how much this is going to cost the taxpayers. But it's also about doing the right thing. Otherwise, Cron and others are going to say, we'll see you back in court, because the Manitoba Human Rights Commission is not letting this issue go. We have Sea Bears basketball coming up. Christian O'Mell joins us now. Ahead of that, he'll have sports at 25 past.
2: We'll tee up tonight's Sea Bears game on CJOB as they host the Mamba. Also hear from Drew Brown as he's here in Winnipeg now after being acquired last week. Another awesome game in the knockout round at the World Cup. And how did Serena Williams do in her return to major tennis?
3: It's 6:15 on 680 CJOB. As we continue, we haven't seen too many of these the last few years, but now they're back with a vengeance.
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3: Taz Stewart is with us, Taz Stewart Pest Control. It's been a while since we've seen the mosquitoes this bad, Taz. What should we be prepared for?
28: Wait for it. Enjoy all that extra rain. It makes it more fun, doesn't it?
3: It sure does. Will adulticiding at all help if that decision is made?
28: Well, at the end of the day, by definition, the rules have been met for the city's adulticide program, and I don't think it's worthwhile yet. It's all about waiting until the rest of the mosquitoes come out. I'm not joking when I say that.
3: Can larvicide still be effective, that ongoing campaign, even with this much moisture?
28: Oh, 100%. Yes. The larviciding program on city property, yes. And it's all BTI based and it's biological, so you're getting the natural kill. And what really is important is those people, their backyards, the dump it, drain it, fill it, cover it, treat it, and of course, personal protection, and avoid when mosquitoes are most active dusk and dawn.
3: And, you know, it's difficult to cut your grass with all this rain. But get out and cut the grass, because I find that that's kind of where the mosquitoes live, is they're finding all sorts of places to breed, and we've got to take care of that as homeowners.
28: Well, yeah, well, they don't breed. They breed in the air.
3: Yeah, I know. You know what I mean.
28: Again, every time. Just kidding. But those are hiding spots. So underneath your deck, getting in a professional to treat your yard, or buying some of the products to create a barrier around your yard and in your yard to reduce those mosquito numbers.
3: So the worst is yet to come?
28: I hate to say it. This has been a lot of rain. And numbers have been low for a long time, and mosquito eggs last for approximately 7 years, depending on species, of course. So you may see mosquitoes that you haven't seen in numbers as often as in the last 6-7 years.
3: Yeah, and would always one thing to have the nuisance ones, but then West Nile, right?
28: Yeah, well, and that's the other side of it. West Nile mosquitoes, i.e. Culex tarsalis, starts coming out. And

0: that slow down near Lindenwood. If you're traveling westbound on Concordia, expect some heavy traffic approaching Luelda. Eastbound Abenoji Meekna is also moving slow near St. Anne's. And over on southbound Carleton, we do have delays headed to York. 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It's the Super Redemption event at Shoppers Drug Mart. Until Wednesday, valid in-store and online. That's 680 CJOB traffic. I'm Devoza.
1: I'm Global News meteorologist Peter Quinlan here with a check on your forecast. Partly cloudy conditions tonight. Southwesterly breeze, a little gusty at times. We're headed down to 16 degrees into your Canada Day. We'll see a mostly cloudy sky moving in the morning. A chance of a sprinkle or thunderstorm, but a low chance. 24 for a high with a humidex of 30. A bit of a west-southwesterly wind. For fireworks time, we'll be back to about 20 partly cloudy conditions. Clearing skies on your Thursday with a high of 25 and a humidex of 29.
2: 25 at 680 CJOB. 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Markets today, the TSX closing up 33. It's closed for Canada Day tomorrow. The Dow up 136. S&P 500 up 59. NASDAQ up 394, dollar trading at 70.37 cents U.S. compared to 70.39 cents U.S. on Monday. It's 6:22.
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2: Yeah, school's out. School's out for the summer. And by my calendar, it looks like, well, yeah, Labor Day is on Monday the 7th. So we don't have to go back till September the 8th. So you almost get an extra week out of this. Now, I know a lot of people that pulled their kids a whole lot earlier. Like they weren't in school today or yesterday. Anyway, have a great summer. We're back on Thursday. Carter Kennington producing the news and all sorts of things going on, especially in the world of sports. Thank you again for joining us. I'm back between 11 and midnight for News Night. It's 6:25.
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11: Good evening. I'm Christian O'Mell, live from Canada Life Center, where tonight the Winnipeg Sea Bears look to improve to 6-0 on home court, hosting the Saskatoon Mamba. The team split their first two matchups, with the home side winning each time. But this Mamba team, different than the one the Sea Bears beat in their home opener in May. After an 0-4 start, they won 6 of their next 7, though they have lost back-to-back to Edmonton. So they're 6-7 overall. Winnipeg sixth man Trevon Scott outlines the challenge that the Mamba pose.
12: They're a solid team. You know, they've been stringing together a lot of wins lately, and we know it's not going to be no cakewalk. We're going to have to come and handle business. But they're a super dynamic team.

0: You know, a lot of good players, a lot of good scorers. So we can't half-step, you know, because they can come in and steal a win. But we just got to be on, make sure we locked in.
1: Tonight's action gets going just after 7 o'clock. Our pregame coverage, myself, Kelly Moore, waiting for you here after the news at 6:30. Drew Brown is in Winnipeg, the former turned current Blue Bomber backup quarterback on the practice field as the Bombers got back at it after their loss to the Elks last week. His departure from Ottawa was a bit of a head-scratcher, with Red Blacks coach Ryan Dinwiddie adding to the confusion by criticizing Brown's arm strength on his way out of town. Is that something Brown's ever heard before?
2: No, it's not something I've gotten before. And yeah, I mean, like I said, that's kind of how he saw it. But yeah, I've never really felt like that before, or it's ever like held me back in situationally, like in a game, being able to cut it loose. But no, I never heard that really.
1: Also, we found out why Pat Neufeld was a late scratch for the Elks game. His wife gave birth to twins last week. Congrats to the Neufelds, and good luck. They're now outnumbered by children in their house. Another awesome knockout round game this afternoon at the World Cup. Erling Haaland scoring the winner in the 86th minute. Norway becomes the first European country to make the round of 16, downing Cote d'Ivoire 2-1, so they'll play Brazil in the next round. France had no trouble with Sweden, 3-0 the final. Kylian Mbappe scores twice. He's now got 18 World Cup goals. That Messi record, it's going to not last too long for him, as Mbappe is hot on his heels. Coming up in about an hour and a half, Mexico will take on Ecuador. The Florida Panthers have their goalie. It's not Connor Hellebuyck, it's Jacob Markstrom, the 36-year-old who began his career in Florida back in the day. They got him from New Jersey for Evan Rodriguez, Jesper Boqvist. The teams also exchanged AHL players in the deal. Ducks have signed A.J. Greer to a four-year deal worth $4.25 million per season. Tomorrow, of course, the opening of NHL free agency. NBA begins today. LeBron James has informed the Lakers he's not coming back. He's going to look elsewhere to play his 24th season. How about the Raptors acquiring Kawhi Leonard from the Clippers for a package that includes Brandon Ingram, Grady Dick, and two first-round picks? The return of Serena Williams to major tennis was memorable, but in the end, the 44-year-old didn't have enough in the tank, losing in three sets to 20-year-old Australian Maya Joint, who hadn't won on tour since January. Williams was playing in her first slam match since the 2022 U.S. Open. Moved decently well, but there were clear signs of rust. That's understandable. She's been off for 4 years. She had a kid. As far as Canadians are concerned, Gabriel Dial, the lone Canuck in action, had to rally from a two-set deficit to reach the second round against Frenchman Benjamin Bonzi. Baseball tonight, Jays continuing a three-game set against the Mets. They're tied at zero in the second, while the Goldeyes in game one of a doubleheader against the Monarchs are down 3-0 in the bottom of the third. I'm Christian O'Mell. That's 680 CJOB Sports.
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10: Global news at 6:30. I'm Ross Levitan. A police raid in the St. Matthews area has led to major seizures and multiple arrests. Winnipeg police have been investigating suspected drug activity in the area, with a home in the 900 block of Dominion Street linked to related crimes. A 45-year-old man told officers that a gun was used to stop him from leaving the home. On June 22nd, police executed a search warrant and seized items, including property stolen from a Waverly Street break-in. Police say they also found guns, drugs, drug trafficking items, and stolen property worth $15,000. 10 people face firearms and drug charges. 6 remain in custody. Tomorrow is Canada Day, a holiday typically marked by celebrations and fireworks. But it's not such a great day for some first responders, who say it's one of their busiest of the year. Global's Tegan Rasha reports.
11: On the day before Canadians celebrate the 159th birthday of the country, Jim Harris is rolling up his sleeve.
12: When I heard about the need and sort of how it can impact people, I decided it was worth the effort.
11: Harris is one of the many people donating blood during a time when it's desperately needed. According to Brett Lawrence with Canadian Blood Services,
13: the summertime is a time especially where we see less people coming out to donate.
11: Canadian Blood Services is calling on Winnipeggers to fill about 350 open appointments this week for both blood and plasma donations. Preparing for summer traumas is something STARS is also keeping top of mind.
14: Canada Day is historically one of our busiest days.
11: Grant Terrian with STARS says July 1st can come with a number of risks.
14: It's related to travel, recreation, alcohol use, outdoor gatherings.
11: And even though Canada Day is on a Wednesday this year, Tanya Hansen-Pratt with Mad Canada isn't expecting that to influence tragedies.
15: Whenever there's a big holiday season, there's going to be an uptick in the number of impaired drivers out there.
11: Mad is encouraging Canadians to find a safe way home after the celebrations because it takes a community effort to keep the community safe and prepared. Tegan Rasha, Global News.
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1: Hello, everybody, and welcome to Canada Life Center for this Canada Day Eve matchup between the Winnipeg Sea Bears and the Saskatoon Mamba. Canadian basketball on Canada Day Eve here. Christian O'Mell and Kelly Moore with you for the third of four meetings between these two sides this season. The first two meetings went to the home team, Winnipeg, back on May 16th in their home opener, a 108-96 win. The Mamba didn't have a lot of guys in that game. Their lineup looks much different than it now that it did then. Their second meeting 2 weeks later in Saskatoon, a 198 loss for Winnipeg. But still, Winnipeg target score time down by 8 in that game. They made a very close call at the end, but probably deserved to lose that game. And now here we are with the Mamba having just lost 2 in a row to the Stingers, but that came off a 6-1 run. So they're 6-7 overall, Winnipeg 8-5. Currently second in the West after losing to Vancouver on Saturday. Kelly Moore, you remember May 16th. That was actually Winnipeg's closest home game to date. Yes. A 12-point win over the Mamba. Very early in the season, both teams clearly trying to figure themselves out. But for the Mamba, I mean, they just didn't have a lot of guys that can do damage in that game. And they have, they've stocked the cupboards and are ready to make Winnipeg's life a little harder tonight.
16: Yeah, Tavian Dunn-Martin was basically the Mamba's offense that night, and the Sea Bears certainly did a great job of pressuring him into some turnovers, not allowing him to be any more of a factor than he tried to be. So I thought that part of it was very positive for the Winnipeg Sea Bears. You mentioned the home record. They've played 5 games. They've won by an average of 22.4 points. And you take the 12 that they won by over Saskatoon, that's been the most competitive game. We've seen some even into the 30s, like that 33-point differential against Vancouver. But speaking of Vancouver, the guy that has probably made the biggest difference for the Mamba is also a former Winnipeg Sea Bear in Tevian Jones. He's certainly gobbled up a lot of minutes. He's provided Dunn-Martin with a good outlet because, as we know from watching him last year, he's a 6'7 guard, but he's long and he's athletic. The only thing I wonder about with Tevian Jones, Christian, and we watched that a lot last year as well, and he has that penchant for shooting threes when it might not be the best time, especially if he's running a little bit cold. Nobody puts up more three-ball attempts than the Saskatoon Mamba so far this year. But their percentage isn't all that great. But I think they pretty well live and die by that. And I'm not surprised that a guy like Jones has certainly fit into the fabric from that perspective.
1: So this is what we saw last year with Jones, right? The shot selection maybe wasn't the best. He's 63% from two and 28.6% from three.
16: Exactly.
1: And he's taken more threes than twos in his eight games.
16: And that's what I mean, Kristen. You know, you can get into a good run, you know, or perhaps, you know, you're looking to slow down the game. And how many times did we see last year when the Sea Bears were fighting to get back in the game and Tevian would take a quick three-pointer, it would miss, transition back the other way, and now instead of being down by eight, now you're down by 10.
1: Well, that was
16: and
1: one of
16: the snowball just rolled.
1: Yeah, that stuck with me that Mike Taylor said is that bad shots are as good as a turnover, basically.
16: Exactly, yeah. And three-pointers are probably the most difficult shots to get an offensive rebound.
1: Totally. And so he's there. He was not here when the Sea Bears played the Mamba the first two times. Also not here the first two times was Devontae Bandu, who's averaging 12 points per game. He's a 39% shooter from threes. Actually, the league's active leader.
16: Did Tevian not play in that game that Saskatoon won in Saskatoon? Okay.
1: Nope.
16: For some reason, I thought I saw
1: Jaden Bediako did in that second game. And I remember that first game, Saskatoon had really no paint presence at all. Tillman for the Sea Bears had 24 points, 11 rebounds. Davian Warren got loose inside a lot, no longer with the team, for 20 points. But Bediako is 6'10". He's averaging a double-double per game. And that's something that, you know, we saw a few times now with Winnipeg, is that they keep facing teams at home that are missing a big guy or they're missing something inside.
16: Yeah.
1: They're going to have to deal with that tonight from the Mamba, and that's a game changer for what the Seabirds have to do.
16: It is. For me, it's one of the key matchups, because can Jeremiah Tillman stay out of foul trouble and be on the floor for more than 18 to 20 minutes? They need him, Christian, at least in my opinion, as a 25 to 28-minute guy. And Jeremiah hasn't, because of foul troubles and for no other reason, he's not even been able to play 23 minutes a game. So tonight, he has to be on the floor. He's got to be the neutralizer for Bediako. And I also think the matchup against Tevian Jones, whether it's Trey McGowan's or, I don't know, do you want to put Teddy Allen man-to-man on Tevian Jones? I think I'd probably go with, or maybe,
1: you know, could be Scott.
16: Or Isaiah Osborne, too, for that matter.
1: Yeah. I mean, Trevon Scott's off the bench, but he plays 26 minutes a game. He played 28 and a half against Vancouver Saturday. He's been closing games for them.
16: Yeah, and how many times do we see the Sea Bears go with a three-guard set? So that matchup could certainly prevail, but I guess the bottom line is they have options.
1: They do, but one thing Saskatoon doesn't really have is a whole lot of bench support.
16: Yeah.
1: Jameer Chaplin is basically it for them off the bench, averaging 11.1. Jamal Fuller at 6.8. Marcus Harding, 4. Mohamed Mahadi at 1.9. Yeah. And Trey Townsend at 6 per game. Trevon Scott has been just such a big part of their attack for the Sea Bears. He scored 28 points in Vancouver. He's averaging 14.8 points per game in his six games, all off the bench. And how about his three-point shooting, Kelly? We talked about this earlier in the season. His first five games with the Seabirds, he was 3-for-20 from downtown. He's 9-for-18 since. That's a huge turnaround.
16: It is. And for him as well, I think it really makes a difference if he can spread the floor a little bit. Because if you have to come out and keep an eye on him, then that opens up options for Teddy Allen and others. Trey McGowan as well, who loves to penetrate the hoop and score a lot of his baskets that way. The other part of that, though, Christian, as we talked about with Saskatoon's propensity to shoot the three, how much do you think that affects the Sea Bears in terms of their usual defensive sets? Because, they're built on battling on the inside. Again, Saskatoon, as a team, they've only hit, as far as their three-pointers are concerned, 38%. It's second best. So you have to certainly be, I think, mindful of that particular weapon. So a couple of the main keys, I think Bediako and Tillman Jr. are number one. I think whatever the matchup is with Tevian Jones, because Dunmartin, I don't know if he's going to be able to be as prominent as he was earlier in the season. And then the other thing, too, is how do the Sea Bears defend against Saskatoon if they just start raining threes?
1: And just to be clear, the stats I just gave for Martin, Scott, that includes his two games in Calgary when he started the season. He's played six with Winnipeg. He's played eight in the CEBL this season. He was 0-for-8 from three in his two games with the Surge to start the year. And speaking of Scott, I caught up with him earlier today to talk about the impact he's having on this team.
17: As you get more games in with the Seabirds, how much more comfortable are you feeling in the system here?
0: Man, I'm feeling super comfortable. You know, the coaches, the team, they do a great job of putting me in position to be successful, just allowing me to be myself. So, you know, I'm getting comfortable now.
17: How much better is your three-point stroke? Because the stats say you've really improved on that since you first got here.
0: I mean, my three-point percentage and just three-point shooting has improved tremendously over this past season when I was in the G League game, you know, during my call-up also. So, I mean, I just put in a ton of work. You know, I'm in the gym every morning before everyone gets here, putting in a lot of shots, putting in a lot of work, man, you know. So, and those results, it's been showing over my main season, and it's showing here as well.
17: I'm curious if you have to get used to this gym, you have to get used to the CEBL ball. Like, is there a reason why maybe you're a little bit slower starting from three, but now you've picked it up?
0: It was getting familiar with those basketballs. Like, that's really what it was. The basketball, they're not the same from last year.
17: It's different.
0: I just feel like the whole, everything is different. You look at it, I feel like the weight of the ball feel a little different, like the texture of the ball, whatever they made it with. I don't know. I could be tripping, but it was just getting familiar with the basketballs, coming from using NBA basketballs every day to switching to the CEBOs.
17: How much pride do you take in being the sixth man and really lending a difference off the bench?
0: Oh, I take a lot of pride in that. Being able to come in the game and be a spark and be effective, you know, leave my handprint on the game coming off the bench. And just having a big role coming off the bench, I take a lot of pride in that. You know, I don't mind it. I don't mind it at all.
17: Saskatoon today, what kind of challenge do they pose to you guys?
0: I mean, they're a solid team. You know, they've been stringing together a lot of wins lately, and we know it's not going to be no cakewalk. We're going to have to come and handle business. But they're a super dynamic team. You know, a lot of good players, a lot of good scorers. So we can't half-step, you know, because they can come in and steal a win. But we just got to be on, make sure we locked in.
17: This team has been very good on this court. You've been winning by big margins pretty much every time you played on it. What's the biggest reason you think that is?
0: The fans, man. I want to show love and credit all the fans. You know, that was one of the reasons I was excited to come back. Playing here is super electric, super lit. I mean, to be honest with me, some people might say I'm tripping, but it reminds me of, like some NBA games I've been around, you know, especially when the arena is kind of sold out, it's rocking. There's not no dead energy in here. So we thrive off of that energy, and they most definitely give us a huge boost.
1: Sherwin Scott talking to me earlier today. I thought it was interesting, Kelly, because I wondered about playing with the different balls here.
16: Yeah.
1: And he admitted, yeah, it took some getting used to, and that's part of a slow start. But also, I think the big thing, too, is put reps, getting reps in, getting in early, and getting shots up.
16: Well, you asked the question, so obviously you were familiar with the difference. Quite frankly, by visual methods, it looks like a basketball. But I loved how Trey kind of dug down on that a little bit. And, you know, you talked about his value coming off the bench. This is going to be a seventh game tonight. He hasn't had a start yet. But would I be wrong, Kristen, in saying if you've had 25 to 30 points from your bench, that's going to be a good night? And Trey Scott has been, you can count on him basically on an average of 15 points a night. That's half your total right there.
1: Yeah, there have been nights where he's been pretty much their whole bench scoring.
16: Exactly.
1: You look at Saskatoon, right, and their loss to Edmonton on Sunday, which they blew it. We'll get into it a little bit later, but they lost 105-103. They had the lead pretty much the whole game. They got blasted in target score time, but they outscored 43-14 in bench points in that game. And so that just goes to show you, if Winnipeg can have a bench impact, that will be huge tonight.
16: Absolutely. Simon Hildebrandt didn't play a lot in that game in Vancouver, and certainly on this court, You know, he has been a valuable member of the team. I don't know if he got dinged up or if it was just the game circumstances.
17: I think it was just game circumstances. Yeah.
16: So it'll be interesting to see if he can have a little bit of a rebound game tonight.
17: Well, and partially to Emmanuel Acott coming back.
16: Yes, that's going to cut into limit his time minutes. For sure. Yeah. But, you know, if you can have Hildebrandt getting anywhere between 8 to 10 points off the bench, and then if you can get your 4 to 6 off of Mason Krause and DJ Burns, well, then that all stacks up. But as you mentioned, a big contributor in that area has been Trey Scott. And, Christian, I love the effort that he plays with. You could say that about a lot of Sea Bears, whether it's Mason Krause defensively, DJ Burns all over the floor. And the list goes on and on. Scott, I wouldn't say he's the heartbeat of the team, but he can certainly come up with those moments during a game when it's really essential for that second effort play to get that engine that he was tripping about in his conversation with you.
17: Conventional wisdom in basketball suggests that role players, bench players, have a bigger impact and are able to do more at home. So we'll see if the players beyond Scott can lend a hand off the bench. But in the meantime, we'll take a break. When we come back, we'll hear from the head coach, Mike Rainbow, on tonight's game. 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
17: About 21 minutes till tip-off here at Canada Life Center. Some members of the Sea Bears have come out on the floor in their teal alternate jerseys tonight to get some shots up. In fact, all four guys right there are Canadians, three of them Winnipeggers.
16: Yeah. It's
17: Emmanuel Acott, Simon Hildebrandt, Mason Krause, and Isaiah Osborne. On Osborne, before we get to the coach, I was curious about the numbers, Kelly. In his three home games this year.
16: Yeah, I knew where you were going with this.
17: Three games, 23 points per game. Two road games, 7 points per game. On the road, he's 6 for 20 on field goals, 2 of 10 from 3. At home, he's 25 of 52 and 13 of 30 from 3. So I talk about role players being better at home. He's a starter. He's a big minutes guy and has been demonstrably better on this court.
16: Yeah, I wonder, and Trey Scott talked about it in his interview with you, just the impact that this crowd can have. And I wonder if Isaiah is one of those guys that just feeds off of that energy. Yeah. And, you know, a lot of the times it's negative energy on the road. So it'll be interesting to see how that plays out over the course of the season. Now, the Sea Bears have played a lot more road games than they have home, so that bodes well. But at some point, they are going to have to win a game on the road if they want to get to where they want to get to as far as winning a championship this season. But yeah, that boy, I tell you, it screams out, because after his 25-point effort in his debut with the Sea Bears, what did he have in the rematch at Calgary? Like 2 or 4 points or something like that? I know it was a fairly low total, because I was thinking, okay.
1: I think it was eight.
16: Oh, it was eight. Okay.
1: He had eight because he had six against Vancouver on Saturday.
16: Right.
1: So.
16: Yeah, yeah. And he, you know, and he had 23 points in the home game previously. So, it's interesting how the offense has run a little dry for him. The other thing, too, is just seeing Emmanuel Aycott out there. What a difference that makes for the Sea Bears, you know, with their Canadian depth. I mean, they let David Walker go since the last broadcast that we did, which is not a surprise.
1: He wasn't playing,
16: even dressing. So give him a chance to see if he can resurface somewhere else. But just looking at the Canadian depth, I mean, you have Aycott and Osborne, who start the games for him. Krause and Bellamu certainly can come off the bench and give you good minutes. And Simon Hildebrandt, before Aycott came back, he was starting. Now he's going to be coming off the bench as well. Is this as good a Canadian contingent as the Sea Bears have had in their brief existence, in your opinion?
1: Probably. Mainly, I think Osborne has offered a scoring angle that the Canadian content has tended to not really have.
16: Right.
1: They've had good hustle guys and good D guys, but in terms of a guy that can actually pop 20 plus regularly, that's not something they've really had from their Canadian content. So, and just on the one last note on the Canadians, Kyler Filowich just not in the lineup tonight. He's scratched. Ramogi Ngudi, the Bison, will be dressed. Be stunning to see him play, but he's at least in the lineup and he's taking shots right here and right now. All right, let's get to our pregame sit-down with Winnipeg Sea Bears head coach Mike Rainbow.
17: Perfect at home still. What's been the biggest strength you've found playing on this floor compared to on the road?
2: I mean, obviously the crowd helps to sustain the level of energy that we're trying to play with. I think, you know, our overall effort when we've been here at home has been, you know, really, really solid. And, you know, possession after possession, we're trying to, you know, be the aggressor. I think that's super important for us coming into tonight again to get back to just the level of urgency that, you know, we would like to play with.
17: And you're not just winning at home, you're winning by big margins. What does that say about your team that they're able to just take care of business like that here?
2: Well, I mean, it's nice that it's gone that way previously. I mean, for us, you know, we're expecting it to be a really difficult, challenging game tonight. I mean, you can't really read into anything that's happened previous too much when the ball gets tipped up. I mean, it's going to be a dogfight. So for us, we would just like to have one of our more complete efforts if we can.
17: From the Mamba point of view, right, you've played them twice. The first time they didn't have a lot of guys. They had the addition of one guy last time, and now they've got, you know, a guy you're familiar with, and Tevian Jones on the team now. Bediako's making an impact. Bandu's making an impact. How much more of a challenge are they going to be tonight compared to the first two meetings?
2: Yeah, they're obviously a different team. I mean, they're playing great. You know, they have a complete group now. I mean, obviously at the start of the year, they're missing a few guys, and now they got multiple people that are capable of taking over chunks of the game, and, you know, it's going to take a complete effort.
17: What do you think of Aycott and his return from injury?
2: Yeah, I mean, I think it's really hard to go from playing at the level that he was playing prior to the injury to just jumping back in. I thought he did a good job. I mean, obviously, it takes a bit of time to get your rhythm back and, you know, get your conditioning back and all of those things. But he's so pivotal to the way that we want to play and the things that we want to do. We just got to continue to work him back to, you know, the level that he was at prior.
17: What do you believe is the biggest thing that Trevon Scott brings off the bench, because he has been such a valuable sixth man for you guys this year?
2: Yeah, I mean, obviously he's a veteran leader. I mean, we're asking him to do a lot of different things. He brings a lot of the intangibles. I mean, he's been doing a good job of spacing the court and knocking down short shots as well. I mean, he spends a lot of time in here shooting the ball when, you know, other people aren't here yet and all of those things. And, you know, he's just a guy that we really rely on to, you know, lead from his vantage point, and, you know, we ask him to guard multiple positions, and his energy is crucial for us.
17: I obviously have to ask, Moon, is he going to suit up tonight? What's the latest on him? Nothing?
2: No news.
17: No news, okay. Is there, like, a point where they're, like, he's guaranteed to be ready to play? How does that work out?
2: I got no news for you.
17: Okay. So, from your perspective here, playing on Canada Day Eve, how cool is it to maybe get a nice holiday crowd here tonight?
2: Yeah, we're hoping that the crowd is as big as possible and impactful. Like I said, they do definitely play a major part in our ability to sustain the effort that we're trying to play with. And it's such an exciting venue, and everybody in here is, you know, bringing the energy, and we hope that tonight's a lot of fun.
17: Finally, just back to Saturday. Tight game, you know, that you guys really made Vancouver work for it in the end there. Another close road loss. What was your biggest takeaway from what happened on Saturday?
2: Yeah, I mean, I think when we looked at the film yesterday, there was a lot of possessions that we wish we would have, you know, dictated a little bit more than reacted to. And, you know, I think the lesson is that if you're not being the aggressor, then the other team is, and your chances for success are going down.
17: Winnipeg Seabirds head coach Mike Rainbow, just a couple of thoughts out of that. Emmanuel Acott played 23 minutes in his return from an ankle sprain on Saturday. Just 3 points, 1 of 4 shooting, not really all that effective. And, you know, lungs is more a part of it than the ankle is at this point. But just on Winnipeg's game, 5 of 20 from 3 in that game. They were down by as many as 18, and they came back and tied it in target score time, but they end up losing in the end. This is a team that, you know, made a living at the line in that game, going 21 of 23. Vancouver had just 9 free throws made. That's why they stayed in the game. But that's also a sign of basketball, Kelly. Winnipeg's been scoring so many points, almost 100 per game. They scored 88. If the threes aren't falling, it's tough to win basketball in 2026.
16: Yeah, that, and the other part of it, too, is you're playing your equal. You know, the Vancouver Bandits, don't think about the team that was here that got blasted out of the ballpark 114-81. That was not the Vancouver Bandits. That was, you know,
17: a shadow.
16: Yeah, Jalen House and a bunch of other guys in Vancouver uniforms, basically. Yeah. So, you know, it comes back to that was a very good team they played. They were right in the game. And, you know, with a little better three-point shooting and certainly not going ice cold offensively in the second quarter of that game, perhaps it's a different outcome. I don't think you come away from that game, Christian, thinking, boy, we've got work to do if we're going to be able to compete with this team. He can compete with them. I think the problems are certainly very fixable.
17: All right, we'll take a break here. Back with a little bit more of the pregame show on 680 CJOB.
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1: 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So Winnipeg had a close target score in their last game on Saturday. So did the Mamba on Sunday against the Edmonton Stingers. But they led by 12 after 3. They led by 15 with 7.5 to go. And by 12 when target score time began. But they outscored 21-7 in target score time to lose 105-103. They went 2 of 6 with 7 turnovers in target score time. Absolutely one they let get away. And so, Kelly, 2 days later, I'm sure they're very hungry to